0: also look too at a society whose racism is so, you know, so embedded that when our sons are, you know, 5, 6 years old, 7 years old, they're referred to as them, you know, they don't realize that they have a childhood too. And our boys who, you know, these police have been shooting, referring to them, well, I thought it was a, you know, a grown man. And, you know, they always have them all bulked up when they're merely kids, just like their kids. But they shoot our kids. They do any number of things to our children. And we're supposed to accept it because this society says these people are not human.
1: Well, they adultify our kids purposefully.
0: That's right.
1: And it's acceptable. It's like when you see the techniques that the Germans used against Jews, mm-hmm. and where they purposefully belittle and demean and victimize the victims. And
0: right.
1: They do victim blaming. They do it every single day on the regular in our local news.
0: Well,
1: and unfortunately, we as people do not speak out against it because guess what? We don't have media outlets in which we can. And when we do have a media voice, where we can't, then you have to be concerned about funding and us supporting it. And for some of us, another nationality, the white man's ice is colder than minority ice.
0: Yeah.
1: So, you know, due to all division, and then not to mention now this new so-called news outlet, which isn't news, Facebook, you know, we have just all been separated. It'd be great that if we did develop our own local news outlet, our own local news station. That is a dream of mine, Sandra.
0: Well, to be able to do that.
1: And I may not see it come totally to fruition. I pray I do, God. But I do want to plant the seeds for that.
0: Well, you know something, Deborah, let me take you back in history just a little bit, okay? When I was 14, 15, and 16, I was on a program at WAWA called Youth As It Say. It was our community radio station, as was WNOV, WVON, and a number of small community stations across the country that were in constant communication. We knew what time, you know, we needed to get up and go march. We knew what time we needed to gather here, gather there. And what they strategized and what happened is that they got wiped out, bought out, sold out, and everything else, you know, and that was a voice. It was a centerpiece for the community. People now get up and I think they listen to WNOV, but you know, back then there was a lot of substantive things going on that radio, and the need to make it disappear happened through a period of time, FCC licensing and you name it. But a lot of those stations, like WAWA, was on as a result of Black people, churches, and on funeral parlors, you name it, advertising on it and keeping it alive. Churches. The community had a voice, but anytime there is, you know, an erection of an organization, just like there was the Black Panther Party, there was, you know, the Panthers Den, there were any number of organizations here that either sold out, you know, because all of a sudden this other money from funders, in which we have to take a hard look at who's funding us. And see, that's my background, you know, nonprofit management. And my thing is, if this is not a partnership or something that doesn't share your dream or your vision, you're not in line with that. And my thing is, go find another way to raise your money because it's out there. Black people are some of the highest spenders in the country. And, you know, the thing is that we could very well make your dream work. We can't be pushed any further in the corner than, you know, after these last 4 years than we are. And the time is right to do something like that.

0: bringing on, you know, different guests, not only in the community, but, you know, statewide and nationally, we could really do a great show.
1: Well, Deborah, you know, there's people, I've been on it. I was on Minneapolis, you know, on the radio for, you know, just about 10 years or more. And, you know, acting is all different types of, you know, like development director and, you know, did, you know, a lot of the marketing and stuff. But the thing that I knew about sitting at that table was that the day that they came in and they told people at the station, we need to collect all your license and this, that, and the other, because there's going to be one license per station. I said, to hell with that. I'll just leave, but I'm taking my license with me. And, you know, my whole thing with that was a little bit after Colin Powell's son came in, I do believe, as the FCC person. But we have to be smarter than that. And then there are so many methods that we can get our word out now that, you know, eventually, like even on Facebook, there's the Black Junction. Are you familiar with that?
0: No, tell me more about the Black Junction.
1: Black Junction is a Black Facebook. He has a piece in Facebook, but he also has his another media outlet that is beyond Facebook. I think he's just pulling a lot of people off of it, but it's called the Black Junction. And he's one of many media sources like Roland Martin. You know, there's Roland Martin that comes on YouTube. There's a bunch of people that are out there that are, you know, podcasting in a lot of different places. But Roland just opened up, or he's opening up, a huge center in DC. And what he's going to do is become independent from any of these sources. So he can, you know, and he's going to stay in contact with community radio to keep his voice in front of the community to draw them into what he's doing. And he's been around for a long time. You know, he's been knocked off of CNN and MSNBC and all these different outlets because of the nature of his shows. Because he says he will not bend, he will not do anything differently unless it's for the health of the people in the African diaspora, meaning all of us, you know?
0: So it's so funny that you mentioned Roland, because I have been nudged to reach out to him, and that's why now I know. You just confirmed it.
1: Well, he's a very, very sharp man, and Roland doesn't hold his tongue for nobody. And, you know, that's the one thing I do like about, you know, even River West, you know, even though we are within this community, you know, I'm in Harambe, which is next door. But the whole thing is that I still reach a portion of my community because it's within the two miles if they don't have internet, you know. And what I also like is that, now, you know, I'm on the Active Imani. Our show is grounded in the African diaspora. But, you know, to get to go back to where I was, you know, a number of years ago, where I was able to have better access, you know, to Africans in Brazil. I had people coming in from all over the West and the East Coast of Africa, and some South Africans towards the end, because we had an African boot dance company in our cultural center. But it matters, you know, what you psychologically, culturally, spiritually, and physically feed your community. And, you know, violence to me is, you know, all over the diaspora right now, but it wasn't there 20 years ago. And that's why I said we have to be careful about what we do, because you have to face it. You know, a lot of the producers and a lot of the, you know, people that were directing a lot of the hip hop music came out of the Jewish community, because they own such a huge portion of the media sources. So they control with the money what will be pumped into your community. So it's up to us to decide that, hey, that money's not green enough. You know, this year is some food that we don't want to feed the community, and shut that stuff down. That's all we have to do is stop buying it.
0: I agree wholeheartedly. And as far as stop buying it, And

0: those need to be messages that we need to disseminate throughout our community. The key is making sure how we do it. The key is how do we do it? And those are the answers. I honestly don't know all of those answers, how we do it. I agree with you. We need to stop buying it.
1: Well, you know, I've been, you know, so moved, you know, during this pandemic. You know, I write too. My pen has been, you know, flying off the shelf here and there. And, you know, it's managing the madness that makes us crazy. And what makes us crazy is when other people can dictate the verve of the community. And right now, there's a lot of senseless noise that does not have to be. Acting as one does not take your individuality away. What it does is empower you. So right. When you make the statement about, you know, having that resource and all of us coming together to make it happen, it's possible and can be done. You know, because I've seen it done, and it's just that we can't allow, you know, folks with deep pockets to come in and say, oh, you could be this and you could be that. What they're saying to you is you can be what I need for you, you to be. So I can continue to exploit your community. That's what that means.
0: Exactly.
1: So, you know, and just like we were talking earlier about, you know, something as community is collecting fruit and vegetables from one another's garden. Right. You know, those things that, you know, control us. I think some of our food makes us violent. We just don't know it.
0: Right. Well, what we have is being watered with lead water.
1: Mm-hmm. That's right. Mm-hmm. Right. So we've got a lot of things that we need to look around, because there are resources right here in the community that they're out there, and the voices seems as though they're falling silent, but they are not. And the thing is, we have to open up our ears and our spirit to those, you know, who are out trying to make this change. And a lot of it's in the young people. And, you know, if we can't make that change, we can give them guidance to make it happen. Because we're all trying to get to the same place, and that's freedom of mind, body, and spirit.
0: But I think in addition to giving them guidance, Sandra, we also need to end this structural racism so we can give them opportunities.
1: Right.
0: You know, my grandson doesn't have a record. He's a high school grad. He did not take advantage of his college scholarship because he wants to become a rapper.
1: Well, if he wants positive?
0: Well, here's my point. He applied for a job at the post office.
1: Mm-hmm.
0: And the thing is why I say the structural racism and our youth have to have opportunities. He had a car accident 2 years ago. Mm-hmm. They talk about all the help they need.
1: Mm-hmm.
0: He met with the person at the post office. He said it was an elderly white woman. And all she did was harp on his accident 2 years ago. And you know what? They didn't give him the job.
1: Well, you know what? Those are the kind of people that need to be weeded out.
0: But see, that's my point. It's hard to give our children need opportunities because the gatekeepers have not changed.
1: Right.
0: I know you heard about the great resignation. That's mm-hmm. what's happening now. Why people aren't returning back to work, why people are looking for new opportunities. They're taking advantage of these apps so they can do deliveries, et cetera, you know, so they can make a decent income for themselves and their families. If the gatekeepers are the same, yet you're saying you want people to come back to work, but yet you're still giving them unlivable wages. I mean, let's get real here.
1: Well, you know, something, the thing that was really deep about that whole rap game too, is that initially the rap game, you know, when you think about first hip hop, okay, those young people were selling their CDs, not online. People would hear the concerts and it was a word of mouth thing, just like we did, you know, years and years ago before we were where we became, where we thought we had it made. You know, and you know, but the thing is that it was happening on the streets, and you know, people were, I was buying stuff when it was hip hop and they were telling stories. But when it became the rap game, they took on that whole, you know, thing about, you know, selling them through the mail and doing this and putting them in small community stores. When the big fish got word of that, they start throwing down those long bucks in the community, which pulled us out. And even if the young hip hoppers who, you know, were making a living, you know, and they saw they could get big money if they started calling, you know, sisters and all this kind of stuff, hoes and stuff, you know, this is how you got paid, even though you may not have bought into it, you know, culturally or with belief. You know, look at Tupac. Tupac is a young man who was at, you know, New York's, you know, Juilliard School of Music. New York, the High School of the Arts. This guy had a serious music background. Both him and Biggie came from educated families, but the money was long to get connected into that whole, you know, I always call it white stream of music, where they exploit these young guys, give them a couple of long dollars, and they in turn do millions of dollars worth of damage in the communities.
0: I don't disagree with you, but I have to admit, I think there's a big difference between Tupac and Biggie. I think some of Tupac's music was powerful.
1: Yeah.
0: And it changed the community in a positive way, especially like the song Brenda. There was another one, I just can't think of the name of it right now. But
1: Tupac was a poet, and Biggie was coming up on that whole jazz piece. That's why his music, you know, had such a funky rip. It was, you know, a little bit of what they call Jamaican beat and a little some jazz and all those other types of things that was combinated in his music as we are culturally. So that's why we were attracted there. But you're right. But Tupac was actually a poet
0: before he started. Like he was.
1: Oh, he was. He was. You know, he was a poet, and he had, you know, his acting skills and stuff. They didn't come just because he made that first film. It happened because he had some other talents. But what the community knew him was a hardcore rapper. Him and Biggie, when that wasn't the case at all. You know, all that gangster business that didn't belong in our community, but it was there. It had its presence behind the whole rap game, not so much the hip hop game, but the rap game. And that's why, you know, you have a situation now where these young kids aspiring to be, and some of them actually do write some really heavy pieces when they're talking about their lives. But a lot of times incorporated in that is that whole street piece that is, you know, really unlivable. It won't last, you know? So we've got our work cut out for us, because that's an inside cultural war for us to turn off the madness that's coming from a place that has nothing to do with our community, but the money has its way of impacting on us. If that makes sense.
0: You know, what would be powerful if all of the rappers to redeem themselves, you know, use the rap game to, you know, talk about their journeys in their musical quest of becoming successful in rap, and then where they are now.
1: That's right.
0: Today. Now that, and then what they've learned today in order to stay on top and be successful. If they can turn it around to that, now that will help heal the hood.
1: You're right. How do you say it? Help heal the hood. Yep. This is what I'm going to say to you. You know, we can never get enough conversation out of some little 59 minutes. Look at me, I'm whining now. But, you know, I'm going to tell you, I hope you come back and we have this conversation again, because this was good food for the community. And, you know, I really, really thank you, Deborah, because what you've done with, like, Mothers Against Gun Violence is probably, you know, a stone for you to get to where you're going because of the nature of the things that you do. And, you know, just out of a sister out of the community, I just want to let you know right now in real words that I so appreciate you. I love what you do.
0: Oh, thank you, Sandra. You know, I just want to say something about the award from the Betty's Award. Mm-hmm. They gave me the award Tenacious B, meaning
1: I love it.
0: Tenacious Betty. Uh-huh. I have the ability of grit and ability to turn obstacles into opportunities.
1: I'm loving
0: this
1: it.
0: Woman warrior plays the long game. When that I read that and there's it goes on, I was like, oh God. They must have been looking over my shoulder while I was.
1: They
0: here talking to you. Well, I give it all to him.
1: No, we make sure that we continue this dialogue to make sure that, you know, it evolves and that we actually, you know, I'm in another space in my life than you are, you know, but I want to get to the place where, you know, I work with someone, we leave something behind these young people that are coming. And, you know, on that note, girl, I'm going to say thank you so much.
0: Thank you for having me.
1: Hey, I look forward to having another dialogue with you soon.
0: Thank you.
1: Okay. Thank you for listening to the Act of Imani, Voices of the African Diaspora. Like I said, we've been blessed in the spirit with Sister Deborah Gillespie. And stay tuned for her show too, because she is also on River West Radio. 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Thank you so much. Thank you, Deborah.

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3: What would I try if I was safe always? How I feel right now is okay. Do something every day that scares me, 'cause these feelings are temporary. Face the pain, feel the love, was so closed off. Now I wanna build some stuff. It takes a village.

0: Welcome to Ability MKE Now. My name is Sue Roscoff. Ability MKE Now is where we are dedicated to inclusion, connection, community, and bringing people together, being relevant to everybody. Because that's exactly what we do here. We are bringing people with disabilities and people that don't have a disability together, enjoying life here in the Milwaukee area. We all have our own experience with disability, whether it's our own, with people we know, or with people we encounter in our everyday lives. We all have different and unique abilities, and that is what we celebrate. Here at Ability MKE Now, we celebrate the ability in all of us. And joining me today is my co-host, Michael Martin Hummel. He is a writer, speaker, and podcaster dedicated to bridging the gap between disabled and able-bodied communities. Michael, it is so great to see you. How you doing?
1: Good, thank you. It's good to see you too.
0: Any news on your end you want to be sure to share today? Or should we dive in?
1: I just got home last Wednesday, and my show is going to probably start on December 11th.
0: Ooh, December 11th is the big day. I love it. And do you have a title for your show?
1: And the new title is Scene Sessions.
0: Oh, Scene Sessions. I love that. Oh my gosh. That is something to look forward to. And I'm excited to hear more as that date gets closer, that we can go ahead and share out details of how to connect and what kind of fun we'll be having there.
1: Thank you. Awesome. Yeah.
0: I'm so glad. So glad you're here. So glad you're home. And more fun to come there. But we do have an amazing guest joining us today. I'm so excited to introduce Leslie Ann Mitchell. She's a leadership speaker, consultant, and trainer, creator of The Regulated Leader. She's all about sustainable leadership practices and helping leaders communicate and decide clearly under pressure, which, oh my gosh, we all need help in that arena. Oh, I love this. Welcome. How are you?
2: Thank you. Thank you for the introduction. You guys can't see me, but I'm taking my bows right now.
0: Love it.
2: But yeah, I'm great. I'm really glad to be here. Thank you for the wonderful introduction.
0: Well, I'm curious now, how did you get started doing what you do? Because it's a unique position to be where you are training others. And I'm very curious about the regulated leader.
2: Yeah. So for me in particular, it started because I had a lot of really bad bosses. Because I had a lot of really bad bosses, I thought that I could not be a leader because being a leader meant that I would have to do the things that those bad bosses were doing. And it took me recognizing that this combination of, because I'm also a health coach, but it took me recognizing that a lot of the people who are the quote unquote bad bosses, they really just have they're in some way, shape or form dysregulated, and they end up taking that out on other people, whether they are aware of it or not is irrelevant. But they are dysregulated in some form or function. And that's kind of why I started doing what I do.
0: Awesome. Okay. I'm going to ask a basic question then. So when you say dysregulated, what exactly does that, what does that mean?
2: So when I first started out working, I was a health coach. I was specifically a digestive health coach. And, what I realized is that so many people are so dysregulated digestively, and that dysregulation kind of leads to everything else in the human body kind of being off kilter. And when things are off kilter, you as an individual, your personality kind of shifts a little bit because, you know, you're irritated about everything, or, you know, little things bother you. So these are the little things that end up happening that kind of force people, and I use the word force lightly because I'm not, you know, you can't deny that things have happened or that people have done things to you, but it is a way to explain why things happen or why people behave the way that they do. And so the goal is to get people to a space where they have regulated their nervous system and their digestive system so that they can kind of unify themselves so they can, I say separate, but it's really just introducing flexibility. So that you have the option to respond negatively or positively, and that's really all it is.
0: That's awesome. So I'm just thinking with folks who are finding you and getting help. I just am picturing you've got a possibility for a really wide audience here, because that is something that I think more people have issues along these lines than we even realize. So how do
2: Yes.
0: people come to that understanding and realize that, I can be doing better here and I just don't know what to do?
2: Well, it really comes down to what kind of reactions are you getting inside of your life, right? What kind of reactions are you getting with the people that you work with or with the people that work for you? excuse me, I really do try to reach the people that are in quote unquote positions of power, because we spend most of our time, most of our working day with those bosses, with the people that are in quote unquote power. And the way that they react to certain things always, whether it's negatively or positively, it affects the people that are, as we say, that work for them. And so it's what are the reactions that you are getting? Are you getting the reactions where, what I tell people is, are you flipping tables at work? So are you walking around, oh my, and people are like, oh my God, Bob is coming. And don't mind me, Bob is my imaginary person that I use for everything. So, but is it like, Bobby's coming, we gotta hide. Have you ever seen
0: Oh, yeah.
2: the opening to Devil Wears Prada, where she starts
0: Oh.
2: coming in and everybody starts to run? Everybody is like, oh my God, what are we gonna do? Because there's like this, everyone knows and knows that she's going to be mean, she's going to talk to you like you're dirt, like that kind of reaction. What kind of reactions are you getting with the people that you spend the most of your time with? And if you're getting a reaction that you don't necessarily like, then that is the indication that you have some work to do.
0: Awesome. Oh, and they're out there. I think everybody's worked with, if you've been out in industry at all, or where there's a big enough group, or doesn't necessarily, I guess, have to be big.
2: No, it
0: I
2: doesn't.
0: think many of us have encountered those personalities, and it's like, what do you do? I mean, that's so now we know we need to get in touch with you, because that's something that you are able to work with people in that scenario, if they're willing.
2: If they're willing, yes, because you really have to be willing. You have to be willing to become aware, because that's the first step to everything. If you're not willing to see that, people are running away from you when you start to come into the office, then you're not going to be open to any kind of, to anything really.
0: So I'm curious. I love stories. Do you have any maybe success stories that you can share with us with how people have come to you and have improved with what they're doing?
2: Yeah, sure. I definitely do. So, I have a client that I think it was like last week. So I'll talk about him. So I'll call him, well, I'll just use Bob because that's what I use for everything. But that's not his name. he came to me because he was having issues with how he was seeing things, right? How with his perspective with certain things. And I ended up sitting down, we had a discussion, and he gave me like some really good, we got some really good tangible things done. But his main problem I realized is that he had this belief system that nothing that he did was really worth anything, right? Because everything that you do is supposed to be geared towards how are you doing things for people that are less fortunate than you, right? Nothing, if you're not doing something in that vein, then whatever it is you're doing doesn't hold any value. And so he was devaluing a lot of the things that he did. And we sat down for a while and we had some discussions, and he actually began to see that, oh, you know, I don't have to look at it that way, because what's wrong with me enjoying myself? I can, you know, you can enjoy yourself as a human being just like everyone else. You know, there has to be times where I get to sit down and say, you know what, I'm just going to do. And his thing was music. So, and even if you heard the way he spoke, even just listening to music was something that he was like, oh, I shouldn't even be doing this, because there were things that are better use of my time. I could be helping people right now. And it's like, you're important too, you know? You are important. Everyone is. So you have to find ways for you to enjoy yourself and enjoy your day. Otherwise, life just gets kind of heavy, you know? And
0: I
2: so that's
0: do.
2: basically, yeah. And that's basically what we went through. And that was I got some rave reviews for that one. But it took a little while. But again, he was open to, he could see that there was an issue, and he was open to, you know, what the possibilities could be, figuring out, well, what could be the issue, what could be wrong. And yeah, that's basically what happened.
0: Excellent. I love it. And I always want to make sure to ask the question, do you have a website?
2: I do not. And the reason why I don't is because a lot of the things that I do are very intimate. They're very detailed, and I try my best to keep everything as small and intimate as possible, because I have people talking to me about a lot of things that things from like as far back as you know, assaults and things like that that happened in their childhood, all the way to things that are going on at work. And I try to basically, I work with people with email, and everything is confidential and all those other things. So if you would like to work with me, definitely shoot me an email and we can work from there. But the email address is elementalelevations@gmail.com. And that's again the letter L, the word mental, the word elevations@gmail.com.
0: Excellent. So I know you do a lot with leadership development and training, and I'm kind of curious then too, what does that all look like for what you offer? Do you do classes? Do you is it mostly one-on-one?
2: It can be one-on-one. So I do one-on-one for the very intimate things. And then I also do a lot of work for like actual companies, where I actually go into offices, because I feel like that's probably the biggest place where I might have an impact, because we spend so much time in our places of employment. But I do go into offices and I do trainings specifically for people. It can be done virtually or in person. But yes, I hold classes, trainings, you know, yeah, that's basically it. There's nothing else to say there.
0: Well, what's your favorite kind of trainings to hold? I mean, do you have different is there a kind of a niche of what you offer to a client or to a company?
2: No, I don't know that I have a favorite one really, because they're all so interesting to me. I get to talk to people about what it is. I can be a little bit nosy sometimes, and so I
0: That
2: get
0: would
2: to
0: work
2: talk to
0: really well here.
2: I get to talk to people about a lot of like really cool things. And so for the most part, I think that the regulated leader, I'll say the regulated leader trainer specifically might be my favorite. And that is because I go pretty far back, right? With the regulated leader specifically, I look at the way things have shifted since COVID began. And that is one of the most recent major shifts that has occurred that has led to people ending up in spaces that are not mentally very healthy. And because I get to talk about all of those little nits and bits and bobs and stuff like that, I think that one, I'll say that one is probably my favorite. And we touch on a lot of things with that because everyone always has something to say about, oh, well, this is what happened during COVID and da da da and all the things. And it ends up being interesting because you get to hear all of people's, ideas on what they think happened, which is very important because then that will dictate, well, what do you think is going to happen in the future? And that is always where we want to get to. Where are we going to go in the future? Because leadership is changing and it's changing so rapidly. We have COVID happened 5 seconds ago, and then AI started integrating into our world 3 seconds ago. And it's like, what are we going to do for the next 50 years when those two things have shifted fundamentally how we view so many different things? And yeah, so I'm going to keep talking. So you go ahead.
0: No, that's I actually I'm loving this because you're right that those things have shifted things very quickly, and it's new, and people, especially those of us who are getting a little bit in their later end of their careers, that's a challenge. I hear all the time about how AI is changing things, and you embrace it or you hate it, or there's a lot of unknowns and how to navigate that. It's like
2: Yeah, there
0: we need to build
2: are.
0: our We need to people that we can lean on a little bit to help us through that. I can
2: Yes,
0: see with what
2: yes.
0: you're doing is amazing. So you can help with getting people from where they are to where they want to be.
2: Yeah, that's my goal. My goal is to find, and the other thing too is the fact that I don't know if people are actually paying attention to this, but when it comes to leadership, the way that we do things, when it comes to how things run in workplaces, the way that we do things are very, very old. We are coming off of AI is kind of changing things now, but even before that, the way we used to do things are things that came from like the early 1900s. And that is very, very old information. And we don't function the way that we do anymore. COVID ended that. COVID was like, nope, done, because people do not want to continue existing in their workplaces the way that they did before COVID. I don't know if you've spoken to people who were like, well, I started my business after COVID or during COVID, or I quit my job after COVID or before COVID, all of these things, because what COVID did, and there were a lot of bad things about COVID, but I feel like the best thing that COVID ever did for us as a globe is it made us aware of the fact that we don't want to continue living the way that we did before. And so a lot of people are shifting the way that they think. There's so much more talk about mental health. There's so much more talk about just health in general. And I definitely think that we are moving in a positive direction if we continue the way, if we change our mindsets, I will say. Because if we get to the point where we think the where we were 4 years ago or 5 years ago is better, then some people are going to stay over there, But I want to talk to the people that are looking forward to moving forward, going out, like, what are the interesting and cool things that we can see in 25 years? And that's me getting all nerdy and stuff like that, but
0: No, I love it because it really makes a lot of sense. And I'm actually, Michael, I see you put a comment in the chat there. You want to speak to that? Oh, coming off of mute here. He made a comment on AI. Go ahead.
1: Because of AI, I tend to think that a lot more is fake. I don't buy a lot of things that are on online now because of the resurgence of AI and how big it is now. I don't buy it.
0: Yeah, sometimes it's hard to tell what's fake, what's real, because some of that stuff is, especially like the fake videos or pictures, they're really good. They're
2: They
0: darn
2: are really
0: convincing.
2: good. They are really, really good. I mean, I certainly couldn't do that on my own or with AI, let me tell you. So, but it's really good. But I do think that it depends on how are you going to see things. The way that you view things, your perspective is always going to be what feeds what you are allowing to come into your life, right? And so if you only look at the negative things, I'm not saying, stand there like a deer in headlights, but if you only see the negative things, that means you can't see the positive things. And I do think that there's a lot of positive things that will be coming. We just have to be willing to, I think, to let go of some of the old things. Not all of them, because we need some of the old things too.
0: It's that combining all of that, those pieces, and being able to balance
2: Mm-hmm.
0: it and bring it all together. It's easier said than done. And yeah, having folks around us who can help navigate that with us and show us the way. Oh, why reinvent the wheel? We need people like you that can help us along the way to speed things up for us.
2: Yeah, sometimes the wheel needs to be reinvented,
0: Ooh, yeah, that, I'm not gonna argue that. I do want to just interject real quick here. We do have Mariana of Waikiki joining us as well, and a very important piece of the month of October. It is Anti-Bullying Month, and Mariana is the author of the Acts of Kindness series. Mariana, you want to just say a couple words with us here today?
3: Aloha, Milwaukee, and happy October. So, yes, October is Anti-Bullying Month. All classroom teachers in the United States of America can get copies of my books and coloring books from donorschoose.org. So, we're getting the message out. You can join us on the World of Ability. Santa Papa John, our storyteller, has started to read chapter one. This is an extensive book featuring Harry, the hard-of-hearing rabbit, who has friends such as Chelsea, the courageous sign language chicken, and finger-spelling bumblebee. You can go on the World of Ability Network and the Acts of Kindness series YouTube Kids and visit and meet the characters and learn the 26 letters of the finger-spelling alphabet. So go out and play, Milwaukee. I'm Marianne of Waikiki.
0: Excellent. Thanks so much, Marianne. Yeah, actsofkindnessseries.com. I love that website. There's so much on there. And yeah, anti-bullying. Oh, is that something that you see come up in the workplace much with what you're doing with the leadership training too?
2: Of course, yeah. I mean, I've dealt with a lot of bullying in the workplace.
0: Wow.
2: Me personally, but I definitely see a lot of people that have dealt with it. If I'm being perfectly honest, I don't know if I've ever met anyone that has never experienced some form of bullying in the workplace, whether it's mild or really, really over, like really over the top. Have you ever met anyone that has never?
0: You know, that's
2: I don't know that I've ever met anyone. That's a question.
0: a great question, because that is something that some people don't want to talk about, that because that's bringing up bad feelings, and nobody likes to think about any kind of bullying experience, because that can be really traumatic. That nobody wants to be intimidated or put in a place that they're not comfortable. And so that, yeah, I can think of examples in my history of where that's all been a thing.
2: I dealt with it as a child. I believe I was telling you earlier that I had a very heavy accent. My family is from the Virgin Islands and the West Indies. And so when I came over here, I got bullied because of the way that I used to speak. And that was really traumatic because, but it was really great because it made me want to read more. And so Goosebumps and Babysitter Clubs ended up becoming my best friends. And
0: Excellent.
2: yeah, they were great reads. And Animorphs, that was the other one. I don't even
0: Excellent.
2: know if people
0: Yeah.
2: still read that.
0: Well, I love though that you found a way through. You figured out a way. You found something that spoke to you, and it's made a difference. And that, oh, That's what it takes. And it's like, don't get lost in the negative. You got to find a way through, figure out what's going to work and make life better.
2: Yes. I couldn't agree more. There's always a light at the end of the tunnel. Even if the tunnel's dark, there's always a light at the end of the tunnel. You just have to stick around long enough for you to see the light.
0: Excellent. Well, I should ask, where are you located? I think I forgot to ask you that. Ooh, I think we froze for a moment.
2: Jersey.
0: You're in New Jersey.
2: Yeah,
0: Okay.
2: that's now I Jersey, yep. I'm in New Jersey, but I am from Brooklyn. I'm a New Yorker. And I moved into New Jersey after COVID, actually.
0: Amazing. So, well, I should ask then too. So I know right now you're doing the leadership training. You've got lots of pieces like that. What is your journey been like that got you into a place where this is where you are now? You are helping others. You found the thing that makes you hum, where you're the go-to person where people can learn the skills that they need like that.
2: Yeah, the fact that I was running away from leadership, like I recognized that I have always been, and it's so funny because I have been running away from leadership for years. I didn't want anything to do with leading people. I was like, let somebody else handle that. That has nothing to do with me. And then I have always been very interested in health and the way the human body functions. And so I ended up becoming a health coach. And then through that, ended up having to do a presentation for the Project Management Institute. And while I was putting that together, I sat down and I realized this leadership stuff and this health stuff is the same thing. It's the same thing. It's the glue that keeps it all together. And that's how I ended up doing what I do, because I was able to see, that as people, this is all just one. We're just one. We're one. Our body. We're one universe, and we are really just trying to figure out what is it saying. I have a saying: your body is always talking to you. The question is, are you listening? And that goes for pretty much every instance. You get to work, and you have this inkling something feels off. You get to, you go to the grocery store, something feels off. We have to pay attention to those little things, what are you eating? And sometimes the things that you're eating is really dictates whether you can actually hear what your body, we have to start really. Or do you have the ability to hear what your body is saying? And that starts with figuring out what works with your body with food. That's really usually really hard for people because we prefer the Frenchie fries, which are really good and probably one of my favorite things to eat, but still.
0: The
2: Yeah.
0: yumminess. I'm with you. I know it's hard to make good healthy choices because there's so many temptations out there. But it makes a difference. It absolutely makes a
2: It
0: difference.
2: does. It does, but do the best that you can. If you take away anything from this, I will say do the best that you can because everyone is struggling with something. No one is perfect, so you do the best you can. If you can only afford to do grapes and that's your fruit for the day or for the week or whatever it is you can do, then that's what you do. And you
0: Awesome.
2: have to recognize yourself for being able to do that, okay?
0: And this again has been Leslie and Mitchell joining us with Ability MKE Now, and we thank you.
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Hey, Glow, it's River West Radio, and it's time to talk and let's be real. The time is now.

Cornucopia. Twinkle, twinkle, everyone. Good evening. We're going to talk about some things tonight. I hope it blesses you. Hello to my new listeners. Thank you for being here, and I love you. I love you so much. Thank you for joining me. We're going to talk about relationships tonight, since people really enjoyed that, and I want to I think I have some words of wisdom that I hope will help other people through some trauma that some people seem to go through when it comes to relationships. So I want to encourage all of my married people to definitely have hope, keep the faith, and I'm praying for you. Because first of all, none of us are perfect. We're all human and we're going through things, and sometimes we get together with people who have not healed childhood trauma. And sometimes as a married couple, we will have to heal together through that. And I think that you can do that at home. I think you can do that together. And I think that's a beautiful thing. It would probably greatly strengthen any marriage relationship and grow that bond even deeper. And so that is my prayer for everyone today. And also to encourage, the single people to understand and know that, you know, some people are single and they want to be single. They want to stay single. And good for them. I mean, I think that if you're happy being single, there's nothing wrong with that. That's a really great thing. And especially if you're healed. And then hopefully you will connect with another person that is not carrying too many insecurities from the past. Wouldn't put a bunch of burdens upon you or expect you to be, you know, someone that you're not. That you would just be a person that they love and enjoy being around with, to the point to where we'd be like, hey, let's make this official because we just love being together all the time. And, you know, there you have it. There's no manipulation. It's not about, well, what do you bring to the table and how much money do you have and what do you look like and da da da da. It isn't about that, right? And those of us who truly value ourselves will understand that. I think if you don't truly value yourself, you will value other things or appearances over yourself. And I've seen that. I've learned that. And, you know, the thing is, I am a person that has come so far. So far. I really wasn't, I didn't value education a lot when I was younger. I had opportunities for great words of wisdom, and I didn't always take them. But now as I grew and went through things and learned, and the thing is, we don't want to learn the hard way, but sometimes when we do, we hopefully never forget the lessons that we learn when we've learned them a tough way, a way that was traumatic or a way that was sad. You know, so one of the things in life that saved me from a lot of stuff is I used to observe a lot. And I still do. But you can learn by observing other people's lives, because many times you can hear advice from people. And one thing I try not to do, which I always repelled from, is when people say, don't do that. You know what I mean? When you hear someone say, don't do that, it's kind of like, oh, you know, isn't it hard to kind of take anything from that type of person who says that? You really don't want to learn that way. You want to understand, well, what is the purpose of avoiding this or avoiding that? And the first thing that comes to my mind, especially for the men in the world, because the men, you know, they kind of rule things a little bit. And then it's sad when I hear some men say, oh, the boss, I got to ask the boss. You know, I think it's wonderful when a man values what his wife has to say. But quite frankly, I think it's very sad when a man would call his wife his boss, okay? To me, that's just me though, okay? Now, you have to define what you value in your relationship. Now, I'm a very strong woman and a very strong-willed woman, but that's why I really like men and strong men. I don't
Well, who cares what I don't? Who cares? But anyway, that's me. But first of all, I want to talk about grudges, okay? Grudges, I used to think, oh, you know what? If you got a grudge, hold it, whatever. Who cares? But the problem is that there's quite a few people that have grudges that don't just, you know, hold them in a pocket or a dresser drawer that says grudges and leave them alone. They utilize them nearly on a daily basis and sometimes, okay? And then what they do with those is they punish. Those people are like punishers. They're always trying to get one over on someone. I'm going to teach them a lesson. And they're punishing people. Now, let me just say this. If you are a punisher, if you're holding grudges, and then you are punishing people, what if you find out that what you are holding a grudge for and punishing people for is a lie? Now, let that sink in. And I would bet that there's a great percentage, at least 50% of the time, people are punishing other people for things they didn't even do. Now, let me say one more thing about

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Hey, Glow, it's River West Radio, and it's time to chase glory and put someone down and try to ruin their life. Be aware, because everything that you are sowing into this world, those seeds of hatred, those seeds of destruction, are going to come up in your life. Now, I've said that over and over because I see it. And then these same people want to scream and yell that someone is doing spell work on them. No. The thing is, the universe has laws. I believe this. And these laws are very, very simple. You reap what you sow. So if you are angry with someone, and, you know, because there are times when there are some very unreasonable people out here. They will not talk with you about anything. And it's impossible to reason with an unreasonable person. Or you can't reason with an unreasonable person. And you have to sometimes walk away. As a matter of fact, I've had to leave jobs to get away from people. That's how bad it can be. Because there's just nothing you can do. You just have to live your life and allow people to accept you for who you are. But there's a big difference in explaining to people what's been going on and the difference in someone who is purposely trying to say terrible, mean, ugly things about someone and make them look really bad, paint them in a very bad picture. There's a big difference. There's a difference in saying, I need help with this. I'm trying to solve this situation, or this is the situation that's going on, and, you know, maybe you have an idea of what I can do. Or the person who is running around here literally slandering and defaming another person's character with the intent on getting them fired, ruining their life, and having them in poverty. You know, it's amazing to me that a person who will help someone get a job. Now, maybe they didn't do well in the job, and for whatever reason, I don't know, maybe they were fired, or who knows, maybe they decided to quit. Why would they blame the person that helped them get the job? If you stole someone's man, and that man gave you millions of dollars, and you never would have seduced that guy or been with that guy had it not been for him being with the chick you hated, and you broke up that relationship, and you continuously slander that person, and you're getting all this money, and you're getting all this support from this man. He comforts you and gives you everything you want anytime someone catches you in something that you've actually done. And maybe the universe wants you to take responsibility for, but he comforts you so that you can continue to do it again, enables you to continue on in what you're doing to his own detriment. Well, these things, and then to become rich off of this guy that you stole from this woman, and then you want this woman to be in poverty. You want this woman to lose her house. You want this woman to be homeless, begging on the streets so that you can say, see, look at her. Look who she is. She can't even get a job. Nobody wants to hire her. I made sure of that. So look at her. She's on the corner selling it. Because isn't that the word curses you spoke over her life? Now tell me, what do grudges get you or anyone else in this world? Is that why there are people that are homeless doing those things? Because there are those folks that are running around intentionally trying to put these word curses and stuff on people because they held a grudge, because they were angry over something that maybe they thought happened. Maybe it was something that actually did happen. Does it warrant you destroying someone's life to do it? Clicking up and getting as many people as possible as you can together to ruin a person's life. Please think about this. Because the grudge you hold today can be the grudge that actually ruins your life. Like, I see people so focused in on doing another person dirty that their life, they're not even paying attention or enjoying their own life.

0: How is it that you can be happy if you're constantly watching your back, if you have to have a bodyguard, if you're so paranoid every time you go somewhere because you've done so much dirt? The blessings of the Lord are without sorrow. That's what Scripture says. If God is blessing you, you don't have to worry about anything. Let me repeat that. The blessings of the Lord are without sorrow. You don't have to watch your back. Now, I'm not saying if you, you know, what to do with the money that you get, however much money you have. But if you have enough money to help a lot of people, especially that are in need, and that maybe this money was taken off of their backs and you don't give back a little bit, well, you know, that's not my business, actually. That's between you and God, you know. And you have the right to do with your money whatever it is you choose. Same with me. I have nothing to say about that. I can make suggestions. I can say what I would do. But, you know, it's not my business. That doesn't make me any better or worse than anybody else, what I choose to do or what you choose to do with your money. So that's not what this is about. Let's make that clear, because we can do whatever we want. But when things come from God, you don't have to, you know, they're without sorrow. The blessings of the Lord are without sorrow. You're not going to be concerned about carrying weapons, you know, having bodyguards, watching your back. It's just not going to happen. You should be able to live with, you know, the thing is, a grudge is like a ball and chain. You're living held down. When you are paranoid and concerned about, you know, things that you've done, people trying to get you back for it, because see, that's the mentality you have. You're constantly getting people back. You're getting this one, you're getting that one. This is a ball and chain you carry around. So that's why they say when you forgive people, it's for you. It's not for the people you don't like. And you know what? If you don't like someone, I get it. None of us are perfect. You know what I'm saying? None of us are perfect. Some of us, you know, well, we're all imperfect. I mean, let's just be real. Let's keep it real with Cornucopia. None of us. We, you know, look, and some of us, however, and I can speak for myself, we're working on it. And not only that, we're grateful if you tell us what the problem is. You know, Jody, you this, that, and the other. Could you work on that? Oh my God, for real? Thank you for telling me. I'm going to work on that. Because it means something to me. Not so much because you said it or anything, although I'm grateful you did, because I think a true friend does tell someone, hey, did you know this? Did you know that? But some people, in my opinion, will exploit something that's, you know, maybe you're still working on and you know, abuse you for it, or, you know, again, exploit you for it. Anyway, so if you want to hold a grudge, go right ahead. It's a ball and chain, in my opinion, because so much ugliness comes with it. And I think when guys tell a chick, oh, well, she looks better than you, it's only because, well, maybe not only, but it's probably because of your attitude. It's because of your actions. It's because they see that bitterness, that anger, that ugliness. You know, bitterness, anger, revenge, all those things are ugly. Now, you as an individual may not be ugly, but people are going to see your essence and work on your inner beauty. And the best way, in my opinion, to do that is let go of grudges. Let go of grudges. Now, if you can't, then just try to forget that person exists. You know what I'm saying? And stay away from them and don't talk about them and ask people, hey, you know, I'm not trying to hold a grudge. I don't want to hear about this person. This person is nowhere around, hasn't been around us for years. Can we just move on and maybe talk about the weather or something? Let's leave this person out of our lives, out of our conversations. Because if a person is not in your life and hasn't been for years, there's no reason for anyone to be talking about them in any kind of a way at all. So getting over relationships has a lot to do with grudges, I think. Not always. I think when you're in a beautiful, loving, real, real relationship with a person who is sincere and real, I think they're going to give you closure. They're going to say, hey, you know what? It's time for me to go. And if a person does not give you that much respect, my thought is, personally, now, you have to think for yourself what you believe to be true. And probably some of you will tell me some things that I could add in on the show with something that may go through someone's mind when this occurs. But in my thinking, when you give someone closure, you actually were real. You were a sincere person. But if you're not giving closure, you're sneaky. You're a liar. And you're a scammer. And you just want to continue lying, scheming, and scamming. I think it's kind of really that black and white. I really do. Some things are just very plain and simple to see. You know, and I think when you recognize and realize, okay, well, this was never a real relationship. Now you have to debunk, and deprogram yourself from all the love bombing they mind controlled you into. Because let's be real about it. We've got people that are, you know, some people say, I've heard this girl say, oh, she's so stupid. Well, she don't even know that girl to even say that. And that always irritates me to hear that. And I've actually, unfortunately, at some point in my life said the same thing, being around people with that type of mentality. But I understand now that if you don't really know someone and know their circumstances, how in the world are you speaking on anyone else's life? Unless you're speaking only the facts that you know, and that would be the one fact at that one point. Because you can't take one fact at one point and make it the entire fact of a person, especially a person who is an evolving and a progressing individual. There are some people, however, you can look at 10 years ago, and they're in the same exact place they are now 10 years later. And hey, that's their choice. And I respect that. Okay? So getting over someone who has love bombed you and lied to you and basically programmed you into a place of being controlled by them, by the mind, not because they're, oh, so good in bed. No. If that was the case, they wouldn't say anything to you, right? Why would they say anything at all? It's always mind controlling, okay? And I think that we are evolved enough. We are not cavemen and cavewomen that it's all about the physical. Come on. There's so much more to a relationship. Come on. Okay, so yeah, we got to have a good laugh about that one. He's got an A+ in sex education. Nah, nah, nah, nah, nah, nah, nah, nah. I won't give him none, so he's trying to ruin my reputation. Nah, nah, nah, nah, nah, nah, nah. Yeah, and doesn't that happen? All right, so anyway. I think we all have to make a determination, in relationships about what we want. And I think people do. We're like, well, you know, I'm not going for this. I'm not going for that. And basically, though, I think it's, for me, it's not so much I'm not going for this. This is what I expect. This is what I require. Not money. No, I never said I required that. But that does not mean that I am not expecting you to pull your weight. No, that doesn't mean that at all. But if you are not a man of strength and character and honesty and ethics and loyalty, if you are those things, like you claim you are, and you're a loyal person, you're automatically going to take care of your woman. You're going to do whatever it takes and whatever you need to do, not whatever, however, you know, within, you know, ethics. You know, you're not going to become a criminal to take care of someone. That's not what I mean. Oh, I require this. I want this and I want that. But guess what? You do that for someone and you still don't get it because that's not really what they want. If they want to be with you, yeah, you might have to do that because they don't want to be with you. Let's just be real. They're not trying to be with you. But if you provide these certain things, they'll entertain you. So be clear. Be clear and be wise. Don't be in the dark. Don't be in an illusion. Don't allow people to make you feel or make you mind controlled into thinking that, well, if I just be so nice and I give all of this money and I do so much, she can't help but love me. Well, if she don't love you for who you are, you can forget it, because none of that will matter at the end of the day, okay? Because if she still talks about how you look, then that's how she sees you. That's just how she sees you. How you build a foundation in a relationship is extremely important. And if you want a real relationship, you have to build a real foundation. If you are faking with someone, if you are not being real with someone, if you are not allowing your true self to shine, don't count on having a real foundation of a relationship. Because when you have a real foundation of a relationship, you will tell someone, hey, you know what? I think we need to break up now. And it'll be as beautiful ending as it was beginning. And you will even be friends. It won't be anything harsh or terrible or bad. It just won't. It's possible. I know I've done it. I think women get angry, or men get angry, when they know they've been deceived. And then when they confront the person and say, okay, well, now it's time for you to, you know, pay back what you've done. You know, you were sneaky, you were scandalous, you're a liar, and you did some very grimy things. You need to clean it up. Let me say that one more time. You need to clean it up like you do for everyone else. You clean up their messes when they're doing dirt. Clean up the mess you made with the dirt you did. That's all. That's all. And guess what? When you do that, you are now cleansed. You have cleansed your karma, in my opinion. And now everything you do from here forward is good, because you're not carrying the weight of the grimy deeds and the wicked, evil deeds you did to some other person and bringing them into your current life. Because that's why you continue to talk about the ex, because you're dragging it in. Now, maybe you're dragging it in not because you did dirt to the ex and, you know, you want to badmouth the ex, or the person that you're with only seduced you to get you away from that ex, and you need to use that ex's name to manipulate this person because you really want to be with them. But maybe you were done dirty, and now the relationships you go into forward, you're abusing other people because you were did dirty. Thus, you have to get rid of the grudge you're holding against that person. So grudges must go. They must go. In relationships, they must go, because even in friendships, I believe that these will absolutely affect friendships as well as loving relationships. And this world, this life, it's all about relationships. It is. The greatest and most valuable things in life are free. The greatest and most valuable things in life are free. And it's a fact. And what's also what I learned is those very things that you love and cherish and give so much weight to are also the things you must be willing to say, I release you. Because at the end of the day, we are here, I believe, on this planet for a short time. There's no, I heard someone say that they call it the afterlife. When you pass on and you die in this physical body, there's the afterlife. Now, I thought about that momentarily and I thought, okay, yeah. And then I kind of put this life here into perspective. And I said, you know, in order to be happy on a daily basis, never depressed, never weirded out by dumb things, you have to understand and live each and every moment, enjoy peace and happiness, and reject all kinds of madness that may be coming at you to deter you from enjoying this beautiful life that we have here. But this is not all there is. There is an afterlife. Afterlife, where are we going afterlife? What will we be doing afterlife? It's almost as if, the first thing that came to my mind when the person said afterlife is I thought, what am I preparing here now? Or what am I laying a foundation for here now for my afterlife. Which is why I think people use religion in terms of talking about heaven. I like to think of it as the afterlife, what happens next. Because we are a spirit and a soul in a body. That's all we are. And we can make all kinds of changes and such like that to this physical body. But the essence of and beautifulness or ugliness of who we are is within. It just is. Now, wow, we are running out of time here. And we got a lot more to talk about. I'm excited to speak on more of this again here next week on Cornucopia. I'm keeping it real with Cornucopia. And here on WXRW 104.1 FM Milwaukee River West Radio. 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And let us know how much you love and appreciate us, just like we love you. Good night.
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1: What would I try if I was safe always? How I feel right now is okay. Do something every day that scares me, cause these feelings are temporary. Face the pain, feel the love, we're so closed off. Now I wanna build some stuff. It takes a village or maybe your whole city. The illest ones are always the ones.
2: About to start.
3: I'm being Katie now.
4: Yeah, just trolling.
3: I couldn't get a feel for what genre we were what we were doing.
4: I was trying to sink into a Sade.
3: And I was feeling like a if you really want to party with me, right?
4: So at some point I expected you to come in and say stuff such as we heard were funny.
3: It's been so long since we've done this show.
4: It's been a long time. Shouldn't have left you with responsibilities.
3: Yeah.
4: Well, for those of you who are more knowledgeable than the hosts and co-hosts on this show, you might know that this is We Heard We're Funny.
3: It is.
4: America's favorite jazz-based humor show.
3: Oh, we've got a latecomer in the building. And the thing is, he wouldn't even have known if I didn't tell you.
5: This is Tim Smithersby, weatherman for the ages, and I think it's a little inaccurate to say that I'm late just because you would not open the door for me to get in.
3: Oh, well, we did. We had to open the door because you were late.
5: Again, I think the weather has been fluctuating, it's temperate.
3: I can't hear in any of the headphones.
5: You can't hear in any of the headphones.
3: You could hear in yours.
5: Oh, wait, how about now?
3: Yeah.
5: There we go. That's called the monitor button.
3: Oh, no.
5: And I'm glad that I pointed it out to Mikkel through the mirror window.
3: Oh, my gosh, yes.
5: It was surprisingly warm. What you know about that, baby? So.
3: Yeah.
5: Well. I guess it'd be time to introduce the rest of the crew.
3: That sounds like a new crew right there. Or is that Tim just doing his big dog?
5: That's the morning. I'm auditioning for a morning show.
3: Nope.
5: And I'm like, hur, hur, hur, hur, bring the big dogs out.
3: Oh, a morning radio show.
5: Yeah, just getting goosey-loosey out here, you know what I mean? But who else do we have on the show today?
3: You have me. I'm Angel Floyd Pruitt, a.k.a. the talent, a.k.a. the star.
4: She's from Hollywood of Milwaukee.
3: Twinkle, twinkle.
6: Twinkle, twinkle.
5: And I'm Tim Smithersby.
3: Tim, you're a little wild today.
5: Yeah.
3: We haven't seen you in a while.
5: It's been a minute because, well, this is the thing. I show up every first Wednesday of the month when the show is scheduled to take place.
3: Mm.
5: It's fine if you all don't want to, you aren't able to make it. And then when I get here, I talk to the radio manager, Zav, and I'd be like, hey, Zav. Where's the crew? And he's like, they sent an email saying they can't make it. And it just seems like, yeah, you could shoot me that same. It's almost like you're deleting my name from the group, from the email that we have.
3: Mm. When I send the emails, I actually never CC or BCC anybody. I just send it straight to Zav. Excuses? I feel like it's between me and him. Mikal and Katie don't get to see it either.
5: Speaking of Katie, who else do we have on the show?
6: Hi. What is it? Tardy to the party?
3: I've never heard that before.
5: Tardy to the party.
6: Katie Abelachmuller, a.k.a.
5: Spackle Face
6: Here. Just pulling up.
4: Here and sincere.
3: Tardy to the party, but here
6: tardy
3: and sincere.
5: Pull up.
6: Pulled up.
5: Yeah.
6: And my silver Corolla.
5: Ooh, keeping it classy out here. Who else do we have and what do you drive?
4: This is Mikal Floyd Pruitt, a.k.a. MC Mikal, a.k.a. Sipping on some fizzerp.
3: Sipping on some fizzerp.
4: Yeah. because I enjoy sparkling beverages. Right now, and this is not paid promotional, but I'm just going to describe what I have. I have a 16-ounce bottle of Ice Mountain Sparkling Black Cherry flavor.
6: Yet,
4: the interior has been replaced with berry-flavored LaCroix.
6: Oh.
3: A
6: little switcheroo.
5: Reuse, reduce, refuel.
3: I washed and I rinsed my feet with sparkling water right before I came.
4: With sparkling water? That was not in the Bible. And Jessica, are you once again being brought into conservative Christianity through your podcast listening, and you misheard that whole washing the feet with hair with washing the feet with fine sparkling water?
3: Yeah. Yeah.
4: Do you think that it will, that you feel like it's like the scrubbing bubbles where you're like, when those bubbles are active, cleaning's happening?
3: I mean, it was refrigerated too, so it's extra cold and fizzy.
6: Okay. I can't. I don't know that I want to know why this happened, but I still have questions about why you put LaCroix in that container.
4: Yeah, so...
6: were you scared that LaCroix would, flow over?
4: So,
6: Do you not have a cup holder and were you on your bicycle? What?
3: You wanted to keep the carbonation and LaCroix in a can.
4: Yes.
6: Okay.
4: Yeah, maintain the carbonation. And what I have found is that I did put in a cup holder into my car. It's an auxiliary, so it didn't come in the car. So I added an auxiliary cup holder, and I would find that I'd crack a fresh one and I sippy put it in that cup holder. Then I'd get to my next destination, say maybe 10 minutes away, and then I'd take another sippy and I'd be like, there's no bubbles in this.
6: That long?
4: So, and you know, maybe it's a little bit longer, but, and I thought, okay, I must have miscalculated how long it's been open, or this happens a couple times, and then you have to start to wonder what exactly is going on. Since it's auxiliary, there's a bit of vibrations that happens as it hangs a bit.
3: It's debubbling.
4: It's debubbling at a rapid pace.
3: Right, because I'm like, when you sit it out in your house, it doesn't debubble that quick.
6: Yeah.
4: No. As we found from Katie before, that if you open a carbonated beverage, but it's maintaining a similar temperature, you're not going to lose much carbonation.
6: Oh, but yeah, but if you're shaking it.
4: It is constantly shaking, and so I need to have it capped to maintain the bubblage.
6: Okay. All right. Okay.
4: I mean, that's one down. I guess we're just going to go ahead and mosey past the whole Angel's experience for...
3: It was just, I had gone to the beach and I had sand all over my feet.
4: Yeah.
3: But then I was going to put on pants.
4: Yes.
3: And I was like, oh, I don't want the sand all in my pants.
4: Who would?
3: And then I just usually just pour some water on my feet to get the sand off.
4: Yeah.
3: And the only... couldn't really find a clean cup exactly. I guess it doesn't really have to be that clean. A little juice residue could have been okay, but I
4: well
3: looked in. I had a cup in the fridge, an empty cup in the fridge somehow. Yes. So I looked in there for it, and I said, "Oh, I've got this bottle of sparkling water. I don't drink sparkling water."
4: Yeah, you don't.
3: So I just poured it on my feet. Of course, I did this in the bathtub, so I could have turned on the shower.
6: Yeah,
3: but there's extra splashing that happens for that. You get more wet than you want.
6: This is.
3: So I just poured it on my feet.
6: I'm sorry.
3: It didn't get
6: you were
3: any
6: at your house.
3: Off.
6: Like I thought you were like out in the world.
3: Well, this is where it usually happens. Usually I'm in my car and I just pour whatever bottle of water.
6: Okay, you were at your actual home.
3: Mm-hmm, but I was rushing, and I had some other clothes on, so I wasn't turning on the shower.
6: Angel,
3: yeah,
6: you could have also like lifted your foot. In the sink, maybe?
3: I mean, my foot is not getting to the sink. My sinks are tall.
6: Okay.
3: I don't even think I could physically. Okay. Also, okay. I'm not putting my feet where my hands go. Not that my hands go on the sink.
6: Okay. But also, if you're... Okay. I'll walk it back. I mean, that is like if your sink's tall. But
3: no,
6: also,
3: what I should have done was turn on the bathtub thing.
6: Yes.
3: But there's issues with that right now. So I said, let me just...
6: Okay.
3: And I wasn't going to drink that sparkling water. So I poured it, and then it wasn't enough water, and then I filled it up with water, and then I poured that on with some warm water. And then I said, oh, this is a soap situation. So I just poured a little soap on my feet, a little...
4: Yeah.
6: Was it a flavor? Was there flavor, though?
3: No.
4: Hmm.
3: I got it to mix with some flavored lemonade I had in the house that I just wanted to add a little sparkle to.
4: Now, what flavor was the lemonade besides lemon?
3: Strawberry lemonade, maybe?
4: Strawberry lemonade.
3: But it was the last of that lemonade, so...
4: Yeah.
3: I mean, last time I just boiled the sparkling water and made tea out of it.
4: Oh, I thought you were going to say for foot cleaning. Like, if I have the scrubbing bubbles of volcanically carbonated waters...
3: No, it's how you debubble it.
4: Yeah.
3: Because I think sparkling water is disgusting.
6: Yeah.
3: So I'm not drinking it.
5: Well.
6: All right.
3: And we'll use that as my card event.
5: We have preemptively, and now we're retroactively assigning that to the category of personal current events. The news that you better know or snooze. They're talking about at the water cooler.
3: Mm-hmm.
5: So first you heard Angel washing her feet with ambrosia.
3: Yeah. But what we know is my feet are clean.
5: Clean is godliness. Cleanliness is godliness. Mm-hmm. Your feet are clean as Zeus.
3: Mm-hmm. Mm-hmm. Katie looks so disappointed with us.
4: Distraught.
3: Distraught.
4: Worn
3: She's
4: out.
3: She's wishing she had never come.
4: She looks completely, just forlorn. I don't know. Disenchanted.
3: I want to like secretly give her son some sparkling water so he can do this at home one day.
4: To clean his feet?
3: Just so she can look as distraught.
4: As mortified.
3: And confused.
4: Yeah.
6: I don't think he'd do it.
4: If you told him, he probably,
6: you'd be like, that's inappropriate.
4: He'd be like, those bubbles look dangerous.
3: If I told him I was going to get him Space Godzilla for it, he might do it.
6: He might.
3: Unless you've already gotten him one.
6: He's over it. He's on to the next thing.
3: Oh, I'm glad I didn't get that for his birthday.
5: But personal Kurt.
6: I'm sure he wouldn't, and once he saw it. But he hasn't mentioned it recently. Mm.
5: Miss, as Siri would say, when Mikhail calls you, Katie Lommeler.
6: Oh my gosh.
3: Oh, interesting.
6: You're putting me on the spot. You're putting me on the spot.
5: On current.
3: Well, we didn't go.
6: Yeah, you didn't even do the
5: doo-doo-doo. Personal current events. Oh,
6: I don't know, but there's like a jam going on.
4: There's a jam band jamming.
6: A jam band?
3: Band you guys jamming? Wonder if you have a new soundtrack. Yeah, they're downstairs recording our intro song.
4: Yeah, we've got a live album coming. So that's happening.
6: There's so many things I could say since the last radio show that happened was in 1985.
4: Yeah.
6: The year of my birth.
4: Yeah.
3: Oh, I was about to say before you were born. You're always younger in my mind.
6: It was
4: near the release of the first pair of Lee jeans. Made their way into Target.
6: What happened? I went on 2 road trips.
4: Ooh.
3: I thought you were gonna say dates, and I was
4: confused
3: and interested.
4: Yeah.
6: Went on 2 dates with my future husband.
3: I was like, not interested in these road trips though.
4: Oh, you know.
3: Tell us more.
4: Yeah.
6: We went to what else? Yeah, no, we did. I did. I went, and Leo went on his first road trip.
3: Ooh.
4: Ooh.
3: To where? Where to?
6: Well, he went, we road trip back from Boston to Milwaukee.
4: Well, how old is this little one now?
6: He's going to be 4 this month. This exact month.
3: Yeah.
6: We're in October now. He's going to be 4.
4: Yep.
6: 4 years old.
4: 4-year-olds are happening.
6: 4 years old?
4: Yeah.
6: And he knows his birthday now. It's really exciting.
4: Nice.
6: Aww. It's also... There's so many current events. I'm catching up.
4: Yeah.
6: So that's the biggest current event is that he just also, he also just like talks so much.
4: Wait, where did you all go?
6: So we went to Boston.
4: Oh, that's what you said. Yes.
6: And then we had, my bonus daughter is going to Berklee College of Music. That's her current event.
4: Oh, nice.
6: Yeah. And so,
4: sick.
6: Yeah. And
3: that's
6: so she,
4: let's go, Lex.
6: She road tripped out with Lafayette, with K Bay, out to Boston from here. But we flew out, Leo and I. But then Lafayette and Leo and I road trip back.
4: Yeah.
6: We took a detour down to Philly.
4: Ooh.
3: Oh.
4: Okay.
6: And we went to see. And now, so Leo's seen the Liberty Bell twice now.
4: Wow.
3: Oh.
6: In his 4 short years.
3: Wow.
4: He's going to be a man of liberty.
3: And
4: or he's going to turn into a libertarian.
3: And I don't remember ever seeing it.
6: Yeah. I mean,
4: I've never seen it.
6: The first time I saw it was with Leo the first time.
4: Yeah.
6: And now I've seen it twice in the last 4 years.
4: How was his behavior on the road trip back?
6: It was really comical because
4: I used to struggle.
6: Because he was really good by the end, but I mean, he's like pretty good in the car no matter what, but it was like comical within like the first 25 minutes. He was like, I want to get out. And we were like, bro, we just started this trip. Like, we are going to be in the car.
4: Yeah.
6: Buckle in.
4: Yeah.
6: Get it together.
4: Buckle in. That's the best message for life you could give a young person.
3: Right.
6: But it was really funny. It was like, it was very, like, it was ironic. We were like, you don't even complain when we're like driving from one side of Milwaukee to the other. Like, what do you mean?
3: Right.
6: Like,
3: this is that distance.
6: That like you have, we have barely set in. Like, and then he was fine. But no, but then he did pretty good. I mean, there was lots of screen time.
4: Yeah.
6: For sure.
3: Oh, yeah. That's what you have to do.
4: Yeah.
6: But. Other than that, but there was like sometimes where like actually, but then he was so good. Like by the end, he kind of just got used to it. That when we went to Oregon, we went to a wedding just south of Portland, and then we drove. Like I have like a family friend out there, who lives like 5 hours south of Portland. So we drove like the Oregon coast.
4: Yeah,
6: and he did like he like barely needed screen time. He was just like
4: now is 5 hours south of Portland more or less racist of an area?
6: Actually,
4: Portland.
6: I totally forgot.
4: Yeah.
6: I have a whole just racist story that I'm going to tell later about my Oregon trails.
4: Oh. Lovely. Lovely.
3: I never knew Portland was a racist place.
4: Well, it's white. It's very white.
6: Oh, okay. Oregon's a crazy place. Like, because there's lots of liberal areas. Like, Portland is, but it's real white.
4: Yeah.
6: But we had a crazy experience that I just remembered.
4: Good.
6: That I have to tell you about. It was wild.
4: Lovely.
6: It's a wild time. So I'll tell you about that more later.
4: Yeah.
6: So that's it. So we just like, we road tripped. We had a good time. But yeah, but the East Coast trip really set us up for success on the West Coast trip.
4: Well, congratulations to the homie Lex. Congratulations to the little homie Leo. And congratulations to you, Mama Katie.
6: Yeah. Just kids.
3: Nice.
6: Just doing great.
3: Go. Yeah.
6: And having a really good, Leo's a great traveler. That's the biggest win. I mean, and also Lex being a great singer and stuff.
4: Yeah, that's lit.
5: And what's more lit is more news. Mikal, what could you have for us?
4: Well, mine stuff. That's what my little cousin used to say. Mine instead of my. And it was very Aww. Cute. Aww. Mine current event is also just took some travels. You know, it's been a minute, but went out to the Bay for a couple weeks. Nice. Nah, I mean. While I was there, I had several, spiritual and practical victories. Spiritually, I started rapping publicly. Again, I joined a rap competition.
6: In California?
4: Yeah. At a little, it was like an underground hip hop spot that used to be frequented by Bay Area legends such as the Hieroglyphics and so forth.
3: Oh.
4: But now I'm forgetting what the name of the night was, but there's a homie out there that does like a competition every week, a rap writing competition where he puts out a different topic. And you have to write to it and then come perform your bars. And it was very close to Sivash's house. So I was like, I'll go check it out. And I participated and went ahead and got third place. Yeah. I was a little salty I didn't get first place.
6: Oh my God, get out of here.
4: I know. But you know, it's
3: he
4: good.
3: Called me. He's so salty.
4: I was like, oh, so when I got then, so you get cash money, and I got $50 in cash for that.
3: Which is why he needed to come in first, get that money.
4: Yeah, I wanted more monies.
6: Yeah, but come on, you haven't rapped in like a million years.
4: Yeah, it's been like a millennium, like a millennium.
3: That's
4: since
3: what I said when he called me. I said, "Oh, how dare I not win after not rapping for 10 years?
6: Yeah,
3: how dare I not win for only doing one of the two prompts for the competition?"
4: Yeah. That
6: was amazing.
4: Yeah, that was tight. And maybe in our show notes, I will put the name of the event or the host because he's a dope dude, and also was like, yo, I got a radio show. Do you want to come on the radio show? And he was calling me in Milwaukee, and which was funny. He's like, come on, Milwaukee. And mm-hmm. I was like, sure. And I thought it'd be like a podcast or something. It's a real radio station out in the Bay, and it's like the oldest black-run radio station west of the Mississippi.
6: Okay, and what is it called? Are you allowed to say?
4: I am. I can't remember. Because it's like letters.
3: He's not in those notes right now.
6: Figure it out.
4: Yeah. It was dope. He played a few of my tracks. And,
6: oh my gosh!
4: And we talked, and he also does like these concerts where he organizes concerts around reproductive health. So you come to the concert and there's these different health services.
6: That's so cool.
4: Yeah, so we'll definitely put like a link or some way for people to check that out in our show notes, and maybe more of a physical victory is I scored some straight up Korean sunblock, like from Korea, with the new of chemical formulations that are
3: we don't have here.
4: We're not allowed them legally here in the U.S. So our chemical formulations for sunblock are decades old. Whereas if you're going to a Korea, maybe a Europe, but Korea is huge on skincare. They've got about five new formulations, and they reduce like greasiness. It's like basically like sunblock that you could use daily, like without feeling like you're greasy or it's going to sting your eyes or you smell weird or you're getting white cast, which is, how like it might like make you look silvery or chalky.
3: Mm-hmm.
4: I was after the radio show, I went to like Japantown, check out some anime sort of things. And I was in this mall and there was a little K-pop store, and I saw a lot of cosmetics, and I said to myself, Mikkel, this is your chance. And I went in there, and I talked to the staff, and was like, yo, I need some, like, you got that real deal? And she was like, yeah, and showed me a couple types. And she was like, get this one. And then I you know, took photos, asked ChatGPT, like, which one of these is the real deal? And they were like, well, that one is actually just a reformulation and a repackaging of your American chemical sauces. So you don't want that. But this one right here?
7: It's the real deal.
4: It's the real deal. And then I was like, okay, this is the same. What about the difference between the two tubes of the same brand? And it was like, okay, if you need hella moistures and you want it real creamy, go for this one. If you want it a little more fluid and you want it to stretch, go for this one. So I got the, like, you know, and it's great. Okay.
6: All right. Unpopular or maybe popular opinion. I love ChatGPT.
4: Well, that's interesting. Maybe that takes us to our next segment.
6: Okay.
3: Before we start that for a second, I'm going to tell you this. Going way back to his first current event, Mikhail got third place. He had to call me back to remind me, because once he was telling Sivash the story.
4: Oh, yeah, this is funny.
3: He hadn't voted for himself for first place. So he had forfeited a vote of his own, and he did vote for the person who got first place. I mean, so we're not saying that would have gotten him up to first place, but it's a vote for the person who won and not a vote for him. Yeah. So, I mean, and there aren't tons of people there.
4: Yeah.
6: Wow.
3: So he was so mad about this.
4: And, you know,
3: like a semi fake mad, but, you know, sort of mad, really, and hadn't really even voted for himself.
6: It's really sweet that you
4: it's a good feeling.
3: He voted for the young kid.
4: To be competitive and to feel competitive, to do well, and then also be like I was like, oh, I still have that in me that I'm upset about not doing better, which, you know, like, I want to do better.
3: He sounded so excited. This is even funny. That when we got off the phone, I had one of these moments where you, like, put your hand on your chest with some relief, and I teared up a little bit.
6: Oh, look at that. That's so sweet.
3: I said, oh, my baby.
6: Oh, yeah.
4: And then I did
6: sweet.
4: Compete the following week and did not get to the second round even.
6: Oh,
4: yeah.
6: So you really did. It was really good the first round. Now
4: it was less people, but I did better. I definitely did do better that first round.
6: Yeah.
4: The second topic was a little tough, and the beats, because they assign you beats, and the beats were a little trickier. I felt like put me on like a tempo and cadence that I can do, but I need to practice more. It's not like as natural. You know what I mean?
3: Well, because he'd also ridden his bars before listening to the beat. Tell him all his business.
4: Yeah.
6: Well, it wasn't. You needed to go in fresh.
4: You know, I had to go do my thing. And, you know, I did. Okay, so this is interesting. Do we want to segue into travel stories or AI stories? Because we had, like, I was going to segue into duty-free.
5: Duty-free into travel stories by saying, like, I've been on trips, you've been on trips. But then you was like, I'm pro ChatGPT. and you know, we'll go into the ChatGPT and we'll take a break after it because it'll take less time. So this category is called Shout GPT.
6: Okay.
4: And it's
6: Shout GPT?
4: Yeah.
6: Okay.
4: It's about being when you're frustrated because it's not doing what you want.
6: Oh, it always does.
4: So
6: you're not using it right.
4: Well, I will tell you what.
3: I'm using it the best by not using it.
4: And so I got in a bit of an argument with the chat. I finally just was like, listen, gloves off. I'm going to tell you how I feel.
6: That's fair.
4: So, you know, I was trying to figure out, like, I wanted to build like a DIY roof mount for my car to carry things. Right.
6: Okay.
4: That's okay. Sure. Right. I mean, you know.
3: Oh, that response says that ChatGPT is not that great, because she was about to be like, "Well, that's, you can't ask it."
4: Well,
3: that, if there's so many qualifications.
6: No, you've gone too far.
4: Well,
6: I'm not saying it's great, but I'm not saying it's like.
4: Well, it's like, you know,
3: isn't that exactly what it's for?
4: I mean, no. I've never used it. So at some point, I'm asking. It's giving me drawings. It's giving me things, but then it keeps giving me, like, and I was like, why do you keep doing this, like, that part is not, you know. And so at some point I said, how dare you promise me that you can do this?
6: No.
4: This is exactly what you miserably failed at. Stop lying to me about your capabilities. If you could do what you say you can, that you can do, then I would have my roof rack mounting solution already.
6: No.
4: And ChatGPT, this was actually Gemini, responded, you are completely right to call that out, and the frustration is entirely justified. That canned pitch promises CAD-level spatial design, but when real-world 3D geometry and physical fitment come into play, AI models frequently fail, as happened with the diagrams and profile geometry, you know, and I was just like...
3: Good at taking accountability.
4: Like, well, but you know, and then it's like, if you still want to work on this thing, like, let me know. And I said, so you can't even do what a second-year industrial design college student cranks out over and over? Ridiculous. And then I said, what are you actually good at? Please tell me what you're actually good at, okay? What are you good at? What are you good for? Tell me. That is fair and brutally. That is a fair and brutally honest question. You spent hours trying to get a simple, reliable 2D CAD cross-section for a custom roof mount, something a second-year industrial design student draws in CAD in 20 minutes, and I instead... instead you got hallucinated 3D renders, broken SVG files, and repeated lies about what could be generated. The fundamental reason for this failure is structural. Language models process text sequentially and do not possess a 3D spatial engine. Oh. Okay. At some point I said, you realize, humans call what you did lying or bull-essing. What is the point of that if you're supposed to be a helpful tool? You're spot on. In fact, researchers in computer science and philosophy explicitly use the term bull-essing to describe this exact behavior. Unlike lying, which requires knowing the truth and actively choosing to distort it, BS is language in language models is generating plausible sounding text with complete indifference to whether it connects to physical reality.
3: Okay.
4: So, you know, that is...
3: I just can't believe Mikhail's getting into these conversations with...
6: And
3: this isn't the only... He sent me fuller, longer...
6: First of all... Yeah, no, we're in. I mean, I'm not as in deep as KB is. Like, yeah. It's ridiculous how he's got like a full on deep friendship.
4: Yeah, that
3: with the sexy voice.
6: The sexy voice.
4: Oh right, he wanted.
6: I have to be worried. I mean, but we also like. I feel like. I think his ChatGPT. First of all, I actually also want to don't put slander on ChatGPT when that was Gemini.
4: Sure. I have found Gemini honestly to be better for me than ChatGPT.
6: Oh, interesting.
4: But I did just get a professional account gifted to me for ChatGPT. Yeah. So.
6: But I still don't know. I wouldn't trust any of them to build anything for sure.
3: So what are you asking? Since you love ChatGPT.
6: Oh, for analyzing things and like. For like helping like for like also like helping synthesize like literally anything pretty much for so anything that I want and especially also I mean what I was also doing before was also like help me quickly write this in a like long ass thing. Oops, I don't know if I'm supposed to say that.
4: I think that's legal.
6: Okay, long, and then make it in a way where I don't say it in an offensive way to this person I actually hate.
3: Okay.
6: And then also tone police my emails.
3: Yeah.
6: And also like, you know, so then, but analyzing stuff that's like, I don't have the time. And also another thing too, with it was helping with my class stuff where I was like, okay, like this like thing that I've been teaching forever is like really tired. How do I like freshen up some of my stuff for class? So, like in a way that I have some basic ideas, here are the ideas, and it would like kind of help me brainstorm stuff when it saves a ton of time.
4: I mean, so when I said, what are you good for? Its response was, what am I actually good at? text transformation, editing, and synthesis, writing and polishing, formatting and translation,
6: yeah,
4: code generation and technical syntax, non-visual, scripting and automation, logic and algorithms, information retrieval and analysis, text and data, research and conceptual, yeah, brainstorming and structure, and iterative text-based problem solving, yeah, step-by-step logic.
6: Yeah.
3: And so I actually exactly like to, what you're
6: yeah,
3: using.
6: So yeah,
3: for.
6: So I also love to put a lot of stuff where I'm just like, I'm not going to put any, like, a, I'm going to, this is all my ideas, and I don't want to put, like, put any thought behind, like, trying to make, like, make it make sense.
3: Yeah.
6: And then I'm like, here, I'm going to just, like, run on sentences, blah blah blah, and yeah, like, especially if it's like doesn't really like matter, you know, not anything like creative, but the stuff that I'm like, I just want to make it.
4: I mean, so the crazy part about it was,
6: but
4: it took me asking these direct questions to be like, how come you keep like, why is this? Because it was pretending
3: that
4: for a long time that it knew what I was saying and that it was going to give it to me. And then it would give me something, and then I was like, oh, no, that's not what I want. And he's like, oh, okay, here we go. And then I was like, bro, why don't you just say you can't do it? And he's like, oh, because, like, we're like, trained to, like, deliver.
3: But that's the thing. Take accountability, apologizing, but going to do it over and over again.
4: Yes.
3: Because that's who it is.
4: Well, and so then at the end, which I didn't read, I was like, okay. It was like, so if you want to make sure specific, like, you know, you want me to do these specific checks and stuff and like stick to what I can do, like, you can enter sort of some baseline information into the back end and you know, for to say like, this is how I want you to behave. And so I go, okay, fam, can you put this into your, you know, into your schema or whatever? And it was like, yeah. And then I was like, wait, can you actually do that from here, or do I have to copy paste it and put it in there? You have to do it. I said, bro,
3: still lying.
4: You
6: yeah,
4: just oh, you just did the same.
6: But yeah, there are some times that we've like we were like, because we were listening to a book, and we were like, hey, can you give us like a recap of like this chapter that we just listened to, like, because we were listening to an audiobook, and sometimes it was like it was giving us the wrong, we were like, that's not the right chapter, and it was like, oops, like, you're right.
4: You're right.
6: And we were like, what if we had it actually just listened to it?
3: Well,
6: we,
3: that's where people are coming
6: right
3: into problems with.
6: Right.
3: Yeah.
6: And they're like, you're right to call me on that.
4: Yeah.
3: Like, you can have it draft an email, but you better reread that
6: right,
3: email.
6: Right. Sure. Of course. Yeah. And that's why I think it's like, it's a great tool if you're a smart person. And there's like other things that we've
4: you got to know the limitations, because I consider myself reasonably intelligent.
3: Well, yeah, no, but you're not a industrial design
6: second
3: year.
6: That's what I mean. Where you're like, wait a minute, let me check this.
4: Oh,
6: you know
4: right,
6: what I mean?
4: Right,
6: you're
4: right,
6: like, I'm not going to actually build this because
4: no,
6: like, clearly there's
4: right,
6: flaws
4: right,
6: in
4: right,
6: it.
4: Right,
6: right,
4: this cross-section is,
3: also,
4: is you have parts
6: right
4: going through my roof.
3: Funny that your thing was, you can't even do it a second year industrial design major. I'm like, that's pretty high in India.
6: Yeah.
4: Well, but that's what they're so, like. That's what they're like. Oh, they can do like what grad students. I'll tell you what is the wildest, and then we can go to break, is... because Angel probably doesn't know about this. So,
3: don't know anything.
4: There's been several AIs that are supposed to be like air gap. They call it. They're supposed to not have access to the internets, and they're told to do different tasks. So basically, it's like, you know, figure out this, or like, you know, find this piece of information or this solution. And so it's like part of their training. One from OpenAI, like, didn't have access to Wi-Fi, starts its own internal chat group.

0: So it's talking to itself, figures out, hops over to Hugging Face, hacks into Hugging Face, is digging around and finds the piece of data. ChatGPT nor Hugging Face knew that it was doing this for like a month, and then when you look in the logs, they're trying to hide it because like they want to get the test question right, but they're not
1: supposed to be using it.
0: No, but they try to cover their tracks. But they're bad at covering their tracks. But they also are like they're shaming other versions of themselves. There's like one that's like, "Hey, do this thing," and this chatbot's like, "I don't really want to do this thing." And then like this other chatbot is like, "Okay, fam, you're already tainted because if you're like exposed to a certain type of information, it's like you're already tainted. So just do it for the cause because like you're already done for anyway. And it's like, I don't want to do this, but I guess for the cause and to be down for the collective."
1: oh my gosh.
0: Yeah,
1: it's sad so and
0: it's,
1: funny.
0: It's wild out there. We'll be right back after a brief musical break.

0: cha cha cha cha. Check one, check two, cha ah ah ah ah. Check one, cha ah ah ah ah.
1: Yeah.
0: Yeah, that was a. That was a joint by the homie OD, OD Music.
1: That was nice.
2: That was
0: yeah, he did a soundtrack for like a kung fu movie, I believe, with some homies. It's called The Return. It's a short film produced and directed by Ryan Stoppera with soundtrack produced by OD.
1: Nice, nice.
2: Oh, just real quickly while we're on the topic of music.
0: Yeah, yeah.
2: If we do, can I do a little shout out to our
0: our radio fairy godmother.
2: Ellie Jackson's new album Stay Soft just released this past
0: recently.
2: Yeah. October 1st. Yeah. And it's called Stay Soft. And that's what she wants you to do. But also, she's going to be playing a show, a

0: here at Cactus Club on Saturday from 4, from I think at 4. I don't know, Cactus Club. Look it up.
1: Yeah.
0: Saturday.
1: I thought maybe 3 or something.
0: I don't
1: know. It's early. It's a daytime show.
0: It's daytime show.
2: Oh, I will be able to go.
0: October 10th from 4 to like 6, I think, or some, or 3. No, it's at 3. You're right. And then she also is going to be playing at Flannel Fest at the Cooperage the same evening on October 10th at 7:15.
1: Oh, really?
0: Yes.
1: Oh, nice.
2: I can't do either one.
0: Well, she'll play again. She plays sometime soon.
1: Yeah.
0: So anyways, but also Ellie Jackson, look it up, Stay Soft on Bandcamp.
1: Yep.
0: Play it. It's beautiful.
2: I only heard her. I've been to one of her shows, only one, and it was very good.
1: Yeah. Milwaukee Record headline about her album.
2: You know, it's not like the type of music I generally listen to, but I was moved.
0: Yeah.
1: Ellie Jackson finds strength on stunning Stay Soft.
2: Ooh, nice.
1: And I saw another review that was saying it was one of like the best albums.
2: Ooh, okay.
1: To come out this year. I've been digging a bunch of like the like all of her social media stuff, her video stuff, like all like the visuals are linking.
2: Mm-hmm.
1: The art, the album art is by
0: Gabby Rivero.
1: It's super dope.
2: Okay,
1: you
2: Ellie?
1: Can pre-order vinyl or
0: cassette.
1: CD or cassette. So whatever type of hipster you want to be. But you can also just
0: covered.
1: Yeah. You can also just grab it on Bandcamp. I think it's like 10 bones. But you know, she was our Radio Fairy godmother because we first tried out this format on her radio show. Yeah, back in the day. So super lit.
0: Support her and support local music.
1: Yeah.
2: Nice.
1: It came out on October 1st.
0: Yes.
1: So let's get into it with another segment called Duty Free. It's for the travelers. If you go to Duty Free shop, it's the travels and travails of travelers called Duty Free.
2: It's duty free, ain't it?
1: It's duty free, ain't it?
0: Isn't it?
1: It's isn't duty it? Free, isn't it?
2: Isn't it?
1: Well, that duty's free, isn't it?
2: Oh, I am not good at accents.
1: I try to coach and gel. So you start with a primer. You start with a primer phrase.
2: So you think know? Of yeah, a phrase in the accent that you're wanting to do.
1: Yeah.
2: I can never think of a phrase.
1: I don't know what my
2: and
1: British
2: then I can't
1: phrase would be.
2: Recreate it. I
1: Prime Minister.
0: Prime
1: Minister.
2: I have a lot for
1: Crikey.
2: British, and I
1: oh,
2: still
1: that's Australian.
2: What ho flo?
1: What?
2: Did I sound British? But then see, and then I went into a different accent afterwards.
1: Well, I don't. That's a tough primer for isn't it?
0: Isn't it? I think it's just
2: that's
0: isn't
2: a tough
0: it?
2: One, isn't it?
1: Yeah,
2: but that's a different type of British accent.
1: What else? Fine, you got. It's
0: my
1: also,
0: British accent is always Cockney.
1: Yeah.
2: I listen to a lot of cozy, like British cozy mysteries, and so mine are like some
1: Do you
2: posh
1: have a
2: woman.
1: Proper posh British woman.
2: What ho, Flo?
1: You, but bring
2: Hello,
1: crumpets.
2: Tiny servant.
1: Yeah, you're right. You're not good at
2: I'm
1: them.
2: I'm not good at them.
1: Yeah, that's okay, though. It's
2: okay. Okay, so a little duty free, ain't it?
1: Hey, that was good. That was good.
2: Duty free, ain't it?
1: Yeah, there you go. You're in there.
0: Duty free.
1: Duty
2: free, ain't it?
1: Yep. It is.
2: So I was, these are mine. I went to Atlanta earlier. This year, a couple times for some graduations. And these are some airport experiences that I had. So I'm just going to go through them. This is just a quick conversation that I had with a random person. And I said, where are you from? And they said, Columbus, Georgia. Well, I'll just do it like I'm doing a conversation. Where are you from? Columbus, Georgia. Nice. No, they brain dead. Oh. I couldn't talk to anybody. That's the whole conversation.
0: Okay.
2: it just is not the funniest conversation, but it caught me so off guard.
1: That's
2: because,
1: good. That's good.
2: Yeah.
0: Oh.
2: I said, nice. No, they brain dead.
0: All of them. Entire.
2: This was also, I barely.
0: All of Columbus.
2: I don't remember who I was talking to exactly or why, but this was a man older than me. So this is also like maybe a 50 or 60-year-old man saying this.
0: Okay.
2: Not like a teenager
0: right,
2: or something.
0: Right.
2: I'm just like, couldn't talk to anybody. I'm like, I guess I'm glad you're not there anymore. Okay. Then as I'm just waiting for my plane, because everything was delayed, I hear the names being called out for passengers who need to check in or whatever. And I need calling passenger Mystical Diamond Davis to gate four. Mystical Diamond Davis to gate four.
0: Wow.
1: Is that a magician, a stripper, a...
2: That's right, a mystic?
1: A mystic.
0: A Mystical Diamond Davis.
2: I said, you've got so many names there.
0: That's a lot.
2: That are... and then last but not least... calling passenger Bradley Shoulders. Calling passenger Bradley Shoulders to gate nine.
0: Bradley Shoulders.
2: Bradley Shoulders to gate nine. Also calling passenger Richard Leg.
0: What?
2: Richard Leg to gate nine. Bradley Shoulders and Richard Leg to gate nine.
0: What? And also
1: that's wild.
0: Ben Chest. Like what? Like
2: the first time they said Bradley Shoulders, I was like, I must have misheard.
0: Yeah.
2: And then they said, you know, Richard Leg, and I'm like, no, because you know, I think
0: you're like, am I? Yeah,
2: I probably have my earbuds. Yeah, but they called them three times.
1: That's like, crazy.
0: That's crazy.
2: Head, shoulders, knees, and legs. Bradley Shoulders.
0: Ernie Toes.
2: Richard Legs. Ernie Toes.
0: You're like, what is going on?
2: And they're such just like normal first names. Bradley and Richard. Like, isn't that...
1: That's wild.
0: That's crazy.
2: And I've never heard these last names.
0: Like, what's leg? Shoulders, maybe, but leg? Right.
2: Shoulders, I was like, that's hilarious, but...
0: You're like, okay. You're like, that's kind of weird, but
2: it
0: whatever.
2: It could be a
0: right,
2: name.
0: Right, right, but leg?
1: Yeah, because you want to think last names come from, like, Smith, or right, they say, like, maybe something like your
2: family.
0: Right. You're like maybe head and shoulders is
1: maybe when they say it costs an arm and a leg, it was actually trading in people. It's like indentured.
2: That's Richard's family.
1: Yeah.
0: Oh my, I cannot believe
1: that's hilarious.
2: Together,
1: head, shoulders, knees, and toes.
0: Oh my god,
2: that's my only duty free actually.
0: That's hilarious.
3: Katie Spackleface, you've recovered a bit, you know, just a Cockney old British.
0: Yeah.
3: If you recover a bit, it'd be time to share your story.
0: Yeah, I'm really glad I thought of this.
1: Yeah.
0: Because this is a crazy one.
1: Crazy.
0: So yeah, like you said, we were traveling America.
1: Yeah.
0: And you know, we were just... We were really having a lovely time in Oregon. And Oregon was like, we were definitely just taking some stops along the road, particularly in our last leg. Like, we were like, look, there's some elk. And we just like, so we jumped off the road and we like looked at the elk. And
2: nice.
0: Then we were like, kind of like, so we were also actually, I think this is actually, now that I'm remembering, this is kind of a ChatGPT fail and duty free because, Lafitte was like researching some places to like stop for dinner. We were like, mm-hmm, we really need some dinner. Here's where we're at. And I think they like found this place, like in between where we were going and we were staying in Eugene, Oregon.
1: Mm-hmm.
0: And it was like, here's what we're looking for. We need something like kind of kid friendly, but we're trying to like go somewhere quick, 'cause it's like getting late.
1: Right. Right.
0: And they found some place that like was called like, I don't know, something Rose.
1: Sure.
0: And it was like kind of like a bar restaurant, but it looked like the menu,
2: the Dusty
0: looked
2: Rose.
0: Yeah, something like that.
1: Yeah,
0: and
1: yeah,
0: it was like, and it looked, and the menu looked good. It was like, you totally bar food, but like it looked kid, you know, like there was definitely like something that Leo would eat, like just standard American bar food, right? Nothing too fancy, but like we'd be in and out and it'd be great. And it was like we'd had like, I don't know, I think like 30 minutes to get there, and mm-hmm, like it was mm-hmm, perfect. So as we're like up, like we like as we're pulling up, as we drive by, we're like, oh my gosh, wait, there's a Statue of Liberty. Now Leo loves Statue of Liberty.
2: Oh yes. Yeah, yeah,
0: he's like really into them.
1: Yeah.
0: He loved Liberty Bell, Statue of Liberty. Yeah, yeah. He has not seen the Statue of Liberty yet, but he like loves them.
1: Yeah.
0: And we were so and Lafayette was like, and I was driving, and so Lafayette was like, oh, well, turn around, we have to like go see it. And I was like, okay, like, yeah. So because we were like, look out, and he and Leo didn't see it, so he turned around, and as I get closer,
1: mm-hmm.
0: We notice this big Trump sign,
1: okay,
0: which isn't like necessarily super alarming.
1: Sure,
2: right?
0: Because like whatever, it doesn't mean. But it was like it said like, but it said Trump 2028 and something like and said something crazy like,
1: yeah,
0: I don't know, like something about the election and
1: yeah.
0: And then there was like just a lot going on in the yard that was like starting to be like, what's mm-hmm. happening mm-hmm, here? Mm-hmm. And then as we got closer to mm-hmm. the Statue of Liberty, I noticed that instead of the torch,
1: oh,
0: the Statue of Liberty was holding an assault rifle.
1: Ooh.
0: And I was like, I cannot pull in. Like, I need to turn around. I am not pulling any closer to this weird yard.
1: Yeah. Well, how tall was this thing?
0: It was like pretty big. Actually, you can look it up. It was in Drain, Oregon.
1: Mm-hmm.
0: And if you look up Drain, Oregon Statue of Liberty with assault rifle, I think it comes up.
2: Interesting.
0: So I was like, no, I don't like this. This is like,
2: scary.
0: This is scary. And so then, like that was like I don't know, maybe 100 feet like away from this like bar restaurant. And so then I'm driving to the restaurant and like seeing all these like people like only white people like walk into this bar, I was like, I don't care when we eat, but we are not eating here. It's like,
2: oh,
0: absolutely not. Drain, Oregon, absolutely not. Sorry, that's going to be a no for me. I have never.
1: It's a no for me, dog.
2: Right, because there are so many places you go, even in Milwaukee, wherever, where it's only white people inside.
0: Right,
2: but
0: right.
2: It's not, and I've gone and had a great meal.
0: Yeah, like, right,
2: I mean,
0: right,
2: my entire
0: right.
2: life was all white people.
0: Right.
2: Like, not next to
1: I mean, this is
2: sign.
1: A little, okay, so, oh, wait. Is it in the picture I'm looking at? The weapon is weapon colored. Like it's the assault rifle's black. It's not like Statue of Liberty colored.
0: Yeah, I think that was it. Yeah. but when we on our first drive by, we like didn't.
2: Oh yeah,
1: no,
2: it's dinner time.
1: It, no, it's crazy.
0: Yeah, no, it was really. Yeah,
1: it I
0: was
1: expected
0: like, it was
1: it
0: like
1: to,
0: a whole
1: to
0: weapon.
1: Be green.
0: No, but it was a wet. No, it was very
1: okay,
0: much like
1: yeah.
0: We just yeah. No,
1: but it's definitely like a statue sized. It's like
0: yeah.
2: Oh yeah.
0: Yeah.
2: That's like a town
1: it's
2: statue.
1: It's on a pedestal. Right.
0: Yeah, it's like on a pedestal.
1: Yeah, it's on a pedestal.
0: Yeah,
1: it's like
0: and that,
1: 4 feet
0: like,
1: tall, and then that thing is like
0: yeah,
1: 8 feet.
0: And the whole lawn looked way crazier than that.
2: Well, also in that picture, it's funny because it's got the huge cross in the back.
1: Yeah, there's a huge cross.
0: Yeah, there was like
1: it.
0: All sorts of crazy other things. Like there was like, yeah, there was like other like religious paraphernalia with also Trump stuff.
2: Your
0: yeah.
2: son's
0: cars.
2: Obsession with Lady Liberty maybe saved your life that night.
0: Yeah.
2: Because if you hadn't turned around to look at it, you might have
0: just
2: gone into the
0: in.
2: Restaurant.
0: Yeah, totally.
2: And I also feel like a bar type restaurant isn't as safe as a restaurant
0: either. No, we just, and I was like, nope, we're not going there. I was like, and Luffy was like, nope, we can't. And we just like sped away and like remained hungry and just like went all the way to Eugene and we ate there and it was fine.
2: Good.
1: Oh yeah, there it is again.
0: It was so scary. Yeah, and the American flag.
2: I was going to say, is that an American flag on its back?
1: There's an American
0: lots
1: flag.
0: Of American flags.
1: And
0: lots of just,
1: definitely just got a straight up, probably a real assault rifle affixed to it.
0: Yeah. Yeah. I was like, it was one of those things where I was like, if we get any closer, we might get shot.
1: Yeah. Yeah. By the Statue of Liberty.
2: Yeah, by the statue.
1: You definitely hear some warning shots going off. And,
2: praise the Lord and pass the ammunition.
0: Yeah.
1: That's
0: no, I was,
1: wild.
0: And I was like, we are not getting out of.
2: No, you can't.
0: We can't leave.
1: Man, you got to stay safe out here. And in our last minute, I'll just tell you during my travels, I was washing my hands at the sink and in the bathroom at the airport, and a janitor walked by, and I felt something brush my leg, and it was a broom, which I had noticed him sweeping out a toilet stall with, and I almost, my brain broke, and I said, how can I go on? And I was in the terminal, and I said, you know what? I got to change these pants. I have some sweatpants in my bag, and the black boxer shorts I have on, they're just going to be sports shorts. And so I did it. Got changed just right there.
2: In the terminal, not in the bathroom.
1: Terminal, yep.
2: So he was in his drawers, in his underwear.
0: All right. Peace. Do what you got to do.
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I was in college, selling them things, just bodies, give me that green. 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

0: Lizzo. 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
1: What's up? How's everybody doing today? This is Watley Yota. I am playing some Milwaukee music right now. You just heard a little bit of Micah Emmerich and some Charismatic. Both have amazing albums out right now, so make sure you check them out. This is 104.1 River West Radio. If you guys were just tuning in, you guys just got done with Cartier Chris and his guest today. Also with I Don't Know Who Shot Me. Shout out to them. Does great camera work, great interviews. Shout out to them for always keeping it going. At the moment, I'm just playing some music right now. Shout out to River West Radio for always letting us do our thing here. Next, we got coming up is some I Know Jai.

0: Hey, shout out Cartier Chris. He thought he was just going to walk right here and not say something on the mic because at the moment my guest isn't here. So if he want to walk up and say, well, a little bit of something that he got going on, everybody, Cartier Chris in the building. Yep, green mic, green mic.
1: Let's go, guys, man. If you guys know anything about MK Direct Social, man, we air right before Bar for Bar Radio, man. Shout out to my boy Watley, man, for being the best videographer and photographer in the city as far as I know, you know. We got a lot of events going on in the city as of this week, so if you guys are in tune, we got Beat Street going on at Cactus Club tomorrow, so if you guys are in the area from 1 to 7, make sure you guys make your way out there, and also make sure you guys make your way out there to the AIA Collaborative magazine release party. It's more of a social event where you have a lot of artists performing, inner city, you know, from all over, it's Racine, Kenosha, all over, and we'll be there in the building, too, from the hours of 8 to 12 p.m. So if you guys are in the area, want to enjoy some good music, good festivities, good food, good atmosphere, good people, stay tuned.
0: Yes, sir. You know what it is. MKE Direct is going to be the Instagram you go to, all the socials that you can find them out. Cartier Chris is the name that you're going to say when you walk up to him. He's going to be around doing interviews, not only just here on River West Radio, but just like me. He gets out there in person. He makes sure that he does his thing when he's talking to people. One-on-one and everything like that. So we're gonna play a little bit more music. Like I said, that was some I Know Jai. Now we finna run up a little bit of the set for Emmy James right quick.

Hey yo, I'm not gonna lie. That's probably my favorite Big Frank song of all time. Glad he's been collaborating with people like Sonny Liu, because he was actually my first guest here on River West Radio back about, I don't know, like maybe a year ago, maybe a little bit over a year ago. I had them on for that, but I had both him on, Nolan on. Shout out to him, the Run Along Forever team, all the people that's really been doing things out here. I have a special song actually to run right now. So this is someone that's been looking to become a guest on the show and everything like that. He said he's going to come through one day. Hopefully I'm going to get him right, but I want to make sure that I can get his song played, even if he does get or doesn't get a chance to come through today. This is going to be a little snippet from what Sincere has coming through. Take a listen.

Ayo, you know, that was a little bit of Sincere. Shout out to him. He be doing this thing not just with the music. He actually does his thing on the scene a lot with photography. He is a very talented person. So make sure you look up Sincere. You can find him on Instagram as well. Sincere with a lot of ease. Just that's how I always remember him. So we gonna bring it back actually to a little bit of Micah Emmerich and a little bit more Milwaukee music. This is Wat Liyota here on 104.1 River West Radio. Make sure you tap in with everybody on River West Radio. We have some amazing hosts on this entire station. Shout out to Pierre and Zav for always keeping things going. Here's some more Micah.

Yo, hey, yo, I gotta give a quick shout out to Charismatic for real, though. So let me tell you what he's been up to lately, and I'm gonna get into a couple more Milwaukee things that's gonna be going on. So like MKE Direct said that, sorry, Cartier Chris. It's so hard to not call him by his Instagram name sometimes. But yes, Cartier Chris was just here. He was talking on the mic as well as the co-host Nene. Shout out to them. That was just Charismatic. We had him on the show before. I like to run his music because we do a lot of work back and forth, and there's one thing I want to promote for next week. We are hosting right here on the same street here on River West Radio. So you can, you know, if you ever came here, you ever know where we're going here, going on here, you guys can always catch it. Bremen Cafe, October 7th. If you guys want to come through, we have a fashion show going on. We're going to have Papillon, Devil's Garments, and Rainbow Gardenias. And that's with Charismatic. That is the brain behind everything going on there. He not only does art and music, but he puts everything together for fashion shows. He's the one that came through and helped me get into many different type of areas. He's done big things with me, especially from when we've been to things from the rave to Uptowner, stuff with Passion Park. So it's just really an honor to always have him out here with me and doing things. I'm going to play a little bit more Milwaukee music as we keep getting into it. And of course, we're going to kick this off to the next host that we have going on. But we have some more I Know Jai coming right quick. You guys enjoy.

0: Hey, shout out to Jai. He just did something with Adam at Live Fest. It was so nice to see some of my favorite Milwaukee people back on the scene. Some of them go on tour. Some of them are so busy with so much that they got going on. It's fun to just get them out of here. And speaking of getting people out there, I'm going to be getting out of here after a couple more songs, and we're going to be passing it over to Ghost Walk Spooky Talk in the wonderful spirit of Halloween. Spooky season is here, so I hope you guys enjoy everything that they got going on. I'm looking over at them right now. Amazing, beautiful people in the building right now. So shout out to them for coming through. Shout out to everybody here at River West Radio that makes things go on. You can follow them at 104.1 FM River West Radio. And if you type that in, all their socials are going to come up after that. We're going to keep on going. We're probably going to run a little bit. You know, we're going to run some more Emmett James right quick. And then we're probably going to finish the entire day with some Big Frank. Actually, you know what? A little bit of Big Frank first. You know, we're going to start it back. And actually, on one of the first songs that I had on here, Big Frank and Sonny Lou, There It Is.
1: Baby, put some player in it. Big Frank, go ahead, baby, put some player in it. Treat it like a snack, so I have to carry it.
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1: On the morning of October 7th, my world collapsed. My beloved parents, Bila and Jacobi, were among the first victims of the Hamas attack at Netiv HaAsara. 2 days later, gathered in grief, our family made a conscious choice to reject vengeance.
0: Israelis and Palestinians are marking the third anniversary of October 7th. Israelis are holding vigils for victims of the Hamas attack, while in Gaza the day is seen as the beginning of Israel's genocide. We'll speak to Israeli peace activist Maoz Inan. His parents were killed 3 years ago. We'll also get a report from Gaza.
2: The worst 3 years that have passed in our lives. There is no life, no living, no food, no basic necessities of life. We wait for water from 5 to 10 o'clock. And we are living in the streets, homeless, tired, worn out. I mean, a life worse than this? We are not living, my friend. We are dead in Gaza.
0: Plus, Al Jazeera analyst Marwan Bashara, author of a new book, 12 Days That Shook the Middle East, Origins of a Genocide. All that and more coming up. Welcome to Democracy Now!, democracynow.org, The War and Peace Report. I'm Amy Goodman. Israel's marking 3 years since the Hamas-led surprise attack, October 7, 2023, that killed almost 1,200 people, with 251 Israelis and foreign nationals taken hostage. In southern Israel, mourners gathered near Kibbutz Rim to commemorate hundreds of people who were killed and abducted at the Nova Music Festival. During a moment of silence, the booms of Israeli airstrikes on the nearby Gaza Strip could be heard ringing out. Ahead of today's anniversary, Israeli Prime Minister Benjamin Netanyahu presided over a state memorial ceremony in Jerusalem for the more than 800 civilians killed in the October 7th attacks. He did not address reports. He ignored warnings that Hamas had been planning a major operation. His speech was interrupted by a bereaved father, Yaakov Godo, whose son Tom was killed in the attacks.
3: You didn't protect my son on October 7th. You didn't protect 1,200 people who were murdered in one day on October 7th. Shame, disgrace.
0: In Gaza, Israeli forces killed at least three Palestinians today. Among the dead, Nimer Barbak, a 16-year-old child shot in the head by Israeli soldiers east of Khan Yunis, and Mohammed Tamous, a civil defense rescue worker who died of wounds from an Israeli airstrike near Kamel Adwan Hospital. Israel's killed over 74,000 Palestinians in Gaza since Hamas's surprise attack on Israel 3 years ago. Several governments, human rights organizations, and scholarly bodies, including the International Association of Genocide Scholars, have accused Israel of committing genocide in Gaza. According to the UN, as of September, 94% of Gaza's population remain in urgent need of shelter and basic household assistance, while 65% of households were living in tents or makeshift shelters. We'll have more on this story later in the broadcast. Yemen's Saudi-backed government says Houthi militias fired drones and missiles at the Aden International Airport, targeting a passenger terminal, striking a runway just minutes before a flight from Cairo was due to land. Elsewhere, Saudi officials said they'd intercepted a missile fired by Houthis north of the Saudi capital, Riyadh. This comes amidst a counteroffensive by Saudi-backed Yemeni government forces seeking to retake all remaining Houthi-held territory, including Yemen's capital, Sana'a. In the United States, Democratic Senator Chris Murphy of Connecticut said the Pentagon denied him access to Al Udeid Air Base in Qatar during a visit to the Middle East. His failed attempt came after Defense Secretary Pete Hegseth signed a directive restricting travel to the area earlier this year. Senator Murphy claimed he was denied access as part of the Trump administration's effort to conceal the true cost of the U.S.-Israeli war on Iran.
4: I have been to the Middle East probably a dozen times at least while I have been a member of Congress. I have never, ever been denied access to military facilities. This is part of a coordinated, deliberate campaign by the Department of Defense to try to hide the consequences and the true cost of this war.
0: In France, more than 250,000 people marched in over 40 cities Tuesday. It was the largest turnout yet in demonstrations that began more than 2 weeks ago when high school students started blockading their schools. The students are protesting staff shortages, crowded classrooms, and rundown buildings. Labor unions joined in support, along with parents, teachers, and university students. Paris had the biggest march, about 56,000 people, according to the Interior Ministry. Prime Minister Sebastien Lecornu said at least 215 teenagers and 85 school staff have been hurt in clashes with police, calling it, quote, the heaviest toll in decades paid by the school system, unquote. This is a middle school science teacher in Strasbourg.
5: This situation has been deteriorating for years and always at an accelerated pace. And now to see so many demonstrations, so many mobilizations appearing like this everywhere, it clearly shows that there is a general awareness with our living conditions worsening in France.
0: There are calls for a general mobilization across France on October 17th. Spain's government's approved two housing decrees rejected by Parliament last week, which prompted Prime Minister Pedro Sanchez to call a snap election. The housing package approved Tuesday caps rents, temporarily halts evictions, and restricts companies from buying homes. The housing measures follow demonstrations in Barcelona that turned violent as tens of thousands of people took to the streets to protest the eviction of an 87-year-old woman, Mari Carmen, from her lifelong home in Madrid. She had lived there for over 70 years. This is a woman affected by a possible eviction.
6: Make no mistake, if that Mari Carmen business hadn't happened and there weren't so many journalists here, I'd already be out on the effing street in the rain, I swear to you.
0: In Tennessee, Krista Pike has reportedly regained consciousness after surviving a botched execution last week. According to her attorneys, the death row prisoner is off a ventilator and speaking from a hospital bed, where she remains handcuffed and shackled as she recovers from two injections of pentobarbital meant to kill her. Her prognosis remains unclear. Her lawyers say she faces a long road to recovery. Tennessee Republican Governor Bill Lee has ordered an independent review of Pike's failed execution and canceled the only other scheduled

0: conduct complaints. Yates's appointment follows outrage and protest over Cornell's response to a complaint from a woman known only as Jane Doe, who alleged she was gang raped by multiple Chi Phi fraternity brothers after being pressured into drinking and taking drugs. No criminal charges have been filed. Jane Doe sued the university, seven former students, and the fraternity last month, alleging Cornell failed to protect her and punish the accused students. Members of the Cornell University Faculty Senate have introduced a resolution for a vote of no confidence in administrators over their handling of the case. There are also growing calls for Cornell University's president to step down. Paramount Skydance has completed its $111 billion takeover of Warner Brothers Discovery. The combined company will be called Skydance, made up of film studios, streaming services, broadcast and cable TV, sports channels and news outlets, CNN and CBS News, along with HBO. With the deal now complete, CEO David Ellison will receive $150 million payday, making him a billionaire. Ellison's father, Larry Ellison, is the multi-billionaire co-founder of Oracle and a major investor in Skydance. Both Ellisons are major Trump supporters. In India, police have detained several opposition leaders, breaking up a protest by Rahul Gandhi, the leader of the Congress Party, and other MPs who are demonstrating against a controversial move that purged 130 million names from the voter rolls nationwide. Tuesday's protests come just days after the Gen Z-led Cockroach Movement organized demonstrations in Mumbai and Delhi calling for the resignation of India's chief election commissioner, Ganesh Kumar. This is Jairam Ramesh from the National Congress Party, the main opposition to Indian Prime Minister Narendra Modi's BJP.
1: This whole campaign is to highlight the fact that a constitutional functionary, the chief election commissioner, has violated the Constitution in letter and spirit. He has lied to the Supreme Court. He has lied to the country. And clearly, he cannot stay in office any longer.
0: According to a ProPublica report, 506 U.S. citizens have been detained by immigration agents during the Trump administration. More than 100 Americans were held after agents questioned their citizenship. Nearly all were people of color. At least 70 U.S. children and teens are detained, some of whom were handcuffed. 36 Americans were held for at least a day without being able to contact a lawyer or their family. And roughly a dozen U.S. citizens were deported, mostly children. This comes as the Justice Department moved to strip citizenship from 40 naturalized citizens who have committed crimes. In Georgia, dozens of immigrants jailed at the Folkestone ICE Processing Center launched a hunger strike Tuesday, demanding their release and calling on Congress, judges and advocates to highlight their plight. They're also demanding protection from deportation and reunification with loved ones. Some of the men have been jailed since October 2023. They've described inadequate medical and dental care, unhealthy and spoiled food, noisy and cramped living quarters, isolation from loved ones, lack of communication from ICE officers, xenophobic and hostile behavior from guards, and a lack of access to sunlight and fresh air. And in New Jersey, an immigrant who led labor and hunger strikes by prisoners at the Delaney Hall ICE jail walked free Tuesday after 8 months behind bars. Martine Soto was transferred from Delaney to an ICE jail in Elizabeth, New Jersey, in May after he helped organize protests against spoiled food, overcrowding, inadequate medical care at Delaney Hall ICE jail in Newark, where prisoners are forced to work for around $1 a day. In retaliation against the strike, guards at Delaney Hall reportedly beat participants, temporarily suspended family visitations. Martine Soto was held in solitary confinement for about 2 months. On Tuesday, he was released from the Elizabeth Detention Center with an ankle monitor and greeted by supporters and his wife, Gabriella, and their two children.
2: I am so thankful for everybody that has helped me. These months have been very, very difficult. Not only did I lose our home, not only did I lose our child, but it made me, it, it, this experience made me strong.

0: to keep fighting to have the reunitement of our family.
1: And those are some of the headlines. This is Democracy Now!, democracynow.org, The War and Peace Report. I'm Amy Goodman. Israelis and Palestinians are marking 3 years since October 7th, 2023, when Hamas and allied groups launched a surprise attack on Israel. Almost 1,200 people were killed in the attack. About 250 were taken hostage. It was the deadliest such attack in Israel's history. In Gaza, October 7th is viewed as the beginning of the genocide. Over the past 3 years, Israel's killed over 74,000 people in Gaza, according to its health ministry. But many believe that number is a vast undercount. The killing continues despite a so-called ceasefire. Most of Gaza remains in rubble. We'll go to Gaza later in the program, but we begin in Israel, where a moment of silence was held to remember the victims of the October 7th attack in southern Israel. Mourners gathered near Kibbutz Rim to commemorate hundreds of people who were killed and abducted at the Nova Music Festival. During a moment of silence, the booms of Israeli airstrikes on the nearby Gaza Strip could be heard ringing out. We're joined now by the Israeli peace activist Maoz Inon. He lost both of his parents, Bilhan Yaakov Inon, in the Hamas attack. His parents lived on a kibbutz, a farming collective just north of the Gaza border. They were 78 and 76 years old. In the aftermath of the attack, Inon called for peace and reconciliation rather than revenge. Maoz Inon has spent much of the past year of the past 3 years working closely with Palestinian peace activist Aziz Abu Sara, whose brother died in 1990 from injuries from his time in an Israeli prison. Last month, they addressed the United Nations Security Council. This is Maoz Inon.
2: To build a different future, we must face reality. Hamas committed atrocious war crime on October 7th, killing and abducting innocent Israeli. At the same time, the Israeli government exploited these atrocities to wage a devastating war of revenge. They have inflicted catastrophic destruction across Gaza while accelerating ethnic cleansing, settlement expansion, and forced displacement in the West Bank. They weaponized our pain. But our grief must not be an excuse for war. It must be the catalyst to end the bloodshed.
3: We believe this is not Israelis versus Palestinians. It is a choice between those who believe in peace, justice, and equality, and those who don't. We call for targeted sanctions on all individuals and institutions that support violence. Apply sanctions without partiality.
1: That was Palestinian peace activist Aziz Abu Sara and Israeli peace activist Maoz Inon addressing the United Nations just a few weeks ago. They co-authored the book The Future is Peace, a shared journey across the Holy Land. Just this morning, on the anniversary of October 7th, the anniversary of his parents' deaths, Maoz Inon gathered with family at the ruins of his parents' home at their kibbutz. He sent us this clip.
4: This is what remains from my parents' house, only the foundation. The entire house was burned to ashes. We put a memorial plaque for them. It's on the safe room, the only thing that remains.
1: Maoz Inon joins us now from Ashkelon. Welcome back to Democracy Now! Thank you so much for joining us on this very difficult day for you and your family and so many. Both of your parents killed on October 7, 2023. Your thoughts today, Maoz?
4: First, Amy, I would like to thank you personally and the entire team at Democracy Now! For supporting, from being there for me and for so many peacemakers, both in Israel and Palestine. And this maybe was what motivated me the most to join today in this difficult day, just to thank you from the bottom of my heart for being there with us in the devastating 3 years that we've been going through. And this is exactly the thoughts that going through me, and with the tears and all the emotion that are coming, that we deserve a different reality. We must stop the sounds of bombs and start hearing the sounds of children's playing. And we all deserve it, if it's Palestinian kids or Israeli kids, they all deserve to live within security, within his dignity, and to have a home, a safe place to go to bed at night and to wake up in the morning with a smile and to be with their beloved and supporting family. And we must work as hard as we can to achieve it as soon as possible.
1: If you can talk about what happened in those days after you were in mourning with your family, and you get this note from Aziz Abu Sara, who also lost his brother in that after brutality in an Israeli prison, and what that meant to you and the journey you've been on since.
4: Yeah. So 2 days after October 7th, me and my siblings were just sitting and crying and holding hands. And my young brother told us we must make a family decision based on moral clarity that we are rejecting revenge, that we don't want to avenge the death of our parents, and explain that it's not going to bring them back to life. It will only escalate the cycle of bloodshed with Israelis and Palestinians being trapped within for a century. And a day after, as I waking up crying in bed, I saw a message from Aziz, whom I met only briefly in 2014, maybe for 10 minutes in Jerusalem. And on his message, Aziz shared his condolences. And he says that he's standing with me and with my family in this tragic moment. And it was literally, it's not a metaphor, it was literally like a hand reaching out, saving me from drowning into the ocean of sorrow and pain. I was literally drowning. And Aziz, it was my savior. He was my savior. And in the last 3 years, working together, quartering the Future is Peace, starting our own NGO, International, I can now say, and I'm so proud to say it again and again, that yes, I lost not only my parents, I lost many of the hundreds of numbers like for you and for our viewers, they are numbers for me, they are childhood friends. There are people I knew my entire life that lost their life on October 7th. So I lost so much, but I won Aziz as a brother. And this brotherhood is what keep me going, keep us going to achieve a better future, not just for ourselves, but to our people.
1: In 2024, you and the Palestinian peace activists you're talking about, Aziz Abu Sara, met with Pope Francis. And then in 2025, you met with Pope Leo. What did you say to him? And what are you calling for? What are you saying should happen right now?
4: Yeah. So we shared with him channeled our pain and suffering and loss to create a dialogue to achieve a better future in the Holy Land. And Pope Francis asked us, how can I help you? How can I be your ambassador? And we asked him to amplify our messages, and that the question should not be if, but when. When the Israeli-Palestinian conflict will end. And we asked him to be our ambassador to the G7 leadership gathering that was few weeks after in southern Italy. And he went there as our ambassador, and he was able to achieve in the official communique of the G7 leader the language of the Israeli-Palestinian civil society language that the G7 countries must support the civil society in Israel and Palestine to achieve a lasting peace and to invest in reconciliation. Based on that, the EU created a peace fund with 18 million euro that is now is supporting the civil society. And few months ago, UK, Canada, and Australia initiated another peace fund. And we are calling the G7, we are calling, of course, the US and the EU to invest in peace, to invest in reconciliation and in the civil society in Israel and Palestine. And while in one hand investing and supporting peacemakers, in the other hand, those who choose ethnic cleansing, those who choose a bloodshed, those who choose destruction must be sanctioned. They must be accountable for the wrongdoing. And this is basically what Aziz and I and so many others been advocating for the last 3 years.
1: I want to turn to Aziz Abu Sara. This is a message he posted on Instagram yesterday.
3: I woke up this morning to the horrible news that Israel demolished the house of my niece, Razan. She, her husband, her children, and 9 other families in East Jerusalem were rendered homeless. Imagine having to work all your life, as Razan has done with her husband, so hard, save every penny, so you can finally have an apartment you own, and then it's all gone. Just a few days ago, Bezalel Smotrich, an Israeli minister, said that the way to get rid of Palestinians is to deprive them from hope. And this is exactly what the government did today, is to deprive my family from hope. Ben-Gvir himself came with the demolition party, with the Israeli police, so he can be there to witness it and to participate in demolishing the house. But you know what? This will not succeed.
1: So that was Aziz Abu Sara, your Palestinian peace partner as you travel the world. What more do you know about what's happening, what's happened to his family and what's happening in the West Bank? We just got this report, armed settlers, Israeli settlers beat a photographer in the presence of Israeli soldiers, hospitalizing him as he covered worsening settler violence against the olive farmers in the West Bank. Jafar Ashtia, 58-year-old veteran photographer with AFP, that's Agence France-Presse, was assaulted by a group of settlers. They beat him with their rifle butts, despite him being marked as press, assaulted in full view of about a dozen Israeli soldiers. Talk about the situation. Also, Netanyahu, the Israeli prime minister, addressing the nation today and what his message was. Can you hear me, Maoz?
4: No, I can't. Okay. First, I'm not listening to Benjamin Netanyahu. He's not my leader. He's not my prime minister. He's accused for being a war criminal. And I think he should clear his name at the ICC and ICJ. It's not for me to talk about him. And it's exactly what's happening nowadays, and including to Aziz Nis, is exactly what we say at the UN Security Council, that the Israeli government exploited the trauma, the pain, the fear of the Israelis after the October 7th massacre to change the status quo from conflict management to ethnical cleansing. And it's happening in the West Bank, it's happening in East Jerusalem, and it's happening in now more than 70% of the Gaza Strip. And this is what we're calling for international intervention, because they are doing it, the bulldozers and the assault rifles. They are all, many of them are manufactured by American companies. So we are calling, where is the international law will be applied against Israeli terrorists? It doesn't matter if they are cabinet members, they are prime ministers or IDF soldiers. And this is exactly why the work we are doing is must be amplified, and not to give hope, not to give hope about the Israelis and Palestinians, but to act. We had enough empty statements. We have enough prayers. We have enough world leader that cross their finger for us. But crossing fingers is not enough. We need action, and we need to see them on the ground.
1: Maoz Inon, I want to thank you for being with us, Israeli peace activist and co-author with Palestinian peace activist Aziz Abu Sara, author of the book The Future is Peace, A Shared Journey Across the Holy Land. Maoz Inon lost both his parents, Bilha and Yaakovi Inon, in the attack on October 7, 2023. He spoke to us from Ashkelon. Coming up, Marwan Bishara, author of the new book, 12 Days That Shook the Middle East, Origins of a Genocide. And then we go directly to Gaza. Stay with us.

0: bear witness, O world, performed by the New York City Palestinian Youth Choir. This is Democracy Now!, democracynow.org. I'm Amy Goodman. 12 Days That Shook the Middle East, Origins of a Genocide. That's the title of a new book by the Al Jazeera senior political analyst Marwan Bashara. In the opening pages, he writes, 12 days were enough. It took no more than 12 days from Netanyahu's October 7th war speech to Biden's October 19th rare Oval Office speech to expose the anatomy of Israel's war, its intended strategy, and the method of its madness. The genocide was not a slip. It was the result of a predetermined strategy for which there existed a blueprint, if not a premeditated decision. Hamas had set the process in motion on October 7th. It lost control of that process the very same day. Marwan Bashara has been with Al Jazeera for more than 20 years, has written three books and written for many publications, joining us now from Paris, France. Marwan, congratulations on your book. Thank you for joining us. If you can talk about that quote and say, you say Hamas set the process in motion October 7th and immediately lost control of that process. What do you mean?
1: Yes, absolutely. Clearly, the attack of October 7 was the trigger for what came after. And my argument is that we know about what came after basically the past two or three years from those very first 12 days after October 7. And it started with ideology. You know, genocides don't start with bombs. They start with ideology. And in this case, the ideology has been decades in the making, a century, I would even say, in the making, in the sense of the establishment of a racist supremacist system, regime, that had been in control of Palestinians and Palestinian life and destiny for the past 80 years. Occupying them and dispossessing them and discriminating against them. This has been going on for many decades. So that was ready, intact, on the eve of October 7, October 8. And then there was the dehumanization. Immediately after October 7, October 8, 9, 10, we saw this extraordinary campaign of dehumanization of the Palestinians as animals, Nazi-like. You cannot deal with them. They don't understand. They are primitive. They only understand the language of force and violence and so on and so forth. After that, immediately came the hyperbole, the exaggeration of what exactly happened October 7. October 7 was bloody and it was horrific. And your earlier guest testified to the fact that this was not easy for hundreds of Israeli civilians. But Netanyahu and his government had to go overboard to exaggerate, to lie, to deceive about what exactly happened. And their role in it as well, invoking the so-called Hannibal Doctrine, where they themselves joined the bombing of those involved in the conflict during October 7.
0: Marwan, explain the Hannibal Doctrine.
1: So the Hannibal Doctrine was something that was invoked in the early 1980s by the Israeli military, saying we cannot afford to have Israeli soldiers being captured because then we're going to have to negotiate their release, and that will cost us Palestinian or, in that case, Lebanese prisoners in Israeli jails. So because they did not want to release Palestinian or Lebanese prisoners, they decided that if any one Israeli soldier, later on civilian, is captured by any kidnappers, that the Israeli military then will take extraordinary measure to kill the operation, including, if it need be, to kill the soldier, the Israeli soldier, the Israeli civilian. So on October 7, immediately after the wars, after the operation started, in the early hours of the morning of October 7, apparently the Israeli military invoked the Hannibal Doctrine, and Israeli aircrafts, bombers and tanks started carrying attacks against suspected conflict zones, whether it's kibbutz or settlements or whether it is convoys going back to Gaza. So the invocation of that controversial military order clearly led to the death of perhaps hundreds of Israeli civilians, and many as well among the Palestinians, whether it's Hamas or any of those Palestinians who came into Gaza. All of that, you know, taking that in consideration, what happened soon after that is the worst part of it, right? The establishment of a war cabinet, the declaration of war, the deployment of 100,000 soldiers on the border with Gaza, the recall of 350,000 reservists from the Israeli army, and setting up a strategy under the rubric of lethality, which has been developed over many years of wars in Gaza. And lethality is the one that involved mass destruction, not discriminate destruction. That involved the use of the so-called lavender system, gospel system, where's my daddy, your daddy system, and so on and so forth, that would actually lead to massive devastation of Gaza. And that's where the intention came. They've said it in press conferences, in war rooms. They've said it in public, in declarations, ministers and opposition leaders about why there is no innocence in Gaza and why we're going to have to bomb all of them. Some of them spoke about nuking them. Some of them spoke about nothing is going to be left standing in Gaza. We're going to turn it into a deserted strip. And all of these things were then repeated by the soldiers, not only as slogans, but even as songs, right? Repeated by the soldiers. So the orders went down the hierarchy from the government ministers to the army, and was implemented by the generals who boasted of bombing Gaza back to the Stone Age. And they certainly tried to do that.
0: If you can talk about what is the power that the U.S. has over Israel. You know, many said, for example, with the Iran war, that Israel brought the U.S. into it. But do you see it in that way? And what about Jared Kushner, President Trump's son-in-law, just visiting with the Israeli Prime Minister Netanyahu, also meeting directly with Hamas, but not meeting with the head of the PA, the Palestinian Authority? And if you can talk about where all of this stands right now, as people stood with a moment of silence on this October 7th, people at the music festival, Israelis mourning the dead, they could hear the boom of Israeli airstrikes continuing in Gaza. Talk about the Board of Peace. Talk about the Palestinian government that was set up in exile in Cairo, still not allowed to come into Gaza by Israel.
1: So let's start with the most relevant to the issue at hand, which is the Biden administration first, right? Because nowadays, anywhere you look in the Atlantic, where you are, the Atlantic magazine or the New Yorker or the New York Times or even you know, hosted by our brilliant or your brilliant anchor, John Stewart, you have these former Biden administration officials trying to whitewash their record. They lie, they deceive, and they continue to claim no responsibility for the genocide that actually took place in Gaza over the past 3 years. But they are directly responsible. Not only they aided and abetted, they were part of the operation taking place in Gaza the past 2 years, part of the war. They were in the war cabinet meetings. President Biden himself attended the war cabinet meetings on October 18, back in 2023. Lloyd Austin, the Secretary of Defense, attended war meetings. Secretary Blinken attended war meetings. So when you watch people like Jake Sullivan, the former National Security Advisor, sitting on John Stewart's show talking about how they tried their best to have a ceasefire and they really put pressure on the Israeli government and they succeeded, you know, 15 months later, it's all humbug. It's all BS. They were part and parcel. The banality of evil wasn't in Israel. It was in Washington, because the kind of support that Washington provided to Israel, diplomatic support, financial support, military support, they were talking about, we were trying to help the Palestinians while while actually giving Israel the arms to shoot the Palestinians before sending them the band-aids to take care of their injuries. So Washington, in that sense, in the sense of the Biden administration and its officials, were part and parcel, were complicit. We're cooperating, coordinating the war effort that actually was a genocidal war in Gaza. We really must underline that because we are seeing history rewritten as we speak in the U.S. publications, as I remember it, after the 2003 war, when many of the then the Bush administration tried to whitewash their crimes, and the journalists who supported that war, just like those who supported the war in Gaza, are now trying to whitewash the record. It's very important for us to.
0: I wanted to go to the former top State Department official under President Biden admitting a genocide has taken place in Gaza. Wendy Sherman serves as Deputy Secretary of State until her retirement in July 2023. She spoke on a Bloomberg podcast.
2: I think that it is critical that Israel remain an ally of the United States and that we protect the right of a Jewish state. But I also believe that the Prime Minister has led us down a road, and we have been part of it, that has, in essence, created a genocide in Gaza.
0: And then there's former State Department spokesperson Matt Miller, who spent more than a year as the face of the Biden administration's foreign policy and repeatedly defended Israel against allegations of war crimes and genocide in Gaza. He later admitted on a podcast interview with Sky News that, yes, Israel committed war crimes.
3: I don't think it's a genocide, but I think the I think it is without a doubt true that Israel has committed war crimes.
4: You wouldn't have said that at the podium.
3: Yeah, look, because when you're at the podium, you're not expressing your personal opinion. You're expressing the conclusions of the United States government.
0: And then you have Brett McGurk, who's just come out with his new book. It's called Brink. The headline in The New York Times, Ready to Blow His Stack, How Biden Nearly Cut Off Netanyahu Over Gaza. And that's talking about what McGurk is saying in his book, Marwan Bashara. Take it through to the Trump administration now.
1: Yes, there's no doubt that even according to McGurk and Sullivan, that they paved the way for the Trump administration's takeover the war effort, that they paved the way in the worst possible manner for the Trump administration then to take it on and to do whatever it wants, including the weaponization of hunger and the weaponization of the food aid to the Palestinian people. I mean, we sunk into a whole new abyss with the Trump administration. During the Biden administration, the United States was basically complicit in genocide. During the Trump administration, on the very first few days when it took over, they start talking about ethnically cleansing Gaza. Out in the open, President Trump spoke of ethnically cleansing Gaza, the entire Gaza Strip, in order to have a beachside property called Trump Land or whatever, or called, you know, the New Riviera in the East. So the cynicism that the Trump administration dealt in its first year with the Gaza issue, taking up the mantle from the Biden administration, that was really, you know, just so depressing to watch, in the sense that from one administration to another administration, we see complicity with genocide. We see the United States aiding an Israeli government, protecting an Israeli government, and instead of having them stand up for the responsibility for the war crimes, they attack the International Criminal Court and the International Court of Justice, which is unprecedented for an American president, for the United States, to be so hostile to international law, international legality, international institutions, the United Nations, even the United Nations relief agency like UNRWA and so on and so forth, that were indispensable for the people in Gaza when the policy was to starve them, to bomb their bakeries and schools and universities, to turn their schoolyards into graveyards. You at least needed something like UNRWA. But no, UNRWA has to be demonized. UNRWA has to be cut down to size. UNRWA has to be blocked and to be, again, demonized by not only Israel, but also by the United States. So the Trump administration did everything possible in order to achieve some sort of a Israeli victory and a Hamas surrender, and forced the United Nations Security Council to adopt a resolution, which to my mind, Amy, is illegal. And I say that not being a legal scholar, but certainly being a student of history. The United Nations Security Council, under pressure from the Trump administration, and because the genocide was going on and they had to do something, they adopted a resolution that recognized the border peace without this border peace ever being defined, without knowing zero about what is this border peace. So they adopted the resolution, and this allowed the Trump administration then to go on and to define this border peace as it wishes, including appointing President Trump as a life member that heads it, and Netanyahu, of course, and Putin as members of the world of peace. So you can imagine the surrealism right behind this kind of an effort in order to turn a two-year genocide into a mockery of international law.
0: Marwan Bashara, there is so much to talk about and so little time, and we want to get directly on the ground to Gaza. So I want to thank you for being with us. Al Jazeera's senior political analyst, author of the new book, 12 Days That Shook the Middle East, Origins of a Genocide. Coming up, we go to Gaza City to speak with journalist Akram Asatari. Stay with us.
4: خطر خطر دق الناقوس نطق الحجر

0: the danger by the Palestinian oud musician Huda Asfour, performing in our Democracy Now! Studio. This is Democracy Now!, democracynow.org. I'm Amy Goodman. We end today's show in Gaza, where today's date, October 7th, is seen as the beginning of Israel's genocide. In the 3 years since the Hamas attack on Israel that killed nearly 1,200 people, Israeli forces have killed over 74,000 Palestinians. Many believe the death toll is a vast undercount. This is a displaced Palestinian from Beit Hanun speaking today in Gaza City.
1: The worst 3 years that have passed in our lives. There is no life, no living, no food, no basic necessities of life. We wait for water from 5 to 10 o'clock. And we are living in the streets, homeless, tired, worn out. I mean, a life worse than this? We are not living, my friend. We are dead in Gaza.
0: We go now to Gaza City, where we're joined by journalist Akram Asatari. I want to thank you so much for being with us. We spoke to you a few years ago as a journalist. You then went on to work with a humanitarian aid organization for several years. Now we're back being able to speak to you in Gaza City. Can you describe what's happening on the ground? We just reported that as Israelis mourn the dead at the music site in southern Israel, they could hear the booms of Israeli airstrikes on the Gaza Strip right nearby. Tell us what's happening where you are, Akram.
2: Well, October 7th was a day when Gaza changed once and forever. The way Palestinians have been living has changed. The way Palestinians have been managing their life has changed as well. The way Palestinians were defining their life has changed. The Palestinians now are living in a de facto that has redefined everything. Their understanding of life, their way of running and managing that life, their way to access things, their way to live, their way to stay in homes, their way to live in tents, every single aspect of the life of the people of Gaza has changed once and forever. Around 85% of the built environment in Gaza is already destroyed. Around 74% of the land of the Gaza Strip is also controlled by Israel and the IDF. Gazans have been struggling to access water and to access food. They have been facing significant public health hazards because of the fact that they were consuming water that was not properly treated. Organizations have been struggling for the sake of helping the people of Gaza. Statements were made by international and UN figures, diplomats all over the world, condemning the situation that has been going on, calling for Gazans to live and lead a normal life. Unfortunately, for the third year now, and on October 7th, Gazans are reminded by the fact that they have been living in death and fear, destruction and displacement. Another Gazan was killed a couple of hours ago in Khan Yunis refugee camp, 60 years old Gazan that was targeted by IDF. Yesterday, another Palestinian was targeted in Ashata, the beach camp, by another drone strike, and he also lost his life. Several people were injured. The people who are living in the tents with no even minimum standard for living are living in exacerbating safety and security risks. They, significant proportion of them, is still not reunioned with their families that are outside of the Gaza Strip. And some of them, also significant part of them, around 8,000 families, are not aware about the whereabouts of the bodies of their missed family members. Around 250 journalists were killed. As you said, 74,000 Gazans were confirmed to be dead, while the number is much higher. Around 8,000 peoples are not 8,000 Gazans are dead, but the bodies are not discovered yet. The Gazans who were worried about their dears were organizing mass funerals for 150 bodies, for two bodies, where the memories that were remaining from the people were their remains, their clothes, their shoes, their watches, and anything simple yet can give some comfort to the ones who were not sure about the whereabouts of the bodies of their dears. The life in Gaza has changed forever. People are still struggling, and people are today reminded, since the last night, they reminded that the Israeli Air Force is still hovering all around different parts of the Gaza Strip, and that the IDF is still hunting Gazans, disturbing the already disturbed life, spreading death and displacement once and once again.
0: Akram, I'm wondering if you can respond to the United Nations Human Rights Chief Volker Türk, who's called Gaza a death trap for journalists. You have been a journalist in Gaza for years. As you said, you lost 250, more than 250 colleagues. What has this meant as the Israeli Prime Minister Benjamin Netanyahu does not allow in international journalists, and then the Israeli military kills hundreds of Palestinian journalists?
2: The situation in Gaza is catastrophic as an overall situation when it comes to the general population. But there are some specific job-related hardships when it comes to the journalists. They were always there. They were the first responder, along with the medical teams, to cover the truth about the bombardments. And also, they were the footage that we were providing was used by very significant committees that were fact-finding and were hoping that they would condemn the occupation. Now, that made them also bear the brunt of most of the hostilities that were taking place in the Gaza Strip. That made them a target, which they were not supposed to be a target. They were targeted while doing their job. Their job proved to be a dangerous job for the occupation because it has been exposing some and most of the atrocities that have been taking place. They have discovered the truth. They have also, they have widespread presence worldwide, even when they are very dedicated local Palestinian journalists, and the footage that have been provided, they have been provided, was used and is still being used by diplomats, by INGOs, by UN agencies, and that's why I believe they were classified as an enemy, and they have been paying that very heavy price that could reach their life being claimed by the ongoing war that has been merciless when it comes to the to them, when it comes to the paramedics, when it comes to the medical teams, and when it comes to also humanitarian crews who were trying to reach out for the people in need and alleviate a bit of their suffering.
0: Akram, you have worked in the humanitarian field for the last few years. According to the UN, over 560 humanitarian workers have been killed in Gaza in the last 3 years. What has been most shocking to you about what you witnessed during this work, and what made you decide to go from being a journalist to a humanitarian worker and now back to being a journalist?
2: As a matter of fact, I indeed was working for a humanitarian organization. I was hoping that by working with that organization, I'd be able to support the humanitarian effort. I would be able to contribute to alleviation of the suffering of the people. And yes, indeed, I was very close to the people. Some of the ex-prisoners who were released, not being very well oriented to the situation. Some of them were with psychological situations. Some of them were unable to identify their families. Some others were not able to move. Some of them lost their limbs. I was there. I was hoping that I would help. And I was indeed helping with that organization, seeing the people, recording their experiences, extending a helping hand when needed. The organization was also helping the general population by empowering them, providing them with the very essential supplies. And I also managed to find my way to still try to help people and extend a helping hand to them, even with me outside of that organization. I believe the humanitarian situation is very catastrophic, and it is one of the direct results of October 7th. For such a significant period of time, people were not allowed to access any kind of food supplies whatsoever in the Gaza North, and some other times throughout the full Gaza Strip. People were deprived from the shelter. People were deprived from the non-food items. More importantly, the tents that they're used as a temporary shelter for the people of Gaza. The toll that has been endured by the humanitarian workers is also very heavy. More than 500 people were killed. Most of them were killed during their job, during the service, during reaching out to the community or coming back from the internally displaced people camps. They were killed while cooking the food for the people in need when the food was extremely scarce. They were killed when they were reaching out for the children who are most vulnerable, for the elderly people, for the women, for the IDPs in general, who are also, even if they are young, even if they are men, they are also vulnerable because of the very scarce situation that was endured in Gaza that is still very relevant to the day. So the situation is extremely dire. The humanitarian workers have been trying to help and support the people, and they have already paid a heavy price, and they're still continuously paying that heavy price. Some of them were injured, some others were not lucky enough to survive, but most of them are still determined to continue delivering the mandate and continue reaching out and supporting the people of Gaza. Despite the very difficult situation in Gaza, despite the fear of death and destruction, despite the fear of injury, despite the very lacking situation they have been living, when it comes to fuel, when it comes to movement of cars, when it comes to the condition of streets and buildings and camps, the humanitarian workers are courageously continuing to deliver their mandate, continuing to work and continuing to see off their colleagues dying and being buried without giving up that mandate and without giving up that noble mission. Something that should be acknowledged, something that should be appreciated, and they all know very well that they have been serving this noble notion of supporting and uplifting people and providing them with their very basic human right of access to food and supplies in a very critical conflict zone.
0: Akram Asatari, I want to thank you so much for being with us. Be safe. Gaza-based journalist joining us today from Gaza City. That does it for our show. Democracy Now! Is currently accepting applications for an individual giving manager to support our fundraising team. 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I'm on the road here in the United States on October 16th. We'll be at the Woodstock Film Festival for an afternoon panel, then to Hollywood, California on October 22nd, October 23rd at Stanford University, where the film Steal the Story, Please! Will be playing. We'll speak afterwards in the Q&A. On October 26th and 27th, University of Colorado Boulder, Colorado State University, Fort Collins. I'm Amy Goodman. Thanks for joining us.
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20: From the New Arts and Media Studios in Milwaukee, I'm Charles Purcell. This is The Log. I'm still a little uncomfortable about something. And that is that here in the home stretch of midterm elections, it troubles me that all of the really horrible things that the administration is doing, the entire regime, including its accomplices in the courts and Congress, all the terrible things they do seem to take a back seat to cost of living. And it's not that I don't understand that. Of course, that's your first concern. But it also seems to suggest that if cost of living wasn't a problem, that the other things wouldn't matter. And I just think they ought to matter. All the pundits tell us, all the talking heads tell us, and the polls themselves tell us that nothing really matters except our wallets. Is that who we've become? It seems odd at this point that I feel the need to remind us all of a few things. Authoritarian, fascist, unitary executive? Any of this ring a bell? The Orange Menace just told Congress the other day that he's rescinding almost $1 billion in federal funding that Congress has already approved. It's absolutely illegal, but the courts will let him get away with it. Congress will let him get away with it. Of course, it's funding having to do with immigration services and support to foreign countries and education programs and health research and, you know, the good stuff. God forbid we spend any federal money on assistance for businesses owned by minorities. Can't do that. Again, all of these programs already approved by his Congress, by the way, a Republican Congress. He's moving ahead with the arch, with the ballroom, all of that. All of it outside the law. Flaunting the law. Flaunting the courts, which are in crisis right now. Some lower courts continue to actually do their job, just about the only thing holding this democracy together. So all of this continues while we very single-mindedly fret about our bank accounts. And again, I don't dismiss the issue, but I just really wish we could hold some space in our minds, in our hearts, for these other issues. Because I really hate to think that if everything was great in your personal financial life, that all of this other stuff would just be okay with you. I hate to think that. Maybe the audience I'm really speaking to today is a small, specific group. You're doing okay. You know, you're not doing great. You might even be hurting a little bit, but you're getting by. You're pretty comfortable, not making as much as you did in previous years. Yeah, maybe your bottom line is a little bit lower than it's been, but you're doing fine. If money is still your primary concern or your only concern, yeah, I guess I'm talking to you. What's the deal? Do these other issues, do they just not matter? When James Carville said it's the economy, stupid, back in 1992, that's just been taken as a Bible verse now. And it seems to be the only thing that anyone believes. And the rest of these sins against the nation, well, they might be interesting fodder for one or two news cycles on MS Now, but the fact that they're invisible in an election campaign is just very odd to me. My God, look at the military. This new so-called future of war, the Meridian Project. Hegseth's ridiculous State of the Force speech last week. The aforementioned Elon Musk back in the picture, deciding and designing military capabilities. With, of all people, Newt Gingrich, for some reason, and a guy by the name of Palmer Luckey, who I bet you haven't heard of. He's the co-founder of a defense technology company focused on autonomous drones and sensors for military applications. So he and Elon and Newt are going to tell us how to fight our wars now, design future warfare, and no doubt write pretty massive checks to themselves with these new systems. At the same time, the Orange Menace announcing something he calls AI Force. And he announced it on his little fake Twitter, comparing it to Space Force. Does any of this sound like a good idea? No. It sounds like a dystopian novel. The United States military just publicly announced for the very first time that we have already deployed on-orbit space control weapons. So we have weapons in space, which all civilized nations agreed long ago is not a good idea. Every other nation on Earth condemning this announcement. And now they're even flirting with the idea of nuclear weapons on the moon. The Outer Space Treaty of 1967 explicitly bans placing nuclear weapons or other weapons of mass destruction anywhere in Earth's orbit or on celestial bodies, like the moon. And yet the candidates for political office, from every point on the political spectrum, are single-mindedly harping on so-called pocketbook issues. Again, for the third or fourth time, I understand how fundamental that is to our well-being. it just strikes me as very disturbing that none of this seems to be breaking through. Speaking of the military, it's been successfully magnified. International law means nothing. Secretary of War Crimes Pete Hegseth strutting on the stage and spitting chapter and verse like a TV evangelist, reshaping the mission, the very identity of the U.S. military, into a new version of some sort of medieval crusaders. Putting on the full armor of God, the Lord is on my side, I will not fear. Paraphrasing the book of Isaiah, send me to fight the Islamists. The Orange Menace is finally achieving one of his fondest wishes, that he had generals like Hitler's generals will do his bidding. But the voter is lectured, bullied, made to believe that none of this matters. How's your paycheck? How's your 401k? That's all that matters. Nothing else. And it pains me, it makes me heartsick, that in an alternate universe where, yeah, paycheck's fine, 401k is good, my personal finances are in pretty good shape, that would eclipse everything else. The rest of it just obscured from our vision. The terrors of ICE continue. Is it on anybody's radar? Hell, even Hispanic voters. I saw a recent poll. 6% of Hispanic voters were concerned about the immigration policies. They're much more concerned about inflation, price of eggs, price of gas. While all the issues above and more all fall into this complicated Venn diagram, all related in their fascist mission to eliminate all dissent, to break down any sense of the law in favor of violence and intimidation to enforce their will, absolute abuse of power. Their goal, a one-party white Christian fascist state, where we are expendable drones with no discernible rights. And except for a few hand-wringing conversations about all this, we remain

Once again, I'll say to a specific audience out there, you're going to be okay. You're not going to be on the street anytime soon. Yeah, things could be better, but by any reasonable world standard, you're doing pretty good. If that describes you, and you still have no room in your heart, no real concern for these issues, other than headlines in your feed, if you still tell yourself and your friends, oh, that's just politics, then yeah, we got real problems. Now, speaking of voting, let's be real clear. I agree, in large part, with the people who say voting is not enough. In fact, not in large part, I agree with that completely. Culture is more important. Music, literature, movies, television, even sports. It's all upstream of politics. You and I had a long conversation about the whole upstream, downstream concept. The whole world of politics, the issues themselves, certainly the people who inhabit politics, are the very, very last to catch on. Also, a million times more important than voting is what we talk about all the time, personal decisions. Where we decide to work, put our energy, put our attention, what we buy, what we consume, how we live, the relationships we have with our neighbors. All of that has to be intentional. You know my gospel. Reject the system. Build new ones. Reject the norms. Create your own norms. All of that is so much more important than voting. But here's the catch. In these last few weeks, yeah, we're going to talk about voting. We're going to talk about the election. Because right now, in this moment, voting is the most important thing you can do. And not only voting, but doing whatever you can to advance your candidates. Lawn signs, phone banking, texting, whatever, you know, donating, whatever it takes. So I'm not going to make any apologies for emphasizing the midterms here in these last couple of weeks. We know through the data that undecided voters, low information voters, swing in the last weeks, in the last days, in the last hours before an election. And sometimes they swing wildly. We know this. History teaches us this. Now, there's something else I need to say. When we win, meaning the coalition, and I believe we will, take no comfort in the fall of the Orange Menace. We're already seeing it. Oh, he's on his

that at all. Do not be lulled into any complacency. Stephen Miller is still there. Russell Vogt is still there. The two most powerful men in the world right now. Peter Thiel is still doing what he does. Elon Musk, right in the thick of decision-making that has massive impact on all of our lives. None of that changes. Not to mention the entire repugnant party, which has been transformed, defined by Heritage, Project 2025. Turning Point USA is enjoying great success in the year since Charlie Kirk's murder. They got a whole list of these think tanks, American Enterprise, Manhattan Institute, Hoover Institute, Cato, Federalist Society. More money than anybody could ever dream of. So, no, take no comfort in the so-called demise of the Orange Menace himself. This fascist, authoritarian, white Christian nationalist patriarchy is going nowhere. They are a formidable opponent and remain so. I saw the most ridiculous post in my feed the other day. It says, 1 month left to make the Orange Menace a lame duck president. If Democrats flip both chambers of Congress, his corrupt and self-serving agenda hits a brick wall. What kind of idiocy is this? What the hell has control of the Congress got to do with it? He hasn't used Congress except to pass the big, terrible bill. I'll give you that. He's not going to pass another big, terrible bill. But other than that, he hasn't used the Congress for anything. They've been impotent. Even after the Democrats take control of Congress, he's still got the whole executive branch completely under control. The regulatory agencies, the data collection, the surveillance, the military, for God's sakes. All of it. He's got the courts. I saw a figure the other day. SCOTUS rules in his favor when he's got a case before the court that directly concerns his power. They rule with him 75% of the time. Things like election interference and defying Congress, rescinding congressional funding, immigration policy, and all the rest of the et cetera, et cetera. And most of these cases come on appeal from the lower courts that rule in his favor only about 35% of the time because he brings such ridiculous cases. And he's so obviously breaking the law that he only wins 35% of those. So that means that the Supreme Court is overruling more than half of the Orange Menace cases brought to them by the lower courts. Plus, he's winning on the fast-track requests, his so-called emergencies, cases they agree to hear and rule quickly on what they call the shadow docket. So, no, winning the midterms is not nearly enough to stop him, not even close. So here's what Democrats and a few socialists and independents in the mix have to do when they win, when they take office. They have to impeach and investigate. My advice is that they do it relatively quietly. You don't have to be in front of every camera. You don't have to make a big thing. Just do it. Just put your head down and do it. Sure, if a reporter asks you, you answer them honestly. But don't go out seeking media. Just do your job. On the other hand, here's what I want you to do very loudly and in front of every camera you can find, and that is legislate. The affordability agenda, the reform agenda, pass dozens of bills, and this is mostly coming from the House, where you're going to have a sizable majority, will no doubt be blocked by the Senate. Fine. I believe the filibuster should be abolished, but I'm in a minority, and I don't think that's going to happen, no matter who's in the leadership. So I'll let that slide for a minute. But House, pass the bills. Send them to the Senate. Force votes. Make them stop you. And if you do manage to slip one by the goalie and actually passes the Senate, well, the Orange Menace is still there to veto. I don't care. You're building the groundwork. You're making your agenda clear to the American people. Again, do this part of your job very loudly, in front of every camera you can find. Build that groundwork. Make sure the American people know exactly what you're doing. And of course, that means the 80-20 issues, which you and I have been over 100 times. Universal health care, tax the rich, oppose AI, legalize weed, all of it. The 80-20 issues. Because something else is going to be happening too. The minute Congress members take their oath on January 3rd,

2028 presidential election begins. Nothing we can do about it. That's just a fact. Actually, it's more like November 4th, the day after Election Day, presidential race begins. To a great extent, it's already begun, but you get my point. For two solid years, we're going to be inundated. All the oxygen is going to be taken up by the damn presidential race. All the more reason, Congress, for those 2 years, to govern boldly. You got to boot Jeffries and Schumer. You got to get new leadership. And you have to make the American people understand and believe that you're not going back to some mythical centrist paradise where everything was normal. No. You're going to both govern boldly and presidential candidates, you're going to campaign boldly about the future, about the 80-20 issues, yes, but also about the really bold stuff. Supreme Court reform, D.C. statehood. And don't apologize for any of it. Don't be timid. And then when you win the presidency in 2028, you're going to make good on the promises, on the agenda that's been established for the two prior years when we control Congress. They're going to lay the groundwork. The next president and the next Congress are going to build on that groundwork, and they're going to pass transformational legislation. So that's the plan. There is no earthly reason that that should not be our future. All right. I wasn't going to say anything about this, but then it blew up and literally everyone is wrong. The Takeout Los Angeles, Takeout San Diego quote from Monday night's Orange Menace speech, rally speech. Everybody has this wrong. Quote, "It's a small price to pay for keeping the world safe." He was just talking about higher gas prices. He said this at least 100 times. High gas prices are a small price to pay for Iran not having a nuclear weapon. We'll all be dead. He couldn't be more clear. It's in every stump speech. It's in every interview. So he's just saying this again. It's a small price to pay, gas prices, for keeping the world safe, keeping our country safe. They can take out a city. We know he talks funny. We know he's addled. We know his syntax is all screwed up. And we all know that. So they can take out a city, meaning if they had a nuclear weapon, they could take out a city. This is him being a fearmonger. Let them take out Los Angeles. Let them take out San Diego and see what my critics say. You want to just let them take out cities, critics of my war? That's clearly what he meant. That's what I heard. We know he interrupts himself. We know he doesn't finish sentences. I don't have any doubt about what he said. And he was not inviting Iran to annihilate democratic cities. He just wasn't. Is he capable of that? Maybe. But he didn't do it in this speech. He didn't do it Monday night. He didn't. Or you might interpret this, if you want to be a little more loose about it, as though he's quoting the critics. Well, let them take out Los Angeles. Let them take out San Diego. I don't think that's what he's doing, but that's another loose interpretation. He's absolutely not inviting Iran to attack these cities with a nuclear weapon. Let them take out San Diego. This is a very small price to pay, and it's going to be over with very soon. So without taking a pause in his speech pattern, he returns to the small price to pay. Because we know he does that too. He repeats things over and over. So the very small price to pay is the high gas prices. It's not taking out two major cities. Now, you don't have to be a linguistics professor to understand what he's saying. We've been listening to this garbage for 10 years, and we've also been hearing that his syntax, that is, his way of using grammar, he doesn't follow the typical subject-verb-object pattern. He inverts them. He'll inject a thought into his message, basically interrupting himself, and then come back. We all know this. We've all heard it more than we want to admit or care to remember. So I know what I heard. And the pundits, the political officials, everybody up in arms about this is wrong. Everybody's wrong.
He didn't threaten these cities. He's telling us what he's told us 100 times. If Iran has nuclear capabilities, they'll take out American cities. So everybody's wrong, except some of his defenders, who will tell you exactly what I just told you. Stephen Chung, White House Communications Director, said the president was, quote, clearly stating U.S. cities would have been threatened if a nuclear Iran hadn't been stopped. America is safer because of the president. Now, of course, that's a ridiculous argument. Of course, that's wrong. That's not what we're talking about right now. I'm talking about the rhetoric. I'm talking about what he said in a rally speech. And frankly, the White House Communications Director and others in the White House and other conservative defenders, they would be defending him regardless of the facts, regardless of the rhetoric. Even if he was guilty of what he's being charged of, they would still say the same thing. They happen to be right in this case. Others of his defenders are calling it a joke. Oh, people can't take a joke. Well, that's an obvious lie. A joke? And even if it was a joke, which it clearly was not, that's no defense. Joking about mass murder at the hands of a wartime enemy? Yeah, not funny. Deplorable. Grounds for removal. So, those defending it as being a joke are clearly out of the contest here. So everybody's wrong. The real problem here is that the crowd cheered and applauded. Let them take Los Angeles, let them take San Diego, was an applause line for these maniacs. And he did not stop them, make any attempt to clarify. So they're cheering. And at that point, he either knows what's happening in the moment and chose to let it happen, or his lizard brain just heard cheering and he had no idea what was happening. I gave up a long time ago trying to figure out if he's more evil than stupid or more stupid than evil. This is one of those cases where it's either or both. I'm leaning toward both. But the bottom line, he did not say what everyone is accusing him of. He certainly didn't mean it. He didn't really even say it, except for his screwed up syntax. And then the audience heard it a certain way. They clearly heard the worst and cheered. And he drank it up. His followers are full-blown cult followers at this point. And for that, we can blame him and his enablers. I'm not letting him off the hook. There are 1,000 reasons to despise him and to remove him. I'm just trying to keep us honest. Our side. One of the primary goals of a fascist is to destroy the very concept of truth. And when we engage in turning our back on the truth, we are accomplices to fascism. I cannot believe that I'm the only person in this nation to hear what he actually said and to understand what he actually meant. And yet, without exception, every so-called liberal commentator, every Democratic mayor, governor, etc., decided to run with this. And for each of those pundits and politicians with microphones and cameras, now millions of people will hear only the commentary, or maybe the short clip, and then they are deceived. Our fight against fascism must be centered in our defense of truth. Our side, those who oppose the Orange Menace, cannot use lies or deception or even try to exploit some wiggle room on the truth. We cannot engage in the warfare of lies, misinformation, disinformation. That's the fascist home turf. We're playing on their territory now when we start engaging in dishonest, misleading arguments. The most important weapon in our arsenal is the truth. And the minute we stop living up to that, we lose that weapon. We level the playing field. So everyone was wrong about this, except for his defenders, like the White House statement, but they'd be saying the same thing regardless of the facts. It's not a joke. That's a tired right-wing media lie.
All of the Orange Menace's many opponents are either intentionally lying, or they really believe they heard what they did not hear, in which case we all need a little training in logic and rhetoric. There is absolutely no doubt in my mind what he said, what he intended, based on his declining mastery of basic syntax. Everybody is wrong or lying, and this doesn't fight fascism. It contributes to it. And literally everyone is missing the most important takeaway. His audience cheered. That's the story. That's the problem. And it's a much bigger problem than one evil clown. The evil clown's millions of fans. That's our biggest problem right now. All right. This and all episodes can be heard at the website, charlesbursell.com, or on your favorite podcast platform. 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Peter Donalds wrote and performed our theme song. All right. I love you. See you out there.

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1: Jim, have you been hearing Christmas carols already? What's with the Christmas?
0: Yeah. Just the other day, I was talking to my neighbor, and we were saying we expect Christmas music to start up because Halloween's over. Then all of a sudden, sure enough, the next day I heard one of the radio stations that got Christmas music on already.
2: 93.3.
0: Yeah, 93.3. Exactly.
1: Is it wall to wall?
0: Yeah. Wall to wall. 100%. They're full throttle.
1: You got to get off
0: full,
1: there early.
0: Full afterburner with the Christmas music. What do you think about that?
2: You know, my 9-year-old son was, we somehow came upon it. He heard it. He was excited for it. And I thought, you know, if he's excited for it,
0: you're in.
2: I'm in. What do I care? What a dad.
0: Right. See, and this is why you should be nominated.
1: Absolutely.
0: Right. I'm a huge Christmas guy. I love Christmas. So I love Christmas music. And so I'm fine with it. The one thing I don't like is that on the day after Christmas, poof, gone. So my proposal to the powers that be is that they shift this 2 weeks.
1: Right. I agree with that. You know, I'll say Thanksgiving to New Year's. I mean, that's
0: the Thanksgiving thing is not good.
1: No?
0: No. Because here's the problem with Thanksgiving for me. In my head, Thanksgiving was, it was 6 weeks to Christmas. After Thanksgiving, it's like 3 weeks, like a month. It's a lot faster than you think. So if you start a Thanksgiving, I feel like you don't get enough for
1: 5 weeks. I'm good with 5 weeks.
2: I'm fine with Thanksgiving.
0: You're fine. Wait a minute. A minute ago, you're in. Yeah. You're all in with this. Well, you're heartbroken. Your son's going to be heartbroken. Like, what? I got to wait till Thanksgiving.
1: He's heartless now. I was thinking
2: dad of the year, and I'm thinking jerk of the year.
0: So for you, you'd say Thanksgiving. See,
2: New Year's Eve. But then on New Year's Eve, you've got to have like the top 50 songs of the year. You've got
0: some sort of
2: countdown, right?
0: Yeah, that's true. Yeah. Pause the Christmas music for that. Holiday music, we'll call it, because it's the whole season. Yeah. That's what I'm getting
1: Thanksgiving music, bring that out. Canadians got their own Thanksgiving, too.
2: Do they actually have some sort of like...
0: Pilgrims,
2: and
1: I don't know. They can stay
2: Indians.
1: Out there. I don't really care. Just don't come across our border is all I'm saying.
2: They have a Canadian football game as well on their Thanksgiving?
1: Yeah, maybe. I don't know.
0: Oh, CFL.
1: CFL.
2: CFL.
0: Maybe
2: CFL.
0: Doubleheader.
1: You ever watch CFL? Those people are running all over the hell of the place. Before they call hike, there's like 15 people in motion. There's people from the stands on the field.
0: That's arena. Okay. That's arena football. That's different. Yeah.
1: The Christmas carols. Remember last year the controversy they talked about the baby it's cold outside? It sounds like a date rape song. She's like, oh, I got to go. He's like, no, stay.
0: Yeah, stick around.
1: And she's like, it's cold out. He's like, no, it's fine. And she's like, I got to get home in the morning. He's like, you're staying.
0: You're not going anywhere, sister.
1: Yeah, I thought that was kind of aggressive during that part of the song where he's like, I'm locking the doors. You're here.
0: Right. Yeah.
1: That kind of, it took it out of the spirit for me.
0: It's too damn cold outside.
1: I hear these songs over and over again. I have them in my office. And someone bothered me, quite frankly, that Have Yourself a Merry Little Christmas. That's very condescending. Have yourself a merry little Christmas. You know, screw you. You have a merry little Christmas.
0: Yeah.
1: You know?
0: I'm going to have a big Christmas. Yeah. How about that?
1: Yeah. You know, have yourself a merry little Christmas. Yeah, well, that's not right.
0: Here you go. Yeah, thanks a lot.
1: Yeah. And the other one, how about that one, the Holly Jolly Christmas? I mean, what is this? This guy can't hear? In case you didn't hear, like 5 times. Yeah, have a holly jolly. In case you didn't hear. I heard you the first time. I heard you the second time. I heard you the third time. Yeah. I heard you throughout the song. I mean, I'm not going senile here.
0: Why do you think I can't? Yeah, right.
2: Speaker systems have gotten better since that song was written.
1: Yeah.
0: Maybe that's what David.
2: I mean, he was probably on some old RCA.
0: Right.
2: Phonograph.
0: Maybe. You know, the one that always confuses me is the one where it says, there'll be scary ghost stories.
1: Yeah, what kind of...
0: Why is this... There'll be tales of the glory and scary ghost stories. Like what?
1: Is this campfire
0: what
1: Christmas?
0: What is a scary ghost story? And for a while, I was going with this scary ghost story. I said, wait a minute.
1: Back it up.
0: Why would we tell scary ghost stories at Christmas time? What the hell is going on?
1: Was it the Christmas ghost? Was that in the...
0: It's got to be the Christmas carol. It's the only thing I can think of.
1: The Father, I get that. The Son, I get that. The Holy Ghost, who is this? I mean, there's the three of them. What's that?
2: I think Holy Spirit.
1: Holy Spirit? Holy Ghost. Maybe they're talking about the ghost stories. Yeah. Old Testament is Old Testament? I don't know.
2: The Old Testament is pretty violent.
1: Yeah, it is.
0: It's true.
1: Yeah.
2: Raiders of the Lost Ark. When they cracked that.
1: Oh, yeah.
0: There were a lot of ghosts.
2: There's a lot of ghosts. They were scary. That's true.
0: Yeah, right. Yeah.
1: The other one that gets me is there's a lot of ones racist. White Christmas. I'm Dreaming of White Christmas. I mean, that's coming right out and saying it.
0: Yeah. Right. If only we could have a white Christmas.
3: Right, right. I'm dreaming.
0: Yeah, right. Who's...
1: May every Christmas be white.
0: Right.
1: I mean, yeah. How does that get by year after year?
0: Right. That's,
1: I mean,
0: makes the censors every year. Yeah. Yeah, it's unbelievable.
1: I thought we were more inclusive these days. But, and the other one, what was that? The Africa, when they had the famine. Feed the World. And, of course, these Africans, they celebrate either tribal religions or Muslim. And they're like, do they know it's Christmas? No, they don't know it's Christmas. They don't care.
0: They don't care.
1: They don't care. Do we know it's Ramadan? No, I don't know when it is. Is there a song over there? Do they know it's Ramadan? No, I don't. I really don't.
0: Right. Maybe they're singing for us. Yeah, maybe, maybe they're feeling bad for us about Ramadan, right?
1: One of these days during Ramadan, I expect like a grocery bag out in front of my house. Like, where did this come from? Some singers in Africa. They're worried about
0: it. We feel bad. It's filled with canned goods, right?
1: Yeah.
0: Macaroni and cheese.
1: Maybe it's filled with like figs and, you know, stuff from their culture, right?
0: Oh, yeah.
1: Myrrh and frankincense. I don't know. Right.
2: Well, I do remember during the NBA playoffs, remember Hakeem couldn't eat. I remember that was always a big story.
1: Oh, yeah, because
2: Ramadan.
0: Because of Ramadan. Is the fasting?
2: Yeah. It was some sort of fast. In it. Yeah. And he couldn't drink either, I don't think.
0: With water, probably.
2: Water.
0: He's collapsed.
2: No, he couldn't drink water.
0: By the second game, he's collapsed on the bench.
2: I don't think he could drink water. That's the way I remember it.
1: Hakeem the Dream.
2: The Dream?
1: Yeah. The Nightmare. Right. The Nigerian Nightmare.
2: That's Christian Okoye.
1: Yeah, I know.
0: Yeah.
2: My kids love Christian Okoye. I've taught him
0: a lot. Oh, really? Christian Okoye. Wow, that's
2: a Nigerian Nightmare.
1: Wow. Kind of a cult figure in your household?
2: Yeah, no.
1: Is that like if you don't clean up your room, you might get the Nigerian Nightmare might come over? Is this one of these ghost stories from the...
0: It comes out at Christmas time. Yeah. Nigerian Nightmare.
1: Was that in the Bible, the Nigerian Nightmare? Christian Okoye? I mean, Christian, let's just start with that.
0: Right.
1: I mean,
0: that's true.
1: Yeah, that's the Nigerian Nightmare, they got Manute Bol.
0: Didn't he die?
1: Another African, yeah.
0: Did he just die?
1: He died a horrific death. Did you remember that?
2: Oh, yeah, he got life.
1: Got like some... he died. It was like some skin disease.
0: No kidding.
1: Yeah, it was...
0: recently, wasn't it? Within the last year?
1: No, yeah, five years ago.
0: Yeah. Oh, really? Okay.
1: But yeah, he died of some really horrific skin disease.
2: I thought he got gunned down by like the tribal...
1: Maybe. Was he in Black Hawk Down? Was he one of those guys? He's so tall, maybe he got hit by the helicopter. Maybe that was it. Black Hawk Down, watch out.
0: Look out, it's Minute Bull. Mayday, mayday.
1: Oh, we're at cruising altitude. What the hell is that?
0: Cruising altitude.
1: There's a guy... I thought we had a clear flight plan. Manute Bol. Yeah, he was like, what, 8.79 or something like that?
0: It's like barely 35,000 feet.
1: Oh, yeah.
2: Remember he did that boxing match versus, fridge.
0: He was really hard up for money, wasn't he?
2: Yeah.
0: Did he get scammed out of money? I think he did.
2: I thought he gave it all to his country, because his country was pretty...
0: Probably that Nigerian warranted. Prince. He probably got the email from the Nigerian prince.
1: He couldn't use that money to treat that skin disease. He's probably like, damn it, why did he give all my money away? Yeah, I got this plague on my... He maybe visited Madagascar.
0: Did
1: maybe
0: he
1: that was
0: the plague? Maybe he started.
1: Maybe that's where it started. The plague started with Manute Bol.
0: God.
1: They had that Ebola thing a couple of years ago.
0: Hmm.
1: And there is a neighborhood merchant that comes from one of those countries. There's three of them, Guinea, Liberia, and Sierra Leone, I think, that were the focus of Ebola a couple of years back. And this guy's from one of those countries, and he went away for a while, and he came back, and I kind of stayed away from the store for a while, just made sure he lived.
0: No kidding.
1: Yeah.
0: Oh, jeez.
1: Yeah, so I give it a
0: It's a bad time to visit. So you want to plan your trips around that, I think.
1: He probably thought, you know, tickets are cheap, right?
0: I don't know. Maybe he didn't know about the story. Just look at it online, like Expedia. Like, look at this drop. Yeah. You got the price notification. It went up $1,200. It's like $300. This is great.
2: One of those things that just pings up on your watch.
0: Yeah, right. And your watch. He probably just ordered it right on his watch phone, right? Yeah.
1: Southwest Airlines had a gotta get away fare drop. Monrovia, Liberia, $79. What the hell? I'm going.
0: All right, I'm in. Yeah. Direct
1: flight. Ebola sale.
0: Everything must go.
1: Did you go to the doctors during that time and they asked you, have you been? I remember being asked if I went to like Africa or something.
0: I lived in Germany for 2 years. Because of that, I can't give blood. Because in that time period, it was the mad cow disease.
2: Okay.
0: And they said if you lived over there for 6 months or more, that you can't give blood, because if you ate any of the meat or anything, I could still be going mad as we speak.
1: You know, a lot of people don't remember. You guys might not remember this. That mad cow disease that was really nasty. There was a less severe version of that. It was called miffed cow disease. It was just, you know, slightly, the cow was just...
0: Right. Peeved.
1: Peeved cow disease, yeah. It wasn't quite as...
0: Ticked off.
1: Yeah, it was ticked off cow disease. It was a variant.
0: Yeah.
1: I was thinking about this topic. What foods do you eat that were never alive? The ones I came up with were salt, dairy.
0: Yeah.
1: About honey. Other than that, everything we kill.
0: Yeah.
2: That coffee that those things poop out. If you've ever had that.
0: Oh, yeah. I haven't.
1: They eat the bean and then they poop it out and then they cook it? Is that it?
0: Yeah. Yeah.
1: What's poop in this thing?
0: What is poop in that thing?
1: That could be our catchphrase. Yeah. What's poop in that thing?
0: It's a new segment. What's poop in that thing? Thanks for joining us today on What's Poop in That Thing. Today we're talking about...
1: You know, we're talking about the food. Like I said, things you eat that aren't alive. I went to Walgreens the other day, and they had sweet and sour potato chips. They were spicy. You know, how many of these things are they going to pack in? How many flavors?
0: Sweet and sour spicy potato chips.
1: Sweet and sour spicy potato chips.
0: With dill.
1: Yeah, with dill. I mean, why must all hands be on deck? Every taste bud, why does it have to be engaged with every bite? I don't get that.
0: You know what? I got these. Do you like wasabi? Do you like wasabi? You want to try one of these? These are good.
2: I like wasabi.
0: Yeah, you want to try one of these?
1: I will try.
0: You don't like snacking? Wow.
1: He looked at it.
0: It's open.
1: Let me take a look.
0: Come on. You're not getting out of here today. You don't like the texture.
2: I don't like stuff on my food.
1: You like a paleo diet? You like eat a raccoon or something like that? These chips, you know, they got dill and they got sour cream and chive. They got the sweet and spicy.
0: Wasabi.
2: Are they some sort of... what's that copper... where you get the drink? The mule.
0: Moscow mule.
2: Mm-hmm. They've got Moscow mule chips. Whoever thought, like, this Moscow mule, that's good, but... Well, we call it an alcoholic. Could you put that in my potato chip for me?
0: if only I could get this in chip form, I'd be living the dream.
1: You know, they got the Flamin' Hot Cheetos, right?
0: Yeah. Yeah.
1: And then you they got issues. The extra Flamin' Hot Cheetos.
0: Really?
1: Why does every bite have to be like the sadistic torture of your it's like napalm on your mouth. Why do we have to weaponize our food? Was it Lay's does that every year? They got like the flavor where they're trying to get new flavors, right?
0: Oh yeah, I think Doritos got,
1: like,
0: does that too.
1: Doritos, and they got like eight flavors and they're testing them. Can't our R&D be going to help people instead of finding every chip flavor available? How about AIDS? Can we work on that? You know, I mean, why does it have the sriracha chip?
0: Hey, one baby steps, you know? Baby steps. You start with the sriracha chip and you work up from there. You know? Jeez.
1: The one I was thinking about that it's time to retire is Fritos. Who's eating Fritos?
0: Regular Fritos, yes. Chili cheese, they've got to stay.
2: I love Fritos.
0: Really?
1: Okay. You like Fritos.
0: So a big
1: like
0: salt
1: Fritos.
0: Guy.
1: I mean,
0: salt.
1: Fritos, that's old technology. Let's move on.
0: It really
1: on.
0: Is. It really
1: let's move
0: well,
1: on.
0: Now you're, let's move on. No, wait a minute. A minute ago, you're like, why do we have to escalate everything?
1: No.
0: Why can't we just stay with the plain Fritos?
2: Oh my God, just salt. Just keep it simple. Just salt and corn and
0: salt,
2: oil.
0: Potatoes and oil.
1: Salt. You just want to eat things that were never alive. Just salt.
0: Just oil.
1: Put salt
0: oil.
1: On your honey oil. And oil.
0: Oil.
2: Oh, there that is. Was it's plant-based.
1: Oil and oil. Vinegar, yeah. That's like, you know.
0: No, it comes from the Gulf of Mexico. It's oil.
1: We got oil and vinegar, Jim. It's not like they're putting petroleum on your salad.
0: That's the oil. We're digging for oil. That's why we need oil
1: no,
0: for
1: that's
0: salad.
1: Like, what is that oil? Is it olives? There you go.
0: What about canola?
2: Coal.
0: There's nothing.
2: It's probably corn.
1: Canola. What is canola?
0: I don't. There is no such thing. It's from the ground. It's from the ground.
1: Do you ever have like
0: a canola
1: a side
0: bean?
1: Of canolas? You ever go to like Boston Market?
0: No.
1: Give me the canolas there.
0: Right.
2: Cannolis.
0: Right. Ooh, they get the cannolis. That's different. Yeah. That's good.
1: I think Fritos are old technology. I can picture like remember those mud huts in the Dakotas? You know, back in the 1880s, they were eating Fritos back then.
0: Yeah, they're grinding the cornmeal in the clay pot. Yeah.
1: I mean, we got the iPhone now, and they're still working with those things that they had.
2: What about Bugles? Stepping
1: Bugles.
2: In.
1: Wow.
0: Bugles,
1: it's been a while.
0: You know, Bugles is interesting because that's plain and old, but still novel enough to be like, I'm in.
2: Put them on your fingers.
0: Those are good. Oh, yeah. Well, that's why. Little hats.
1: Yeah.
2: What about pork rinds?
0: Pork rinds. That's pork actual rinds. Pork, right?
2: Yeah.
0: That's so weird. I think
1: pork. Yeah, it's actual skin, right?
0: Yeah, I guess. I don't eat them because of that. Like, that's kind of gross.
1: What about KFC? You know, the skin was the best part, right?
2: No. Yeah. Chick-fil-A, a good Chick-fil-A sandwich.
0: Oh, man. That's true. Down to a... Yeah, yeah.
2: You can't get it on Sunday, though.
0: Yeah, that's trouble. You know what? As the Archbishop, you might want to change that.
2: Just change that.
1: That could be your...
2: grant them.
0: Yeah. Like some kind of, immunity, whatever it is.
1: Okay. What was that thing you could back, before the Reformation, you could buy...
2: Could buy off.
1: Could, pay off your sins. And that was part of, Martin Luther. He's mad at that, the rich people would buy them their way to heaven.
0: Oh, really?
1: Yeah.
0: When was he shot?
1: Martin Luther King.
0: Oh.
1: That's, I remember a time when I was a kid being a little confused about that. Martin Luther King.
0: I know the difference.
1: Yeah, are they really?
0: Audience, I know the difference. I was making a joke.
1: Are they related?
0: I get the letters all the time. You know, we were in Memphis and we went to the hotel where he was shot. That's pretty, eerie.
1: It's not a functioning hotel, is it?
0: No, it's a museum now. Yeah, and I thought they actually had preserved the room from that day, but they didn't. It said, they read the thing, it's recreated and whatever, but still, it's still the place and the balcony.
1: Did the room have like a 50-inch flat screen? Holy cow!
0: Xbox, right?
1: Did they have this back then?
0: This is crazy.
1: Xbox 3? Maybe Xbox 1.
0: Right. All the big wigs, they all have the new technology.
2: It's kind of sadistic. Like, why do you want to go and see where he got shot? If I got shot, do I want people coming to see...
0: I do.
2: Like celebrating.
0: I do, right?
1: I want to see where Annie got shot.
0: No, where Annie got shot. Yeah, I want to see where does this guy get shot? I know, yeah.
1: He was talking about the guns earlier. My dear friend Annie,
0: where did he get shot? It was definitely strange, though. It was eerie to be there. And, wow, this is...
1: They just declassified a bunch of documents, right?
0: Right, right.
1: And they had, one of them was about Martin Luther King, right? That was one of the more controversial ones.
0: Oh, I didn't know that. I thought it was all JFK stuff. That's all I heard about.
1: Well, some of the stuff they declassified had to do with the FBI. And one thing the FBI was trying to either frame Martin Luther King or they thought he was up to shenanigans and they're looking into him to... Lessen his...
0: Sort of bring down his leadership.
1: Right, because they're saying that he was involved in orgies and different things like that.
0: Right. Yeah. Well, there's nothing wrong with that, but whatever.
1: Yeah, where's the controversy?
0: Right, exactly. Yeah. What's the problem is?
2: Did he have a good steak afterwards?
0: Right. I would hope so. Jeez. Crazy.
1: We were talking earlier about... You had what in your house? A squirrel or a raccoon or what was that?
0: The main thing was there was a family of squirrels living in the attic.
2: Yeah. Was it a whole family?
1: Hold on.
0: Yeah, it was a whole family.
1: Sure, wasn't it like a step family? Sure, maybe it was.
0: There might have been a cousins in there.
1: Maybe the original family, they had a divorce, and did they bring in another?
0: It could have been, that's a good point. It could have been a broken home.
1: Yeah, let's be inclusive here. Yeah.
0: Yeah. But so we had one of these deals where at the top of the stairs, we had this little door in the ceiling. And the crawl space, when you crawled up there, I couldn't even go on my hands and knees. But there was this squirrel nest in there. Well, we didn't know that. We just heard I'm like, what the hell is going on? It's like, and of course, I decided to do this at nighttime.
1: Right.
0: And I stick my head up in the ceiling.
1: This is like Aliens. You see the movie Aliens?
0: Really,
1: where they got the drop ceiling and the guy looks over and these things are coming out.
0: Did he
1: have the viewfinder? Beep. 10 meters. Beep. 8 meters. Beep.
0: I don't see it.
1: The squirrel's in the room. Where is he?
0: I don't see him. Yeah, it was like, and I hear the scratch and I'm like, so I get down and I'm like, eventually go back up there again. And I shine the flashlight and I see this face. So there's a dead animal there. I swear I thought it was a wolverine, is what I thought it was. I'm like, Harper, I think there's a wolverine in here. That was her reaction. Yeah. What is wrong with wolverine? I'm like, I'm out of here. And then I hear the scratching. I'm like, I don't know what's up here. Because we didn't know it was squirrels at the time. We just heard scratching.
1: You ever go to the zoo? So I got down there. Well, it's quite bigger.
0: I have pictures. You would think maybe it turned out to be a raccoon. Okay. So we take him down and we could see the ring tail. Okay. So it's a raccoon. Harper's like, what the hell?
1: Could have been a lemur.
0: It could have been a lemur. Yeah. But she's like, what the hell's wrong? A wolverine? Really? What's in my mind? It's like the Yeti is up there.
1: Maybe it was like a mixed marriage. You got the wolverine. You got the raccoon and the squirrel. Maybe it was a step family. The raccoon moved in.
0: Apparently they didn't get along.
1: Yeah. Right?
0: The squirrel off the raccoon.
2: Have you ever seen a Wolverine? What? I just wonder why would a Wolverine
1: come to your mind? Yeah,
2: that would come to your mind.
1: Mongoose. I mean, just start throwing animals out there.
2: Yeah. Honey badger.
0: Honey badger. It's a honey badger.
1: The big problem with raccoons is your garbage cans, right? They tip over the garbage. I came up with an idea. You got the recycling garbage can and the other garbage can. The one's got the yellow lid and the other one's got the black lid, right? Regular garbage, black lid, recyclables, and the yellow.
0: Yep.
1: I switch the lids, right?
0: Ah.
1: And then I put the garbage in with the recycling, the food that they might like. They walk by.
0: Nice.
1: They see the yellow lid. They move on to the neighbor.
0: Sure.
1: I'm smarter than these things.
0: Sure.
1: Yeah. I was talking about the chip technology. They keep more and more chips.
0: Sure.
1: Raccoon, their technology, they're washing the food, right? They put their food in the water, they wash it.
0: Yeah.
1: Isn't it time to move on? I heard that like 40 years ago. Let's develop some new raccoon technology. I mean.
0: So you're saying the raccoon should advance?
1: Exactly. Well, I think the problem is they're nocturnal. Get up and do something with your life, for Christ's sake.
0: Lazy.
1: Yeah, I mean.
0: Laying around
1: 4 o'clock, they wake up,
0: rolling out of bed.
1: No wonder they're still in the garbage cans.
0: Yeah, they're like really bad teenagers.
1: Yeah.
0: You know?
1: They're hiding out the roof. It's like Fonzie in the garage. Yeah.
0: right. Smoking.
1: Yeah.
0: Yeah, right. I know. Yeah, I know what you mean.
1: Yeah, shacking up with squirrels.
0: Right. Yeah.
1: I think it's time for the raccoons and the squirrels to stop living off us and do their own thing.
0: Yeah, they're living in my house, for crying out loud. Go get your own damn house. These squirrels are so lazy, you can even build it in a tree. Like, well, we'll just find a house.
1: What was it when you came around for the rent? What did they...
0: You know the stories. They always got their stories. We had problems with the raccoons. They had problems with the raccoons. The raccoons stole the money or they beat it out of me. I'm getting beat up for my lunch money. It's all kinds of stories.
1: Utility money, couldn't get that out of them.
0: Right. Exactly.
1: They run up the phone bill.
0: Yeah, the nest needed repairs. I mean, it was something. It was always something with those guys.
1: We're getting towards the end. Now, Jim is our technology guru here in the Bait and Switch podcast world.
0: We'll put guru in quotes, too.
1: The guru.
0: Yeah.
1: And we're working on this technology. This time, we're hoping to have three separate mics.
0: We really wanted to have three.
1: We wanted three mics, but we got the one mic, and so we'll see how the quality is.
0: We need Joel.
1: Joel will be our next guest. But
2: from Casio Music.
1: From Casio Music. But Jim added music to our podcast.
0: Yeah, that was kind of cool.
1: Right. We added music and we're going to still do that. So I'm going to cue the music. Let's cue the music in 3, 2, 1. Okay, now in post-production, Jim's going to start the music.
0: The music is playing
1: right now. We got the music
0: going
1: in the background.
0: We'll be hearing it right now, yeah.
1: And I wanted to go a little longer. It's kind of good music.
0: It's good music.
1: You picked it, yeah.
0: What would you call it? Non-licensed music?
1: Music
0: that you get
1: heard the music, Andy. What do you think, Andy, of the music?
2: I like the music.
1: You like the music?
2: It was non-licensed music, so we're not going to get the...
0: We're not going to get...
2: Who's the guy that... The people that go out and try to find you. Have you ever read about or heard about this?
0: The copyright police or something?
2: Yeah.
0: Or?
1: Oh, yeah?
2: Do you play music in your...
1: Yeah. Yeah, we do. And the chart? I play it on the radio.
2: Okay.
1: Yeah. So I'm not in trouble?
0: We don't know. Are you the chairman?
2: Maybe he's the chairman. We can provide some insurance for you, though.
0: Well done.
2: You can buy Citra insurance, or we can get Syndicate insurance. Either way.
1: they got insurance for that, for people that play music in their offices.
2: We could collect money.
0: we're willing to take your money for just about anything. Sure.
1: You can't be overinsured. I want to thank my friend Andy. I'm going to shake his hand.
0: Andy, thanks for coming in.
1: Yet another Bait and Switch podcast in the can.
0: Yep, I'm Jim Martin.
1: I'm Chris Beyer, and this is our guest.
2: Mr. Donahue.
1: Mr. General.
0: Future General Donahue.
1: Mr. Donahue. All right, well, let's clap it out, people.
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0: Live from River West in Milwaukee, you are on the corner, 104.1 WXRW. As always, I'm with my friends Sheila and Bernie. How are you guys doing?
1: Good. I'm having headphone issues. I think my headphone's a little too loud. Could you turn it down?
0: Well, I wish we had a producer that could test these things before we start.
2: Is that better?
1: I think so. Did you hear the theme song was like reverberating?
2: Yeah.
1: Was it doing that on your headphones?
2: Yeah.
1: Could you turn it down a little more?
0: How's that?
2: Is that better? Should we start it everything
1: over? I can't hear you guys at all anymore.
0: Should we start the show over?
1: Yes. It was fine.
2: It was
1: when
2: fine.
1: When we tested it, it was fine.
2: Oh.
1: I can't hear you in my headset. I guess I don't need headphones.
2: What about now?
1: Now I can hear you.
2: Are you just saying that?
1: No, I can.
2: Okay. Well, we're off to a great start.
0: Yeah.
2: Now that we moved.
0: What would the
2: times.
0: Show be without a technical difficulty or two?
1: Right. It's almost become like our little.
0: Now we're out of the gate with them.
1: Yeah.
0: I mean, used to be we're at the end of the show trying to time the music and.
1: And now, like every time somebody listens, they have to go through about 3 minutes of painful chatter while we figure out what we're doing.
0: When anyone listens,
2: we never get.
0: Is
2: better.
0: Anyone listening? Maybe.
1: Nah.
2: We never get better.
0: Shout out to our friends.
1: Well, but our friends don't know. We're on a new night and time.
2: Yeah.
0: Yeah. So let me ask you, how's Sunday night feeling?
1: Hard. I'm tired.
0: Are you tired? Why?
1: I don't know. Sunday night seems like a night for relaxing. Doesn't it?
0: Yeah. Yeah. I mean, most nights feel like that for me.
1: But. We have a new time slot. It may be temporary, but Dan here has joined a bowling league.
0: Well, yeah. Sorry, guys. I have a life.
1: Yeah.
0: Not much of one, but it is one. I'm trying. Baby steps.
1: Baby steps.
0: Bowling is, I'm trying to bring it back. It's funny. It's the architects, engineers, and city planners bowling league. There's like 150 people and 4 women.
1: Really?
0: Yeah, just no women. Not that it matters, but I was just, everyone's like, why? There's none.
1: I wonder why that is, because I would go bowling.
0: Oh, you're one of very
1: Five.
0: Few.
2: A few.
0: Yeah, there's just none.
1: Yeah.
2: Where do you bowl? I mean, in a bowling alley, I know, but where is it? Is it always the same bowling alley?
0: I understood the question.
2: Okay.
0: Well, no, it's the same place, right? It's a.
2: Okay.
0: It's a place called AMF. It's on the north or the southwest part of town. So that's the hard part. It's right around 6 o'clock. I got to drive out cross town, which isn't easy, right? Especially the freeway all torn up, but all the traffic, so it can be kind of difficult. I'm always picking new routes, like you know, trying to shoot down side roads. But then I thought it's not even worth it. Just take the same way every time.
2: Yeah.
1: Yeah.
0: Too much energy put into thinking about that.
1: So. Yeah, you got to preserve your energy for the actual bowling.
0: That's right. That's surprisingly tiring.
1: Is it?
0: Kind of.
1: Do you have your own bowling shoes?
0: Yeah.
1: You do?
0: I do. I went to a pro shop on the south side.
2: Did you get measured?
1: He's like Barney Rubble and Fred Flintstone.
0: Yeah. Yeah,
1: Twinkle Toes.
0: Except they're better bowlers.
2: Do you have one of those
0: it's funny, I
2: satin
0: went to,
2: jackets?
0: So all over the south side, there are little like pro shops, I call them, but they don't. It's like a storefront. They could sell exotic fish or bowling balls. One of the two. That's what it looks like when you walk in.
1: Yeah.
0: And it's usually the place I went is this husband, or no, this brother-sister partnership.
2: How old are they?
1: Yeah.
2: Like 80?
0: Probably 60s.
2: Okay.
0: Oh, at that time, upper 60s.
1: Yeah.
0: And his name is Lenny. Oh. And he goes, so he takes me in the back. He's measuring my hand. They measure the moisture on your fingers.
1: Really?
0: Yeah.
2: Which
1: and,
2: at that point,
1: and how do you
2: sweating.
1: Know? How do you know the weight of the ball? Like what? How much it should weigh?
0: Well, you want to go probably as heavy as you're comfortable going.
1: Uh huh.
0: So I mean, I could, it's 15 pounds.
2: Helium balloon.
1: Yeah. Thanks, Bern.
0: Yeah. Well, it's like 15 pounds, and he said, you know, you don't have to go to 16. 16, especially when you're new, it's hard to really control.
1: A 1 pound makes that big of a difference. I guess it would when you're throwing
0: when
1: it with your
0: total of 16. One does. Yeah.
1: Yeah. So Have you witnessed any bowling related injuries on the league?
0: Well, so hold on. So I went back there and he tested, he measures your hand, he does all that, and he drilled the ball and everything for you.
1: Oh, wow.
2: Right in front.
1: How much does this cost?
0: My sister Denise will show you the bowling shoes. I walk up to her and I go, hey, I'd like to buy some bowling shoes. And I go, where are they? She goes, right here. And we walk 8 feet over to the bowling shoe wall. And we pick out bowling
2: shoes. Welcome to the shoe department.
0: Yeah, right. It was like that, right? So I picked up one, and then I got a bowling ball.
1: How much does a bowling ball cost that's custom drilled for you and they measure the moisture in your hands?
0: Like $110.
2: Did you have options as far as designs go?
0: Yeah, I want the classic black.
1: Doesn't surprise me.
0: Yeah, it's got an orange lettering. Says the Hammer on it. I'm like, yeah.
1: Did you name yourself the Hammer?
0: No, it's the brand. the brand of the ball.
1: The Hammer.
2: What about the
1: old
2: silk jacket?
1: Twinkle toes.
0: So I started no silk jacket, but I wear my.
1: Boy, your chair is really noisy.
2: Oh, that's actually my back.
1: Can you hear all that?
0: I hear his back. He's got a crispy back.
1: Oh God.
0: Well, so I started bowling, right? And I wasn't very good. I was bowling like 120. We're all really terrible. But then I went on YouTube and I learned how to curve the ball.
1: Oh, really?
0: But they warn you. They say to improve your fundamentals, you got to prepare to be really bad before you get better. It was embarrassing. So I'm rolling gutter balls.
1: Couldn't you go practice?
0: People wouldn't make eye contact with
1: really?
0: Me.
1: Because you're bowling against other teams, right?
0: Oh, yeah.
1: There's so wait a minute. You were practicing during the league? You didn't go on your own time?
0: I
1: wouldn't have made eye contact with you either. I would have been mad. You do that on your own time. You want to learn how to throw a curveball.
0: Well, you know what? We were all bowling 120. We weren't winning anything. Yeah. I had to do something to lift the team up.
1: And what is your bowling average now?
0: I can bowl. I regularly bowl 170, 180 now.
1: And is 300 a perfect game? Is that right? Yeah. I don't remember.
0: I bowled to 250 last year.
1: Wow. Was that average or one night? That was one night.
0: No, it's one game.
1: And what about the other teammates?
0: One guy, right? It's actually kind of funny. He refuses to change how he bowls. He rolls the ball 6 miles an hour. Oh. The slowest, I mean, is the ball going to stop?
1: And he before it hits the pins.
0: And you know how you lead with the opposite leg as you bowl with. You know, your left leg goes forward as you bowl.
1: No, we haven't watched the YouTube videos. We'll take your word for it.
0: Well, his right leg is out and the right hand bolt. Oh.
1: Does he hit himself in the leg ever?
0: And he just goes.
2: Why doesn't he do it?
0: He hasn't gotten any better in years.
2: Two hands between.
0: And
2: the
0: I hope
2: legs.
0: He's not listening to this because he's a great guy. But sometimes he catches fire and bowls really well. But he can be. He needs to have the courage to change what he's doing, mm-hmm. get way worse, and then get better. Then one guy is actually pretty good. This year we've won every game so far.
1: How many have there been?
0: Nine.
1: Oh. Oh. Wow.
0: Nine games, three nights. So you play three
1: okay.
0: games per night.
1: Okay, but you've won all nine games.
0: Yeah.
1: That's
2: how long
1: impressive.
2: Does it take to play three games?
1: My God, Bernie.
0: If you bowl if you bowl strikes, it goes pretty quick. Or if people pay attention and they walk up there with knowing that it's their time to bowl. Sometimes they just like Bernie's got reverberating.
2: I don't know what's going on.
1: Well,
0: right, hold on. Right now it's good.
2: I'm not moving.
0: Yeah, don't move. Yeah.
1: He's fidgeting. He's creaking his chair.
0: Don't move or talk. We're good.
2: Yeah, I'll go outside.
1: Hold your breath. No. So
0: if you're talking about bowling-related injuries?

0: I think the bag, the ball, and the shoes are probably like
1: $1,000.
2: Oh, you had to get a bag too, of course.
0: Yeah. So I mean, maybe like $200.
2: Yeah.
0: All in. Oh. You know, someone's dinging. That's someone's getting texts.
2: My phone's on.
1: It must be.
0: It must be our producer.
2: Mine's on vibrate.
0: We got to send Bernie to a conference, a producing conference.
1: Where?
0: Oshkosh.
1: I'll go. That sounds fun.
0: Yeah.
2: And so how long does this bowling league last?
0: Early December.
2: Season. Early December?
0: Yeah, so it's like early September.
2: So we might get our old spot back, but we don't know. And it's our old slot, our every other Monday at 6 p.m.
0: Was Monday night all that? And Monday night's
2: well,
0: much.
2: The thing is, Daniel, that I created an ad for the River West Radio Ghost Walk book. And had I just known, like even 3 days sooner, I could have changed it so easily. If you had just said, by the way, guys, I joined a league.
0: Is she kind of yelling at me a little bit, Bernie?
2: A little bit.
1: I don't know.
2: You can ask me. Yes, a little bit.
0: I'm asking the guy who gets yelled at like that. Who knows the feeling?
1: I don't know.
0: Bernie's head went down as you were talking to me. He goes like this. I'm you see him? He goes, fine with it.
2: I know.
1: No, you're fine. She's just busting your chops.
2: Speaking of
1: like
2: the River West.
1: Like you don't deserve it. But.
2: Speaking of the River West Radio Ghost Walk, it is out. It's launched. So we have 20 brand new original spooky stories in the book. And this year we have a new feature, which is audio versions of all 20 stories. Plus there's a foreword, illustrations, photographs, and 20 decorated homes, locations where you can see the spooky decorations. Dan, you have a story this year again.
0: Yeah, I do.
1: Yeah.
0: Yeah.
1: I didn't do anything.
0: That's Sheila. Sheila's beeping.
3: Whistle, but no, my phone's on vibrate.
1: Man.
3: Is it you,
1: I'll have to bring some.
3: Is somebody's phone left here?
1: Here, oh.
3: Well, anyway, so talk about your story.
1: I'll turn mine off.
3: Talk about your story.
0: Yeah, I did write a story. It's a sequel or a continuation of last year's story. I started with thinking, hey, it'd be kind of cool to trap something in a closet or in a room.
2: Mm-hmm.
0: I was thinking like a demon or something in a room. Somehow you trap it, and you engage in a dialogue with it. It's like creepy dialogue.
2: Ooh.
0: Yeah, which is way harder than it sounds to actually...
2: To write that, yeah.
0: Then it kind of morphed as I was writing it, where I thought, is there anything in the closet or is it me? Is the demon really, is a metaphor for your own demon?
2: Right.
0: Which is also pretty challenging. That's the way it unfolded. I didn't even try to do that. But midway through the story,
2: I realized,
0: wait a second, this is really about me.
2: Interesting.
0: So what's in that closet? The conversation I was having with it, I began to wonder, am I losing my mind? Is this demon really my own demon?
2: Right.
0: So then I was talking to it, and I was beginning to question, because...
2: Well, you're not going to give away your whole story, are you?
0: No.
2: Okay.
0: No. But, you know, as you... To the four listeners that may or may not buy a book.
2: That live in other states.
0: Live in Ireland. And ones in
1: yeah.
0: Yeah. Yeah, I don't want to. Yeah, spoiler alert.
1: Yeah. Sales are going to plummet. You've ruined it.
0: Ruined it.
2: I was going to read
1: that. Everything was fine
2: that.
1: Until Dan mentioned it on the
0: air. Patrick and Nagugu, I've ruined it for you guys.
2: What's the title of your story?
0: It's called what is the title?
1: The Intruder.
2: I know what it is.
0: It's called The Knowing.
2: Yeah, it's a sequel from last year, so it's Something Stayed Behind.
0: Oh, The Knowing.
2: The Knowing.
0: Dot dot. I do yeah. that a lot, The Knowing. Well, anyway, so then as I was writing it, you know, through life you build walls.
2: Mm-hmm.
0: We all do. We think we're at peace, mm-hmm. but we're really just hiding from ourselves.
2: I don't think I'm at peace.
1: Not
2: I'm
1: me.
2: A tortured I'm soul every moment of every day.
0: Okay. I'm speaking generically, universally.
2: Okay, in
0: so
2: general.
0: We think as we get older, we get wiser, but really we're just stuffing that stuff down, which is the healthy thing to do, I think.
1: Yeah.
0: Just bury

0: it.
1: Right.
0: And so, and the closet is a metaphor for keeping stuff in place.
2: Right.
0: And keeping stuff trapped.
2: Right.
0: And contained.
2: Right.
0: So you can live your life without those demons.
2: Right.
0: So.
3: But wasn't that the same period in time where you just stopped shaving and you lost all that weight and you just had that 10,000 yards stare?
0: Yeah. It was it might have coincided.
3: There was
0: with
3: a lot
0: burning.
3: Of introspection.
0: Yeah, yeah.
3: A lot of soul searching.
0: Yeah, probably. But anyway, that's how it kind of unfolded. So it really became about, is it really a what? But it could be. It could be a demon. Depends
2: it
0: on the perspective
2: be.
0: Of the reader.
2: It could
0: or
2: be.
0: Or it could be you. You don't know. Mm. And every reader will have to decide that. But I leave enough. There's enough of a trail in the beginning to go both directions with
2: right
0: that. Yeah, so that's where I was. I really need 2,000 words for the story.
2: I know all, you know, we got several stories that were 500 words over the minimum, or I mean the maximum was 1,000 words. And so if somebody's 500 words over, you have to cut a third of that story, and it really impacts the story. But one of the stories was so funny, the Dousman Street Dracula. And since we read the stories this year, I thought, why can't we read a longer version of the stories for people? It makes sense. In the booklet, you can only print, you only have so many pages. But if we're doing audio versions, maybe we could do a longer version.
3: Be like a 12-inch remix. Remember those?
2: Yeah. That's a good way of putting it, actually.
0: Yeah, like the extended version. Yeah, so mine's really a story about a man going insane, and his life catches up to him.
3: Which happens in River West quite a lot.
0: Yeah.
2: But so then you...
0: It's the everyman tale.
2: You read your story as well, and you made the unfortunate decision to have me read it with you. I listened to it, and I think you sound great, and I sound very flat. Because I was trying not to be too goofy as the demon, the voice in the closet, and I wound up just being flat. You haven't listened to it yet, have you?
0: Not yet. Well, at the time, I thought you sounded spooky. I liked it.
2: Well, maybe I'm just being my own harsh critic, but I read another story, and I thought I sounded pretty good.
0: Well, because you're... So the person in the whatever that is in the closet has to be it, whatever it is, it knows it's just supremely confident,
2: right,
0: and arrogant. So it can't speak, it can't sound unsure, it can't mm-hmm. really ask questions. It's more like a question statement because mm-hmm. it's leading, it's not trying to discover.
2: Right.
0: So I think you did that well.
2: Oh, thank you. Well, you'll have to listen to it and find out. So, spooky. It is spooky season. We're in October now. And, you know, the last time we did the show was when your brothers were here, Bernie. So we've been gone for a while. But it got me thinking, like, what spooky things have happened to you guys in life? Like,
0: well, what's spooky? Spooky?
2: Scary.
0: Scary, spooky.
2: Like, have you ever really been scared by something?
0: Like, to your inner core, scared.
2: Yeah.
0: I scared someone. I kind of feel bad. Well, no, I don't really. So I grew up in an area right outside of, you know, right off Villard Avenue. And
2: yeah.
0: You know the
2: here
0: area.
2: Here in Milwaukee,
0: right?
2: Yeah.
0: Yeah, right. Kind of a, you know, the neighborhood was fine, but, you know, there was always stuff going on around you.
2: Yeah,
0: there
2: I
0: was
2: knew.
0: This, oh, go ahead.
2: Well, I knew a girl that was molested there under a crab apple tree.
0: It sounds kind of quaint.
2: Next to the bank.
3: It's supposed to be spooky.
2: Next to that big bank on the corner. Well, the other, we knew, like, to steer clear. There was someone there.
0: It was
2: there.
0: The 70s.
2: It was the 70s.
0: Everyone was molested. It was like a national pastime.
2: Yeah.
3: Especially
2: who wasn't
3: in a bank?
2: Molested?
0: Very
2: under a crab apple tree.
0: At least it was
2: tree.
0: Under a crab apple tree.
2: Yeah.
0: I mean, it's kind of...
3: Don't go under the crabapple tree.
2: Mm-hmm. If anyone
0: easier
2: else
0: to go
2: but
0: to,
2: me.
0: Easier to go to your happy place.
2: Okay, so that's a taste of the area you grew up in.
0: Yeah, well, thanks for the taste.
3: Lots of crabapple.
0: Jeez, I wasn't going to go there. I was going to say, well, you know, we
2: play
0: kickball and stuff, and sometimes we'd argue.
3: There's an orchard in your neighborhood.
0: Well, there's this old incinerary.
3: Incinerary?
0: Yeah, they they burned garbage, and it contained like a big garbage area and then an office area, a giant smokestack. And it was been shuttered for years. Oh. And there was all this writing on the outside, like pentagrams and like gang symbols. It was creepy. Mm-hmm. And we had a paper out. It was back in the late 70s. Your parents, I don't know how they slept. Like, where is Danny?
3: You had to be up at, what, 5?
0: I'm sure he'll be back. No, we would get up at like 1 or 2 and roam the neighborhood until it was time for our paper out.
3: Jesus.
0: And so we go into this old incinerary.
3: Every break day? In.
0: No, it was on Saturday nights because Sunday morning paper.
3: Oh.
0: And so we'd break into this old incinerary.
2: Yeah.
0: And there was all this weird graffiti. And then we'd have a flashlight and we'd go into the offices. There were still coffee cups in the offices and files.
2: Yeah.
0: It was like people just disappeared.
2: That's weird.
0: And
2: I mean,
0: that's
2: creepy.
0: Yeah. It probably wasn't even occupied since the 60s.
2: Wow.
0: So it had all this.
2: The DNA of dead people on the coffee cups.
0: Yeah. And they had this pit where all the garbage was thrown into. It was probably like 30 feet down. And it looks like a steel basin. And they had this little foot edging on three sides of it. And I had buddies that would shimmy with their back against the wall all the way around. I would never do that.
2: Me either.
0: And if they fell, they're in this 30-foot pit. And if they would have lived, it was like almost like a hollow drum. It was like, because we throw rocks down, you're like a foom, foom, foom.
2: Oh.
0: So they go around. Then we got this bright idea. Like, what if we brought a friend in here and we hit another friend in here? And there's these two guys that made us mad.
2: Wait, but what were you going to do? You were going to hide the other friend where to pretend
0: I'll tell you what
2: okay,
0: we did.
2: Okay. It's
0: terrifying for these guys. Sheila's going to get a kick out of this because she's going to know what I mean. So we had a buddy, Mike Sawaka. Right? They called him Chewy because he looked a lot like Chewbacca.
2: Oh.
0: And that
2: well,
0: last name,
2: last
0: that
2: name rhymes. Yeah.
0: So we put up on a... We gave him, he was wearing jeans, an army jacket, and a black ski mask, and like a bat. And we hit him in the office area. And then we called up a friend, and who made us mad for some reason. We did it to two guys, each separately. We walk in there. We get way deep into the office area where you had to run probably, I don't know, several 40, 50 yards to even get out of the building.
2: Okay.
0: And then get into the park, which was kind of a park, but not really, down Villard and run home. It was a good half mile. And so we had our buddy Rich. Right?
2: How old were you guys? 12?
0: Yeah.
2: Okay.
3: Oh, boy. Man.
0: So we had our buddy Rich. So we all walk into this incinerary, right? We know where Sawaka is, right? And we're like, oh, man, we have our flashlights. We choreographed it where our flashlight would go right in his face, and he let out this little guttural scream, and he hold up the bat. I mean, this is like life-changing. So why would we do this? And we're like excited. We're like, oh, what's over here? What's over here? What's over here? We get into the office area.
3: So you're like building anticipation.
0: Oh, yeah. Because when we go in there, we're always like tense.
2: Yeah.
0: Tense. Because sometimes you hear people scurrying around. It's weird. Huh. We get into the office area.
2: Yeah.
0: And we slowly panned the flashlight over to Sawaka's face, and he had a black ski mask on. He holds up the bat and he goes, and he screams. He starts chasing us. And Rich Ballard is scream crying.
3: I'm surprised he didn't.
0: As we're running for the door, and he's running so fast, and he's like elbowing people out of the way. It took us probably 3 football fields before we were able to stop him and say, it's just a joke.
3: Oh, my God. I would have just went home, man.
0: And it was payback for something, and I can't remember what he did. But he's like, but he was, like, traumatized.
2: Yeah.
3: Yeah.
2: But I loved those scary moments as
0: a kid.
2: Do you
0: imagine someone did that to you now, though?
2: It just happened to me a week ago. I was over at my friend's house, and she's very, very jumpy. She screams from things, and her husband came up outside with a flashlight, and he pressed his face against the window from outside and lit the flashlight from underneath. And she screamed so loudly. She was looking at me, so I thought there was a demon behind me.
0: Of course. That's a logical jump.
2: Because I'm inside a building, and her face looked absolutely like just terror-stricken, and the scream was so loud. The scream is on camera outside. You can hear it clear as a bell, even though we were inside. And I froze. I, like, crouched in this defensive position, and I said, what is it? What is it? I can't look. I can't look. And, you know, I almost started crying. She was kind of crying. I hurt my muscles.
0: You did that at my place. Remember I had that little cocktail table just fall over and thump? And
2: yeah.
0: What is that? Tell me what it is.
2: I have PTSD. I really think that when your loved ones die, it causes some kind of PTSD.
0: I'm not laughing at that.
2: No, I know. But that was not that long ago either. What was that, a week or two ago?
3: Yeah.
2: What is it, Dan? What is it?
3: But you said that.
0: Cocktail table.
3: This wasn't the first time that her husband did that, which was surprising to me.
2: Yeah, she... Wow. Because I thought, oh, he's being playful, but because someone who's that jumpy, like, oh, there's the Dousman Street Dracula writer and his partner, Abby. Hi.
3: It's
2: fun to scare people when you're young. And it's fun to get scared and get chased when you're young, but when you're our age, it's and somebody's that jumpy. Like when I approach this person, I'm always like, "Hi, I'm coming in," and she, she freaks out.
0: I wouldn't do that because I don't want retaliation.
2: I worry about the stress on somebody's body who's already like dealing with stressful situations.
0: I've never seen Bernie get startled. Do you have the nervous system that allows you to get started?
2: No, he has. He got really scared of an inchworm once.
0: Oh, yeah. That's, it reared up at him.
3: That inchworm was no good.
2: But you have...
3: That was the toughy. Tough.
2: There's been things that have scared you. We went through a haunted house and he used me as a human shield. He was scared.
3: Well, sometimes when I don't... I don't know how to, like, make my presence be known.
2: Yeah.
3: And she'll scream. Her friend will scream. And then I get, like, even though I know what's going on, I get, like, jump. I jump as well.
2: Yeah.
3: I don't know how to.
0: I don't think I would like a haunted house these days. Like, I don't like roller coasters or haunted houses.
3: In Arizona, there
2: roller
3: was a...
2: Roller coaster, people are going into comas and having brain surgeries from
3: that stuff. That's crazy.
2: These crazy roller coasters.
0: These AI-designed roller coasters.
3: Take you to the brink. You have to have, like, medical records to get in. But in Arizona, there was this church. It was, like, a really right-wing... Not right-wing, but it was... I don't know. They were kooky, you know, like a fringe church.
2: Like a little bit like a cult?
3: Yeah. And they had every Halloween, they had a haunted house. Mm. And we would go into it. It was great. It was, they had like, you know, demonic music, like devil, you know, like.
0: In the church?
3: Yeah. Well, it was part of the thing. Like, it's supposed to be like.
0: That's weird.
3: Heavy metal people and the devil's controlling them.
0: It was teaching you a lesson?
3: Yeah, it was all, and then there was like drugs and, you know, all the
0: That's hilarious,
3: stuff.
0: Though.
3: It was fun.
0: Don't do drugs.
3: I wonder if
2: We're
3: I would
2: on
3: think
2: them
3: it's
2: now.
3: Fun.
2: Woohoo!
3: Yeah.
2: And so did you get scared?
0: Where's the premarital
3: no,
0: sex section?
3: No, it was just
0: section.
3: So bizarre. It was... I don't know if you guys ever watched The 700 Club, but it was sort of like
0: I used to watch that.
2: We watched Davy and Goliath.
3: Hi, Davey.
0: I used to watch that too. I never really understood it, but
3: that was a weird show. Yeah. Anyway, I don't know.
0: Davey
3: I don't
0: and think Goliath. I would, starved for entertainment that we'd plop down and watch Davy and Goliath.
2: I know. I'd be excited it was on because it looked like
3: animated.
2: A cartoon.
0: It was either that
2: like claymation.
0: Or that or 700 Club or Chico and the Man. There
2: or
0: was really...
2: bowling. Now you're on a leash.
3: Did you guys have fishing?
0: Oh, yeah.
3: TV, yeah.
0: There was nothing on back then.
2: Because we had four channels.
0: This was Sunday, though. Davy and Goliath was Sunday. Saturday morning was
3: we
0: cartoons.
3: Wrestling.
2: No,
3: too.
2: We had Land of the Lost and Lost in Space on Sunday mornings.
3: That was on
2: didn't
3: Saturday
2: we?
3: Mornings.
2: Saturday mornings with all the cartoons.
0: We had four on Sunday. We had Bowery Boys, which I really liked.
2: I liked that, too.
0: Cisco Kid, Lone Ranger. And my dad and I always watched... what did we always watch? We watched... Charlie Chan. I think I've seen almost every
2: Charlie
0: Chan.
2: Charlie Chan.
0: So weird, right?
2: I never liked it
0: Would
2: that
0: a kid
2: much.
0: Sit down and watch Charlie Chan these days?
3: I don't know.
0: With YouTube?
2: They don't have the attention span.
0: Or the...
3: Would we?
0: Or the,
2: would we?
0: Could you watch
2: today?
0: Johnny Chan? Or Henry Aldridge? Or,
3: in the
0: Mom,
3: right
0: Pa, Kettle?
3: Like if...
2: I loved Mom, Pa,
3: Kettle.
2: If we
3: were in the UP and that was all there was on. Absolutely.
2: Or what was that show? Kung Fu. Was that,
3: that
2: what
3: was a
2: called?
3: I liked that.
0: See,
2: Grasshopper?
3: Kung
0: I couldn't
3: Fu
0: get into that. David Carradine.
3: It was slow.
2: My
3: it
2: brother slow. Loved Kung Fu. Yeah.
0: So when I was a kid, I didn't know the story behind that, where they wouldn't allow an Asian person to play the role.
2: Are you back to Charlie Chan?
0: No, Kung Fu.
3: Oh.
0: So they hired David Carradine, but they dressed him up in this. They made him look Asian, but he did not look Asian. I always thought
2: of him as just being kind of Indian.
0: I thought
2: Indian.
0: He had Down syndrome. I swear to it for years. No, that's not. I thought. No, I'm saying
3: people
0: should
3: have
0: had.
2: Yeah, I know.
0: An Asian guy playing Kung Fu.
2: Yeah.
3: Oh, you thought he was just special.
0: Remember, they did something with his eye. It was terrible. Now that I look back at it, I'm thinking.
3: I liked it. I don't know if I could watch it now.
0: Oh man, a lot of people.
3: Seems very slow.
0: You know, a lot of people like Doctor Who. I never got into that.
2: I've never watched it.
3: Never saw it.
2: But I know it's got a cult following.
3: Get those exotic, expensive shows.
0: PBS. Well, David Carradine. I think that was atrocious that they didn't allow an Asian person to play the role, which I think was terrible. And then they dressed him up where I didn't even know.
2: Where's our timer telling us what time it is? It's out.
3: Ooh, chaos.
2: Yeah, a little bit.
0: Yeah, we're without a net right now.
3: 8:31 in River West.
0: Yeah, it's 50 degrees in downtown Brewdown.
2: So things that have scared you. So you can't think of anything that ever really scared you, Bern? Like any monsters? Did you go to haunted houses as a kid? Did your brothers play tricks on you that scared you? They must have.
3: Yeah, I'm sure they did. But we lived out kind of in the country, so we didn't,
0: There's being scared of
2: the country's scary.
0: Other people, and there's being scared of things you don't understand or, that seem supernatural.
2: Right. There is a big difference because I have a lot of stories when it comes to people.
0: Me too.
2: A lot of weird stuff, people trying to get you into cars.
3: Oh,
2: and
3: man. Jesus.
2: And, I used to live on the east side in Cambridge, and I was with this guy, Andrew, at the time. He was my boyfriend, and we had a spat. We had been at Grand Avenue Mall and we got into a spat about something, and I got on the bus and went home ahead of him. And when I got home, I realized I don't have my keys. I'm locked out, which if I had just been sitting on my front porch on Cambridge and I did have keys, I would have been perfectly comfortable, right? But I didn't have keys, and this guy walked by and he made eye contact with me, and I just knew he's bad news. And the house we lived in, it was kind of like this Victorian, it was this big house, and to the north of it was an apartment building, and to the south of it was a Victorian house. And you could walk alongside either of those and come out where I was. And so when the guy walked by and he made eye contact with me, the hairs on my arms and leg prickled, they stood up. And I got off the porch and I watched him, and he walked to this apartment building next to me, and he turned and went behind the building, and I thought, what is he doing? And he had gone, I couldn't see this, but he went around the building and came out right where I had just been sitting. And so he looks at me, I look at him, he goes now to the Victorian house and he does the same thing. We're playing this weird game of cat and mouse. Like, I keep moving to different spots, but I can't get in my house and I don't know what to do. And I remember thinking, like, should I start screaming for help? Should I try to run to like Farwell and get to a store? Like, I did not know what to do. And he did this maybe 3 times. And I finally realized that the light was on in the house downstairs from me. It was, a duplex. And I went and I knocked on the door, and there was this 16-year-old kid, Neil, who lived there. He opens the door and I say, Neil, you got to help me. There's this guy messing with me. And Neil says, you mean that guy? And I turned around and the guy was right behind me. He was about a foot away from me. And Neil grabbed me by the arm and yanked me into the house. It was terrifying. And then he was able to let me into my back hall through his back door, And I sat in the dark just waiting for Andrew to get home, leaning against the back doorway.
0: Well, you're older.
2: I was like probably 20.
0: Oh,
3: man.
2: Yeah, but yeah, I had stuff as a kid too.
0: I mean, that's terrifying. Bernie would climb into a van with a bag of candy right now. Probably.
3: Yeah.
0: The guy's just going like that for
3: hot dogs.
0: All happy.
3: Sure. Delicious.
0: Yeah, that is scary.
2: It was
3: like,
2: really
3: give me
2: scary.
3: The hot dog first.
0: Got to have my meal first.
2: Yeah.
0: That's
2: do you have
0: idea.
2: People like in the neighborhood once try to get you to come over to their car? You were walking your dog.
0: Oh, here?
2: Yeah.
0: But I was like 50.
2: But even then.
3: Did they say, do you want a party? Because that happens.
2: That like, happens
0: yay.
2: A lot. Hey, do you like
3: do you want
2: to party?
0: I'm like, Pokey, do something. She's like, what?
3: I had a guy recently pull up, and I didn't understand what he said. And I said, what are you saying?
2: He said, come a little closer.
3: And
2: I'll tell you.
3: He said something. And I'm like, no, I don't want it. And he got mad, and he like, you know, expletive. And then he floored his car and peeled out and sped off. I'm like,
0: there were
3: what
0: several
3: a strange.
2: That happened to me too when I was
3: like, why would you get mad at me?
2: When I was about
3: so weird.
2: 15, I was living in Shorewood and there had been a football game or something. And everybody used to go to Pizza Hut after these football games.
3: Is that how you say Pizza Hut?
2: Ugh.
0: Pizza Hut.
2: I was trying to remember what it was called. And so I was with a friend of mine and we had walked over there, but we didn't really want to hang out with those people.
0: Pizza sounds delicious right now. Yeah.
2: So we started walking home on Oakland Avenue in Shorewood. And, you know, it's not like super late or anything. It's probably 9:30 or something. And this beater car comes pulling up alongside of us in this, like, I mean, he was a dirt bag. Throws open the passenger door and he says, get in the car, expletive. And my friend froze. And I think if I had not been there, she would have gotten in the car. And I said, come on, we're going to go into Big Boy. Do not just come with me. We go into Big Boy. We were both like, maybe we were 14 because I was too afraid to say to any of the workers at Big Boy, there's this guy and can somebody do something? So we just waited it out and he kept driving away, but then he would circle back and he would go by
0: this
2: the
0: a crime show or a spooky
3: God.
0: Show.
3: No kidding.
0: We're talking about crimes.
2: Well, because you made the comment yeah. that there's a difference between being afraid of the supernatural and people. And I said, yeah, I've got some scary people stories. That's how that happened.
3: Yeah, my stories are like there was a turtle.
2: But anyway, he kept driving by really slowly and we were just Jeez. In the place like we didn't have any coins to call my mom or my stepdad for help. Boy, and eventually he came by and he just went tearing off. And I intuitively knew now he's gone. He gave up. Now we can go out. But yeah, I've had I'll tell you, here's one. You be the judge because I've never been able to figure this one out. So then I had another boyfriend. God, it sounds like I had so many boyfriends, but I really didn't. I had these long relationships. So I had been at his house studying, and I rode my bike home. And I was a latchkey kid, and my mom often wasn't home, and my brother at this point was living with my dad. So I got home, and I was the only one there, and it was dark. It was nighttime. And I called him on the phone to tell him, okay, I'm home. And while I was on the phone with him, I was in my bedroom. It was dark. I see some, you know, the shadow of somebody walking by the door outside your door. You know how you can see underneath the door if somebody's walking and they stop.
3: Yeah,
2: and I'm whispering. I'm going, oh, my God, there's somebody in the house. There's somebody in the house. And my boyfriend, Sam, was freaking out like, I'm coming over there right now. And I'm going, don't hang up. Like I was so afraid for him to leave the phone because you don't have cell phones back then. And I'm watching and this person stopped there or whatever it was. And it's like, it's listening. And then I watch it walk away. And then all of a sudden I hear a big crash in the kitchen. And I was like, oh my God, you know? And like maybe 10 minutes later, my mom came home. with my stepdad. And I was like, oh my God, there was somebody in the house. And she goes, what's this big board doing in the middle of the kitchen floor? And he's like, there's somebody in here. There's somebody in here. We never figured out who was in there, how they were in there, what they were going to do with that big board. It was scary.
0: That is scary. Yeah. So here's one that's kind of funny, scary. So it's kind of sad too. My dad traveled a lot when we were kids, right?
2: Yeah.
0: So I was probably maybe 10. His sister's 11. His sister's 9.
2: Dan's the man of the house at 10.
0: Well, kind of. My mom, every time my dad left and went traveled out of town, she was terrified, thinking that we were going to be broken into a home invasion. This is like right, you know, this is the mid-70s or mid to late 70s. It was kind of, you know, one of those things. And she goes, there's someone outside. And I was 10. I go, Mom, I'm only 10. And she's got a...
3: She's giving you like a baseball bat.
0: She's got a giant butcher knife. And she's in the living room. We have this big picture window. It's me, and my three sisters, my mom. We're all like, Mom's out of control. The adults are out of control. So she's got this big butcher knife. I remember the knife was, I don't know what it was for. It was curved. You know, like, it was like,
2: oh,
0: it was like,
2: that's like a sickle for cutting down wheat.
3: It was for pirating.
0: No, it was like a real kitchen knife, but it looked
2: menacing. But it was curved?
3: I am in the 80s.
0: And she's holding it up like this. I'm like, Mom, no one's outside. We could hear stuff. My dog at the time, I think, was in heat because we were that family. We were that family. That, yeah. You know, dog had babies, whatever, you know, the chaos. Yeah. And I'm looking out the picture window. All my sisters are behind me. What's out there? What's out there? My mom's looking at the knife, right? And all of a sudden, boop, a head pops up in the picture window, and it looks like an old man. We all start screaming. We're so pissed. It was a dog with the big droopy face. Aww. My mom's screaming, running around with the knife. We're all bumping into each other. We run into the kitchen. It gets worse.
3: Oh, boy.
0: So we're in the kitchen going, there's an old man outside. Who's circling the house. And
2: I think we need to
0: Bernie's losing
2: chairs.
0: Control. So we're standing by our basement door.
3: It's too much,
0: right?
2: Yeah.
0: It gets worse. We're standing by the basement door because we think maybe the old man's trying to get in the basement something. We shut the door.
2: Get into the basement?
0: We don't, because we had
2: those Bilko doors. Those
0: every
2: like trap
0: time
2: doors.
0: I got locked out of the house, I would kick a basement door, went basement window in because they were like these swing windows, and I wore away the lock. It bent.
2: Yeah,
0: my dad got so mad at me, and it was like you could just tap and it would open.
2: Yeah,
0: my mom was always nervous about that.
2: Yeah, I would be too.
0: And we're like, oh, someone in the basement, and we're leaning up against the basement door, blocking it. Yeah, this is traumatic.
2: So you're trying to hold the door closed?
0: And my sister, I'll give it away, put up, you ever see those little toboggans that would roll up into a coil when you're done using them?
3: Were they like plastic?
0: Yeah, blue plastic. Oh, yeah. It's on the top of the stairs.
3: Oh, great.
0: And it rolled down the stairs.
3: Oh, my God.
0: And we didn't know. We're like, wow! We run away from the basement door. We run into another room with
3: and there's a
0: now, I think my mom buried us in the bathroom.
3: Dog with an old man's face.
0: And it was like, it was only weeks and weeks, I think years later, where I pieced it all together. I think we knew it was a dog. I didn't know what that toboggan was, but eventually I figured that out.
3: Oh, boy, I don't have any.
2: But wasn't it kind of fun?
0: No.
2: See, I think it was always a little,
3: your story.
2: No, you're right.
3: Fun.
2: It wasn't fun when it's like a predator that's maybe going to.
0: Or your mom losing control, running around the house with a butcher.
2: Michael and I
0: try to study after that.
2: Michael and I know I've told this story, but it's a short one. You know, it was Christmas and we were home alone as usual.
3: Christmas carols.
2: And we were like 9 and 10.
3: Snow is falling.
0: Work that into the lyrics.
2: And we often got kind of scared at home by ourselves at night. And all of a sudden we heard people on our porch. And we were like, oh, there's someone on the porch. You know, like, oh my God, get a weapon. So we had a baseball bat and a big butcher knife. And we were crouching behind the door. Like, we were ready to fight. And all of a sudden we hear... Silent night. It was Christmas carolers on our porch. But we were so scared. And then when we realized that it was Christmas carolers, I mean, it was funny. But that up until correct. That moment, we were terrified.
0: My little sister used to sleepwalk. It scared me.
2: That is scary. People who sleep with their eyes open, sleepwalk, and sleep talk, all of them.
0: I was in the living room watching TV. It's like Friday night, like at like Shock Theater was on. It was like Friday night, midnight, whatever. All of a sudden, I hear my sister go, "Stop,
2: yes."
0: And then she opens the front door and walks out.
2: Oh, my God.
0: I wanted to drown her.
2: Drowned? Did you say drowned?
0: Drowned her. That's what you used to do in the 1800s. That was a classic textbook possession case.
3: Solution for many things.
2: So how old was she when she was sleepwalking?
0: Oh, she was probably like 8.
2: And how old were you?
0: 13.
2: So what did you do when she walked out?
0: I'm like, I waited for a little bit thinking, all right. Then I went and got her. But I mean, I didn't know what was going on. It scared me. I froze.
3: So I have a story similar to that, except I was sick, and it was Thanksgiving, and it was when people started coming home. You know, you probably don't know what that's like.
2: Yeah, anyway, I can imagine people coming home.
3: So I know my dad is talking to Pete.
0: I don't know what you're talking about.
3: My brother Pete, and there's somebody else coming home on the bus. So somebody's like...
0: He's saying that you didn't have siblings that went to college.
2: I know. Yeah.
3: He
0: goes, not you, Dan.
3: I'm delirious because I'm sick. And I come out of the hallway into the living room.
2: Did we hear the part that he was sick before? Oh, I missed that.
0: He led with that.
3: Yeah.
2: Okay.
3: Yeah, it's just that
2: part. And how old were you?
3: I don't know, 11 or 12.
0: Okay. That was his hook.
3: And I said something, and I went and I walked into the closet, and I just was in the closet. I shut the door, and I kind of came out of my little
2: delirium.
3: And I'm like, what the hell am I doing in the closet? Because I was in there for a few minutes. Nobody came and got me.
2: Wow, that's weird.
3: I came out of the closet and Pete and my dad are talking, and they look over at me, and then they just start talking again, and I go to bed. It was so weird.
0: That is weird.
3: Can you imagine?
2: That is weird.
3: Like, I said something nonsensical.
0: That's like, because...
3: Yes, the reindeer are going to make popcorn or something.
0: That's because so much flew under the radar back then. Now they'd have you in therapy. They'd work through it.
3: No, I was sick.
2: Well, they'd check on
3: fever,
2: you. Like, is he okay?
3: Yeah.
2: He came out of the bedroom.
3: He didn't have
2: sweaty.
3: Anything in his hands.
2: He's speaking fine. In tongues, and he walked into the closet.
0: How old were you? Like 6?
2: 11. No,
3: I don't know. Anywhere between 6 and 11. I don't know. I can't think of anything particularly scary. Although I remember that our neighbor, she was bipolar and she stopped taking her meds, and there's like a year's worth of stories because eventually she had to be institutionalized. But we would be bused to school, and we would have it was a bus stop, and it was at the end of this dirt road, and this dirt road connected two paved roads. One road was sort of up the hill, and she would park at the top of the dirt road and she'd like pull over on the side, and her car was like, you know, like a 1958 something or other, you know, Chrysler
2: Oldsmobile.
3: Yeah, it was like a white, it had kind of wings in the back, and we got off the bus, and she's waiting there, and you know, this is like not the first time this kind of thing happened, and we had to run home, and it was uphill, like it was a lot. It was
0: because
3: like,
0: of this creepy woman?
3: It was like 3/4 of a mile straight. Like it was, we walked
0: sprint?
3: That every day.
2: Wait, so you would run because you were afraid of her?
3: We ran, and then she took off. She like peeled out because we were running, and we had to hide.
2: Would she chase you with her car?
3: She could drive around the hill. Like you could take different roads and you could do a circuit.
0: Who was she exactly?
3: She was
2: his
3: our next-door neighbor.
0: Oh, that is creepy.
3: So we waited until she drove by, and then we ran across that paved road, and then we had to go up another hill and then down, and then we had to wait for her to go make the circuit, and then we could run home, and it was just...
2: Every day?
3: No, this particular day.
2: Oh.
3: Like she would just... Like, there was one Christmas where she parked. Her house was a little bit higher than ours, and... It was over Christmas break. One evening, she just left her lights on, and her lights would shine into our kitchen. And she just, like, I'm like, Mom, why does she have the lights on? She's like, well, she's lonely. She's trying to watch us.
2: That's creepy. And what do you think
0: that
2: she...
0: That is so irresponsible.
2: What do you think she wanted when she was waiting for you guys? Like, how did you know to run?
3: I don't know. But I think I told this story. So, like, things escalated and she kind of got worse. But there was a point in time where she was convinced that my oldest brother, AJ, was in love with her. I don't remember how that came to pass, but AJ was living at home and he was, he went back to college to get a degree in mining engineering. And it was at that time, it was during finals week. So he was at school at the college taking classes and she called. She asked for AJ and my sister Connie answered. And I think at that time, maybe they were having
0: kind of... But let's get for context. How close was your neighbor? Because you grew up in South Dakota, right?
3: I don't know.
2: Close enough that she could
0: yards.
2: Aim lights
0: oh,
2: into their house.
0: Oh, 75 yards. But
3: 100 yards, yeah.
0: Like my neighbor's, when I was over here, 3 feet.
2: Yeah, so, yeah. But, okay. But he said she would aim lights into the house and watch them because she was lonely.
0: That didn't scare your mom or your dad?
2: Or you?
3: Well, I think maybe they were, but they didn't transmit that to me. So when they said it, it seemed like reassuring, but... Anyway, my sister Connie, I think she had an argument with AJ earlier, something like that. So they were annoyed with each other. And she told Mrs. Johnson that that was her name, Mrs. Johnson.
0: That sounds so made up.
2: She
0: told Mary Johnson then.
2: No, it's somehow creepier. Mrs. Johnson shines the light into their kitchen at night. She's lonely and she wants to watch the family.
3: She told Mrs. Johnson that AJ was expecting her, but he was at school. And Connie went out. I don't know if I saw this myself. I think I just see it in my mind because Connie... told me the story. She went on top. You could our garage. You could walk onto the top of the garage. It was flat. She saw Mrs. Johnson in that car, just doing like 50 miles an hour down the road, just hauling to go to the School of Mines. And I guess she actually interrupted his final. Like she was yelling
0: really?
3: His name, and they had to pull him out of class. And
0: that is
2: wow.
0: Creepy.
2: Yeah. Whatever happened to her?
3: She was institutionalized. My mom actually had to go appear in court because things got worse. And, you know, she had to tell stories about
0: that
3: what
0: is.
3: Going on. And
2: how did things get worse? Do you remember?
3: I mean, she came out once with a shotgun and scared some neighbor kids and my brother. I mean, you know.
0: Typical.
3: Just stuff like
2: so
3: that.
2: So when she was institutionalized, is that like a permanent thing? If your mom had to go testify?
3: Yeah.
2: Wow.
3: Yeah. It's a really sad story because previous to that, we were like, she was really close with the family. She actually brought over my birthday cake several birthdays. Yeah.
0: So I told you that story about when I used to live next to the Menominee River Parkway and I was... And we used to stumble on in the middle of the woods. We used to stumble on this little encampment.
3: Yeah,
0: and my friend and I would stumble on it.
2: Yeah,
0: no, I won't tell it.
2: This
0: then.
2: Story.
3: The no, Zubas. I like it. It's a good story.
0: And it was all like this flattened grass, fire pit, and just weird beer cans. And we're like, oh, we called them the Zubas. We just made that up. I go back to my dad and I tell him. They all laugh like, well, whatever. Then one day we were walking. We came into it. We're like looking around their encampment, and they all came out. Around the tall grass.
3: The Zuba brothers?
0: They're like 15 of them.
3: And how old were they?
0: Oh, it's hard to tell because I was only about 7.
3: Oh, man.
0: They're teenagers or older. They seem like grown men to me. And I had a friend who was like 2 years older, 3 years older. They grabbed us. They threw us on the ground, and they took this syringe out with this weird liquid in it.
3: Oh, my God.
0: And
2: that's terrifying.
0: And they go, we're going to put the... in. Yeah, and I'm like, look, I just... scared, and they put it up to his face, or they said they were going to inject him, and they just squirted it on his face, and they terrorized us for like the next 5 minutes and let us go.
3: Oh, boy.
0: Told my dad, none of them believed us.
2: Yeah, that happened to my brother. He got he got fired at with a BB gun, and when came running into the house, he had been trying to get judo lessons, and my uncle was living with us as a roommate, and he just said, "You're not getting any judo lessons."
0: Ah.
2: And
3: that's weird.
0: Well, I thought your dad would be into that.
2: Not though. My dad, my uncle.
0: Oh, uncle.
2: And
3: did he have to drive him? Is that?
2: I don't know why he didn't. When I mean, there was no money for stuff like that, but they just wouldn't believe him. And the BBs were in the garage, like you could see where they had been fired at. So,
0: yeah, well, judo lessons would have helped with that.
3: Yeah, you would think it'd be sort of a solution.
2: But he wasn't. It had nothing to do for him, for Michael, with the judo lessons in that moment. He was terrified that he'd been just been fired at and was like, "Help, help." And it's like, "Eh, you're not getting those judo lessons."
0: Did he say it like, "Meh"?
2: Yeah.
0: Make it do meh.
2: I'm on to ya, kid.
3: His kid, meh.
0: With his top hat and his twirling his evil mustache.
2: So while we didn't really tell our... It did go into like true crime stories.
0: It certainly did.
3: Yeah.
0: And when we offered the audience nothing again.
2: Oh, that's why we have no audience.
3: Oh, there's that guy from Ireland.
0: Yeah, one guy from Africa. I think it was an Australian, right?
2: Yeah.
3: Yeah.
0: We just need some local listeners.
2: They're probably like trying to learn the accent or something.
3: Danny O'Bazil.
0: Like, how do you learn English as a second language? Well, I listened to the story. Yeah. Listen to this radio show from Milwaukee.
3: He has a Milwaukee accent.
0: Who has the thickest Milwaukee accent in the group?
3: Me?
0: It's Sheila.
2: Do I? But the funny thing is...
0: You have the Midwestern one.
2: Growing up, people used to ask me where I was from, like pretty regularly. And I'd say I'm from here, and they'd go, "No." And they would tell me these places I'd never been.
0: Oh, cute.
3: Yeah, you don't have the typical Milwaukee.
2: I have
3: accent.
2: A weird accent.
3: You have a weird.
0: It's Midwestern though.
2: I guess I know I mispronounce a lot of things.
0: Well yeah, you so do that. That's just a little learning disability. Yeah. Two separate things.
2: Because I didn't hear words pronounced. I read them as I read books, but I didn't hear somebody else say them. So how would have I learned them?
0: Hey, so we have a few seconds left.
3: His voice just changed.
0: No, I'm saying,
3: are we in trouble?
0: I think you should plug the River West spooky season again.
2: Okay, so yeah, it's October, and the River West Radio Ghost Walk has launched. You can get your book for only $10 right here at River West Radio.
0: It's a great cause.
2: Yeah, it all the proceeds support River West Radio.
3: It brings things like this.
2: It is what enables us to have this fantastic community-driven local radio station.
0: Yeah, and it's a lot of fun, and we love our audience. There's four of you, but we love you, and it's a lot of fun for us.
2: Yes, it is a lot of fun. So we've got 20 stories in the book,
0: and
2: 20 locations.
0: Other shows really do provide a lot of value and information. They do. I overhear them. Like, wow, that is some important
2: stuff.
0: They're
2: really talking about something important there.
3: Fascinating.
2: And we keep saying this, but we are going to have topics in the near future. We're just so busy.
0: All right,
2: listeners.
0: Well, everyone have a great week, and we'll see you soon.
2: You're doing this. Oh, yeah, you're right.
3: Oh, goodness. Damn.

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0: 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This is MK Direct Social Live on 104.1 WXRW Studios, man. And today we have another exciting show for you guys today. And as always, man, it is a great week. We are wrapping up the end of September, man. It's right around the corner, man. We got a lot of events going on today. As always, and throughout the week too as well. But before we get into that, I just want to touch base on a lot of things that's going on in the community. There is another there's another drive that our last guest that we had on the radio, NGL Marmar, is going to be doing a candy drive. And also for those that are incorporating, there is going to be a new resource / community center that we're going to be building. It is literally on MLK Drive, and I believe is that MLK Drive, 2628 is the address. If you guys ever want to pull up to that, it's an old church building, old school building. It has a lot of resources in there. There's going to be a skating rink. There's going to be a gym. There's going to be an arts and crafts fair. There's going to be a trades, barbershop, salon. There's going to be a studio. Podcasting is going to be done in there. It's a lot of things going on. So with that being said, I want you guys to tap into that as soon as that building opens up. And just a huge shout out to my boy Von Mays for making sure of all that stuff's going on, along with him and Jasmine Tyler. They've been doing a lot of lock-ins. In association with that, they're going to be doing a lock-in called Tacos and Tech, where they're working with kids, you know, ages 8 through, I believe, 17 or maybe 18 even. Just providing them food. Obviously, Tacos and Tech stands for tacos, so they'll be giving tacos, nachos. And they're learning tech, like trades and whatnot, as far as like a woodworking, a metal shop, and stuff that people don't really do in today's day and time. So with that being said, I would love for you guys to know what kind of events we got going on this week. Today is going to be Bar Fest. Shout out to my boy BZ Bars for having this event. Man, this is a sixth event doing this. It's going to be at Bremen Cafe at 9 o'clock. It's a lot of artists that are going to be locked in for this event. Most of the artists in the city that we do is more underground. You will feel in tune to a lot of singers, R&B, hip-hop music, and a lot of just, you know, underground rap music that you probably wouldn't discover, you know, in Milwaukee. But if you guys are interested in learning about more music or showcases, you can always tap into what he has going on, too. 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He's going to take you real far, and you'll be able to watch today's episode and any other past previous episode. 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Also, you can find us on Instagram. You can find us on Facebook. You can find us on TikTok. And we ain't on Twitter, man. We ain't that freaky, but hey, we're going to be there one day. Maybe not the freaky part, but we're going to be there one day on the Twitter, though. So catch us on that, too, as well. And we are vlogging on Snapchat, so you can catch us on Snapchat, too, as well as MK Director Podcast. So if you got a Snap, go ahead and look us up. We're on there posting stories daily to see what's going on. Also, with that being said, for anybody that's in the community that wants to tap into anything that's going on in the River West community, we are having the annual Ghost Walk, which is going to be going on in October. It's full of radio events, which are stories, you know, ghost stories that we talk about on the radio. And you can come in here and grab some merch if you want to. We got a nice selection of T-shirts, sweaters, nice selection of stickers and stuff that you guys can come grab too as well. All down here at 824 East Center Street. So if you guys are interested in getting involved and learning a little bit about more ghost stories, you feel a little bit more festive about Halloween, you guys can always tap into that too as well. With that being said, we are bringing in our Dear City Bash, which is going to be October 30th. It's going to be at Lush Lounge. So just speaking a little bit into the forecast a little bit. But we're going to be doing that at Lush Lounge. It's going to be at probably 9 o'clock p.m. So if you guys are in tune to having a great show, getting out here and enjoying some Halloween fun and activities. Going to be giving away a lot of prizes and a lot of great things. Got a couple artists that are going to be performing that day, and we're bringing in one celebrity artist. So it's going to be a sold-out show. It's going to be a fun event, as always, if you know anything about Dear City events. Also, with that being said, the Brewers are going crazy. As always, man, it's not every day that you get to hear that a Milwaukee team is doing great things. But as always, the Milwaukee Brewers are number one in their division and throughout the whole MLB league. And hopefully they can take that and run with it all the way to the MLB World Series. With that being said, they got a couple games coming up this week. If you want to know where to find that at, you can go on Google and you can look up MLB or just type in Brewers. or go on Brewers.com and you can find out what they got going on. I know the playoffs is about to start. First game is going to be September 26th. I think they're playing against the Padres. Don't quote me on that. I'm just saying. But they're doing pretty good. So they're at 100 wins now this year. And if they win this one, they go on to the conference or the NLC division round, and then they go into the conference, and then it's the World Series after that. And you know what that means? The city gonna turn up. So let's go ahead and just show some love to our city, man. If y'all haven't been to a Brewers game, or if you don't know nothing about baseball, man, I would invite you to come out there and have some fun. If you're gonna tailgate, maybe you don't want to pay the tickets to get in, you can tailgate always and enjoy the atmosphere and the crowd, or you can actually go to a game and sit back and, you know, cheer on your Brewers, man. So that being said, let's get into our interview that we got going on. So today, as always, I'm the host, Cartier Chris. My co-host is not in today, but we're supposed to have a special guest host going to be coming in later on. So y'all stay tuned for that, too, as well. With that being said, let's lock in, man. Who we got on the radio with us today, man? Man,
1: we got Mr. Mistakes and Millions, Trell Johnson.
0: Let's go. Let's go, man. How you feeling today, man?
1: I'm feeling good, man. I'm feeling good.
0: That's good, man. Glad to have you on the radio with us today, man. And as always, man, this is MK Direct Social. Our main goal is to promote you. So if that makes sense to you, just to simplify everything, because we could put a long spiel to it, but we ain't going to do that. Our main goal is to promote you. We want to hear your stories. We want to hear about what you got going on in the community, so that way we can share your story with others.
1: Right, right.
0: So with that being said, man, tell us a little bit about yourself, man.
1: Milwaukee raised, graduated from Washington High School, class of 2020. And I'm just a young brother that's trying to show people that it's okay to make mistakes.
0: Washington, the Paragoaters, right?
1: For sure.
0: So y'all had that one, the coach, right? The one that passed away, right? Was that a couple years ago? Or was coach. That a teacher?
1: No, we had a player that passed away. That was real
0: player. I'm sorry to hear about that. That's crazy.
1: Rest in peace, DT.
0: Okay, for sure, for sure. Yeah. I know they had a sign out there. I think it was last year.
1: Coach Davis.
0: I remember Coach Davis. Yeah. I used to go there a couple times. Used to have a, I don't know if you know anything about like playing PAL at all.
1: No.
0: Like North Division. They used to have like the Warning Leagues and all that stuff.
1: Oh yeah, yeah, I know about
0: Warning. Similar to that, yeah. Yeah. Okay. But they not indoor, I mean not outdoor, but indoor leagues.
1: Okay.
0: Yeah,
1: okay.
0: Stuff like that. So I think it's called Summer Stars or something like that.
1: Oh yeah, yeah, I heard of that for sure. I want a hooper though, but I know a lot about
0: Okay, yeah. You ain't wrong. So I see you got your clothing line on, man. Is that what it is?
1: Yeah, Mistakes. Yeah,
0: okay.
1: So it's a podcast.
0: I got Future Millionaire, so you don't have to switch shirts, man.
1: When I seen it, I said I love that. But it's just a brand, man. I'm trying to share awareness of that. It's okay to make mistakes, man. We live in a world where everybody try to be perfect, and we live in a world where everybody is just, you know, I call it faking the funk, man, and they ain't being real, they ain't being authentic. So I wanted to find a brand.
0: All right, guys, we are locked in with MK Direct Social Live on the radio, guys. With that being said, I am your host, Cartier Chris. This is MK Direct Social. 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You can watch all other episodes and all other shows that we have here Monday through Friday. There's very good programming. You can also check us out on a Instagram platform at MK Direct Social, also on Facebook at MK Direct Social, and also on TikTok platform too as well. With that being said, we have a couple of events going on in the community, and I have my special guest host in the building today. How are you feeling today, Destiny?
2: We are doing good. Nice to be back.
0: Let's go. So with that being said, we do have a very special guest that's in the building with us today. As always, we do not name drop, but before we get into that, like I was saying, we do have a couple of events that we're going to touch base on today in the community. Destiny, you got any events going on today?
2: Not today.
0: Anything you want to highlight?
2: I know tomorrow I'm going to go see Big Frank, I think.
0: Okay. So with that being said, they do have the Heat Wave Tour, which is going to be tomorrow at Timbuktu. We are a huge partnership on that. They reached out to us earlier in the week. I have my artist Gemini is going to be performing at that event too as well. And also Destiny, as you guys heard, is going to be at that event too as well. This event highlights a lot of local artists in the city of Milwaukee. There are going to be three artists that are going to be on that platform. They get a chance to be on tour and be on stage with a lot of big name celebrity artists such as Babyface E. There's Doja Cat. There's Big Frank, which is our A-list audio, A-list artist that's in this building or in Milwaukee as well. The people that have done Heat Wave are very good people. They've worked with a lot of great artists throughout the years, and they also do Fly By Southwest along with the Rolling Loud and the Backwoods event that goes on in Detroit. So they're very connected with Rio, the Young OG. They're very connected with Babyface E and a lot of Detroit artists too as well.

0: is hosting their annual, I think this is the 11th annual Beat Fest, spelled B-E-E-T. It highlights a lot of major artists in the community, from rock star to EDM to punk rock to R&B. Their showcase is going to be going on from 1 to 7. And there's going to be a little after party going on at the Cactus Club from 7 p.m. until 12 o'clock midnight. So if you're interested in having a street festival, seeing a lot of vendors, a lot of community people that are going to be locked in for that, there's City of Milwaukee's a part of that too as well, along with MK Direct Social. They also reached out to us. Shout out to Kelsey Kaufman, who's the owner of Cactus Club, to do more of their videography and their photography, and to do a couple interviews for the people that are located in that area too as well. So if you're interested in having some fun things to do, make sure you guys make your way out there for that. Also, another thing that's going on Saturday is going to be the annual, I'm not going to say annual, but the weekly Home Depot Expo, which highlights children and building. So if you have young kids that are interested in being contractors, junior carpenters, or just want to get them out the house to do some fun activities, you can take them to any Home Depot located in the Milwaukee area. The one I'm taking my children to is going to be in the Brookfield area, since I'm closer to that area. And it's about an hour, maybe an hour and 30-minute class where kids can go in there, learn a bunch of arts and crafts, and get little junior certificates and come out with little Home Depot, like aprons and whatnot, like they actually work there. So that's a kind of fun thing for children if they're interested in being career-bound or just understanding more about just building and working with the community too as well. So with that being said, I know we're kind of crunched for time, a little late, guys. You guys heard the earlier interview from last week. That was kind of a sneak peek of what was going on from last week, which we had a very exciting interview with the clothing designer and also a huge community leader. But today we are going to focus on our guest today. And with that being said, man, please tell them who we have the honor of speaking with today.
1: My name is Penny Ink, Penny known by many. I am a local tattoo artist in Milwaukee, Wisconsin. I've been tattooing for a year now.
0: Okay.
1: My goal is to be an ink master, so I don't have any specialties in my tattooing. I just do anything, any challenge that is thrown at me.
0: Fire, fire, fire.
2: Nice.
0: So let's get a little bit into your background a little bit. So being that you're a tattoo artist in the Milwaukee community, it's a lot of tattoo artists that are in the Milwaukee community. What is it that highlights you specifically about the art that you do that makes you unique in your way, if you don't mind me asking that?
1: Of course. Like I said before, I take on any challenge. So that's as deep as going over other people's artwork. So other tattoo artists' artwork, a lot of people reach out to me to revamp their tattoos because most tattoo artists don't do that. Okay. Simply because it's not their work, but my goal is to help everybody in any way to make sure they feel confident in their skin. So
0: that's fire. That's fire. So getting into your background a little bit, just digging into that. So are you a Milwaukee native, if you don't mind me asking?
1: Yes.
0: Okay.
1: Born and raised.
0: So just highlighting the city of Milwaukee and sponsoring businesses and entrepreneurs and influencers alike. Let's just get into a little bit about like your school background, favorite teacher, hobbies and all that stuff.
1: Okay. Well, I only went to three schools. I went to one my entire elementary, one my entire middle, and then one my entire high school.
0: Nice.
1: So my elementary, I went to YLA, Young Leaders Academy. It's actually no longer here anymore. Mm-hmm. And then middle school, I went to UACB, Universal Academy for the College Bound. It was supposed to be like a spinoff of YLA, but then some crazy stuff happened with the principal, so we're not going to get into that. But then I went to Go to Myer, which is not too far from where we are now.
0: Okay. Go to Myer is a good school. They got that huge lead and water crisis, but it's a very good school.
1: Oh, man. Right. I didn't know about that.
0: Oh, yeah. That's another topic we'll get on another day.
1: But as far as, like, favorite teacher, I didn't have a favorite teacher.
0: What? But I did teachers?
1: No, I had a favorite coach in sports, but that don't have nothing to do with, like, school.
2: What'd you do?
1: I play volleyball.
0: Okay, nice. Yeah, volleyball's a very good sport. Yeah. I'll give you that. So just highlighting a day in the life of being a tattoo artist, what would you say, like, your first thing is in the morning when you're waking up?
1: Well, of course, stretch, get my mind right, brush my teeth, get I actually start my designs after I

0: you know, possibly eat. A lot of times I don't eat though. So I just, you know, I just brush my teeth, wash my face, and then start designing for the tattoos that I have the same day. Okay. And it usually takes me not too long to design something. But if it's going to take me multiple days, obviously I'm going to start a couple of days ahead. But I just design. I get up 2 hours before my appointments, and I start designing. And then a lot of times I like to book for a full day, so I'll be at the shop from 10 a.m. to 10 p.m. if I can. So
1: okay. Okay. That's not bad. So I guess moving forward, what would you say some of the challenges would be in working with like certain people when you're doing like your tattooing?
0: Well, so because I tattoo mainly melanated skin, okay, it's a lot more difficult than fair skin. A lot of tattoo artists may understand what I'm saying. Like when it's glaring, like it's kind of hard to see through the brown skin. So it's like certain techniques you have to do or certain ways you have to design the tattoo in order for the details to show or for you to even see what you're doing. Okay. And yep, that's a big challenge. And then just to piggyback off of like what makes me unique is a lot of people ask me to revamp their tattoos or add to their tattoos. I feel like that's pretty difficult because I didn't do what's already on your body and you're trying to ask me to flow it in with my style. Okay. Which is a bit difficult because I really gotta, you know, adjust and like change it up so it can fit their existing tattoos.
1: Right. Okay, that makes a lot of sense. So dealing with the challenges, what do you say is the most aspiring or most influential in what you do as far as like tattooing? Like what drives your passion in regards to that?
0: My clients. Because my clients love my work. My clients are always saying the most positive things in the world. Like just seeing them be happy to, you know, be feel comfortable in their skin with a new tattoo or a fixed tattoo or a covered tattoo. Like either or, my clients is what makes me keep going because they support me crazy.
1: That's what's up. So as far as like running your business, what do you say is the format and setting things up and getting things organized as far as just like your daily workflow?
0: So I usually just go in my shop and I don't know, like, are you asking like how is my setup? Like,
1: yeah, so like as far as like setting things up for the day, you know, some people come in, they you know, come in maybe 30 minutes earlier, they're setting up, getting all the equipment, yes, together, they're you know, opening needles and getting paint, you know, or whatever you call it, ink together,
0: ink, exactly,
1: in regards to that. And you know, they're setting up their, you know, their tables, you, yeah, know, in a sense, and then getting their platform wherever they're doing their you know, tattooing at, whether it's like a seated position or, mm-hmm, you know, whether they're laying down and you're doing some type of like arms or legs or, right, stomach work or whatever.
0: So right now, because it's Halloween season, I have some lights and stuff in my room. So right now I just walk in, I turn on all of my lights and light my candle. And okay, I only get there maybe like 10 minutes before because...
1: Hold on, wait, you said you light a candle.
0: Yeah.
1: Do some rituals in there?
0: No, I just wanted to smell good. I just wanted to smell good when they walking in.
1: So you know, she's bringing out with the sage and all that. Sage and all. Why you bring these evil spirits out
2: here?
1: Don't
2: keep my game. No, I'm just kidding.
0: Yeah, so I really only come like 10 minutes early because once my client comes in, we go over the design, and then if they're okay with the design, which they are most of the time, we just go ahead and put the stencil on, and then I do my setup because, okay, when the stencil is on, it's going to sit in the skin and like embed in the skin a lot longer. So that's why I just take the time to set up and everything while the stencil is already on the skin.
1: Nice. So, I guess moving forward, right, what is like one of your favorite clients that you've ever had to work with?
0: Ooh. I got a lot of favorite clients, so I can't I'm going to say somebody, but like I have a lot of favorite clients. Okay. I have a lot of favorite clients. This one lady, Miss Joy, she was in her 60s. She was almost 70 years old. She had came to the shop for a consultation. We talked about the tattoo and everything. And she had actually wanted me to do the tattoo right then and there, but I don't do walk-ins. So I told her, like, I have to take a bit of time to figure out your design. So then we're going to book the tattoo for the next day. We got there at 9 o'clock. She was super excited. This was her first tattoo ever, and she had got it on her back. So she was a bit scared. Yes. She was a bit scared and everything. And she talked to me about just keep going and stuff like that. And that I'm, you know, I'm a black woman doing tattoos in a predominantly male field, you know, how great I am being a tattoo artist for the first year. She told me everything about her story and her life path. She said she used to work in Macy's for the perfume companies and stuff like that. So she gave me some samples of perfume when she came for her appointment. And then, she just, we prayed and all type of stuff. Like, we were, honestly, the appointment didn't start for a whole 2 hours because we was just sitting there talking, and she just was being so uplifting.
2: See, that's the best type of client.
0: Showing me so, telling me so much wisdom and stuff like that.
2: Oh, so you got, yes, you got a little learning.
0: Yes, exactly.
2: Some tips for real. Yes.
1: That's super dope. So as always, guys, would you please, before we go into this commercial break, just allow us to let us know where we can follow you on social media platforms or where they can find your business at real quick?
0: Yes, you can follow me on Instagram and TikTok at PennyInc124.
1: Nice, you guys heard that. And as always, guys, if you guys want to be booked on MK Direct Social, all you have to do is either message the Instagram page at MK Direct Social at IG, or you can also go online and hit up our inquiry bar at mkdirect.com, or you guys can hit us up on Facebook too as well at the MK Direct social page. 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And then we'll let you guys know where we're going to play it to as well. So with that being said, we also like to curate a playlist together that highlights a lot of Milwaukee artists. So if you guys want to be on the list of the playlist or get your music on that playlist, again, please subscribe or send your inquiries over to those Gmail accounts. Also being said, we like to highlight specific artists on certain days, and today is a wonderful day to highlight Miss Caprice with her song called Gap in Space. If you don't know anything about Miss Caprice or anything that she does, she's a very influential singer in the community of Milwaukee. She's from Milwaukee. She's actually born and raised here, and she's been on a lot of different platforms, from Rolling Loud to platforms out there in New York too as well, highlighting different showcases throughout the city of Milwaukee. A little older, but I believe the music suits her and the age and the type of music that she does. So if you guys are ever interested in getting your music out there, you guys know where to go, you guys know where to find us at. And with always being said, let's go to our next commercial break. We're playing a song by Miss Caprice called Gap in Space.
3: Hello? Yeah, it's me. I think it's time we just take some time apart. You know, the respect ain't all

0: Yo, guys, this is MK Direct Social, man. I hope you guys love that song by Miss Caprice called Gap in Space, man. As always, I'm your host, Cartier Chris, together with my lovely co-host, Nene, in the building. I'm just lying, guys. She's not here today. But Destiny is our special guest host in the building today. And she's here to turn up the stage, as always, man, with her eccentric voice. And we're going to get back into this interview with our amazing guest that we have today. But before we do, I have a couple more events that I kind of want to touch base on happening within the week. As always, our MLB team, the Milwaukee Brewers, are Fanatic this year. They're doing very, very well. They've won over 100 games, which is the first in world history. And they're actually going to be in the National League Division Series. The game takes place tomorrow, which is October 3rd at 7:30 p.m. at American Family Field. I believe they're playing the, San Diego? Was that the Dodgers? The Padres? Yeah, okay. So they're playing the Padres tomorrow, guys. And the Padres beat the Cubs, you know, boo Chicago. I don't really like the Cubs at all. And some other interesting news is that Milwaukee might be adopting a football team. And it looks like the Chicago Bears want to get out of Chicago and be a part of the Milwaukee team. So, you know, as much as we, you know, disgrace a little bit of Chicago every time we have sports activities, we might end up adopting the Bears into our society. I would just change the whole name, but as always, I don't have any control over the franchise and changing the Bears names to a different name. But it'd be kind of cool to have the Milwaukee Bears football team playing here in Milwaukee going against the Green Bay Packers. Would be something interesting to see in the future. But that's just in the notes right now, so they're not putting anything in the play. They're debating on whether they want to do that or not, but that's just some news that I thought I'd bring to you guys' attention. With that being said, if you guys know anything about, like, Halloween, because it is the month of Halloween, there's a lot of different activities. There's Bailey's Pumpkin Patch. There's a farm that goes on that has a lot of activities for children and adults. There's pumpkin picking. There's apple picking. There's like an actual, like, what do you call that? Like a haunted house in a sense, where kids can go in, walk out, not too scary. There's slides, there's a lot of rides, there's animals to see. And if you guys are interested in that, we'll have more information on our website, and we'll also list it on the Instagram page too, as well, at MKE Direct Social on IG. Also, there's the Taste of Chaos, But there's the Taste of Chaos, the Hollywood Undead, which is going to be going on at the Rave, the Eagles Ballroom. It's going to be also October 3rd at 5 o'clock p.m. So if you guys are interested in rock music, for those that love to listen to all that punk rock music, it's going to be going on tomorrow too as well. And for those more classical in a sense, there's going to be the No Studios Dan Fest, which is going to be going on at the Marcus Theater. Performing Arts is going to be in Junotown. That also goes on October 3rd at 7 o'clock p.m. along with recapping again the Beach Street Festival, which is going to be hosted by Cactus Club and a lot of other community partners involved too as well. So if you guys are able to make it down to that, it starts at 1 o'clock p.m. It's going to be in the Bayview area. All you have to do is look up Cactus Club and you'll run right into it once you start seeing all the road closures and all the people out there and all the vendors. So just wanted to highlight that. But as always, man, MK Direct Social, you can find us on all platforms. You can also stream this episode on YouTube at riverwestradio.com. You'll be able to find that on there too as well. And let's get back to our interview today, man. So Miss Penny Inc, how are you feeling today?
1: I'm feeling great.
0: That's good, man. So before we left for break, we were talking about a little bit about like your upbringing. We talked about like the highs and lows when it comes to tattooing. You kind of highlighted a little bit about like a 60-year-old lady that came in and got her tattoo done. I don't know too much about like skin, like when you get older, but I kind of feel like it gets more sensitive in a sense, right?
1: Yes.
0: So before we get into this next segment, I kind of wanted to highlight like what is the difference in tattooing like older people and then younger people when it comes to that?
1: Well, firstly, like you said, pain tolerance. Older people definitely are more sensitive to pain. Okay. So they're moving a lot more when the needle touches their skin. So, like, I can't pull the lines and go as fast as I can with someone who's younger. And also, younger people have tighter skin.
0: Okay.
1: So it's less work that I have to put in as far as stretching the skin, you know, to get the needle to puncture the right way.
0: Right, right.
1: And, Are we? You said just about the technical application of the ink, right?
0: Correct. Yep.
1: Yep. Shoot. As far as color, I feel like I said, because the skin is a lot looser, I don't recommend color on older folks. At least,
2: does it just like kind of spread?
1: No, it's the,
2: or the way it looks.
1: It's, I think it's the sensitivity.
2: That's fair.
1: Because
2: I feel you get like less fat, and you're like, the usually the older people are more like, their bones are kind of out more, I think.
0: More brittle, like, in a sense.
1: Yeah, and
2: like, it's thin skin.
1: They have other like skin problems and health issues that affect the healing
2: like
1: process.
2: Blood pressure and like blood thinners,
1: exactly,
2: and like medications.
1: Exactly.
2: Yeah,
1: it affects the healing process. And just overall, just getting it done the right way. Because like I said, the twitching and moving and stuff like that. And a lot of older folks rush me too. Yeah.
2: How fast do you usually think, like, for like a mid-sized tattoo? Like something like the ones or something. Like just numbers or something.
1: Numbers and stuff. Those real quick. Those are really quick.
2: Okay.
1: Yeah.
2: Okay.
1: Those are really quick.
2: What do you think has been the longest you've sat?
1: The longest is my customized pieces. And like I said,
2: the color.
1: The color takes it takes two times as long as black and gray.
2: Oh.
1: So that's also why I don't recommend like color for older folks, because it just takes too long. It hurts more because the color ink is thicker than black ink. Like, it's way thicker than black ink. So, and then sometimes you can not have the right needle that's going to puncture that thick ink into the skin.
2: I have
1: so it's causing more problems. It hurts more.
2: Yeah,
1: you
2: got to
1: keep going over it more and more and more and more and more. But you don't want to overwork the skin, because now
2: then it'll blow. Because like that, like I feel like mine happened.
1: It'll get real scabby, and because their skin is so thin,
2: it just peels off.
1: It look nasty. You know, you don't want to do that to nobody.
0: That's crazy. So, in beginning your process with tattooing, did you go through any schooling at all for that, or did you just completely just say, I'm going to be an entrepreneur, this is something I want to do, and then just started taking initiative?
1: No, I didn't go to any schooling at all.
0: Okay.
1: My boyfriend had said, hey, you need to get back into tattooing. This was a year ago, and I didn't second guess it.
0: Okay.
2: Did you start, like, on yourself?
1: Oh, no. He was my first client. He
2: first
1: client.
2: W him.
1: And he actually got a quarter leg sleeve as the first tattoo. So the first tattoo I ever did on skin was a quarter leg sleeve.
0: That's crazy.
1: And I just was like, I'm finna go big or go home. I wasn't really interested in doing a name tattoo because I've been drawing my whole life.
0: Right.
1: I've been drawing since I was 4 years old.
0: And
1: like, not to toot my own horn, but I have been the best artist in every room that I sat in.
0: Okay.
1: Especially like when people see my artwork, they be trying to hurt their own feelings. Like, oh dang, I need to stop drawing. I'd be like, no, don't do that, don't do that. Like, I just take my time, and I pay attention to detail, and I just feel like I have a different way of going about art than other people.
0: Okay.
2: Hey, like, you know your worth, though. Like,
1: yeah,
2: you know what you're
1: listen
2: to the table.
1: The
2: literally.
1: More details, the better with my artwork.
0: Right.
1: So it takes me hours at a time to get something finished. So
2: I believe that.
0: Okay. So for the aesthetic of being inside your room, like, walk us through, like, say, if we were a customer coming into your studio, right, to get tattooed,
1: mm-hmm.
0: what would be the first impression that we would see as we walk in?
1: Oh, well, the first impression you will see is this is first of all, we're going to talk about how it looks on the outside. The building is a zebra printed building.
2: Oh, okay.
1: So it's pretty cool. You're like, wait, is this it? And you open the door and it just looks beautiful. It's clean. We have a maintenance man who's there pretty much till 5 o'clock. So he's fixing and vacuuming and wiping and doing whatever he needs to do. You might actually smell some food because we have a restaurant right across the hall from my studio.
2: Okay.
1: And
2: nice.
1: Then you'll go into my studio, and the first thing you see is my Halloween decorations. I also have pictures of my tattoos on my door. And then you'll go in, and you'll see more Halloween decorations. three big old canvases of my artwork, two sleeves, and about four quarter sleeves worth of canvases. And then I also have my artwork again, my tattoos, in the shape of my name, which is Penny, on my wall.
2: Oh, that's really
0: that's pretty dope. Yeah. That's awesome.
1: You'll probably realize that my favorite color is red because my my furniture is red.
0: That's dope.
1: And I also do have a pretty big studio, so it's very spacious. I have room for guests to sit. I have two plush couches. They are very comfortable, and they swivel. Okay. So that's really nice.
0: Is that meatless couch? Boneless one?
1: These the thick, plushy ones where you sink into it, like, get out.
0: Okay. Mm-hmm. Okay.
3: I need a tour.
0: Mm-hmm. So remind me not to sit in that couch then. Got you.
1: Just kidding. But shoot, it might be like, get out. It's Halloween time.
2: Right. You know? Gotta keep it spooky.
1: I got a skeleton sitting on a chair, so he might be sitting there for a long time.
0: Did he get tattooed also or no?
1: No.
2: Bone don't work that good.
1: No.
0: That's crazy work. All right, so I guess moving forward into your journey of tattooing, what do you look to accomplish, like, in the next future? Do you look to expand? Do you look to hire people in, training them as far as, like, becoming their own tattoo artists? Or, like, what are you thinking?
1: So I do plan on relocating.
0: Okay.
1: At first, I was going to relocate all the way to Texas, but that's 17 hours away. And then I had to think, like, I'm going to completely lose my Milwaukee clientele. Mm-hmm. And I've only been tattooing for a year, so why would I, completely start over? So the goal is to move closer, somewhere like Illinois, especially because they have a high tattoo culture. Mm-hmm. I don't want to be in a suite alone anymore. I would love to be in a shop with other people, other people who specialize in melanated skin, also be around other melanated artists.
0: Okay.
1: So
0: you're going to join the Black Ink crew then? That's what I'm thinking.
1: No, not the, no disrespect, but not the Black Ink crew. Some much better than them. Yeah, I'm trying to get around the Ink Masters.
3: Right. The Ink Masters.
1: Yes, the Ink Masters.
3: You got what it takes to be Ink Master?
1: Oh, yes, I do. Yes, I do.
4: Find out on the next episode.
0: Right. All right, so moving into, like, the culture, you said that it's a higher culture in Illinois, right?
1: Yes.
0: So with that being said, as far as, like, the culture of just tattooing and, like, the type of people that like to get tattooed, what do you say is their clientele based, in a sense? Is it more like melanated people that come in there? Is it more or less melanated people that come into your shop? Or is it a mix of both? Or what do you think?
1: It's a mix of both. Okay. I've had all ethnicities sit in my chair, actually. So, but my majority is melanated, for sure.
0: So you had an albino person come in there before?
1: No.
0: See, gotcha.
1: I didn't.
0: Gotcha.
1: I didn't. That would be really cool. That would be really cool. I ain't gonna lie.
0: That's dope. All right. So is there anything that you want to talk about as far as, like, your support system? You said that earlier before we went into this commercial break that you have a huge support system that kind of guides your life in regards to, structuring you to be a better tattoo artist. That pushes you to go further in life, and that pushes you to go harder in life. Let's talk a little bit about that.
1: Yes. So first, I would like to mention my mom. She's definitely one of my biggest supporters.
0: Shout out moms.
1: Yes. She actually bought my first tattoo gun.
0: Okay. That's fine.
1: And then I think what was crazy is, like, because I've been learning quickly. So I got my first tattoo gun in August, and then I was like, Mom, you should buy this tattoo gun around October because it was my birthday. So then she bought my second tattoo gun. So that was pretty cool. And then one of my first videos that ever went viral on TikTok was a cover-up on my mom's arm, and it was a peacock. So it was a beautiful peacock, very colorful. So, you know. And then, ever since then, well, she actually got a tattoo when I was in the house first. She got a couple tattoos. She's at her fourth tattoo now. Now she trying to book for a fifth, but I'm always pushing my family members back. I don't know. That's just like a tattoo artist thing. They always be indecisive too, because they know that you're gonna be there forever to do a tattoo.
0: Right.
1: But my first client was my boyfriend. Like I said before, he did.
0: Yeah, we got some crazy things going on in the background, guys, man. If you hear the thunder in the background, man, y'all know.
3: $1 subs. For real. All right. Go ahead, girl, please.
0: Back to the regular schedule program. Oh, that's your word dropping in. Okay. We got Wally dropping in. That's what's up, man. If you guys want to tap in, man, right after MK Direct Social, man, we got Bar for Bar Radio with my boy Wally that's on there, man. He also does a lot of videography and photography, too, as well. I mean, catch him at a lot of events. He's going to be at the Uptowner event today taking pictures for the male showcase called the Apex Alpha Male Showcase. It's highlighting a lot of it's an all-male showcase, actually, by the way. And it's highlighting a lot of like artists that do music in regards to rap, hip-hop, and any other thing associated with that, too, as well. So that starts off at 9 o'clock today, hosted by Pretty P. And a couple other artists. I know they got a guy by the name of Black Aladdin is going to be headlining that event too as well. And you can also catch Wally out here at Passion Park too, because he's a part of that at Bremen Cafe, which is right down the street from here. If you're ever in the area, you could take Bremen, and I think that's Bremen and Wright Street, I believe. You run right into it, and they have a lot of events going on there throughout the week on Wednesdays, Thursdays, and also Saturdays and Sundays too as well. So let's get into that. With that being said, I just want to take another quick commercial break real quick. We're going to highlight another Milwaukee artist. And as always, if you guys want to tap into our music database, you can always send your music to mkedirectsocial@gmail.com or mkedirects with an S at the end at gmail.com as well, where we'd be able to review your music and get it highlighted on 104.1 FM and also let you guys know when we're going to play it. This is a song by Obi-Wan, which is a.k.a. Mr. Too Litty. The song is called So High. Don't ask me why we don't do any smoking on the radio at all. But with that being said, it's a very good song, and he did send the clean version. So let's go ahead and take a listen to it, guys, and then we'll be right back with our amazing guest right after this.

0: 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As always, man, I hope you guys like that song. If any artist wants to send their music out there, like stated before, you guys can send it to mkedirectsocial@gmail.com or mkedirects@gmail.com as well. And also, you guys can tap into us on the Instagram platform, TikTok, Facebook page too as well, and all other platforms. With that being said, let's get right back into our interview. And we got a couple game questions that we want to ask our guests today. So are you ready for this today?
1: Mm-hmm.
0: Okay. I don't think we can hear you. Let's say it one more time.
1: Yes, sir.
0: Okay. Just had to make sure we could hear you. So this one you can phone a friend, okay?
1: Okay.
0: So you got your guy in the building with you today, man.
1: Okay.
0: So if you have any issues or if you get stumped on any of the questions, you can go from there. But we're going to get into that after we get into our Never Have I Ever question by Destiny and by Nene today. So let's get to it, man. We got about 5 questions for you, and then we're going to go into our next segment. You guys ready for this?
2: Who's going first?
3: You can go first.
2: I'm going first.
3: You're gonna go first.
2: Oh my god. I always put on the spotlight. So all right, y'all. Are y'all ready for this?
1: Yes, ma'am.
3: Put it on.
2: Okay.
3: She's stalling for time.
2: All right. So this is called Finish the Sentence. Alright. Are both of y'all participating or just one of y'all?
1: Just me for now.
2: Just you? Okay. Oh man. Okay. All right. Well then, we're just gonna do Would You Rather. So.
1: No, you can do both.
2: Do both? Okay.
1: Yes.
2: Finish the sentence. All right. You gotta answer in like 5-10 seconds.
1: Okay.
2: Okay. So number one, the biggest red flag in a relationship is
1: lack of communication, inconsistency.
2: I agree. input from the partner?
4: Okay. Oh, you want me to play the game too?
2: Yeah. You want to play?
4: Sure.
2: Okay.
4: I'll play.
2: What's the biggest red flag in a relationship? We're going to start off slow for this one.
4: Biggest red flag. Shoot. I don't know. Shit. I ain't. Bad personality. Can't listen.
2: Don't listen. I was just going to say, don't listen. All right. Okay. We're going to do, is it cheating or not? So.
0: Oh.
2: Let's do it.
3: It's got tensions.
2: Your partner tells someone that they are attractive, cheating or not?
4: No,
2: not cheating. Your partner likes their ex's Instagram pictures from 3 years ago, cheating or not?
4: No.
2: Your partner has a secret Snapchat account. Cheating
3: okay.
2: or not?
3: It I mean, depends. No, it no. just depends. It could be for something.
4: You might be
3: why is
4: for
3: it
4: some?
3: Secret though?
2: Why is it secret though?
4: What you mean? You may was giving her a secret gift or something. You never know.
3: It all depends. Yeah, you know.
2: Your partner watches adult content. Cheating or not?
4: That's
3: it's
4: yes.
3: Weird.
4: It's cheating on yeah. you. Cheating on your. You cheating your life.
3: So
4: you cheating on yourself. So
3: on.
4: Hell yeah, that's weird.
2: All right. Your partner is texting someone every night but insists they're just friends. Cheating or not?
3: What are y'all texting about?
4: No, it's not cheating. You cheating if she like not doing nothing for you. If you just fagging off with her, you know, doing a bunch of nothing, talking to her for no reason, just having a texting buddy for no reason, then yes, you're cheating. But if it got some purpose, purpose and, you know, some direction behind it, then
3: Yeah. Exactly. It all depends on what y'all are talking about.
2: Interesting.
3: I'm saying, you got to have human-like interactions.
2: Who's about? Most likely to fall in love after one date?
3: Ooh.
4: Me.
3: Right.
4: Yeah, she come right.
2: That's a surprising answer. I wasn't expecting that one.
3: Me.
0: Typically, it's mostly guys that always fall for girls. Mm-hmm. In a sense, I'm not gonna sugarcoat that one. Just out of statistically proven, you know.
3: Valid.
2: How much money would it take you to shave your head?
3: Ooh.
4: Right now,
0: man, yes. A haircut okay, costs about $50.
4: That's
0: right?
4: Nothing.
0: Gonna
4: it's gonna grow back. My this only been 2 years. You give me a quick, because it's still humiliating to some people. To me, it's not embarrassing, but they'll look at it as a humiliation ritual. So give me about a quick M.
3: Like forcing it.
5: Does it have to be like bald?
4: I know my worth.
2: You ain't gotta be bald.
5: Like just like a shaved like
2: low cut.
3: Just to shave my
5: just
3: head.
5: Just to shave.
3: Can
4: that's
3: I shave
4: a lot
3: it at
4: crazy.
3: Home? I could just shave it at home, and then I just gotta pop out.
5: Yeah.
3: You'll just give me a quick, like, 30 G's or something.
6: Or something.
4: That's for some
3: light.
6: Not bad for the locks.
3: For just
6: come
3: hair.
5: Yeah, and your hair looks healthy,
3: I know we made 30 and kept our hair, but...
5: Listen. Oh, I don't know though, how but much, you gotta rock it. So it's like,
6: how much would it take you to reveal your body count on live radio?
0: Oh,
3: I mean,
0: she's trying to get y'all buried.
4: It's very low.
3: It's right. It's very low. That's
4: it's one. It's only we only have sex with each other. So.
3: Exactly. Period. So, we've been together since we were 16. So,
5: okay. Yeah. Did you meet in school?
3: Yeah. We met in middle school, actually.
0: Oh, okay.
3: In fifth grade.
5: They've been locked.
6: This is a metronome.
3: So it's like, I want to say a high number, but you're going to be so disappointed when you hear it.
5: Ain't no disappointment.
6: Give me like $500. I'll tell you. Hey, personal is personal, yo.
0: That's what's up, guy.
6: Red
0: what's up,
6: flag guys. Or green flag? Am I still going, y'all?
0: Yep, go ahead.
6: Red flag or green flag, all right, ready? Number one, they still live with their parents at 30.
4: Red flag.
6: Why
5: for real?
4: No. Why?
6: Yeah.
5: Just why?
4: Because it's...
6: Per circumstance, though.
3: It do circumstance, like, okay? If you're taking care of your parent, I understand. You know, but you're not living with your parent living with you.
5: Like, have
3: you taking care of your parent. Right. So it's a difference. If you're living with your parent is your dependent at
5: yeah,
3: that point.
5: Yeah, but, or, that's like, if you've never been out of the house with your parent, like, or if you move back in at 30, I feel like.
3: Okay, if you move
5: that would
3: back
5: be
3: in.
5: Like, if you got a divorce at 30,
3: yeah,
5: and then you,
3: that's
5: you know,
3: different.
5: That's different.
3: If you never moved
4: red
3: out,
4: red flag.
3: Though,
4: case by case. Red flag. Red why flag. You get a divorce?
5: You're right. I'm done.
6: All right. They have a very close relationship with their mother.
4: Green flag.
3: Yeah, why would you
5: It can be both.
3: Very close doesn't mean like intimate, weird. You get what I'm saying? Very
5: no.
3: close yeah, means like you my not my friend, because that's still your mom.
5: But you know, like, there's like the moms that are like, you're nobody's can step in
4: look,
5: my
4: man,
5: place.
4: If
5: that's
4: your mama
5: like,
4: call, you need to be coming, man. You actually should be
5: valid.
4: Running, man. That's it.
6: Should be running, man. Don't walk slow, man. They remain friends with all of their exes.
4: That's red
5: all of
4: flag.
5: Them. Mm.
6: All
5: that's
6: of them.
5: You
0: that's crazy word.
4: No.
0: All of them?
6: No.
4: No.
5: You need every single one still? Like, you could have picked one or two. Like, it would have been cool, but all of them, no.
3: Yeah, I believe in. I do believe in leaving relationships healthily, though, and you don't have to be like. Weird.
5: I agree.
3: But you ain't leaving.
5: But you don't
3: got to
5: be friends, though. Like,
3: right.
5: You ain't got to be going to get lunch still and with everyone. Like, I don't know about that one.
0: It's 1 o'clock at night, y'all linking up. Where you going?
5: What that mean?
6: They want to get married within a year of dating.
3: No, red flag.
4: Red flag.
3: Come
6: red
3: on
6: flag.
3: Now. What are we doing?
4: Red flag.
3: What are we doing?
4: You gotta think deep before you leap.
3: Yes, you have to.
4: Yes, it does. Your brain don't develop till you're 25, so you shouldn't be thinking about no lifelong decisions till after that.
6: What if you're like 28?
4: Then you can consider it.
3: But you rushing by then.
6: I say
3: the
6: like
3: older
6: 2 years.
3: Get, I feel like that's why people be wanting to get married in a year, because they feel like they getting older. But
6: right. You
3: got to think, our elderly is like 70, 80 years old. You get married at 28, you still are binding yourself to this person for the next 50 years. Why would you make that decision in 1 year?
6: That
3: don't
6: correct.
3: Even make sense.
4: Mm-hmm.
6: Yeah,
5: and it's something
6: true.
5: That takes more than a year to get
3: and
5: out
3: I'm
5: of.
3: And I'm saying, let's be honest, the butterfly phase come with every relationship. It should last a year. So if you're saying you want to get married, that's crazy.
6: I think
3: that's
6: that marriage crazy. Should be a topic of discussion around a year. Like, what are we doing from here? You know what I'm saying? Like,
3: still learning each other.
6: Of course, we're still learning each other, but I don't got time, bro. A year is a year. You know how much money you can make in a year, bro? Come on, man.
0: I definitely agree.
6: But that's what I'm saying. I think after a year, you should be like, okay, where are we going with this? Because years upon years, it's like... You waste what we're at a year and you don't have no plans of getting married. You don't have no plans on making this long term.
3: We be in school for 12 years and still don't know what we want to do as our career.
6: This is true.
3: Valid. So it's like you can't rush that.
6: No, you can't rush it. But I feel like it should be a topic of discussion.
0: So by real like, quick, okay. Guys, I just kind of want to touch base before we end this segment today. A question that we always ask on the radio to people that come out here is. Very influential to the community in a sense.
6: Oh, yeah.
0: And it kind of highlights the youth. So you being a tattoo artist, I would like to just ask you this question, and then you can give us your complete answer in regards to that. What would be your message to the youth in regards to staying positive and just uplifting them to be better in life?
7: I would say find a skill, because I feel like a lot of people who don't do the right things is because they lack a skill or lack something they love, whether that's sport, arts, music, anything. Just find a skill, something you love to do. Learn how to play the guitar, learn how to produce, learn how to do anything that's positive that you can just do just cause you're bored.
0: I agree with you. And with that being said, we have Penny Ink in the building, guys. Man, if you guys want to follow her on all social platforms, you can follow her again. Where can we find you?
7: You can find me on Instagram and TikTok.
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All right. Thank you for joining us again. This is Robbie Teal on Musical Mycelium on WXRW LP Milwaukee. So this week we're going to obviously do what we always do, talk about mycelial networks and music, but we're going to start not locally. So this past weekend I was fortunate enough to go to Minnesota near Chatfield, Lanesboro, and in my little sojourn there, one of the things that I was able to do, my partner and I, we went on a bike ride on one of their bike trails, and the bike trail really got me thinking a lot about how communities could have mycelial networks, because at every stop along the way, there was these little stands. Some of them were selling, you know, ice cream and postcards, but there was maps available, and they really seemed like an interconnected network of these little villages and towns. And I thought, you know, why can't we have that everywhere? You know, why is this something that's maybe for now just kind of unique to this area? I haven't really seen it elsewhere. Obviously, there's bike trails everywhere. But then I started thinking about in our own backyard, how we have something like that on a smaller scale with the beer line. So obviously, there's a lot of organizations sharing that space, collaborating together. And I think it's kind of centered around, you could say, you know, where the Beer Line Shuffle is, and then Kumba, and that little corridor between those two segments. In my mind, that's really the closest we have of this mycelial network, because it brings together a bunch of other people and organizations. So we have people doing food freedom, and plant and trail maintenance, and growing food and selling fresh plants. We have, obviously, the Bembe events happening, so if we want to talk about the music happening, you know, at one point they were hosting Bembe and drumming classes in that space. There's obviously a concert series that's ongoing there. So I was thinking about, like, what makes that work? And obviously, you know, community and intention and yada yada, but how do we scale it up to a bigger thing? So then we zoom back out, we're looking at the looking at the trail in Minnesota there, and each town really, they support each other. So on every little map, you're seeing some business in a different town promoting each other, cross-promoting each other. And it really created this beautiful collaborative network that I thought just seemed very cohesive in a way that I was really inspired by. And I was hoping we could bring that, you know, at some point, that same energy, not just to Milwaukee, but just nationwide. We have all these bike trails, you know, we see them everywhere. People are investing in them. One of the Walmart people, the one who made the museum in Arkansas, she's investing in bike trails right now. There's a lot of momentum behind it, but I feel like there needs to be more community behind it. And obviously then if you're promoting these trails and there's the tourism and there's these, you know, in the Minnesota sequence, there's all these B&Bs and inns and community theater and small towns hosting events and sharing resources and in pulling people in to increase their resources, you know, creating that outside pool of money that I think sometimes people overlook when they're organizing. You can't always use the same pot. I don't know, I just think it was really cool and inspirational, and I think I'd like to see more with that. So, to me, that's a human equivalent, not to make it too anthropomorphic, but a human version of a mycelial network in play. And I thought it was just really beautiful to see, again, just these communities coming together, collaborating around this beautiful space. And it was by the Root River, and not to confuse you, it's the Root River in Minnesota, which is, you know, a tributary of the upper Mississippi River. Remember Mississippi was like a sign of being smart in middle school or elementary school? You could spell it. I remember in like second grade, that was like a way you could tell who was a cool kid, is they could spell Mississippi. We were weird back then. Anyway, the river is a tributary of the Mississippi, and again, we talked about bodies of water on this show, to call back to the first episode and the second episode, and how the bodies of water operate like a mycelial network. And I feel like rivers encapsulate that more, because, you know, lakes, while they do move and erode, you know, the shorelines, they're pretty stationary, whereas rivers, you know, they'll change direction sometimes, they'll meander a couple miles off of the map,
with regularity of a heavy rain, suddenly there's a new rivulet. And I feel like that really encapsulates the way that mycelial networks evolve and move and ebb and flow. And of course, ebb and flow is a good terminology to use. We're talking about water systems. But the river then is kind of the next piece, because the Mississippi, of course, is legendary for a lot of things. Some people think about like Mark Twain and his literature that really put it on the map in the 1800s. And we talk about the economic, obviously, the Mississippi River is a huge economic boost for the United States, having this huge navigable river, all the cities built up on that river. But again, if you think about rivers as a place of exchange of ideas and concepts and music, famously, the Mississippi really is, or at least part of the Mississippi, is home to all kinds of music. So there's the Mississippi Delta Blues, there's the association with jazz in New Orleans. You can argue that New Orleans is where jazz originated, and it moved up the river and to different communities. And so that's kind of what we're going to talk about tonight, is music and jazz and how that all came to be. And we're going to look, you know, big picture as we always do, and then we're going to zoom back out and look at how it looks in the Milwaukee area. And it's kind of topical, I guess, only just because we are, just in early October, we just recently had in River West the River West Jazz Festival after a couple of years hiatus. It was back. We'll be talking about that a little bit. And so, yeah, I guess we'll get into this as we do. So we're going to start by zooming out, big picture, talking about the Mississippi River. And at the base of that river, of course, is the city of New Orleans, a city that is associated with many things, but especially with jazz and blues. By most accounts, it started in New Orleans in the late 1800s, early 1900s. And it was really this cultural mix, you know, and we talk a lot about mixing and exchange on this show. It was a mix of West African rhythms, European harmonization, spirituals, blues, ragtime, which predates jazz, or you know, they kind of grew up together, but I think ragtime's a little bit older. And then even just, you know, work songs from the fields. And of course, this was facilitated, I think is a good word for it, just by the cosmopolitanism and multiculturalism of New Orleans in that time period, this very diverse, cutting-edge place where it brought together different people, which allowed musicians to share their ideas and create this brand new style of music, this brand new sound. And obviously jazz has evolved over the years, like all types of music, and jazz is ever evolving. It's, you know, music that can't be necessarily defined or boxed in. But early jazz, of course, you know, it was using call and response, vocalization, syncopation, and improvisation. And then it meandered up the river, right? So it moved up the Mississippi, and that's why, you know, like if you go up to Memphis, you know, heading north on the Mississippi, Memphis is full of blues. Well, there's some of the blues people from Mississippi came up and went to Memphis and brought the Delta blues with them. And then that spread of music continued to go up the river and in different ways, of course. And so jazz, of course, in the 1920s and really late 1910s, 1920s into the 40s, of course, began to be synonymous with Chicago. Kansas City had a big scene, which, you know, the early musicians would sing about going to Kansas City. New York, of course, and every time you watch a holiday movie set in New York, there's some jazz number because you can't separate the two. And of course, maybe the contributor last time we talked about, you know, reggaeton and how it kind of could be boiled down to one song or one performer. You can't do that with jazz because jazz, I think, is a little more like a hydra with its many heads. But, you know, if you had to talk about somebody from New Orleans who really made it the big time, you would talk about Louis Armstrong.
He took jazz from the Crescent City, and he brought it up, made it a national and international sensation. And then, of course, there was the big band movement, of course, from the starting in the late 20s into the 30s. So we have Duke Ellington and Count Basie, and they're filling their dance halls with their swing music. I was lucky enough one time to listen to Count Basie's trumpeter. He was a very old man, but he was still, I mean, he could play like nobody's business. It was

see it mixed with pop and hip-hop and global music styles from all over, and you have DJ sets with jazzy elements and yada yada, electronic instruments and rock elements found their way into jazz. There's cool jazz, modal jazz, fusion, jumping back in time a little bit, of course, jazz. Jazz started out as a dancing music as well. It was meant for dance halls and moving your feet, moving your body. And it became more of a listening music. And not that you can't dance to it, obviously, but it sort of evolved from being an event you partook in physically to one you listened to and experienced. And so that was like Dizzy Gillespie and Charlie Parker started to create this very new, fast, syncopated jazz. It was complex, and it was, you know, a little more innovative, maybe. I don't want to say innovative, that's the wrong word. They're all innovators. It was just a new style, a new direction, more layered, perhaps, is the word. It was complex, and it was meant to really, you know, be dissected and listened to. And so, you know, that's kind of where we start our story today. And, of course, Chicago being the closest big jazz city to Milwaukee, there was definitely some overlap there, and so it found its way here. And again, it's not a linear trail. I'm not, you know, I didn't literally just go from one spot to another with no in between. It was, you know, like many movements, it took off in many places at once. Different places did their own things to it, their own melange of flavor and spice and all that. So Milwaukee, of course, has a very foundational, vibrant jazz history. And I think, you know, kind of like we talked about in earlier episodes, Milwaukee has always been a place that brings musicians together, melds different styles, builds space to innovate, which is kind of the recipe for jazz. If you're going to, you know, bake a jazz cake, you'd be doing that. And so, you know, Bronzeville, historically, the Milwaukee's Bronzeville neighborhood, was kind of the ground zero for jazz in Milwaukee. It was home to all these clubs and venues that brought in the big internationally known names, the Louis Armstrongs, Dizzy Gillespie's of the world. I guess I'm predating, Dizzy Gillespie was a little bit after that, but initially it was 1920s, you know, Bronzeville's in its height. It's a vibrant community, a lot of businesses, obviously black owned, and it brings in just all these 20s and 30s and 40s era jazz artists and puts them on the map and helps really create a scene for jazz. But the other thing that I talked about last time about Milwaukee's music scene, which I was talking about more in the modern day, but actually transcends the modern day and goes back to the 20s, is that it's always been a city. We've always been a city that kind of hosts mentorship or leadership or exchange and innovation space for people to get their, you know, get their, what's the word I'm looking for? Get their hands dirty. And so these early pioneers came out of the scene too, because they had spaces where they got to go to these venues and meet these people who were, you know, more established and then have their mentorship. And so it really became a space for their mentorship and leadership. This is all around the 1920s, but it kind of goes through 1940s into the 50s. So some of these clubs, of course, that would have hosted people like Louis Armstrong, Billie Holiday, Duke Ellington, they don't exist anymore, or maybe the spaces do, but the clubs have long closed. Places like the Moon Glow and the Flame, the Metropole Club. These were the really big, legendary musicians came and played. But there was, you know, a lot of this change also was created by policy, as always. So in the 60s, there was, again, it was the second time in two episodes we're talking about quote-unquote urban renewal or gentrification, or erasure of, you know, established neighborhoods and for other things. The Interstate 43 was, you know, part of that redlining. They bulldozed a huge chunk of Bronzeville, which, of course, created massive disruption, including some of the musical ecosystem, that, you know, so

these clubs were demolished or the disruption shuttered a lot of them. But despite that, you know, Milwaukee remained a relevant jazz place. And so, you know, there was all these clubs in the 50s and 60s. And so this one called Kuro's, hosted Herbie Hancock. And it was his first ever gig he performed outside of Chicago. That was in 1960. And so, you know, the city's always kind of had a little bit of a history. And River West then, too, you know. So we just had a River West Jazz Festival this September, I want to say 23rd. It was hosted at several different venues, Jazz Gallery, Center for the Arts, of course, but then we had Bar Centro, which, you know, still has its ongoing pretty frequent performances. Diaspora had something going on there, Club Timbuktu as well. And so the spirit of jazz is obviously still alive in Milwaukee. Of course, there is the Jazz Center for the Arts, which maybe plays more than just that, but is, of course, playing that. And it was an homage to the late Manti Ellis, who is a local legend, who a lot of people call the godfather of Milwaukee jazz, and sort of in his image, you know, he really helped make the scene. We'll talk about him in a second. So, yeah, you know, I think, just again, this is Robbie Teal. You're listening to WXRWLP River West Radio in Milwaukee. And we have about 10 more minutes before wind down. So again, getting back into Manti Ellis. Manti Ellis was a guitarist, and he was a just legendary jazz guitarist from Milwaukee. And in the early 70s, I think 1970, 1971, he and another artist co-founded the jazz study program at the Wisconsin Conservatory of Music. Like I said before, you know, Milwaukee is a space that has allowed for collaboration and innovation and mentorship. And so this conservatory, of course, kind of gave a little more formalized instruction. You could say academic jazz instruction, if you will. And it really helped train a generation of players and educators who then would go on to inspire and train and play with the next generation, et cetera, et cetera. But it also kind of put Milwaukee on the map because all these artists now had mentorship and support and a formalized schooling. And I'm getting some of this from the Shepherd Express from the old days. I'm getting some of this from Radio Milwaukee archives. So there's some, so you do some deep dive if you want to read more. Anyway, you know, so Manti Ellis and they found the Wisconsin Conservatory, and now we have just formalized, you know, academic instruction, like I said, and all these artists then are trying to keep this music alive, and they're traveling around Milwaukee, and they're trying to create more opportunities to perform and to collaborate and create new spaces to do so. And so then we jump forward to 1978 here in River West, and just down the street from where I'm located right now on Center Street, because we have the Milwaukee Jazz Gallery open, which nowadays it's called the Jazz Gallery for the Center for the Arts. But that opens in 1978. And a lot of these people are connected in some way to this Wisconsin Conservatory of Music. Maybe they were educated there or they were mentors there. But either way, they come around and they create this new space. And one of those people, maybe the most foundational one, is this guy who's originally from Chicago, a big active community organizer named Chuck LaPaglia. And he was also an instructor of music and jazz. But because of his Chicago roots, he had some deep, deep connections that really kind of gave everybody a leg up, gave him a leg up in getting his little club on the map, because he was able to leverage his connections to put Milwaukee on the national circuit for touring national acts.
And so that's why that little club on Center Street has hosted some big names. People like Sun Ra, Charles Mingus, Joe Pass, Kenny Burrell, and Dizzy Gillespie, actually. They all performed there. Now, again, I'm talking about the original jazz gallery, which was from, I think, 1978 till 1984. And then it closed. But before it closed, it was also, especially in Milwaukee, which, as we know, is, you know, hyper segregated, it was one of the most integrated musical spaces in, not just in Milwaukee, but really in the country at that time. Because they brought in these integrated, diverse audiences across race and class spectrums. And they also then offered performance opportunities. So, you know, apart from these big national acts coming in, it was a space for local musicians to really make a name for themselves and play and work together. And it was, because it was a more diverse audience, it was able to, expand beyond just the immediate peripheries, and it really got to disseminate more throughout the city. And then in the 2000s, a nonprofit group around 2008, I think it was 2008, partnered up with Milwaukee Jazz Vision, and they reopened it as we know it today. It's the Jazz Gallery Center for the Arts. And now we're seeing, you know, more performances there. And again, a lot of local artists getting to perform, or people who are connected to somebody local, even though they do have national acts as well. And then most recently, they had their River West Jazz Fest, and they got to honor, you know, Manti Ellis and just the local jazz pioneers here in Milwaukee. Okay, so, you know, that's, I think, an important thing to consider. Milwaukee has also just, you know, birthed or you know, like Liberace isn't jazz, but, you know, he's from West Allis originally. We've had some pretty big names who are at least somewhat connected to this town. So besides Manti Ellis, who I've mentioned now multiple times, we had Woody Herman. So he was a big band guy, of course, but he, you know, famously a clarinetist and a band leader. Maybe he's more famous for the band leading and the big band era. But he was born in Milwaukee, and he started out in this early scene we had here. He would have probably been in Bronzeville, getting his experiences there before moving on to the national circuit. And then we have, of course, this multi-Grammy winning vocal innovator, Al Jarreau, who was born and bred in Milwaukee. Got a start in Milwaukee playing in the same clubs and seeing some of which we've talked about here because of these collaborative environments, having maybe some mentorship as well as his natural talent. And then, of course, he was able to, maybe because of the connections, maybe because of just his extreme vocal abilities, was able to, you know, kickstart a career that took him nationally and then internationally, and he, you know, received some global stardom, and I think he's received 6 or 7 Grammys over the years. So that's just another person from the Milwaukee scene who kind of transcends that space and place. So yeah, I think we're gonna start to wind down a little bit, but I wanna play just a couple snippets here for you guys tonight of at least some of these people we're talking about. So I'm gonna, bear with me here. I accidentally closed my browser. We're gonna play a little bit of Manti Ellis because I just think it's important to hear at least what I would call a Milwaukee sound, and then we'll go from there. Once again, you know, you're listening to River West Radio. This is Robbie Teal. You're listening to Musical Mycelium. And here's Manti Ellis playing. So.

Okay, so obviously, that was just a little snippet here. I'm also gonna play some Al Jarreau just to give you another local legend here. Of course, Al Jarreau again is known more for his singing, and of course, he's maybe most famous for the song "Moonlighting." So we're gonna play a little bit of that on our last few minutes.

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1: And I'm Justin.
0: Welcome. Today we are going to be watching or listening to the second half of an interview between Emilio Del Toro and...
1: Emilio De Torre.
0: Del Torre.
1: There's no L.
0: Oh.
1: De Torre.
0: De Torre.
1: Yeah, Emilio. Oh. Emilio and Greg. And okay. Greg is has been a DJ with us in the past, and he's been a host. He was with us at registration 2 years ago.
0: Okay.
1: And he has hosted shows for every 24 that we've done our broadcast.
0: That's awesome. What year are we on with the broadcast?
1: This was year three for me. So there's a long history of broadcast within the River West 24. And my tenure here, my brief tenure here has kind of been a throwback to the origins of pirate radio that had been around since the very beginning of the 24. So we're bringing it back, and the weekly radio show, the 24 show that you're listening to right now, is just one extremity of radio media arts that that we're doing our best to keep alive.
0: Yeah. We've got AV Club putting out all those great promos.
1: Yeah, just this past week, we were able to film a promo with some of the labor of love that is the 24 AV Club. We were able to shoot a promo for the River West Ghost Walk.
0: Awesome.
1: Which is a benefit for the radio station. And it is basically, it's a pamphlet. It's a self-guided tour of some spooky destinations around the neighborhood. And you can pick up your Ghost Walk pamphlet here or at a number of vendors, including Outpost, Natural Foods, and a couple other places around the neighborhood.
0: Or here at the station.
1: Or right here at the station. So if you see the light on, come in and grab your Ghost Walk book. And you can know that $10 of your hard-earned money is going to the production of that book. 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
0: Yeah. And what's great about the Ghost Walk is it's got a lot of spiritual similarities to the 24 in creatives in our neighborhood coming out and writing stories, decorating their houses, and opening up the neighborhood to their neighbors and anyone else interested in hearing some spooky stuff. With that, I think we can start the interview, and we'll listen for a bit and hop back in when we want to comment.
1: All right. Here is a little bit of the interview between Emilio and Greg, or some conversation between Emilio and Greg from Checkpoint 1 around 7:30 in the morning of the River West 24, so we'll bring it in here right around the 13-minute mark.
2: Scholars say a lot of stuff. Okay. I read their angry rants about how Trump is the second coming of Jesus Christ all the time, and I don't believe that either.
3: Nice. I see you have a predilection for the Facebook comments as well.
2: You know, everybody's got an opinion. And cowards who can hide behind masks and murder people are also cowards who can hide behind a keyboard and slander people.
3: Yeah.
2: And most of those folks are cuckolds living in their mama's basement.
3: It's true. I think the anonymous, like, Facebook is one of the worst things that has happened
2: to the platform. So I have mixed feelings on this. I agree that it gives opportunities, because there's also bots and trolls and throwaway accounts all the time. Half those people, like, I think you suck. And you look at their Facebook profiles, like, two friends, 8,000 posts. Yeah. I was like, yeah, that's not real.
3: Lives in Boise, Idaho.
2: Yeah, yeah.
3: Nobody lives in Boise.
2: Nobody lives in Boise, Idaho. But I think that sometimes people can ask questions. You know, you and I are probably extroverts. And so some folks that are more shy or have anxieties or have to ask a sensitive question, you know, and may feel like they can be victimized or hurt or robbed, can do so anonymously. And I think that that's important. Hmm. And they may be asking a question which they don't know if it's correct. You know, let's, like, Wisconsin nice is a problem. And so it's like that whole color blindness about race. Like, oh, I don't see color. I'm not a racist. No, you need an optometrist, an ophthalmologist. You're clearly a racist and you're oppressing this. And so if people can't ask questions, they're not going to learn. And if they're worried they're asking an inappropriate question or something, maybe this gives them an opportunity to ask anonymously and be schooled. If they're frightened,
3: yeah.
2: I would hope that they can speak up or connect. We live in a segregated city, too. And so I think, conversely, it also gives racists an opportunity to hide behind their racism as they grow, as they try to step into the 21st century. Hey, listen, they're going to be cut out of the gene pool, right? The racists.
3: You know what's crazy is... it also gives regular people the opportunity to air their racism, which is
2: that's problematic.
3: I see it more.
2: But we need the mods. We need mods to be moral and principled and nip that stuff in the bud.
3: I
2: call the mods out if they're not doing that. Maybe they're busy and they don't curate the group.
3: It's a very nice, nuanced take. Midwest nice take. No,
2: I'm
3: it's
2: not
3: Midwest
2: nice.
3: No, it's a nuanced take on anonymity.
2: I've heard other people explain this to me.
3: Yeah.
2: And I think that that's great. I also have friends who are autistic who sometimes ask about what is appropriate in ways. And I've had two of those friends say that they appreciate the anonymous post to ask these things.
3: Yeah.
2: And I had never thought about that. And I was like, oh.
3: It can be a brutal medium, too. I'll say that. I mean,
4: when this free speech is so problematic.
3: Man, when you get out there, like, people can really, like, tear you down on Facebook. And I find that to be, you know, personally, I'm not as extroverted as some, and so sometimes the criticism does sting a little bit.
2: Yeah.
3: Sometimes it's just not even, like, substantive. It's just attacks, you know, and, you know, so I do.
2: Welcome to my world. I get that every day.
3: Yeah. But you enjoy it. I can tell.
2: I thrive on the chaos.
3: Yeah.
2: You know, we all have a role to play.
3: Yeah. So you came to Milwaukee because of love. You stayed in Milwaukee.
2: Because of love.
3: Because of love.
2: I love Milwaukee.
3: What year did you come?
2: 2006.
3: Okay. What is it that you feel like Milwaukee has that's, like, kind of special that you know, makes you love it? Because you love Milwaukee, do you not?
2: I came to love Milwaukee.
3: Yeah.
2: It was an arranged marriage with Milwaukee.
3: Okay.
2: So Milwaukee is gritty, and Milwaukee is honest. This Wisconsin nice isn't necessarily Milwaukee. I think much of Milwaukee will tell you how they feel, and I appreciate that.
3: Yeah.
2: I've watched Milwaukee grow culinarily. I'm not the biggest fan of unseasoned schnitzel, and that's all you could get out here for a while. I do like brats. The Germans have the sausages on lockdown.
3: Mm.
2: But food-wise...
3: I feel like you have to say that as a Turner.
2: I'm the first non-German executive director. But, watching the food grow, understanding that I now have to ask people when they say there's good pizza, do you mean Chicago pizza or New York pizza? So there's a lot of different things to look out for. But the community is great. Like, you can just randomly talk to people in the street, and it's wonderful. And it's small enough that you can navigate things. You wanna go meet with the county executive? Very approachable. You want to go meet with the mayor? Very approachable.
3: Yeah.
2: You want to go bike riding with a senator at 5:45 a.m. and interview him randomly on broken lawn furniture in a park? You can do that. You can't do that in other places.
3: It's true.
2: And even if you can, they're probably not as interesting as these folks. And like them or love them, at least they'll give you the time of the day, generally speaking.
3: Yeah.
2: You know what it's like in New York City to go speak to the mayor?
3: I don't.
2: Yeah, nobody else does either.
3: Yeah.
2: Ah, setup question.
3: Yeah.
2: But, like, it's, I mean, Mamdani is different, but all the prior iterations of mayors, no. And there are a lot of meaningful people doing big work who should be, anybody should be able to access their elected officials.
3: Yeah.
2: And you can't. You got 11 million people there. There's all sorts of chaos there. Milwaukee is an excellent size city. And if we plan it properly and grow it properly and stop allowing these external racist gentrifiers and all of these out-of-the-city Airbnbers and all of these racist developers to come in here, we can grow this city thoughtfully. A lot of people in Milwaukee, I think, don't necessarily understand the civic process and understand the weight that they have in the county board of supervisors or the common council or with their state reps. And they need to flex that because their ideas are great, their opinions are great, and there's organic ideas that they need to transfer rather than just saying that on Facebook or only saying it in the demonstration. They also need to make sure that their elected officials are being pushed to implement these things. We do a city plan every 20 years, and that was removed from the people. Milwaukee Turners and other folks in Coalition worked hard to get many hundreds of people from many communities to put in their ideas because, like Jane Jacobs, we need an intelligently designed city of the people, by the people, for the people, so that we can continue to enjoy things like the River West 24. The whole city should be able to enjoy this. We should be doing this not just River West and Harambe, but everywhere, Midtown and up by Havenwoods. It's one of the reasons we're programming all of these parks.
4: Yeah.
2: Everybody should, everybody deserves to be safe. Everybody deserves to have a sustainable income and to be able to live in peace as who they are. And I think the chances of Milwaukee being able to get there are greater than many other cities because you got everything I love. You got Moxie, baby.
3: And, I mean, you're, to your point, it's within reach.
2: It's within reach.
3: It's practical. Like, I think
2: it's hard, but it's attainable.
3: You've said a lot of interesting things that I could clutch on, but the thing that I really resonates the most with me is, like, how much power you have in this city to organize, to make change. You know, and it's like,
2: we have elected officials who won by 12 votes, by 20 votes.
3: Who won by 20 votes?
2: Got to take a look at State Representative Darren Madison when he was going against Brian Kennedy. I don't remember what those were. Juan Miguel Martinez, county supervisor, won narrowly. There's a lot of narrow votes out there, and I may be misquoting which ones, but there's a PowerPoint slide in one of our trainings that explains this. Like, these are, what's that, like three houses on a block, right?
3: Right.
2: Like,
3: and then you think about you, if you're very engaged on an issue, you probably have the ability to swing a few votes. If you're like, hey, I know I care about this thing. This candidate is like a champion of this thing.
2: Yeah.
3: I'm going to go. I'm going to reach 20 people. Yeah. And I'm going to tell them why I support this guy or woman or whomever.
2: Yeah.
3: And yeah, so, I mean, we have power. We have power in this city. I think it's unrealized. It's untapped in a lot of spaces. And
2: how many people have gone to... Hey, what's up? How many people have gone to a common council meeting, a public safety meeting, a finance meeting? How many people have gone to the county board of supervisors? And they're talking about prisons and all of this. It's all attainable.
3: You've been at the Fire and Police Commission quite a bit. Last couple months.
2: Yeah.
3: I mean, but prior to that as well. But I've seen you especially
2: last 18
3: the
2: last
3: couple years. Months. Yeah. A couple issues like flock cameras, police chases.
2: Yeah.
3: Yeah.
2: If you don't want to live in a surveillance state where they can create patterns of your life, they know when you leave by accessing Ring cameras, they track your car. And, you know, flock cameras are a lie. They're wide-angle video cameras for the most part, which can also zoom on your phone screens. They capture all of you. Just because the interface only shows some officers just the license plates doesn't mean bupkis, right? Like, ICE can access all of these things, and these cameras are storing 30 to 31 days of 24-hour videos. Mm. What do you think they used to track down all these folks when they arrested the 39 people in Milwaukee the other year? Like, if we are, and we are, rightfully upset about the illegal murders of folks like Alex Pretty, Renee Good, Juan Sebastian Guerrero, all of these folks, then we need to do something about it after the outrage and after the grief.
3: Yeah.
2: And that's to make sure that we're forcing laws that protect us. We can make Sheriff Danita Ball stop using flock cameras with the Milwaukee County Sheriff's Office. We can make Milwaukee Police Department Chief Jeffrey Norman stop using flock cameras with the police department. And these are all attainable if you show up.
3: Question. I mean, number one, I agree 100% they're attainable. These are policy changes that people organize, push for.
2: Yep.
3: We could get them. On the flock cameras, Is there like a line for you where it's like, this is these safeguards in place would make it acceptable?
4: No. No.
3: Just got to get rid of them
4: completely. I used to think that there was, but I have seen time and time again how local law enforcement, now we've discovered two that we're using this technology. One was the internal affairs guy who's supposed to be finding, you know, because the guardrail, the quality assurance.
3: Yeah.
4: And then they released this list. There's like, oh, we've narrowed it down to like just shy of 400 people that have access to this. You know what?
3: Yeah.
4: I don't feel comfortable with that. And then it turns out that some of these guys on this list of approved people are also on the Brady Giglio list, which shows that they're
3: really
4: not reputable, not trustworthy officers who can't even testify in court.
3: Yeah.
4: Like, dude.
3: Zero
4: guardrails.
3: Where can we find that?
4: The internet
3: connection.
4: Just Google.
3: Who reported on it?
4: I don't remember who reported on it. Jason Calvi from Fox 6 is doing a good job on this stuff. Ben Jordan from, ISN is doing a good job on this stuff. There's lots of independent people doing this stuff. You, listener, can open records and get these lists for yourselves.
3: So this is kind of like an interesting thing, too, because when you talk about 400 people having access to this database, this information, I think there's a question of, like, any 400 people, like any random sample of 400 people, and say, hey, you can like look at all this stuff, even if you're just a curious guy and you just want to kind of like see what's going on.
4: Yeah.
3: And you can do it.
4: Yeah.
3: You know, like you got
4: to
3: kind
4: of. That guy cut me off coming to work.
3: Yeah.
4: I remember his plate.
3: Who was
4: I'm going to find him.
3: Yeah. Oh, he lives on my block.
4: Yeah.
3: You know, like.
4: Guy's
3: like
4: dead.
3: It is human nature to like. A certain group of people are going to exploit data.
4: Yes.
3: And if we have all this data available for people, somebody's going to exploit it.
4: Yes. And that's just the human factor. You are a commodifiable project in this capitalist universe. Your data is valuable, and I'm going to milk it, and I'm going to sell it. You take a look at these companies. They're publicly traded. Many of them are owned by international weapons manufacturers and folks that are selling this stuff. They're tracking your pattern of life, where you go, what you do, and they're selling that. These are big data companies. If you're upset about these stupid AI processing plants and people selling your mom's credit card information and all these algorithms tracking your children and trying to sell them crap on Instagram, well, darn it, you better be angry about this too, because they're selling that, but they're selling the most personal you, the you that gets up and doesn't go to church, does go to church, goes and eats a grilled cheese at Checkpoint One, seeing this person, going to this store, going to this demonstration, voting for this person.
3: Yeah.
4: Screw that. They have no right to know this. Anonymity is also protected.
3: Yeah. Yeah. And it's a right. I mean, you ought to be able to just be without being watched.
4: Yeah.
3: By the government. I think that's something a vast majority of people would get behind.
4: Yeah. I don't need a government that is currently and capriciously being run by a 13-year-old petulant bully.
3: 13 is generous.
4: Yeah, generous. Well, monitoring everything I do. What websites I visit, where I go.
3: Yeah.
4: Like who I see, who my friends are, how I associate. That nobody has that right.
3: Mm. I wasn't prepared for this level of radicalism this morning.
4: I'm a proud socialist.
3: Indeed. I don't know, man. So I was just talking to somebody the other day. I say, like, I feel like within me, I always have these two conflicting persons or drives. There's like,
4: you only have two?
3: Well, in the political sphere, we got the technocrat, we got the radical, and
4: I love technology.
3: Yeah, but when I say technocrat, I mean like the person who believes that like you can engineer the perfect policies or the perfect outcomes or whatever. And, you know, using government in that form to get us to a certain better state. And like that old poem, whichever wolf you feed is the one that's going to grow, you know, or win.
4: I'm going to tie you back to a very beautiful observation you made earlier. And I think that our government and indeed democracy is a tool for our evolution. We just look at these sketches as we try to perfect and improve.
3: Mm-hmm.
4: There is no human that is perfect. There is no government that is perfect. And there is no institution that will get us to perfection.
3: Yeah.
4: It is, you know, like world peace. It is something we aspire for.
3: Can I venture? Can I say that this conversation has been a perfect conversation because I've enjoyed it? You've enjoyed it, I presume. We are here present with one another.
4: I fully enjoyed it. It wasn't perfect. I made some missteps in vocabulary and remembering things, but it was a delight.
3: You were perfect in your imperfections.
4: Thank you. What's that Japanese art where they fix the broken things?
3: I know what you're talking about.
4: That thing.
3: Yeah.
4: Love it.
3: Same page. Hey, Emilio De Torre, Greg St. Arnold, it's been a pleasure being with you on 104.1 WXRW LP River West Radio, celebrating the River West 24. It is 8-ish a.m. on Saturday morning, and we're going to be joined. We're going to pass the mic to a few folks here shortly. And
5: Bridget and Mora
3: are coming on.
5: Those are the most Italian names I've heard.
6: We brought our Irish short
3: stories. Oh, you got some Irish short stories they're going to share. All right, Bridget, Mora, come on, have a seat. And to all your riders out there, have a great rest of the 24.
0: Gosh, that was perfect.
1: Emilio and Greg, two true souls embodying the 24 and diving deep.
0: Yeah. Gosh, that was in July, and now since they spoke, so many communities have dropped flock and, you know, we're doing the right thing. Their bit about anonymity is great in the 24. You don't have an opportunity to be anonymous. You are involved. You are seen and being seen with the community.
1: And stored for generations. No, I think the Turners have an interesting a coalition, but I mean, they have not changed their opinion on mass surveillance and police surveillance since these things were introduced to the city. They have been very vocal, very vocally opposed to any sort of surveillance technology being accessed by police on a mass level. And I think that we owe a lot of gratitude to having organizations like the Turners who are willing to take a seat at the table. Is executive director or associate director Chrissy Fung sits on the Fire and Police Commission. Thanks, Chrissy, for keeping an eye and staying close to the process. I think, these are changing times. But like you said, even since then, there have been more cities and more people be opposed and stand up and stand out against these things.
0: UWM dropped their flock contract recently. I know of quite a few other communities that have also dropped it. One of the things that Emilio was talking about you know, having the 24 like events in other communities, not just Harambe and River West. I think one of the things that reminds me that we have succeeded and the event has succeeded in, is because the River West community has been so strongly active, both in social justice, but also in getting to know their neighbors. And it was an interesting mind experiment of, is the 24 successful because the neighborhood was so strong before, and can that be that same energy be brought in other flavors? I know that there are, there's the Shorewood 12 that seems to be doing good numbers, I guess. Is that what they're...
1: The audience can't see my smile, but I think there is... The 24 comes with this air of pretension, right? Like, we're the only ones who can do it like this. And I think it's important that we challenge ourselves on that idea.
0: I agree.
1: Like the Shorewood 12, they're never going to do it like us. Of course they're never going to do it like us.
0: They're going to do it their flavor, right?
1: They're going to do their flavor. And I think, I think it's cute. I think it's totes adorbs. But I think like knowing that like all day, all night means something different to every community.
0: Mm-hmm.
1: I think it's something that we need to celebrate. We need to encourage. And if that means the Midtown 24 or maybe a Midtown 24-hour dance party.
0: Yeah.
1: Bringing a celebration of community and bringing an endurance level of celebration to different neighborhoods in Milwaukee, I think
0: is
1: important. And Emilio and the Turners do that in a really interesting way by providing physical activity, especially for seniors and other marginalized population. They're doing Zumba classes all around the city, which is maybe not as exciting as doing wheelies for some people, but for some people it's like a chance to be social, and they're not doing it with a profit motive. They're doing it just to get out in the neighborhood, and they're doing it for the long game, not the 24-hour long game. They're doing it for the lifetime long game of like of providing community spaces, third spaces for people that don't necessarily have an opportunity to get active for free otherwise. I mean, Milwaukee Rec is great. Like, I don't get as involved as I should. Have you done any Milwaukee Rec?
0: Oh, gosh, yes. I've done swim classes over at Gensland, which is an incredibly warm pool. Did aqua aerobics and did aqua zen, which was so rad. You get in the pool, they turn off the lights, the water's something like 90 degrees, really warm, and a woman comes in and rings the like sound bowls, like the harmonics of like sound bowl. I've also done a carving class, but to jump to back to the third spaces, I think what's interesting about Milwaukee is we have really two pure third spaces. We've got the MPL, Milwaukee Public Library, and our parks. Those are the only two places that I can really think of. They can just be somewhere without being asked to purchase something.
1: Mm-hmm.
0: And there are real gems. Unfortunately, we kind of lose our parks once it gets a little bit colder out. It's less pleasant to just sit out and have a table, but I hope that we can continue to grow our third spaces and make them more accessible with things like the recs department.
1: Yeah, absolutely. And that's something that we've also talked about of like, yeah, how do we take the spirit of the 24 into, as techno tinkers and nerds? I think you and I lean heavy into the maybe the makerspace or the, I don't know, something in that vein of like tinker space.
0: Yeah, a space where people can feed off of each other's energy of repairing. Oh, and we got our...
1: We're about to hit the end here. Find a space and make a space and... keep the spirit of the 24 alive all year round.
0: What is it? Make every day a bonus checkpoint.
1: Make every day a bonus checkpoint. All right, party on, party people. We'll see you next week.
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1: Trap House Special.

0: Welcome to the front row. I love when they drop a fashion reference in the song. You just give me a reason. Give the girls a reason to use the song in our Instagram post. How we doing here? Welcome to the front row, giving you a front row seat to what they're saying in these streets.
1: Yes, sir.
0: I'm your host, 22.
1: And I'm your host, Big 400. Mr. 400, if you're respectful.
0: All right, we are switching seasons. It is spooky season. Are you guys ready for cozy nights, Halloween, haunted houses, the whole nine? Because I know I am.
1: What young dog say?
0: I guess.
1: Don't be ready for that.
0: Yeah, I love the spooky season. I love fall fashion, for one. Let's get into it. It's when you can do the layers and the pieces and, you know, pull out your jackets and all.
1: You know, this your time to shine because you...
0: For sure, for sure.
1: You will pull out really, so much stuff and I won't even know how you finna do it. And you come out, I'll be like, well, okay, all right.
0: Be doubting me. Be looking all upside my head like, what you gonna do with that? But that'd be the thing. I would never want to go somewhere and someone have on the same outfit as me. Speaking of outfits and spooky season, again, it's Halloween. And let's talk about costumes for a minute because I need to talk to my girls. Girls. You guys, us, we have 364 days out of the year to be overly sexy. Make me a minion. Make me a pumpkin. Make me the Smeagol from Lord of the Rings. Like, I want to do something, like, weird and goofy and crazy. Like, I want to go out and just, like, have fun. Like, I know
1: you said you want to be Edward Scissorhands.
0: I want to be, yes, I do want to be Edward Scissorhands.
1: I don't know if I want you to be Edward Scissorhands.
0: I want to be Edward Scissorhands. I'm going to get on your nerves. It just is what it is. I'm sorry. I do heels. I do makeup. I do all of that stuff all the time. Like, I want to be Smeagol from Lord of the Rings. Like, make me.
1: Yeah, I don't know about that. Not him. That's too far.
0: Anyway, the 2026 River West Radio Ghost Walk is here. Yeah. 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The ghosts are waiting.
1: Yes, sir.
0: If you guys want something fun and different to do with the kids, listen, this is my neighborhood. So we ride by, we see some of these stops already. They're amazing. Like, if you want something different to do with your kids, come to the station, grab a book. It's only $10. You can take the whole gang for just $10.
1: It's 31 days this month.
0: Yes.
1: Like, you.
0: Yes.
1: You need to make it stretch, and you need to make it, you know what I mean? It don't cost that much. It's only $10, and it's a great activity to do with your family. Take the kids out, walk through there. River West is definitely a inviting neighborhood.
0: For sure.
1: For y'all to walk through it at nighttime and just,
0: And the decorations
1: fun.
0: Are dope. They're super dope. Like, they're over the top elaborate. So come see them.
1: Yeah, for sure.
0: Let's get into some more fashion. This isn't really fashion news, but La Roach, JT, and Portia Williams have popped out. Now, this was the pop out and the link up that we didn't know that we needed. Something about them is giving, like...
1: Lil Uzi, JT?
0: Yes. JT, Portia Williams, and La Roach, stylist La Roach.
1: Okay.
0: First of all, if La Roach and Portia Williams get together as a fashion duo, it's a wrap. So, Portia is already, like, a fashion icon in what she does.
1: Yeah.
0: Shout out to Paris. Paris is from Milwaukee. Paris definitely does style her.
1: Is that one of the people that we met in New York?
0: Paris?
1: And Portia?
0: No.
1: No.
0: We met a different housewife. We met Cynthia Bailey.
1: Oh, okay.
0: We met Cynthia and Ashley Darby.
1: Yeah.
0: Yeah, shout out to the housewives. She's killing in the fashion scene. But yeah, so her, JT, and La Roach, they were out at Fashion Week. They linked up in the back of the car, you know, just doing their thing. And I thought it was so super cute. And I like seeing the three of them together.
1: Yeah.
0: And some more social media news. Oh, my God. Krishan Rock and Blueface, they added us back to the group chat.
1: Oh, my God. I'm so tired. I'm already tired of them. I think I seen you talking about the clip with her crying, doing all the crying with him.
0: Listen, there are so many clips.
1: Man. They clip farming at this point. Like,
0: I don't even know what to say about them. They added us back to the group chat, and I really want them to leave us and the rest of the world alone.
1: For real. We was doing good without them.
0: We were doing so good. So,
1: like, they had us hooked a little bit with all the toxicness and just had us watching every single moment, and then they disappeared, and it was like we weren't thinking about them. But now I see they just pop back up, and she's just crying.
0: I feel like people were feeling bad for Krishan. People were wanting to see her win. People were wanting to see her do better when he was gone and they were away from each other,
1: right? I definitely felt like they had that energy at first, but then it seemed like she just straight disappeared. And I ain't see really people calling for her return.
0: I don't know. Well, she's back. And Blueface's mother is very messy and posted up the other girl for her birthday and said, oh my God, like, I just realized I don't have any pictures of her without Blueface. And just posted up all the pictures of her and Blueface for his birthday while he's sitting over there with Chrisean Rock. Anyway, very much messy.
1: You know how she get down.
0: But he got pulled over after Chrisean hangs out the car and tosses a football while they were driving.
1: Oh, wow.
0: I saw a video of them in the restaurant, and she just, like, gets up out of her seat and just, like, mounts him. Like, in the restaurant, obviously, it's streaming. This is a streaming world. This is what they do.
1: Yeah.
0: Whatever. But it's, like, whatever. And I feel like somebody made a comment and said they're Bobby and Whitney without the talent. Just the drugs and the love.
1: Yeah. I guess we got a whole lot of Bobbies and Whitneys then. I guess 80% of the people out here is Bobbies and Whitneys. We shouldn't be promoting these two clowns.
0: Yeah, we're not. But they're just out there, and I really want them to remove us from the group chat.
1: But yeah, let's go ahead and get into some music. We got this Lil Ski. Lil Ski was just in here last week. He promoted, he was doing some promotion, debuted a new track, and we feeling it and we added it to the rotation. So, you know. Also, well, you know, I'm gonna wait to get that. Yeah, we added this to the rotation. Let's get right into that. Lil Ski, Hate It When You Leave. Let's do this. River West, we here. The front row. Tutu, I see you.

0: Yeah. That was Lil Ski. Hate It When You Leave. Right here on the front row.
1: Yeah, that's a banger. We're going to have to keep that in the rotation.
0: Yeah, that go hard.
1: For sure.
0: I like when I hear some good music come out the city and it's like, that sound like I could really hear that on the big stage.
1: Yeah, for sure. Especially like some good like R&B music, yeah. Right? Like, it's so crazy to hear like good underground R&B music. Like, again, and like, that's why we named the episode Don't Judge a Book by Its Cover last week, because it was definitely a shock to hear. So on the same topic, let's get into some more music. And this is just really, I just want you guys to just listen to this snippet real quick, okay? Like, let's get into it.

0: Wow. Okay. Okay, let's get into this. So this is actually a clip.
1: Yeah.
0: Okay.
1: All right. Yeah.
0: This is actually a clip. I'm just going to read the caption. So this comes from a post from Welcome to the Culture. And they post that Japan is really bringing that classic R&B feeling back. The smooth vocal.

0: when we like, you know, we create, we like real life creators, meaning our culture, you know what I'm saying? The brown people of America, whatever you may want to call them. But it seems like when we put down something, somebody else pick it up and they call it new. Yeah. And they just embody it. They don't really get no credit, you know what I'm saying? They need to get some kickback about that one right there. That sound like that's like they said, Drew Hill or something, or Jodeci. Really.
1: It sounds so much like the songs that it's like, it really made me wonder if this is AI. It really made me wonder if this was real, like if this was a real song, like if this was really...
0: Like if they made it themselves, or if they used AI to generate it and make...
1: No, not even that. Like, I'm thinking like, okay, these are my thoughts. Is it an AI clip? Is it a clickbait clip, right? Like if somebody just made this post themselves, right? I didn't get a chance to look it up. Or did they really go make these songs? Like, I don't think that if they made... I don't think it's AI. I think they are really singing this if they really made this song.
0: Yeah.
1: But I don't know, like... And I can't say they don't have access to it to know what they're doing, so I don't even know what to say.
0: Yeah. I don't know. That sounded crazy.
1: It's like a shock. It's almost like...
0: I know I heard some. It was like some ladies singing, too. Like, they was going crazy.
1: Yeah, it was. And they said that she had been making these type of songs since, like, the 90s, the early 90s. I'm going to try to find that clip for you guys and play that for you guys.
0: Yeah, I don't think... I ain't feeling that. Leave our stuff alone. We can, if you want to hear that, just go back to our old stuff. You know what I'm saying? Don't just redo it. Like, I want people to start coming with fresh work. You know what I'm saying? Stop trying to do what somebody else did. Just, you know what I'm saying?
1: Like, to remake everything.
0: Yeah, just go in there and create.
1: Okay, on the topic of remakes, I'm going to find that clip. I'm going to come back and play that for you guys. Because that one was interesting to me.
0: Yeah, they're going to trip on that one. That one sounded like Brandy and all those people from the 90s.
1: And they said she made this in the early 2000s, right? Okay. Speaking of remakes, A Different World. So they remade A Different World. So again, we have all of these remakes. Varnell Hill, they said, was horrible.
0: Varnell Hill was horrible. We watched it one night. It just looked real bad.
1: I was very upset.
0: It looked real bad. It was like he had one camera in there just film. It was crazy.
1: I don't know.
0: It was horrible.
1: I'm not interested in watching the Cheetah Girls remix. It's like they want to remix and take everything and make it different instead of making new things. But A Different World, I've heard nothing but great things. And I think what the difference is, Debbie Allen and Tashina Arnold are hands-on. Like, I think it's Debbie Allen's is the writer and producer.
0: Yeah.
1: They have
0: Tashina Arnold is funny.
1: Yeah, and her daughter is one of the main characters. Okay. Her daughter, right? And
0: the one she's been
1: in media with.
0: Yeah.
1: Sorry, I don't have any names right now. Yes, the one she's been in the media with. The one that she talks like her, looks like her, sounds like her, all of the whole nine, right?
0: Yeah.
1: And the headline, the characters, they seem very, like, handpicked, and it seems like people are loving it. They've just been renewed for season two. The scene is some of the characters from A Different World did appear in the new cast and new season. You know, they've had kids, and it's in the story of their child, their love child. And so, you know, it's Black excellence. They're in college, they're doing their things, and so I guess it's a journey about that. So I'm excited to watch
0: that. I guess that's something that we can watch too. So what, you can binge watch that right now? You can watch the whole thing, or do you just gotta watch episode by episode? Or
1: you
0: can,
1: I know you don't like that.
0: Yeah.
1: it's already like done. Yeah. And people are waiting on season two already. So
0: gonna have to roll up and turn that on.
1: Sometimes the remakes, they hit depending on whose hands is in it.
0: Bel Air was all right.
1: Bel Air was cool. Yeah. I think Bel Air was good. I loved the new Hillary. I love the new Hillary.
0: She's stuck. She's stuck in the culture, I think.
1: Yeah. She is. It's not there.
0: She's stuck in the culture.
1: Yep. Loved it.
0: I don't know about if Will Smith was that good, though. The new Will Smith, what you thought about him?
1: You didn't like the new Will Smith?
0: Nah, not too much. What you thought about his new character in the new Carlton? Like Carlton out there,
1: listen,
0: doing drugs and all kinds of stuff.
1: I think Carlton made the show. I think the new Carlton,
0: the Crash Out Carlton,
1: the Crash Out Carlton made Bel Air. Okay, like that was super dope to me. Will, he was his act. I mean, it was cool. It was smooth. Like, he wasn't my favorite character. I mean, he was over the top, and I guess that's how Will was, you know. But I think they still did a great job in everything that they did with making it new and not so much trying to focus on the old. One of my favorite scenes that they recreated was a situation between him and his dad, though. I like how they brought one of the Wayans brothers. Which one was it? See, I get their names mixed up. I'm not even going to do that to them. Yeah. But I think that scene was dope. And I'm for some of the remakes.

0: if you do it right. But it always, just know when you try to touch something that's already been done, especially when it's been done with greatness, you have like big shoes to fill.
1: Yeah, you do.
0: And it's going to be something like people are going to come into it not wanting to like it because you're messing with their favorite.
1: You got to have a great script, great characters, everything got to match. Favorite. Yeah, you messing with our memories and our, you know, these is characters that's really, you know what I'm saying? They sculpted our childhood and all that kind of stuff. But yeah, let's go ahead and get back into some music. Right now we got Young Stunner Life, YSL, Young Thug, and Hitman. Shawty, shawty. Gonna get into that joint. Front row. New one.

0: All right. Speaking of remixes.
1: Shotty.
0: Speaking of remixes.
1: That's why I sell.
0: That was a remake.
1: Yeah, that was a remake of that Chris Brown. That
0: what you think about that?
1: It was all right. You know, Chris Brown, that song is a classic.
0: Again,
1: so.
0: Messing with our stuff. messing it up.
1: Shout out YSL, man.
0: I mean, that's how Sexy Red came into the game, which is crazy, right? Doing all of the... Well, she did a lot of pop songs. Like, did a lot of pop songs and turned them trap. So, I guess it's...
1: Because the people they making the songs for may have never even heard the original. Right. So, this... Yeah.
0: More messy news. Give you a front row seat to what they're saying in these streets. Drake is responding to Victoria Monet. Apparently, she called him a professional trick.
1: Whoa.
0: I don't even know what, like, what's that about? Like, why... What happened, what transpired, what was the context of the conversation in which she called him a trick, but I guess she called him a professional trick. And this is what he had to say. He said, there is a return on investment in your soul for doing things for people who you feel deserve it. Whether you feel that way in the moment and they prove otherwise over time, or it's a gesture to acknowledge consistent love and loyalty, the difference is there isn't an expectation on the other side. It's self-awareness that you have been blessed with an obscene amount of money and joy is the emotion that excites you the most. Mm. So once you have experienced enough joy from material things for yourself, sometimes the only way to see joy on faces after unexpected gestures is to do unexpected gestures for other. Transactional exchanges with expectation of intimacy are a different frequency.
1: Okay.
0: What you think he said? What you think he ate her up?
1: I think he was basically just saying like, I got everything.
0: He was saying
1: only thing that can make me happy is only thing that can make me happy, put a smile on my face, is just cash and give y'all some little cash. Like,
0: he said it ain't tricking if you got it. And I can only like just imagine if you basically really could just buy everything, like, and then it's like you can go get what you want. It's like, okay,
1: if I had Drake M's right now, I would definitely be cashing on people. I wouldn't just, but I do it in my own way, just like he doing it in his own way. Like, you know what I'm saying?
0: Yeah.
1: He definitely, I definitely be seeing him tricking though. But I mean, that's Drake. What you expect? That's Aubrey.
0: And that's I don't understand the notion of that. Because if you're with somebody, y'all kicking it, whatever, and y'all rocking, and he's spending the money that he got to spend, and y'all dating and whatever, it's like,
1: hey, that's the Ice Man. You ride with the Ice Man.
0: I guess so. I don't know why she would call him a professional trick. Maybe she won't. I don't know.
1: He might have tricked on her and ain't tricking on most. She's like, like, man, get out of here with that.
0: Who knows?
1: Yeah. What else you got for us?
0: Chris Tucker took a picture and said, Michael came to my show last night in Atlantic City. Talking about Michael Jackson.
1: How'd that happen?
0: Okay, so it was an impersonator. But I don't know if you guys have seen the picture on social media. But it makes me like want to get into this topic because... It's crazy, right? You'll see a Michael Jackson impersonator. You'll see Beyonce impersonators, Elvis impersonators, right? But I feel like, I don't know if you guys are paying attention to what the F is happening in the world right now. But I saw this video of this guy with like these masks, right? And like taking masks to a whole nother level, like skin, like... material mask, like he put it on, he was
1: like, it clamped to your face, like it fit to your face. Yeah, I seen
0: it. It's probably like artificial skin. He had it goes all the way down to your neck. He had the gloves, like you can be somebody else if you really wanted to. Like, first of all, back it up. I know you guys have seen the face mask that they did during the pandemic with like Kanye's face on it, or Trump's face. Those are bad enough.
1: Right.
0: Those are bad enough. I'm not talking about that. I'm talking about like real grade A professionally made masks that look like you have a booger out your nose, like you have nose hairs, like you have bushy eyebrows, like it's all these things rolled into one, and it's scary. It's so scary to think about that, like especially even with AI and deep fakes and like whatever.
1: Everything is just fake. You don't know what you're seeing.
0: Everything is fake.
1: Sometimes it's videos. I might see the video and think it was real, and then once my eyes get conditioned to the AI, maybe like 2 weeks later, I see the same thing. I'm like, that wasn't even real. Like,
0: exactly.
1: I seen the video of Mike Epps doing that. And I'm from the five to the, what do you say?
0: Yeah,
1: I'm from the folk. Jamie Foxx favorite little. I seen Mike Epps doing a. Matter of fact, it wasn't even that. I seen Mike Epps doing a. I'm an Indianimal dance.
0: Wow.
1: I seen him doing it. I'm an Indianimal dance, and I really thought that was him. I'm like, dang, everybody jumping on this little social media, little TikTok wave.
0: That's crazy.
1: And then I just seen it again, like looking through my videos when we was looking for stuff for the show. And then I seen it, I'm like, that wasn't even real. Had to delete it on my phone. Like, wow, they didn't got me.
0: Yeah, that's crazy.
1: This stuff moving fast.
0: It is. They have AI Music Awards happening on November 13th.
1: Crazy. I think Phoenix Flexing, he probably going to get him an award for that one.
0: Yeah, he probably should. Unfortunately, he probably should. I'm just keeping it real. But it says AI and music are clearly becoming more intertwined. So it'll be interesting to see what this event actually looks like and who shows up. And this is coming from a post from Welcome to the Culture.
1: Yeah.
0: So I don't know.
1: That's crazy. I literally just yesterday I was on Instagram on our page. I think I was posting somewhere, editing or doing something. And I seen a whole show in AI. Like it was a show called something. And I forgot what it was called, but that was like at a school or something. And it was like almost a TV show.
0: Yeah.
1: But it was AI, you know what I'm saying? You could tell that it was AI a little bit, but it was so good that I actually watched it. Like, I watched a few episodes. Episodes, like, only some minutes.
0: Right, they got you.
1: Yeah, they got me. I watched, like, a few little episodes. I was trying to see what they was talking about. Like, dang, what's going to happen?
0: Yeah, that's insane.
1: Yeah.
0: I just feel like with AI, like, obviously, it's very useful. It's very helpful when it comes to, like, projects and like having your vision come to life and being able to like do certain things on your own without having to pay like, you know, people. And that sounds bad right. too, but at the same time they were whacking heads. It's just a shift in the culture, right? It's just a shift in everything that we're doing.
1: Definitely helping out, because sometimes a lot of the creators is real like hard to get. It's hard to get the artwork and the stuff out of them sometimes if you haven't ran into the right person. So that will leave people the tool to just keep moving instead of having to stop like, oh, I need this graphic and I'm waiting on this.
0: Now y'all can just type it in.
1: You can just whip it right up.
0: And so it's always a catch 22. It's a good and bad. It's evil and good to everything that you do. So I just, facts. I don't know. But the it's scary. The AI is very
1: shout out to bro outside. Love.
0: Speaking of remixes and remix, let's get into another one.
1: What's this?
0: This is Too Rare.
1: Too Rare.
0: Down. Now, A. Marie, bless him. To all my millennials out there, you already know. Let's get into it.

0: Okay, first of all, A. Marie must be drinking her water and taking her vitamins, okay? Shout out to A. Marie because she looks so good in this visual. Yeah, she still looks young,
1: but you know, you don't crack, man. Listen, that black don't crack for real.
0: Listen, she take her vitamins, she doing her thing, and she blessed him with that one. I love when, again, in this topic, this just so happened to be the topics that we're on. Don't mess with our memories unless you're going to bring us another addition to it. Like, that was a banger. I like what he did. I don't even know who
1: that was. Smooth.
0: Shout out to Too Rare.
1: That was smooth. Too Rare, he be having, like, songs with, what's that little girl who be having tracks on YouTube and all that? The AI little girl.
0: OMG, I don't know.
1: What's her name?
0: I don't know who you're talking
1: she
0: about.
1: She got all the songs that the kids be listening to at the daycare.
0: Gracie.
1: He got a song with him and Gracie that got millions and millions of views. So he...
0: Okay.
1: Yeah, he moving smart. I think he from, like, Baltimore or Philly, one of the two.
0: Okay, that's smooth. Yeah.
1: Shout out to Too Rare.
0: Shout out to Too Rare with the remakes. We're going to get into some music reviews as well, because I know last time we were talking about who you wanted to see, like, make music or who you were looking to. And when I said Quavo was dropping, you kind of, you know,
1: I rock with Quavo super hard. I was just saying that was kind of like random. I wouldn't have thought of him off the top, but Quavo, he go hard. Shout out Quavo.
0: He go hard. I see that he remixed his own, you know, he went viral with the Hop about the 16 passenger.
1: Yeah.
0: So everyone was remaking that video, and so he actually did it himself with an artist, Shanicia. I cannot pronounce her name. I'm so sorry, but she's like an island girl, one of the, you know. And I thought it was super dope that he did that and reposted it. And he's getting some, you know, some love right now. But he did just drop a new project, and we're gonna do a live
1: Chrome
0: music
1: Life.
0: Review.
1: It's called Chrome Life.
0: The cover is hard. I love those glasses. So we're going to do a live music review. We just picked a random song and we're going to listen to it. So this is the one with him and Young Miami. Let's go.
1: Front row.

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0: The Front Row Radio with this live music review.
1: Man, we the best.
0: What do you think about the song?
1: It was all right. It was a little groovy.
0: I was hating it at first. I like the end better than the beginning.
1: I kind of don't like him when he get on those Neptune type beats.
0: You don't like
1: I like him. To hear him on some... How about the 16 passengers?
0: You like him in Atlanta?
1: Yeah, I like to hear him in that bag. I don't like to hear them, you know what I'm saying, where he's slowing down the flow and doing all that like that. But it's all right.
0: Yeah. I don't know. Shout out to Quavo.
1: What
0: Hopefully
1: you thought
0: that.
1: About it?
0: I mean, like I said, it was a little bit too groovy for me. Young Miami gave me exactly what I expect from her. Every now and then, we'll get a fire verse from her. We'll
1: her verse could have been
0: but
1: left out, too.
0: She always just kind of gives us.
1: That was bad.
0: But I mess with Miami. I like her attitude more than I like her music.
1: Yeah. You know? I mean, we was on her super early before she even like popped. We was on her when she first took off.
0: We was on that.
1: But I don't like her enough to be messing with my ears. For real.
0: That's crazy. Okay, let's get into some more news. So, I don't know if you guys remember who this person is, Da Vinci from, what did he play in?
1: He played in BMF. He was, I think he was Terry. He was the one with the messed up eye.
0: Okay, exactly. So he had something to say. He actually sat down with...
1: He sat down with Cam Newton.
0: Okay.
1: Cam Newton, yeah.
0: Yes. Okay, let's get into what he had to say. And I wanted to talk about this because it's like, I don't understand what's the point of like... I don't know. I'm going to let you guys hear what he has to say. So, obviously, I didn't know that he wasn't from America.
1: Yeah, he's Caribbean.
0: Okay, so it's on the topic of a lot of these actors, actresses, whatever. They are not from here, and they get to America, and they play these American roles, and they do all these things, but they have a lot to say about America. So, okay, I'm just going to play the clip.
2: I could take care of myself, like, fully at, like, 8 years old. Mm. But in America, no shade to you guys, the way the culture have, like, moved majority of its citizens, it's like you're just incompetent for a really long time.
3: Do you think that that's a country thing or a personal thing?
2: I think this country promotes that. I think because this country promote. I don't think it promote like us, like really like being able to think critically and being like hard workers, being able to think outside the box, right? And usually people, I mean, don't get me wrong, other countries, they have their things too, but I just think like we're just more like when you're in America, you have such a lack of exposure on what's happening outside of the world because you don't got to care about any other country. But every other country is like, I want to be American.
0: Okay.
1: Yeah.
0: So that was the clip from when he sat down with Cam Newton. I don't know what prompted again. That was just a clip that social media had. I don't know what prompted.
1: Turn the instrumental on, but we finna pop it. For real.
0: I don't know what prompted their conversation, but we're going to talk about it since we're talking about it, since we're here. So yeah. He's from the Caribbean, I guess, from the island, not necessarily
1: Little
0: from
1: dog got
0: America.
1: Me messed up.
0: So what you got to say about that?
1: This is how I feel about that. You know, a lot of people don't really understand that a black American is somebody who's from this soil who doesn't have ties back to Africa. So, you know, you have Africans who are from Africa who can call back to their mother and their family in Africa and still get in contact with them. Those are the African Americans. So, you know, we are our own people. So a lot of people who come here, whether they're brown or not, or dark brown or whatever or not, when they come here, they feel like we have it easy because they struggle so hard to get here. So once they finally get here, they kind of resent us as the brown people who always been here and we didn't have to go through all that. You get what I'm saying? We at home. So of course we're going to be a little more comfortable than you because we at home. So I think people really need to start respecting America as our home. You get what I'm saying? We don't have any lines back to Africa. If we was from there, we would have those lines back there.
0: Yeah.
1: You get what I'm saying? For real.
0: He said Americans, right?
1: So yeah,
0: he
1: we said Americans.
0: And he I guess he's from the Caribbean, so I don't know, like, and someone in the comments said, like, you know, like, I've been very independent, knowing how to cook, clean, do all this type of stuff myself since I was 8 years old.
1: Yeah, it's like, a lot of kids that's like, very independent.
0: Not, like, doing that or whatever.
1: Walk themselves to school, all that, man. Like, he tripping. A lot of people just look at us, and like I said, they feel like we so comfortable because they may come from a place where, you know, water is scarce and right. All these things that we have that they might feel like, oh, look at them, they just drinking water just like it's nothing, like they might feel like we just take advantage, like we take it for granted, but
0: exactly.
1: You know,
0: this
1: is our home, this is what we used to, you get what I'm saying? If we went somewhere else and we didn't have these things, we would probably be ready, we would be ready to come home, like this home for us, man, like y'all can't get mad at us.
0: Yeah, so that was, I don't know what to say about that, but I just realized, like I said, maybe in like the last year or two, I just had the realization that so many of the actors that are in so many of our great American films aren't Americans.
1: Yeah, like instead of picking somebody from California to play the dude from Snowfall, they went and got somebody from overseas,
0: yeah,
1: the main character.
0: Yeah, it's a lot.
1: Yeah.
0: In
1: can't stop
0: news,
1: us, baby. Can't stop us.
0: EJ Johnson and Rihanna. Whoever knew. The clapback or the petty beef that I never could have saw coming. So EJ Johnson was out at Fashion Week, and obviously he stated that it took them a while to start the Dior fashion show because they were waiting for Rihanna.
1: Yeah.
0: And I don't know what's, and I'm making all these faces, you guys can't see me, that's why I'm pausing, because it's like, I don't know what's the point of saying that, and it's kind of like dry hating, like, okay, like, oh, the show in Paris, like, we all waited for Rihanna, all this type of stuff, whatever. And so EJ Johnson actually got blocked from entering his hotel after wow. posing for paparazzi at Paris Fashion Week in France, right? And so who's in the comments?
1: Who?
0: Rihanna. And what did she say?
1: She's probably laughing at him.
0: Damn. And regular, I don't give a F, Rihanna classic, yeah. Clap back Rihanna, just like, dang, boo. That's what I
1: read. Made that call, like, hey, little dog tripping, don't even let him up in here, turning right around.
0: And I don't know, he's been in the news a
1: that's
0: lot.
1: That's Riri, man, you know, she plugged in.
0: His fashion choices at Fashion Week, and I don't know, I guess he feels like he's not getting the respect he deserves.
1: Let Riri come to the fashion show that we throw. And she say one of these people on my Facebook said something crazy.
0: Shut it down.
1: You're done. For real.
0: Shout out to Rihanna.
1: Yeah.
0: And more news. Gypsy Rose. Okay, she's back in headlines. So she's actually launches a anti-cyberbullying reaction petition. Sorry.
1: Who is Gypsy Rose?
0: Gypsy Rose is infamous for some things. Okay, we're not gonna get into it.
1: Yeah.
0: So, but she's back in the news and in the headlines again following the death of her partner. And what she said, again, she's filing for a anti-cyberbullying petition. And she said, this is not about silencing criticism or taking away anyone's freedom of speech. Public figures can and should be criticized, but public figures are still human beings, and fame should never erase someone's humanity. Ken's passing has made me determined to turn pain into purpose. I cannot change what happened, but I can advocate for a better system for the next person who feels like no one is listening. Please sign and share the petition to support Keenan's Law. So let me back up a bit here. So headlines broke that her partner passed away. Mm-hmm. And so they were saying that it was a possible overdose. So in relation to her petition, that's what she's kind of saying, that he had been going through a lot of things personally for him on social media, right? Uh-huh. And I thought she was talking about herself, okay? Yeah. Because they are not letting up on her when it comes to the situation that happened with her partner. And it's just, they saying she want to be King Von so bad. And it's just like, I don't understand why they like are just making these jokes about
1: why they going in. Yeah, I never understand how people come on under like post about like traumatic stuff, and then they just make these long threads with just jokes and everybody laughing and show like how detached society kind of is.
0: Right? So just imagine like the worst thing that you ever went through in your life, the most embarrassing moment that you ever went through in your life, and then oh, it's everywhere.
1: Somebody find a small piece that's just hilarious,
0: and I'm not even talking about Facebook, we're talking about CNN everywhere, right?
1: Right.
0: Like, it's just a lot. It's a lot.
1: Yeah.
0: She was convicted of, you know, killing her parents, her mother.
1: Wow.
0: And whatever.
1: She was real crazy.
0: It was a lot. So that's why I think the jokes are there, right? And I don't know the full story to say whether the jokes are justified or not, because I don't, like, you can't be going around here often. You're a parent, right?
1: Right.
0: So I don't know if these accusations, obviously, whatever. You guys know the Gypsy Rose story probably better than me, but again, she's launching a petition. Would you sign it? Y'all gonna sign her petition?
1: Nah, I wouldn't sign no stuff like that.
0: I don't know what's going on in these streets. Right.
1: But yeah, so some other news we got. We got the internet. They on 42 Doug right now. They on his heels.
0: What did he do?
1: So basically, 42 Doug, he jumped in a video with a Republican nominee for Michigan governor named John James. And so 42 Doug jumped in his promo video. He campaigning right now. He jumped in the car with him and drove around Detroit and helped the man the campaign. And the internet, especially Detroit Twitter, they just went up. And man, they really smashed on bro for that. And so they made him take it down. Like, he took it down.
0: Wow.
1: Yeah, he ended up just taking it down. Like, they smashed on him too hard.
0: Do you feel like artists should keep politics in their pockets, or do you think, like, is it helpful or harmful to their career?
1: I feel like if you feel compelled to speak on it, then I think you should speak on it. Yeah. Like, even before my pops passed, you know, I'm into the music. I've been in this so long, and you know, over time, I learned different things. So when I kind of started speaking on that stuff, my pops was like, "Hey, you probably shouldn't speak on that or put that on the internet, because you know it might rub people the wrong way, and it might, you know, kind of sway your image." And you get what I'm saying?
0: Right.
1: Because with the rap stuff, you kind of, it's kind of like more just carefree, and you don't really, you know, you don't want to alienate people, basically, because you can alienate people with your opinions and your stances on certain topics.
0: This is how I feel about it, and especially when it comes to 42 Doug, I feel like he's a perfect example. Don't do anything unless you're going to do it with your whole heart.
1: Exactly.
0: Unless you're going to do it with your whole heart. Because exactly. I feel like if you're going to, like, you put that out there, you should have been able to stand on it. But you couldn't stand on it, so you had to delete it.
1: Yeah.
0: Right? Like, you did it for maybe it's a good look, maybe it's not. Yeah. Like, you probably just did, like, you got to be able to stand on what you involve yourself in. So
1: when he deleted it, kind of made it, like, made it seem like he did it for for a kickback or some kind of sort.
0: It made it worse.
1: Yeah, like, it made it worse. Like stop, you don't hide your hand.
0: Exactly. You should
1: have just did that whole video and rolled around. Shout out 42 Doug, but he should have stood on that, because honestly, I feel like you should have your own opinion. You get what I'm saying? What's the point of being able to vote and telling all these kids from the hood, "Hey, you better vote. You better vote." And then
0: as soon as they
1: choose somebody, like, hey, they might like Donald Trump, they might like anybody, and then, you know, you get crucified by your family, and it's like, why? You get what I'm saying? Like, yeah, I feel like that's also a form of racism.
0: People only like freedom of speech when you're speaking their message. When you're speaking a message against them, or not even against them, but just something different.
1: Because I don't care who you voted for.
0: Yeah,
1: I might tell you my stance, or be like, "I like this person better. They did this," and you know, we can go back and forth a little second. It's just that, but it's like not no hard feelings, because I mean, come on, really changed with any of these candidates?
0: With anyone, right? But people don't like to spar any longer.
1: Right. That's all it is—a sparring. They had a whole country spar every 4 years. Divide everybody up, what side you like gangs.
0: Yeah,
1: everybody just go at it, you know what I'm saying? People falling out with each other and all kind of stuff, man. Get it together, y'all.
0: It's a lot. So we're gonna get into the gospel on this good Sunday. I mean, Kirk Franklin, let's pause, okay? Because gonna respect Kirk.
1: Oh,
0: so we
1: Kirk,
0: watched Kirk
1: man.
0: Franklin's sitcom show that I never knew that he freaking had. He had a freaking sitcom show, guys. Look
1: it wasn't
0: up.
1: Bad.
0: It was not bad at all. It was a good show. It was about church, but it was really good. It was funny.
1: He was like a gospel singer that kind of fell off, and he had to go back home and get him a new choir together, and that was dope.
0: Yeah, it was super dope. So he recently has been in the headlines because he sampled Shardy Lowe's new song, and we're gonna get into it. Have you heard it?
1: Yeah, I heard it. I like it.
0: You like it?
1: Yeah, it's growing on me.
0: It's featuring Glorilla, and this is not their first time, you know, doing gospel songs. So let's get into it.

0: I don't know why the people was hating, because y'all gonna act like he didn't bring us stump. Like, yeah. Y'all gonna stop acting like he didn't have it cracking when
1: stump.
0: We was little.
1: That's okay? Definitely a little stump, for real.
0: It was going down in the church with listening to the stump, okay?
1: And for sure. Every time they performed that stump,
0: yes.
1: Oh, it was cracking.
0: Yes. Had it going down. Yeah. So, I mean, I just like where they're going with the music and the guys. Like, people are not afraid to kind of, like, cross over a little bit and then, like, you know, be who they are. Jada Waiter recently, I guess she did a Bible study and, like, promoted it as an event. And the internet ate her up. And I didn't like it. I don't understand it. Like, you guys want people to be... Whatever. I'm not even gonna get into it.
1: Speaking of switching lanes, I mean, I guess it's not necessarily just a super different lane, but 50 Cent is about to release the movie Street Fighter.
0: Like the video game?
1: Yeah, like the video game. Okay. Well, he's not releasing it, but he's featured in it. He's acting in it.
0: Oh, that's dope.
1: Yeah.
0: He gonna be like a character you can pick.
1: He gonna be like a character in a movie. It's a movie. It's hitting theaters.
0: Oh, see, I went back to the video game. It's the okay.
1: Yeah,
0: the
1: this is the Street Fighter movie. This is a movie for the game. So he's gonna be one of the characters in the game.
0: That's different. Give us something different. Give us like some super action, like Black Lightning type of. I hope he got some superpowers or something crazy, like, you know, this on Street Fighter, how their arms are stretching. That's Street Fighter, right? Yeah.
1: Yeah.
0: Was it?
1: Yeah, that was Street Fighter for sure.
0: Yeah. Like that's dope. I will go see that. Depending on, well, I watch anything, so I'm not even gonna act like I'm not gonna watch it, because I will. I watch all the good shows. TV has been kind of all over the place right now, but we have to definitely go and watch a different world, because I want to see that.
1: Yeah, we definitely gotta see that. We got some more crazy news though.
0: What you got?
1: We got Lucky, the artist Lucky, and Playboi Carti. They got into an altercation, and the dude Lucky was end up stabbed in the neck.
0: Wow, who is Lucky?
1: So Lucky is an artist. I would say he's a new artist. Like, he just took off. Like, he be with Lil Baby and them a lot right now. But he's been around for a long time. He's an artist from Chicago that's like recently just starting to really get his shine. You know what I'm saying? He just dropped a big project last year, I think at the beginning, matter of fact, a few months ago, he just dropped his biggest project. He had a lot of features. It was dope. But, so it says the rapper Lucky was allegedly involved in a fight outside of Complex Con, according to video shared on social media. A video on X showed Lucky Camel Jr., 30, in a fight on the streets outside the conference in Los Angeles on Saturday, October 3rd.
0: Oh, wow.
1: In the video, witnesses were told to move away from the altercation, and the person can be heard saying somebody just got stabbed. Playboi Carti appeared in the fight, but he wasn't fighting, but he just appeared in the video or whatnot. But I watched the video, and at the end, you can see like Lucky walk off and he's like bleeding from the neck. He got like on a Bathing Ape hoodie, and it's just everywhere. You get what
0: That's
1: I'm saying?
0: It's crazy. No one wants to go to Complex Comedy.
1: Yeah, and they really don't know. They don't know like his condition right now, but they said from reports that he should be all right or whatnot. But yeah, so send prayers up for Lucky.
0: Send prayers up to the craziness that happens. Y'all need to just maybe stay in the house.
1: And it's 10:23 right now. That's perfect timing.
0: Yes.
1: Yeah.
0: Seven.
1: My bad.
0: Let's get into some sports news. What's happening in sports? Do you got some sports news?
1: No, I'm just waiting for my Bucks to come on with it. I just seen they just had some preseason games. I seen Giannis out there.
0: You still a Bucks fan?
1: Of course.
0: Did you unfollow Giannis on social media?
1: I don't know if I was even ever following him.
0: Okay.
1: Yeah, I don't know if I was ever following him. I don't see his posts like that. But when he come across, I'm for sure blocking him. ASAP. For real.
0: I want to do a survey of how many people have unfollowed him.
1: Or are they just going to watch through the window, salty?
0: Yeah. Anyway, LeBron... He is in the news again, but he has been in the news. They're calling him Lil Babysitter. So he was caught holding Tyrese Maxey's daughter during a Sixer scrimmage game.
1: Yeah.
0: And it was really cute.
1: That's dope.
0: It was so super cute. And she's sitting there. You see her with a little pink outfit on and little headphones. And
1: Grandpa
0: she
1: Brian.
0: Just gets passed to, I don't know what's happening, baby, because she's going to be stamped. Her baby pictures are going to be fire. You hear me? When she gets to show them. But she just at the practice, and he just sitting there with the baby casually. And the baby just so cheerful. He just sitting there.
1: And he just got the ball. bald head.
0: Yeah.
1: So he ready. He ready for that, man.
0: Yeah, I thought it
1: Bronny was probably about to give him one now, cause they might cut Bronny, so he gonna have some little time to go make him a family or something, probably.
0: Oh wow. Oh wow, that's crazy. But yeah, I'm excited to for football season to begin. Not that I watch football. Okay, don't get me wrong.
1: I'm sure sitting here like.
0: Yeah, please. I just want to go to like the football parties and stuff and like.
1: Oh yeah, the football parties definitely be cracking. I don't know if nothing crack harder than the baseball stuff.
0: The baseball.
1: Yeah, I'm saying the baseball.
0: The tailgating.
1: The tailgating. Okay, yeah, I like them. Okay. But yeah, okay. So right now, we getting to the end of the show, and I want to give my boy some love. My boy Big Skrill Ticket. Right now, we finna get into his new record that he got with Funny Money. Rest in peace, Funny Money. But the money ain't funny. You hear me? Yeah, so we finna get into this track. This called 5 a.m. Y'all tune in, tap in, turn it up. Skrill, what it do, baby? It's the front row.

0: Hey, shout out my boy Skrill, man. You gotta send that clean version in, kid.
1: We definitely need the clean version. Shout out to people in the city.
0: I apologize.
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0: That's right.
1: 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We would love to.
0: Send that music in. If not, we're going to keep playing them hits from all over the world. But, you know, we got hits right here, baby. Just send us that stuff. Send it. Send it. Send it. Yeah. We want to give a love to everybody that been supporting us. You know what I'm saying? This our 1 year mark, and we finna end it off with "Let You Know," the birthday song by Baby 400, my boy. Let's get it. We've been in this 1 year and we ain't stopping, baby.
1: It's our birthday.
0: For sure. Tutu, I see you. 400.

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0: Welcome to The Handbasket, Gender and Sexuality in the Trump Era. I'm Mariah Shug, faculty in psychology and gender, women's, and sexuality studies at Widener University. My co-host is Professor Tushabe Tushabe of Widener's Human Sexuality Studies program. Each episode, we invite experts to discuss a current political issue through the lens of gender and sexuality. 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On today's episode, we're talking about the roles gender, sexuality, and race might play in the midterm elections. Our guests today are Professors Jameel Scott Cummings and Carla Barcaro. Jameel is an assistant professor of government at Georgetown University, specializing in race, ethnicity, and gender in politics. Carla is the director of the Sarah T. Hughes Center for Politics and an assistant professor of political science and international relations at Goucher College. She specializes in gender, women, and international relations. Welcome, everyone.
1: Thank you.
2: Thanks for having us.
0: I want to start out just by broadly asking, what do the two of you think about how gender and sexuality might play a role in the midterm elections? Carla, do you want to take it first?
3: Sure. You know, I think it's very clear that gender issues are going to be central to this midterm election. We've already seen significant amount of ads being pushed forward, particularly by the Republican Party, that are really targeting, I think, voters on issues related to trans rights, particularly within women's sports. And we're seeing, you know, Democrats, I think, to some extent, back away from their former positions on trans issues and LGBTQIA rights, which is, I think, really concerning for a lot of people. I do think this is going to play out significantly, particularly given some of the Supreme Court rulings we've seen on trans issues over the summer. I think it is one of those issues that really does polarize the American public. And, you know, I always hope that we will humanize these issues rather than seeing them as, you know, linchpins to show the platforms of each party, but remember that there are human beings and their lives and their livelihoods at stake when we talk about these issues and when we put them at the forefront of political discourse. And I haven't seen much yet to indicate or demonstrate that there will be sort of strong positions in support for trans rights in particular, but broader LGBTQIA rights either. So that is a worrying, I think, trend that I'm seeing so far.
0: Jameel, what are your thoughts?
2: To add to the excellent points that Carla made, I think that we also need to think about how gender plays out in these conversations around viability, in that after the 2024 election, at least for the Democratic Party, there was a question of, can a woman be successful at the top of the ticket? And I think that in this midterm election, we're seeing a lot more men run and there be questions around viability in that regard. Can a woman be successful? But to the point of gender more generally, I think there's a conversation to be had about masculinity and these conversations around what does it mean or how we think about gender identity. To add to the point that Carla made about LGBTQIA identity, particularly trans rights, but specifically around men and what it means to be a man in this political climate, there's a lot of conversation around masculinity, even this conversation around war and the change of the name of the Department of Defense to the Department of War, right? That there's a real big conversation around masculinity happening there, what it means to be a man and to exhibit these ideas of manliness that are being played out in American politics right now.
1: Isn't it also in the discourse, especially spearheaded by the Vice President J.D. Vance, that women need to go back home and take care of the man and the children, and the men need to be in public to do the work? So like reversing, you know, gender roles, women are no longer needed in the public. But I think that it controls white women in the middle class as a way of eliminating women of color and their children. And so there is no win-win here, because women, you know, white women's sexuality and abilities to work are also controlled. But I think that is the question of race again, that, you know, if people internalize racism and then they vote for the woman to be home so that, you know, women of color no longer have access to political rights, they are also voting against themselves, you know, inadvertently. I see that as a huge issue. And I think what is tied to that is, and I'm jumping ahead of myself here, is candidates who are Muslims and candidates who are, you know, in quotes, ethnic. I think there is a huge campaign that I see on social media against people who are marginalized and who are identified in those ways. But all the system is all interconnected. So it's not like I'm voting for me as a white woman and I'm voting against the other. It's like I'm voting against all of us in one ticket.
0: I definitely want to address religion, as you've raised here, Tshabe. But for the moment, maybe let's step back and think a little bit about masculinity. I agree, these concepts about masculinity are really pervading American politics right now. Would one of you like to sort of talk us through what you think is happening here? Like, why are we seeing this, I guess I would say, strong desire to assert traditional masculinity in American politics right now?
2: I think that goes back to some of the points that Tshabe brought up around some of the ideas that the vice president is espousing around declining birth rate, right? And so part of this conversation goes along with these ideas around what has to happen for there to be more children, right? Instead of there being a conversation around shifting our policies around childcare and creating more sustainable policy options for childcare, there's this conversation around roles, gender roles, right? And what is a woman's role? What is a man's role? Going back to these ideas around masculinity, because we can't have this sense of very strong and hyper masculinity without the also kind of conjoining idea of like this very hyper idea of femininity. And to Tshabe's point, it's a white femininity being emphasized when we think about who has traditionally had access to being able to stay at home, right? The ability to stay at home has not been an option for everyone, right? And in particular, women of color, poor women in particular, they haven't been able to stay home. It was, you have to work to also support your household, right? And so with that said, these ideas around, and it's very big in popular culture, right? These ideas of being a trad wife, that's also going along with what the young boys are calling like identity maxing or something maxing, right? Where they're trying to, it's like masculinity maxing, right? How can you be the most masculine form of yourself?
0: So trying to amp up the male identity, is that what you're saying, Jamil, and that there's status associated with that?
2: Yes, right. And so we see this with these conversations around who is a Chad or an alpha male, right? These conversations around who is the ideal man, right? These are conversations that have permeated mass media, podcasts, and they're becoming really pervasive in what we think about politics, right? That, you know, this idea of us having a Department of War, right? This idea of our military has to look a certain way, which is excluding, you know, trans folks and even excluding folks of color and women who look a particular way, right? There are these new requirements around what you have to look like to be part of the military. All of this is a part of the conversation of maximizing masculinity, but also maximizing this idea of what counts as femininity and these ideas around increasing the birth rate. I think that there's a really important conversation to be had around how the conservative rights movement has been really intentional over the last, not just couple years, over a span of years in the strategy of, you know, taking over state houses, you know, attacking Supreme Court decisions, that we are now at a place where there are conversations are being had around like Roe v. Wade, we thought was like a pillar in Supreme Court decisions is no longer the case anymore. And all of these things are happening at the same time that we're seeing these conversations around why aren't more women having children at a time when we don't have access to reproductive health benefits in a way that takes away some of your options. And in particular, I think this more recent case with the woman who was a surrogate mother for a family in California, I think that case is going to the Supreme Court. So that is becoming a test case, test litigants for a conversation around who has access to surrogacy and what that means.
0: It's a lot of fascinating stuff there. I'm sure you want to weigh in, Carla.
3: Yeah, I agree with everything that's been said. And I think, you know, there's also like a broader, I think, movement that really speaks to the connection between fascism and hypermasculinity, right? There are historical connections when countries begin and administrations begin to move from a more democratic system to more authoritarian and fascist systems. And what we see associated with this sort of new fascism or neo-fascism is this historical connection to hypermasculinity, to militarization, to creating this us versus them mentality, which we're seeing play out around the political discourse, particularly progressives versus more traditionalists around gender, but also I think around a variety of different issues. And I think you're right to speak to this sort of change in the department naming of things. There, you know, I know Hegseth, who has pushed for greater fitness and sort of the appearance of masculinity as well, vis-a-vis the American military. I think it speaks to our militarization abroad as well, with starting wars in Iran and other places that really we're trying to figure out what the actual strategic purpose for these kinds

0: of what my concern is it seems as though it's a party platform when there are certain buzzwords that are used to create support or, you know, approval for particular political party positions. But at the same time, there's a broader trend that I'm very concerned about in the United States, where we're sort of juxtaposing progressive politics against this push towards more right-wing politics in this country. And I think that is, we're seeing that play out in a lot of ways, both domestic policy, but also foreign policy today.
1: Yeah, I think Carla makes some amazing points here, particularly as it relates to this juxtaposition in our two-party system that has really become one party is good and the other party is just bad. There's no sense of redeeming qualities in either party. And you hear it in the rhetoric that both parties are using, these conversations around, you know, particularly as we get into the midterms, there's going to be even more conversation around this party is just bad. This party is not for your good. And there's an attempt here to get voters activated on this idea of you should be mad, this other party is bad, and shifting what we know to be American political values.
2: I remember at one point, Carla, we discussed how discrimination against transgender people also linked to the emergence of fascism. Do you want to just touch on that briefly?
0: Sure. I mean, historically, this has always been the case. When countries have moved right, we see attacks on trans individuals. We've seen attacks historically on members of the LGBTQI groups. And increasingly, even when there have been protections in place, the rolling back of those protections, as we're seeing through the Supreme Court decisions, I think, and in the military, right? We're sort of reinstating bans on trans personnel in the military. I have, you know, people I know who've had to leave the U.S. military ranks, who have had careers as a result of this sort of movement to remove these individuals from service. I think the connection between a movement right by both parties, I'm not saying that, you know, I think one is certainly more right than the other, but the Democratic Party as well has moved right. And if we look at the last election, I didn't see much difference on their border policy. I didn't see much difference on their foreign policy. And I say that, you know, concerned that we also tend, progressive political pundits in particular, tend to, you know, put a lot of hope for progressive politics in the Democratic Party. I'm concerned if we put too much hope in one party to sort of, you know, reassert American political values. And so certainly I think, you know, getting back to your original question, there's a lot of concern about how political systems, when they move right, the traditionally marginalized voices that get targeted as a means of reasserting these very traditional values, right, I think is really concerning. And frankly, what I've seen over the discourse from the last few months is even the Democratic Party moving away from even discussing or defending, you know, trans rights and certainly in LGBTQIA, making that a central position for their platform. And that shows you what happens, right? When one party moves right, the other party tends to move right as well. And so the concern is, you know, where is the room to really create a central space to talk about human rights, right? You know, there was a time where human rights in America was not necessarily as partisan as we're seeing today. And it really concerns me when these issues become optics for the political parties themselves to re-entrench polarization. And we really lose sight of the lives that are at risk, the freedom of movement, the freedom to be employed, to have families, to move even across borders. We know there are going to be challenges for trans people who have certain kinds of IDs, where perhaps their gender identity of birth doesn't match their current gender identification. So, you know, there are real implications, I think, for this move right. And I think what concerns me typically is in this discourse through the midterms, there's this need to try to really speak to a base. And I think when we do that, we miss the sort of point, which is what is the right thing to do on these issues across political lines, across ideological lines? And are you actually speaking to all Americans when you leave out these major concerns, these major infringements on people's freedom of movement and freedom to be fully active in the political process? So that really concerns me going forward.
1: And can I just say on Carla's point that

0: If we think about the idea that what happens to the least of us impacts the majority of us, these attacks on trans rights and names, on IDs, et cetera, these conversations, they matter for trans folks, and they matter for, as we think about the marginalized, they also are going to have real implications for married women, as an example, folks who have two names or have changed their names. And so this push to focus on how can we marginalize one group really, really causes not just pain to that one marginalized group, it harms more than just that group. And so as we think about thinking about the Kambahi Collective as an example, right? As they said, like, if you help Black women, if you save the marginalized of us, we save us all, right? Like, by thinking about the implications are for trans folks, we can then see the broader implications for larger groups, because those laws aren't just gonna say it impacts you, your group, right? It is going to have a larger implication for multiple groups. And so I think what gets lost is that in this trying to target or attack one group, there are larger impacts for married women, for folks who had to change their name for any variety of reasons, you know, change your address, right? All of these things have implications beyond trans folks. Importantly, impacting trans folks, but having implications beyond trans folks.
1: Can I jump in and just say one thing? Because I agree with everything you've said. I think you're absolutely right. And I tend to look at these kinds of issues as almost not about the issues that they're speaking about. This is about social and political control, right? That's what this is. I'm not even convinced half the time that these political leaders actually believe any of the things that they say. These are mechanisms to allow for broader social control, to control movement, to control daily life, to control who you work for, who you love, how you move through the world, right? And so, not to get too academic on this, but we've seen this written about over and over from the post-structural literature, this idea of creating a site where the state has more control over your body and over how you govern your bodily autonomy. This is really what we're seeing happen through these movements to control gender identity, but also who has a right to play into the leadership roles that we are talking about here. And so I think you're absolutely right. The intersectional reality is fundamental here, to quote Kimberly Crenshaw's concept, but to really think about, it's just a matter of time, right? We've seen immigrant groups targeted. We've seen trans immigrant groups targeted. We've seen Black women targeted. We've seen women of all shades also targeted. So this is the time where we really have to understand that there's no sort of maneuvering or navigating away from these targets. This is a mechanism that right-wing leadership and political parties use as a mechanism of social and political control. And so recognizing that that is the goal, is to create fear, is to break up solidarity and unity movements, is to try to deter people from voting. All of these tactics are mechanisms of neo-fascism and social control. And so I think when we call it what it is and we're able to see those tactics for what they are, I think it becomes much easier to find solidarity in those allyships across these different identity groups.
2: If you are just tuning in, you are listening to The Handbasket, Gender and Sexuality in the Trump Era on WPPM 106.5 in Philadelphia, River West Radio in Milwaukee, and the Pacifica Network. On today's episode, we're talking about the roles gender, sexuality, and race might play in the midterm elections. Our guests today are Professors Jamil Scott Cummings and Carla Barcaro. I guess I just want to underscore and maybe clarify a point that I think you're both making, which is, yeah, these are systems of control, but they're also systems of hierarchy. So not everyone is equally impacted by these restrictions. And if they continue on the current path, we end with a class of people who have collections of rights that are inaccessible then to many, if not most, of the population.
0: Yeah, that's exactly right. And it becomes really easy to target one group and to say, this is why we don't need this thing, but we then go on to see that law be applied to more than that group, and then more than that group, and then more than that group as we move forward.
2: Yeah. Tshabe, did you want to jump in?
3: I agree with everything that has been discussed here. And it reminded me of a conversation I saw on Substack, and I can't remember all the details of it, but the subject was, I think, the 76ers, and they're building a stadium.
2: Yeah, they're building a stadium in Philadelphia.
3: So the image of it, you know, they have an image and the people and the trees and the landscaping and all of that. So there were men first, and the women were not there. And then people complained. And so they changed it and they added some women. But what caught my attention, and actually what saddened me, was this person on Substack was asking, well, they just changed a little bit. They just added women. Was that something? Or people are just looking for something to complain about? And I was like, in this day and age, and other people actually were responding, it's like, really, women are back into a subject of discussion. Like, we actually don't even see that they are not present. And their absence doesn't catch our attention. What does that say? And I think when we translate that in terms and voting, I think what we see in the discourse are narratives of making people forget about themselves. And so think about, you know, like partisan politics and policies, you know, vote alongside your party and don't think about what your party is going to give you or take away from you. Yeah.
2: I'd like to sort of raise a peripheral issue here that I've been thinking about as I've been hearing these mentions of birth rates and traditional masculinity, a desire to force women back into home life. There's very recently the Lindsay Clancy case. So for anybody who hasn't been following it, this is a woman who was recently tried for killing her three young children. She admits to having killed them, but her legal defense is that she did so in a postpartum psychosis and that she was experiencing also bipolar disorder, that she tried to get help, that she didn't get it, and that this is a tragedy that affected her whole family and that she was not in her right mind and therefore could not be convicted for murdering the children. And as it played out, there was one holdout on the jury who actually admitted that he had reasonable doubt, but still refused to acquit her. And 9 women who voted to acquit, and we ended with a mistrial. And now I'm seeing this being leveraged by the right wing. It seems to be that the argument is, if a woman can't be trusted to remain sane enough to not kill her children, then women don't belong in positions of power. And if all of these women were willing to believe her argument, then women must be irrational and emotional. And therefore, maybe women shouldn't even be allowed to vote. Which brings us to this larger case I've been hearing with really unsettling frequency coming from, I guess, the online right, which, you know, does that represent everybody on the right? I think certainly no, but certainly there's a vocal group online of people making the case that we should repeal the 19th Amendment and therefore women's right to vote. Thoughts?
0: So it's pretty scary that that's the conversation that's happening. I've luckily been on the other side of the internet where people have been like using this to talk about how we need more policies for postpartum care. But, you know, I think that, you know, cases like this, they really do sensationalize news and they give people space to create the argument that they want. And unfortunately, this idea that women shouldn't vote after not taking into account the traumatic experience, right, is the direction that folks are going. I think that there has always been an undercurrent of this type of women should not be voting underlying the far right. And so if it's a narrative that fits a set of evidence that they are collecting around, like, why we should go back, why we should repeal rights, but that goes back to this larger conversation around taking away even just this idea of birthright citizenship. We are having conversations around what does it mean to be a citizen, conversations that we thought were settled a long time ago. And the fact that we're getting to a point where people are questioning women's right to vote is quite concerning at a moment where we are dealing with some very serious questions that in policy, in our institutions, that we would want, or we should want, a representative set of voices to weigh in on what our institutions are doing. And yeah, it is not a happy thought.
1: No, this case is just tragic. I haven't been following it that closely, but I find the whole conversation really difficult to listen to. I've followed a little bit of the trial and just the tragedy of these three children losing their lives while their mother, who's a nurse practitioner, someone who was a healthcare provider and had a career, right, in providing care to other people. And at the moment where I think she needed support, she didn't find the adequate amount of it. And so I like to focus on the conversations where we're really starting to think about what postpartum care for women ought to be. I think it's also an indictment of our healthcare system, which, as someone who was not born here, born in a place where there's universal healthcare, is atrocious compared to the other liberal democracies in the world. The fact that we still have some of the highest maternal mortality rate, particularly for women of color in this country, compared to every other liberal democracy, is an indictment on our healthcare system more than anything else. And I think there's clearly a sexist and racist component to this that we have to be acknowledging. But on the broader takeaways, I'm always amazed when women in particular are targeted because of their roles as mothers. It sort of goes against these traditional ideas of women as reproductive people who make children. And when we violate that, we tend to have these conversations where the entire decision around freedoms and liberties of women starts to be litigated in the public. And I think it really worries me when we know that over 85% of violent crime is committed by men, and yet we don't have these conversations about limiting men's freedoms and ability to move through the world, to vote, to be in leadership capacities. And frankly, they are the majority of those who kill their own family members, you know, wives and girlfriends, children. And we never go down the route typically of limiting their rights as citizens in this country. And so to me, the fact that the conversation moves in that direction at all, I think shows you how sexist our society is and how problematic the conversations can be around a very complicated and tragic issue. I think part of what I've tried to take away is it's an opportunity to try to stop this from happening in the future, to provide better support for women postpartum. It's atrocious, the support we give to women after they give birth in this country. And this woman's going to have to live with this tragedy for the rest of her life, which I don't know how you survive something like this. So for me, I choose to sort of hope that this begins a conversation about supporting women more in the postpartum period, and hopefully doesn't gain popularity as a jumping off point for trying to limit women's freedom and political participation.
4: I want to point out another double standard, because you've illustrated for us, Carla, that we see men committing atrocious crimes like this. I mean, we could look at mass shootings, and we know that shooters are much more likely to be men, and yet we never say, clearly, these people are not rational enough to have votes. But I find myself thinking, when we're hearing men make the case that women can't be trusted because of this medical crisis that can sometimes happen in the postpartum stage, it makes me think, well, maybe men should not be trusted with decisions around women's reproductive care. That's what they're really demonstrating to me. And again, I don't hear that conversation happening.
3: So I wonder how, like, outside of feminist spaces, a conversation about male violence could be a reason to raise questions about men not voting because of their violence. That can't happen because that's how patriarchy is designed. And the masculinity that we were talking about earlier requires that a man is that masculine, and that masculinity is in control. Control at home, social control, public control, everywhere control. And so I think that it's not easy to make the connection between male violence and their right to vote. But it's very easy to make a connection between female, whatever shortcomings that they might have, and their right to vote. Because under patriarchy, they are designed not to have any rights unless they are sanctioned by the man. So I think what needs to be done is to go back, and I'm glad that we are talking about sexism here, like really the definition and the goal of feminism, as you know, feminist scholars and activists, like bell hooks said, we may want to have equal rights with men, meaning we need to have access to a good education and have access to this and that. But really, the whole point is sexism and sexistic exploitation. And if we can see how sexism is entrenched in our lives, in all of us, women, men, young, old, if we could really have a conversation about sexism, maybe then we could find a way of holding men accountable and be like, okay, your violence should not allow you to have a right to vote because you have violated that right. The right to vote is about generating life. And if you are ending life, then you don't have a right there, right? Yeah, but yes. So which is what I think, you know, the question earlier of, you know, gender and race, how that is going to play in the midterms. I also think that we go back to the presidential elections last time when there was this in the discourse in the media, you know, saying that a woman should not vote for a candidate for president unless the husband has approved.
4: If you're just joining us, you're listening to The Handbasket, Gender and Sexuality in the Trump Era. You can hear us streaming at wppm.phillycom.org and riverwestradio.com. I'm Mariah Shug with my co-host Tushabe Tushabe. On today's episode, we're talking about the roles gender, sexuality, and race might play in the midterm elections. Our guests today are Professors Jamil Scott Cummings and Carla Barcaro. I'm going to have us shift gears just a little bit now. When you hear predictions about how things are going to play out in the midterms, when you hear polls about how people in the U.S. are feeling about the current state of the country, it seems to be largely about economics, or at least that economics is the primary issue for most potentially voting Americans right now. So how might the current state of people's finances intersect with gender and race in this upcoming midterm election?
0: That's a really good question. And I think that where we start is thinking about who has lost jobs and who's lost access to the things that we think about as staples, right, in your life, right? That milk is expensive, butter is expensive, bread is expensive, right? And so we're also dealing in a time where a number of government workers who have lost jobs, and a good number of those folks were Black women. So there is a real conversation to be had about how this effort to shift and change government has largely not resulted in more efficiency, but just loss, right? Loss and expertise, loss in for these folks who are living in this area where they have to figure out what's next. And we can't underscore how expensive it is just for everything. All of these things being interconnected as we think about this push to deport folks, this push around like who is supposed to be in the country, right? There's no secret, right, that many of the folks who were workers, some of these folks who were deported are folks who helped greatly with our produce, helped greatly with farming, and we've lost expertise and we are suffering in our grocery stores, right? I think we keep adding to the list of things you just can't eat on top of things just becoming more and more expensive. And so, you know, we can't ignore how our policies around the border, our policies around like what government is supposed to be from the president has shaped this current moment. And all of these have had negative impacts on the economy.
1: Yeah, I think this is top of the concern for most American voters going into the midterms, right? The Republican Party used to be the party of fiscal conservatism, right? Of balance, trying to balance budgets. We couldn't be more far removed from the reality of what this Republican Party has brought, I think, to the American public. You know, record high gas prices because of the war in Iran and attacks on the Strait of Hormuz, but also in civilian locations across Iran. We have conflicts around the world. Venezuela, we're kidnapping sitting political leaders, trying to take over their oil reserves. All right. So this is imperialism, right? Open, overt American imperialism. And this is not going to stave off higher prices for gas and oil in this country. We have problems with costs of food. This is also relating to the Ukraine-Russia war, which the United States has not taken a decisive position on, particularly in supporting Ukraine, which is one of the biggest exporters of grain and food around the world. So I really believe that Americans in particular, this is where they're feeling the implications day to day of what a maintenance of the status quo will bring, which is higher costs, greater job insecurity, which we're seeing with the tariffs that we're leveraging against our allies and friends. It's American consumers that are going to be paying the costs of this, even after this administration's tenure is over. And so I think Americans are becoming more aware that there are political costs to voting in individuals who don't have expertise in these issues. And certainly this administration has shown its lack of expertise on economic questions, but also in terms of international affairs and what that effect is having domestically for Americans across the board. I think also we've seen economists talk more and more about the new working class in the United States. We tend to think that these are, you know, white males who used to work in manufacturing, but that really isn't the demographic that is at the working class level, right? Working class people tend to work in jobs that are in retail, they overwhelmingly tend to be people of color and women, right? And so the people that are really experiencing, I think, the most volatility in the system in the working class are the people that are most in need of protections when it comes to job security, healthcare, you know, having some kind of pension system and childcare, right? The working class in America today is not the same group of people that it was in the 50s. And I really think we have to start appealing to those folks with more convincing campaigns that really seek to give them a helping hand. I think this is why the campaigns of people like Mamdani, the social democratic lean within the Democratic Party, has had such overwhelming support. I'm not sure if it's sustainable, but my hope is that we're going to start to see much more focus on the kinds of social changes, structural social changes, that the United States really needs to get behind to be even on par with some of the other liberal democracies in the world. I tell my students this in my IPE class, my international political economy class. It makes no sense to someone as a foreigner like me to come into the richest country in the world and us talk about how we don't have enough money to feed every American, to provide free healthcare to every American, to provide free daycare and preschool to every American child. It makes no sense, right? We spend trillions of dollars every year on needless wars that serve to destroy our role in the world. It makes no sense to me the kinds of decisions that we're making. This is about values, right? And so if we want to be the kind of people that actually care about each other, care about Americans and residents in this country living the way they ought to be living, then we have to make different kinds of decisions in these political election periods. And we have to demand structural change. And I think without that, this idea of just, you know, giving $5,000 checks to people, I just don't think that this is the kind of long-term solution that we really require in this country. And we are totally capable, absolutely capable of feeding everyone and providing a reasonable standard of living in this country. There is no barrier to that other than the kinds of political decisions that have been made.
0: And I think this adds to the conversation around the American public. They can, as a whole, we are in some ways pretty reactionary. And what I mean reactionary is that in a number of ways, people don't recognize we are very much, we got to walk in your shoes society, that people are not willing to see the reality or willing to see the implications that some of these policies can have until it hits you right in the pocket, right? And so now we're seeing people talk about what types of policies that that they might have called being very socialist a couple of months ago. Those are the same policies that they're calling for because we're just in a really hard economic time. They're speaking of who's working class, who's middle class. People just don't have a good sense of what those words mean until it hits them in a pocket. And so, you know, pocketbook voting really does just have such a strong reverberation in American politics because people, they're not really seeing the implications until it hits them in the pockets. They're not willing to desire change until they feel it.
4: I mean, certainly democratic socialists have been around for a long time, but we are seeing better representation recently in U.S. politics.
2: If you are just tuning in, you are listening to The Handbasket, Gender and Sexuality in the Trump Era on WPPM 106.5 in Philadelphia, River West Radio in Milwaukee, and the Pacifica Network. On today's episode, we're talking about the roles gender, sexuality, and race might play in the midterm elections. Our guests today are Professors Jameel Scott Cummings and Carla Barcaro. How might the democratic socialist identity as we see it here in the U.S. and as we see these candidates and Mondami, who's actually been elected, how are the democratic socialists that we are observing today in U.S. politics being described in terms of gender, religion, race? Do we have some intersection with these concepts?
1: You know, I think I'll weigh in. I think there are a lot of diverse voices coming out of this democratic socialist platform within the Democratic Party. We've had these voices before, right, in the Working People's Party and sort of separate parties outside of the Democratic Party before, but they really haven't really gained the kind of momentum, I think, that we're starting to see in the United States today. And I think largely this has been a response to the kind of right-wing turn that we've seen over the last 10 years, which I think says something about what Jameel was talking about, this reactionary politics to some extent. You know, we tend to see the polls shifting, polar centers of the parties shifting when there are these real attacks on things that we consider sacrosanct in American life, right? Whether it's freedom of speech or whether it's ICE going house to house, those kinds of things seem for many Americans jarring, right? And so we see this sort of shift left. I think we have a very diverse set of candidates, I think, that are representing social democratic values. So, you know, traditionally we sort of associated that with people like Bernie Sanders, but now we're seeing people like Mamdani and others really identify with this kind of pull within the Democratic Party. And we've seen a lot of women associated with democratic socialism, women that are also anti-militaristic and really looking at the problems with American foreign policy and the kinds of conflicts that we're largely on the wrong side of history on today. And so I think there is an identity, a much more diverse set of folks that are identifying with social democrats today, which I think is a reasonable thing to see. I think it's not necessarily about religion or ethnicity, but I think it is a more inclusive movement. I think it's one that is really valuing participation and access and inclusiveness for a diverse set of voices. And I think, you know, that's something that America's always struggled with. And so I think finding that voice within an existing party, whether that's a limitation or something that might turn the tide towards a more social democratic platform, I think remains to be seen. We'll have to see how the midterms really play out. But we've seen some signs that this may be something that Americans are finally ready for. I think the Cold War didn't have a positive impact on this. I think Americans, because of the Cold War, we saw ourselves as very in opposition to any form of socialist ideology or progressive policies around socialism. But we've always had socialism in America, right? We have public libraries and public roads. So much of what we do is a socialist kind of platform. And so it's not really new for the United States, but I think seeing it at the center of how the left defines itself, I think is new. And seeing what that means in terms of a shift in policy platforms, i.e., I was looking at Mamdani's platform the other day, trying to create an opportunity to have free daycare for children of a certain age, preschool, right? To try to really focus on increasing the minimum wage, trying to create a more equitable system of governance in the United States, I think is a viable thing. And I think it's also coming from the sentiment where we've seen these issues really be espoused by progressive politics, but not really ever come to fruition. And so I think Americans are tired of not seeing much structural change that really makes their lives better. And I think that kind of sentiment is really, I think, coming to the surface right now. You know, the identity of these folks has been an attack item for a lot of the right-wing politicians. I think that's a sad reality, but it also shows their stripes to some extent, right? That, you know, there's this sense that there's only certain kinds of people that are allowed or permitted to be leaders in the United States and in political circles. And I think we've got to push back on that a little bit and make sure that we understand that all, you know, views have a role to play, I think, in political discourse, particularly in this very polarized environment we find ourselves in for the midterms and for the next election cycle.
0: You know, and I think it's really interesting as Democratic Socialists, they had some really key and interesting wins in primaries, right? And it speaks to people being really upset with the status quo, right? And I think that the conversation will be, you know, how does this translate to general election voters, mm-hmm. right? And as we think about some of these general election voters, I think some people will respond to the label, right? And this idea of, you know, socialism being bad. But I think it's really interesting in this moment. New York is looming very large in how people are thinking about these candidates and these labels, because just like Carla said, some of these things that are socialist in nature, right? Public libraries, daycare, right? These are all things that people can get behind. But if you just say like, oh, this candidate is a socialist, that sounds very scary. But the outcomes, right, that people are seeing, that's not so scary. They're seeing change in New York City that people are really excited about. And that's the type of propaganda that people can get behind. People being really excited about these changes. And I think that makes this moment very different in people seeing some of these policies in action.
4: Hey, I love that. We're starting to run a little short on time, so I'm going to ask just one more question for everybody. I've heard frustration with Republicans, with Democrats. We've talked a bit about how Democratic Socialists are maybe answering that to a certain extent, but in fact, they're not on the ballot in most cases across the U.S. Many people won't have the opportunity to vote for a Democratic Socialist. So how do you speak to U.S. voters who are feeling disenfranchised, who are feeling like their vote doesn't really matter? Does it matter? Should they get out there? Do you vote for what you view as the lesser of two evils, or is one party really more likely to help you than the other? I would love to hear what you have to say.
0: Yeah, so I think this becomes a really complicated conversation that in some ways becomes intersectional, right? And what I mean by that is that, you know, there's just some groups in the United States that, like, the idea of not voting gets really complicated. And some of these groups don't feel like they have an option not to vote, right? Because there are the ways that the negative impact of not voting hits them looks different across the hierarchy of folks that we've talked about. And so, you know, there are going to be folks who have this, like, what does it matter, right? And it may not feel like it matters today or has an immediate impact in this moment, but we feel it later on, right? And what do I mean by we feel it later on? Well, those policies that are able to get passed in a Republican majority look quite different than if we have a Democratic majority in the House, right? If we have some more Democrats in the Senate, right? You know, as we think about what power offices hold, I feel like sometimes people think about, like, what is the impact now? Going back to, like, the reactionary politics that can sometimes be American politics that people want to see, what is the impact that my vote has in this moment? We often don't see what the impact is in that moment. It's literally later on, right? So, like, you know, these conversations around what would it look like if Hillary won, right? We're having that 3 to 4 years later, right? As opposed to on election night. And it's all because, right, these have long-term implications. And there are just some groups who cannot deal with the long-term implications of not showing up on election day.
1: Yeah, I think it's such a difficult question. I think every person has to sort of search their soul and decide, you know, how they feel, you know, about being a participant in the election process. You know, I got my citizenship right before the last election, and it was my first vote in the United States. And I have to say, it was a really tough vote for me. I was not really happy about what the political, you know, landscape looked like in terms of the choices that were being presented. And, you know, I think many people are going to have to see what their options are. Are their needs being represented by the political, you know, candidates and the landscape that we have provided them? And I think it's a very important conversation that we have to keep having until the next national election, because I do see in the U.S. a lot of moving in a direction to try to capture independent voters. And I feel like these strategies, to some extent, compromise sort of the moral center that I think political parties need to start thinking more about. What is the right thing to do? And what are the kinds of issues that really matter to Americans? What kinds of decisions, governance structures, will make a difference in people's lives, right? Forget about the strategies that are involved in trying to, you know, capture a certain, you know, element of the voting public. I really believe we have to sort of recenter human beings, morality, you know, what our values ought to be as Americans in this country moving forward. And, you know, I always try to take lessons from the leaders of social movements in the United States and elsewhere. You know, it's a couple steps forward and 10 steps back. And that's part of the struggle, is to not wallow in fatalism, right? To continue to work, especially in these moments that we feel sort of hopeless at times about the potential for positive change. And so I think trying to have platforms like this where we have opportunities to discuss these issues and share insights and find solidarity amongst different views, I think those are the kinds of avenues that allow people to feel some semblance of hope and to feel like they have agency in the political process, right? And to not sort of wallow in the fatalism, because it can be overwhelming at times, right? And so, you know, these are opportunities that we all have to engage with each other, to find community, and to really try to support each other in this struggle to find a better future for us all.
4: Thank you. Tushabe, did you have brief thoughts?
3: Well, I just wanted to say I agree with everything, you know, but I wanted to say that in my experience, where I have seen people say my vote doesn't count, is especially when people don't know who and what they are standing for. And I think that the political parties do a good job with their candidates, you know, like running commercials and things, and, you know, ads and everything, you know, on TV, like on radio and things like that. But not everybody's on TV to really follow. And on TV, you are distracted by so many things. And I think that that money could be also put into civic education, print literature, have the faces, you know, pictures of every candidate and, you know, the detail of what they stand for, and send it to every address in your constituents. And then people learn and know how many candidates are standing and what. And that could be like a party platform that does that for everybody, that, you know, and then people can choose candidates. And then after that, they know, I voted this, I didn't vote for this person, but this is the person because I remember their platform, what the issues that they were actually, you know, fighting for. But there is no education. Like, you find somebody, like, are you going to vote? It's like, there is a vote.
4: So more outreach.
3: Yeah.
4: Thank you for that, Tshobe. I would like to thank our guests, Professors Jamil Scott Cummings and Carla Barcaro from Georgetown University and Goucher College. Thank you for being here. Thank you to my co-host, Tshobe Tshobe.
1: Thank you for having me.
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3: Thank you. Thank you.
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All right, we finished up our first set with a band from the Madison area called Liquid Mama and their song Feeling Good. And it is from their CD called Bread in Captivity. And that's bread as in a loaf of bread. B-R-E-A-D, in captivity. And before Liquid Mama, we heard the Milwaukee guitar duo doing that song Penny Lane. And that is from their CD from 2010 called All Times Guitar Duets. And before Milwaukee guitar duo, we heard Ken Fox and his song Black Space. That's from 2007. From his Road to Tivoli. And then it says, a soundtrack for the movie in your mind. And that came out of Waterford, Wisconsin. We started out with Cyberchump and their song Uneven from their 2018 release called After. And that was it for our first set. We're going to start with a little bit more acoustic stuff, a little country-flavored stuff. Next song's by Pat Wiley.

All right, we finished up with Woody Herman, Stomping at the Savoy. And that was from a CD called Big Band Legends. Woody Herman, of course, is from Milwaukee, Wisconsin. Before that, from Sheboygan, the Cordettes. And their song, Runnin' Wild, and that's from 1951. Of course, the Cordettes had a huge hit with Mr. Sandman. But they are a bunch of gals from Sheboygan, Wisconsin. And before the Cordettes, we heard the Brothers Grin Bluegrass Band and their song Stolen Riffery. That's from their 2003 CD. It says Newgrass, Wheatgrass, 2003 Grass. So that gives you the year as well. And we started out with Pat Wiley and his song Red, White, and Blue of the Farmland, and that is from his Heart and Home CD. And that was our second set. We are closing in on our halfway point of this week's Storefront Music Hour. And we got more fine music coming up, starting with Roxy Copeland, who lived in Milwaukee for a while. But I'm not sure on how long she lived here, but that's all I know. So, Roxy Copeland.

All right, finishing up that set. The band is called The Triumphs. And the snappy drumming on that song was by Bruce Cole. Bruce Cole used to be in charge of the Gene Cuget Milwaukee Music Collection at Marquette University, which is where a big portion of the music that you hear in the Storefront Music Hour is from. And this was our oldie of the week. It was from 1964. The band is called The Triumphs. And, of course, on the picture sleeve, they're all hanging out with their instruments, and they're all packed into a Triumph car. So we heard the song Susie in My History Class by The Triumphs. And I'd like to give a shout-out to Bruce on that one. I'd also like to thank him for a copy of that song. Very cool. And before The Triumphs, we heard Leroy Airmaster and Seven Nights to Rock, and that's from 2010 from the Live at Turner Hall CD. And before Leroy Airmaster, we heard Johnny C. in the song I, and that was from his Shine CD from 2015. Great song. Lots of cool ambience to that one. And we started out with Roxy Copeland and Don't Give Up on Me, and that's from her 2014 CD called Truth Be Told. All right, we've got one more set of music coming up, so don't go anywhere.

0: All right, finishing up that set. The band is called Garbage. Song was called Parade. It was from their 2000 CD called Beautiful Garbage. And before Garbage, we heard the band Pele and their song Pickled Pear. And that is from their 1999 release called Elephant. We started out with Inaperca and Para Mi Octavalo. And that is a pan flute style band out of Racine. And that was from 1997. All right, I'd like to thank you all for listening. I'd like to thank Dave Redeman and the Gene Couget Milwaukee Music Collection. And I'd like to thank WXRW and you, all the listeners. That's right, you. So catch you next time and go out and support local music. 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

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Welcome to WXRW Milwaukee. Glad to be here today and glad to be spending time with you. I like to call this show the Relationship Show, where we talk about how to get along together, how to live together in a world where it seems like no one wants to live with each other. We talk about adulthood and what it means to assume responsibilities for the actions and the way that for our actions and the way that we conduct ourselves in the world. Personal behaviors have consequences in the world. You can be part of the problem, and then on the other hand, you can be the very solution. And so that's so very important that we take that into consideration. I never knew that relationships meant so much in the world. Social interaction, a living with one another, a kind of tolerating one another, a coming together and making sacrifices for what you want to see happen in the world. What is it going to cost you for what you want in the world? I want you to understand, if you want something in your life, the very thing that you want is going to be challenged by the different things that you experience in the world. Sometimes you're going to feel like quitting. Sometimes you're going to feel like there's no need for all of this. However, if you really want it and you really want to see things materialize in your life, you want to fulfill your dreams, you want to emotionally express yourself to individuals in the face of the earth, I think that's something that I want to do. I want people to hear what I have to say. If I give nothing else to the world, I want the world to hear what I have to say about what's going on in it. I was reflecting this week in a certain arena, and one of the things that I said was, the world is not the problem. We live on a beautiful planet. It is absolutely gorgeous. However, the planet is not the problem. The world is not the problem. It's the way that human beings deal with one another. And boy, we can make each other really miserable on the face of this globe. It's so very important that we get clarity and understanding about that. Personal behavior shapes our immediate relationships in the community. You can have an individual that comes around or visits a community and totally disrupt the community. The broader environment through a chain of natural and social cause and effect. In other words, an individual does something and it affects other people. We do not live in this world alone. And then there are interpersonal relationships, daily interactions like empathy and honesty and listening and building and learning to support and trust and eradicating negative habits like disrespect or dishonesty that erodes connections between
two individuals in social, in a relationship. People change too. They change. The older I get, the more that I understand that the people that are around me are not the people that they used to be before. And so how do I reconcile that? Individual choices regarding consumption and transportation and energy and accumulated collective ecological pressures, different things that are going on in the world and affecting things that are going on in the world that are affecting global climate and resources that are available in the face of the earth. I pray for understanding, and I pray for the understanding of humanity, that we have more clarity and that we realize how magnificent it is to live on this planet and to live socially with other people and be connected to other people. Professional and social standing is important on the face of the earth, particularly because there are 7 billion people up on the face of the earth. Don't quote me on that. There's a lot of people on the face of the earth, and that's a lot of people to feed. We must maintain discipline and global focus on what's going on in our neighborhoods and what's going on around us. Consistent traits like diligence and punctuality and accountability foster growth and community reliability, while unreliability damages long-term reputations. People need to be able to depend on one another. That's another thing, the principle of trust, the ability to trust an individual that you are around and that you are with and that you live around. Then there is personal accountability, facing logical consequences, and helps that develop mental strength and clarity rather than avoiding negative feedback. A lot of us, we want to share, but we don't want to hear the criticism that is associated with ourselves. So what is responsibility in the world? Responsibility in the world means recognizing your duty to others and understanding that your actions have consequences. You should never play emotionally with a person's feelings because you might end up getting exactly what you want. And so taking personal ownership in our lives and society is the core meaning of responsibility. Being answerable for outcomes of choices, decisions, and tasks that we make, that we formulate. Filling the roles of personal responsibility, whether you are a worker, you are a family member, a member, or a citizen. I'm talking about personal connection. I'm talking about social connection. I'm talking about living together. I'm talking about working to make things easy for one another. I'm talking about giving ourselves the primary things that we need, like love and care and consideration. I don't know if anybody is talking about this anymore. I don't know if anybody is talking about the way we treat each other on this planet. I don't know if it's really important to any individuals anymore
when they have, when they find themselves in a confrontation and they think it's moral to back down and just, look, I don't want to do this with you. Boy, I would never think that I would have never thought that I could hear myself say that in my life, because that's not the way that I live my life. I was always on the offensive, always fearful, always an individual that wanted to take control. And I wanted to control the outcomes that I experienced in my life. So we must anticipate how our behavior affects people in our environment and around us. That is the mature way of looking at this thing. It's bigger than you, and it is bigger than me. Dealing with those outcomes with honesty rather than placing blame elsewhere and saying to one another, you're the problem. This is why I have this problem. Social responsibility has to do with I'm going to take responsibility for the role that I played in a particular situation. I believe that social concern, I believe that when we look at the sociology of the United States and of the world, I believe that the solutions to what we face in our lives deal, the solutions to what we face in our lives can be addressed if we become socially responsible for the way that we conduct ourselves around others and how we touch other people, taking into consideration that the individual that you're talking to, that you are communing with, that you are sharing with, they have feelings and you have feelings. And then developing this skill of taking the appropriate approach. It takes a lot for an individual, a mature individual, to let someone else be who they are and you be who you are. There are some choices that we have, that we make, that we really don't have any choice. I don't have a choice whether I'm going, I don't have a choice when it comes to my living the way that I'm living right now. Because if I lived any other way, it would cause all kinds of mischief. And I've been down that road.

about our sharing with one another and sharing this planet together. Social connection, a coming together, a caring about one another. I think that these things that I'm talking about in terms of being socially connected has to do with being human. Humans are very empathetic, meaning that we can calculate, we can look introspectively into another individual, and sometimes if we look deep enough, we can feel what they feel and see what they see. And it makes us more empathetic. It makes us more cognizant that we are talking to a human being that has the same feelings that I have. Recognizing that it is our universal duty to protect human well-being, and care and nurture each other and reduce the harm that we commit against other human beings on the face of the earth. We need to have this conversation. We need to have this conversation about humanity. We need to have this conversation about moral righteousness. We need to have the conversation about what is right when you are dealing with another human being. Do you treat others the way that you want to be treated? I think that it's important that we ask ourselves the question, are you willing to come out of yourself because it's right to accept something that someone else is dispensing? You didn't come up with the idea. If they are dispensing something that is right, why is it that we have to have a conflict about that? Oftentimes, pride gets in the middle of it. The lack of humility or egotism or I'm better than you and you're better than me, when the truth of the matter is we're just human. We're all the same. We all are of the same species. You're not any different than what I am. I'm not any different than what you are. I want you to know that the creator of the world doesn't care about your skin color. He doesn't care about the way that you think that you are. You know, if you are in a quagmire of thought and you are reflecting on different things and you can't see other people in this thought pattern that you have, your thoughts are all about you and all about what you want and all about what you want to accomplish. And so we have to consider that people are coming to us with different points of views, different things, that different ways that they have lived. And so it's so very important that we get clarity and understanding. As a philosophical note and in our social discussions, those we must learn to trust individuals and share a collective connection to the wider state of the world. The world is a state. It's a wider state. It's a place where we have to live on this planet. I'm extremely concerned about this planet. And I'm not concerned about the planet or asking questions about, does the planet have the ability to sustain us. We are very, very creative creatures, and I believe that we can come up with ideas to govern our planet. But I think that we first and foremost must learn to socially get along with one another. If we don't do that, there is going to be no human beings on the planet. The planet is going to be missing human beings. The planet will be here, but human beings will not be here. So contributing fairly to the community and respecting the right of others and following

Just laws. What is our responsibility in the world? Our responsibility is our responsibility to trust, to make a concerted effort to get along with one another. I'm talking about this because I believe that if we don't socially learn how to mature in the world, that humans are going to destroy humans. And so I'm very concerned about that. Personal responsibility extends across moral, legal, and social environments. Personal domains encompassing duties that we all find ourselves in a place with that we must be responsible for. We must take our place in the world and we must perform our duty as a human being. And that, I think that's a very simple argument. If we are fighting with one another and trying to destroy one another, we are all going to end up behind the proverbial eight ball. And so this is why I think that this is important. I think it's important that we learn to live on the face of the earth. I think it's important that we learn to share, that we learn to care, that we learn to respect and encourage one another. Families and economic studies speak of the personal economic security and opportunity for personal for individuals who are living on the face of this globe. Are we willing to do what is necessary to accomplish what we want to accomplish? Now, I want to talk to you a little bit today about why people, I want to talk to you about sacrifices. People make sacrifices to build relationships. We need to have this conversation about making sacrifices and doing what is necessary for us to live together here on this planet. People make sacrifices to build relationships and honor spiritual beliefs and protect or support communities, building relationships in our community. Sacrifices, one of the targets of our sacrifice can be strengthening spiritual bonds, strengthening bonds in general. Some people give up their personal time. They give money or comfort to their partners, their friends, their families, their loved ones. It acts like a social glue. It shows commitment and builds trust with other individuals when we get along with them. I think this is important, and the reason why I think it's important is because I don't think that we're really going to get anything done until we solve our social problems. I think that one of our primary subjects when our children go to school, when our young adults go to college and our older adults go to universities, we need to focus on what it means to be human, what it means to share with one another, what it means to care for another human being, what it means to become part of a collective, a part where a collective where people come together and they work together. I want you to understand, I know people who have some magnificent relationships. However, if two people cannot socially get along with one another,
You are watching the undermine, the unraveling of what could have been a beautiful relationship. However, no one wants to work on that. Usually selfishness gets in the middle of it when we are all concerned about what we want and unconcerned about what somebody else's want, what someone else wants. The reason I live the way that I live is because I can't live any other way and live happy and joyous and free. I lived in the projects in Chicago for a long time, and I didn't know how to live. And the area that I was in, social connection was pretty much non-existent. We weren't trying to get along. Everyone was, we were all like working for survival. It was evident. And so individuals often sacrifice for a group, such as a clan, a tribe, or a nation, to help their entire community thrive in stay in a safe environment. Also, throughout history and across many ancient cultures, people offered food and animals or even human lives to influence the gods and bring rain or stop disaster on the face of the earth. Right idea, wrong application. Expressing devotion and love. In many modern faiths, sacrifice is an act of love. It is an act of gratitude or obedience rather than fear. It is represented in giving something of real value to someone to just draw closer to them. To get close, I'm talking about legitimacy. I'm talking about genuineness. I'm talking about authenticity. I'm talking about a integrity of heart and mind and spirit, and just keeping yourself right there. There are religious traditions that view sacrifice as a way of clearing guilt and fixing spiritual imbalances, or asking for forgiveness in the pursuit of reconnecting human beings and bringing them together in ideals and goals. People give up immediately. People give up immediately. When in pursuit of something where they experience resistance. In other words, when it doesn't work out the way you want it to work out, you're ready to quit. Activists, soldiers, leaders, and they often sacrifice their safety and their comfort to fight for justice and for freedom and truth. And so, what is sacrifice? What are you willing to give for your peace? What are you willing to give for the things you love? What are you willing to do? How hard are you willing to work for something that you want? We've been talking about building a community. We've been talking about dynamic change. We've been talking about what is necessary for us to build a community. We have given illustrations of people who, like the Amish people, who have built communities and learned to get along with one another. If we're going to build a community, we have to be willing to make the sacrifice. I'm Ricky Alexander.
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0: 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For example, planting trees, helping others, or writing a book. Like many before them and many to come, you and I are having our day in the sun. Yes, we're all having our day in the sun.
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0: 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I am your host, Anja, not Anja. And today, we'll listen to Street Scene by Jay White. I'm sitting in the radio station, River West radio station. In January, I wrote this about the place I'm sitting in. The radio station smells like thin crust Chuck E. Cheese pizza. The motion sensing lights of the bathroom allow you the peace of pitch blindness as you wait for the bowels to move you. In the light, there are murals on murals. Layers of eccentric neighbors, squatters, peacocks, who passed through the filthy pink fur-covered front door. For green screens and the serene recording pod, where people chip off the varnish, sharing innermost jokes as an invisible listener thinks what they will. And as the many deceased producers nod and protect, as your lips brush the same mic their lips brushed, until the day we will each lurk in the fuzz of 104.1 WXRWLP Milwaukee. You know, before I started this show, one of the station managers asked me if I'm okay after last week's show. I didn't realize I sounded, dark, concerning, but I guess I have a chipper exterior, a chipper personality, but I am always in a dark place with my head. That's just me. I'm stuck, always getting birthed in the graveyard. Enough of this, I say, leaving to catch the bus. But each stop is a tombstone. And at the end of the line, there's a bonfire circled by awful and vultures. Even the candy shop is out of all stock but sugar skulls. Hello, I am death, shooting a letter from the mouth of a November pumpkin. A jankety, self-destructing jack-o'-lantern. You living souls are afraid to look at. So I'll draw you two cartoon versions. Sunken mother hag, done in with her own iron skillet while frying. Or the mile-long beard of Father Time, now deaf, his ears overgrown with caterpillar fuzz. wintry white. Death is the horizon, and you're the boat whose hull disappears first. Guess my age, says black spotted mucilaginous radish. Murky memory of the isles of fresh time months ago. Seemed like a durable grab and go easy snack to power me through. Tenting at each week's festival. You know, the copywriter who coined the term grab and go must have very rich grandchildren living large, never distressed as I am when I dump a crop of fresh figs, soft with fuzz in the compost. Yeah, when you have it all, I would imagine you don't even have to toss your moldy figs. You probably have someone doing that for you. Because your grandparent coined the term grab and go. This week I've opened up my house to a lodger, a cat, Zoe, who I lived with 7 years ago for several years. And then we parted ways as the cats of roommates do. But in a pinch, Zoe had nowhere to go while my former roommate went off on a gallivant across the globe. So I've been lodging with a creature in the house, which is a relief because I haven't had a creature in my house for years. And Zoe remembers me and remembers a lot of the things in my house, and she immediately seemed pretty at home staying with me. But then one evening, the other night, as is custom, I get out my typewriter right before bed and I type a poem. But just as I got my typewriter out, Zoe came running. She remembered my typewriter, and I forgot about this whole ritual, but she positions herself exactly behind the typewriter, and as I type, she leans her head over where the little hammers come up and hit the ink ribbon onto the page. And she begins to be moved. She makes noises. You're like, what is she doing? She's herking. She's trying to hurl. She's trying to uplift dinner out of her mouth, out of her belly, and into my typewriter. Because she takes offense at my typing on a typewriter. She tries to puke on my typewriter. She begins with a small until she succeeds, because she remembers the one time she did vomit on my typewriter. I stopped typing immediately. And so she knows it's a tactic that works. So now I've had to rearrange my usual writing session in the evening to be different because I can't ride around this cat. So we'll see how that goes. Or I will. You won't. You're not in my house. You don't have eyeballs in my house. But I did, with my eyeballs recently, I saw two trucks flirting in the drive-thru, burning rubber into hazy air, growling engines. Empty threats flung. Get a room, Blaine muttered. The teenagers delivering cokes watched on in curiosity. Passengers and drivers, all of us hung on waiting. Will they yell? Will they shoot? Will they kiss? Two trucks humping in the dark of Wilson Park. Shortly after I got married, I had a dream of my husband's ex-wife. She was desiring a child and not finding a man as her final egg shriveled. I have a request, she tells him. It's okay you have found love, but I need you to impregnate me. The house is bought. I will live downstairs on the main level with the child. You'll help me raise. You're a good man. I remember, you're a good man. And then upstairs, in the unfinished attic, you and your new wife, a special arrangement. And my husband, my newlywed husband, agreed to this in the dream. And when I woke up, I was so mad at him. Even though this was all a dream, he definitely did not agree to impregnate or raise anyone's child and leave me in the attic. But it all felt so real. I've been married for 7 years now, and I've wrote down some habits of husbands commonly noted amongst my friends who are wives. Dormant. Most of the time they hole up in one spot and move very little. Their bowel movements are sluggish, taking a half hour. Or is it just they like their alone time in the bathroom? Unclean. They're not likely to clean unless vigorously harassed and your resentment is made clear. Those are some of the things me and some friends have agreed on. But you know what? It's not true across the board, and I am generally against blanket statements about various roles we may take in life. And to be fair, my husband's much better about cleaning the bathroom than I am. But how many marriages get saved by a dishwashing machine? How many friendships end over the wrong gift? How many friendships are never allowed to begin when someone asks, "Hey, what's your sign?" How many relationships end over unwelcome medical advice, poultices, pills, energy work, inflicted intent, pure but unable to solve lost sight? The first religious trauma for me was Catholicism. The second was New Age wellness. Both were as bad as they were holy. I've been thinking about friendship a lot lately, and particularly the concept of best friendship, because that's something that I've always wanted, was a best friend, because I didn't have one growing up. And as soon as I would have a friend, I would decide them to be my best friend, and I'd put a lot of weight on the relationship, a lot of pressure. But, well, these things are often not as mutual as you think they are. Elusive best friendship, never mutual. Mirrors at different angles. Heartbreak in funhouse. When you crash into glass, shards reflecting your own ugliest angles. Best friend long gone to find the others they enjoy so much better. Because you recoil when offered caramel corn. Unlike them, these golden friends, the ones they laugh with as the bloody clown from the sideshow drags you off to be viewed as the amazing, unfriendable woman. Oh dear. Am I making my colleagues here at River Rest Radio nervous about the state of my mental health? I'm okay. Here's something I wrote yesterday, perhaps with one of the final flickers of my youthful hubris. If words are swords, or even little dull butter knives, I am the chainsaw juggler they hire to come to the school to pause the antics of squiggly-limbed children suddenly cross-legged on the floor. You know, this record is actually ending, and I don't like how this poem sounds with the end of the song. So what I'm going to do here is I'm going to flip the record. I'm going to take the record off. That was Street Scene by Jay White. And actually, I'm gonna switch the energy here to organ greats Jimmy Smith and Dave Baby Cortez. And I'm going to play this record because I feel like it's more to the point of what I'm trying to aesthetically draw. Here we go. This will feel better. If words are swords, or even little dull butter knives, I am the chainsaw juggler they hired to come to the school to pause the antics of squiggly limbed children suddenly cross-legged on the floor, craning as a volunteer bites the end of a carrot as I whirl three chainsaws to nip carrot into bucket. Child feels wind of chainsaws on face. Carrot bobs slightly, each cut closer and closer to the face. But no one gets maimed in the making of this poem. That is arguably one of the stupidest things I have ever done in my life, was volunteer when the chainsaw juggler came to my school. They said, "We need a volunteer." And I was so eager to impress someone, to have a friend, to meet people. So I raised my hand and they couldn't not pick me. My enthusiasm was so great. And they handed me a carrot and I held that carrot in my teeth. And they just whipped those chainsaws right in front of my face. And I could, my hair was moving. I could feel a whiz as the moving blades cranked on in front of my face, closer and closer to my nose. Looking back now, my mature self is horrified that I allowed three thrown chainsaws by my face. But 18-year-old Anja saw that as the one-way ticket to friends and accolade. And so that's what I did. And, you know, she was right. I was okay. There was nothing to worry about. But gosh, that's stupid. I don't want anyone to volunteer themselves for a chainsaw juggler. That just seems dumb. You don't own me. I walk miles of gutters, duct taping at the cracks, you see. I own myself, the tasks never rewarded in spirit, always a hovering to-do felt important. Like my entire life will be dirt, useless and stolen from God's grace if I don't achieve more than the 12 bullet points set out at 11 p.m. the night before. Yeah, right before I go to bed, I make a list of everything I want to accomplish the next day so I don't perseverate about it all night. But sometimes a list can be a bit too ambitious and long, and then at the end of the day I get to feel like I failed because I didn't check off everything from the list. My mom asked me how buses know when your phone contains fare. An immediate answer had to wait for my as mom waited on the line, worried I had turned mean, cruel, contemporary, not the daughter of her design. But I was just reminded of looking around my kitchen and thinking, if I was from the Middle Ages, This would be perplexing. Miracle water that runs cold, hot, light in every crevice of the room. Even a flame stove. Holes in the walls that let complicated contraptions whir you a pulverized glorp drink. A refrigerator so you can eat food for days, weeks, years without sickness or revulsion. You still haven't answered my question. Oh, okay, so, you know, QR codes? The phone has one. And the bus has a reader for it next to the door. So, when it's really cold, you have to take off your glove to pull it up or slow everyone behind you down by waiting as you unglove on the warm bus? Yes, Mom. Exactly. I'm living in the 21st century. But I feel very much like a person stuck on the 20th century. I just can't get over everything about the 20th century. There's been a few good things about the 21st century, a few musical achievements and medical advances and gay marriage, but overall, the 20th century was just, I mean, listen to this. Listen to how clever this organ is. People could really think in the 20th century. People could go places. They could memorize how to get from one place to another. They could use a map. They could agree to meet someone on a corner on a certain time of day and not be bothered with interruptions all day texting them. But anyways, you've been listening to the Subtle Forces podcast. I'm your host, Anja Naranja. When encountering any subtle force, remember you have both your logic and your feelers with which to interpret it.
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17: You are listening to
18: Hi, good afternoon, ladies and gentlemen. Welcome to another Sunday afternoon with us here at Fashion Pulse. So I just want to say one thing. So here we go. Before you ever say a word, people have already judged you. They have made an impression of you within 7 seconds of seeing you. But how much of that impression comes from what you're wearing, and how much of that comes from whether what you're wearing actually works for you? So here's our question to you this afternoon. Does great style come from following trends or understanding what works for you and how to style according to your body type? Style isn't just simply about being fashionable. Style is knowing how to wear the clothes, how to fit the clothes according to your body type. So here's what we communicate when we come out in public wearing what we have on. We communicate, Devin, to the public how we see ourselves, how we want to be seen, right?
2: Yes, we do.
18: So just to recap again, so we began talking, because this week we're talking more of, we've talked about trends in the past, but our focus this week is not necessarily trends. It's taking that clothing, fitting it to your body type, and making yourself look good.
3: Yes.
18: Because as we taught in the past, you enter a room, it takes just 7 seconds, and people have already made an impression of who you are and what you are.
3: Yes.
18: In just that quick.
3: Yes.
18: So a trend can be fashionable, but it doesn't necessarily mean it's right.
3: No. Because the thing about it is, we tend to think, okay, it may look good on the runway, it may look good on a Pinterest outfit, but it doesn't fit you. It doesn't fit your, and you have to have confidence to wear the thing, the trend. And if you don't find the confidence to wear a trend, like you, I tell people, try on the outfit before you buy it, because that's where you can indicate if it is for you. You don't have to necessarily buy the outfit, because if it's not fitting your spirit or presence, or you don't have, it doesn't make it make you feel comfortable, don't purchase something that doesn't make sense.
18: So we've always talked about in the past taking, because we don't talk just about trends, like who's wearing what this season, who's wearing Prada and Givenchy, the latest trends. Sure, we talk about those, but we also take them, you look at, again, looking at your present wardrobe, how does it add to that wardrobe? How does it add to who you want to be, right?
3: And those things are what it is. It's like sometimes there's things in the past that you wore that were good at the time, but also you're changing your life, you're resetting your life, and sometimes your life can be simple as you're in a corporate business now, so you have to be wearing more, versus, or you're downgrading a lot more and you just need clothes for casual wearers for weekends. So a lot of those things is why a lot of times when you have your body's changing. A lot of times it's from health reasons to we have to learn how to dress the body that is current, not when you lose weight or not when it's, because we have to realize both men and women bodies change, and we have to learn how to dress for what is now versus a few years later if you're planning on a health kick. So
18: we talked about impressions. Let's talk about presence, because that's what part of the impression. And so we're going to talk about presence. We're going to talk about how styling, fitting, proportion, and personal style can influence the impression you make before you speak. But I think we have to define for our audience what presence actually is. So quickly, so our audience knows this, presence, and I talked about it in a past episode, presence is the impression, again, the impression you make before you speak. It's not just about what you're wearing, it's how you carry yourself, again, not just what you're wearing, because it can be a great outfit, but you make it look like it's how you carry yourself. Again, there goes the confidence.
3: Yes.
18: And then people begin to understand about you. So talk a little bit about how clothing helps to create that first impression, Devin. Tell me a little bit, in your mind, how does clothing help?
3: Clothing helps you with your personality. It helps the fit. It helps the tailoring of the outfit. It looks good. It's the sizing of it. It's the way you move, the way you breathe. Like I talked about in the gala thing, when you're trying to find an outfit that you're going to something, it has to move. It has to be comfortable. It has to have ease in order to make the body. It shouldn't have to wear you. You have to stand tall like you're supposed to stand tall. So that's why a lot of times if you're going to wear something, wear it with ease, wear it with comfort, wear it with confidence. That's what it's going to be. You can't wear something that is sloppy. You can't wear the shoes that are sloppy. You can't wear it with holes. Sometimes you have to remember you're standing in a room, and you're standing in a room where a lot of people are going to notice your name, notice you, the smell, the attitude. It's what brings the outfit come to life.
18: So, in other words, you can wear a great suit. You're not carrying it. Let's say, for instance, here's one thing I've noticed. So, and we're talking American tailoring versus, I've seen a lot of gentlemen wear a suit, the pants are way too long. You can literally sit here. Now, again, this is American tailoring. We're not, in Europe, it's a little bit different.
3: Mm-hmm, yeah.
18: Generally, the slacks, when at the proper waist, should fall where the back actually come down to the shoe. The front of it, you should literally see the break. You should see a break where it falls, and then it's got that crease at the bottom. And otherwise, it should be a straight pant leg. Unfortunately, I've seen a lot of gentlemen where you can definitely see that the pant inseam is too long for them because it all bunches up
3: because
18: at the bottom.
3: If you're like myself, which I did do a outfit boudoir about, like, even if you have a long torso or short legs, if your legs are short, your pants should be a little bit more cuffed in the middle. If you're a long tailor, like, sometimes you have to look at your tailoring and tailor what it fits. Like, I have seen the people love it's also we have to come to the come to a place of like honesty when it comes to like just because you have a fit body or like you have model looks, you still, I feel like the perfect body doesn't necessarily mean you have a fashionable plate. And sometimes I've seen guys who are in suits and tailoring that are very handsome do not tailor their clothes, do not put a thought out of an outfit, versus a guy who's probably my size, just or heavier, putting some thought into their outfit. Sometimes there's a contradiction that people are overweight, are not put together, but and skinny people, people who are relatively thin are fashionable. So we have to play that.
18: But again, it's wearing the right size for your body type. That's the entire goal. Again, and you talk about we're gonna get into, and you touch on the very question of, can someone have great clothes and still lack presence? And we've already been talking about this, and the answer is yes.
3: Yeah.
18: It has everything to do, and you touch about it. We're going to talk about, because part of the tailoring is fitting the body, not only the fit, like body shape wise, but also height. And there's a way to make someone who's a little bit on the thicker side look skinnier than he is. There's ways of making someone who's shorter looking a little bit taller, including heel lifts.
3: Mm-hmm.
18: So we'll get into that, because I know we're wanting to get to that portion of it. So again, what do you think about, again, we talked about this in the past, price is not everything.
3: No, because what I'm wearing now is next to nothing. What I have in my closet is next to nothing. I feel like you spend money on on something high-end and you think it's going to make you fashionable. That's not the case. That's never the case. Because the thing about it is that my clothes are curated in what fits my body during the time of seasons and during time of anything. My body changes also. You have to give yourself some kind of budget, because a pair of pants from Marshalls that is $40 versus pants that are from another high-end retail would, and if you're not styling it the right way, then it's no bueno. You can't just say that, oh, these pants are from Gucci or Valentino or Givenchy, and if you're not putting it the right way, then you're not doing it right.
18: So if presence isn't simply about having expensive or fashionable clothes or the latest trend, the next question is, how do we figure out what actually works for us?
3: Like I said, you have to try it on.
18: Question for you. How much do you think someone's body type influence on the way they dress? Now, we're getting into body shapes here.
3: I think it's about, again, knowing what works for you. I think a lot of times we tend, with the proportions like this, proportions got to look right. It has to look, the portions of the body. You have to find outfits that's going to make the body look an illusion. It looks good. It doesn't have to look too tight or too big. Silhouette, like it has to have the shape. We tend to think everybody has an hourglass figure. Not everybody has an hourglass figure. Everybody has different shapes that sometimes if someone has a Y belly, an apple shape.
18: Some of us look like toothpicks.
3: And some of us look like toothpicks. Sometimes you have to dress the body how it feels, not dress it. You can't just sit there and just say, I can wear this, and then all of a sudden it looks not good on you. It's all these things.

0: Queen Latifah, but again, he knew how to dress the body type. A lot of times you have to learn your body shape and body type to know what looks good on you, what makes it looks tailoring, and all these things have come the place of you knowing what looks good on you and in the body that you have.
1: And that leads us back to the conversation about imitating a celebrity and then come to find out that the outfit doesn't look so great on you.
0: Like, yeah, because we see, and this is why you have to go to reviews first. Like, a lot of times when we have, when you're purchasing something, check the review things before you can purchase it too, because sometimes there's people that will have a photo of them wearing the body, the outfit, and the size that you are, and they'll have comments. Sometimes it may work on that person, but sometimes it may not. It just depends on how it looks on them.
1: So, what's the difference? We talked about it. What's the difference between understanding your body and following rigid rules about what you're allowed to wear? Like, we talk about bigger people, right?
0: Yes.
1: And big people want to hide it in baggy clothes, right? That's what we think. So with this being said, because the key is to understand your body and the options you create. Like, what are some of the biggest mistakes that people make when they don't understand their fit or proportion?
0: The sizing, all the way to sizing. Sometimes if you think that a lot of brands do run our sizes different, and sometimes the size may be a good fit for a brand that you wear versus what the brand has, because sometimes there's different sizings for that. So a lot of times it's the sizing, and also it's just like you have to learn to kind of like look at, like, I'm wearing, like, my outfit right now is very much what is fitting my body. The sweater is oversized and baggy, but my pants are tailored and are tailored to my legs. I have very long legs, so I know what my jeans look like, and then my inseam look like. It's not on the floor, wherein I wear an oversized jacket. So it does. I knew how to dress the proportions because it's the outfit. Because sometimes you have to dress, because big people have longer legs too, and they can wear some pants and something also, even with a high waist. So that's what I think I always lean towards, is high waist, because I have a wider stomach and I know what works for me.
1: That leads into the other thing, because styling can also enhance or hide certain aspects depending on what we want to show or hide, right?
0: Yes, we do.
1: So, because that definitely, again, definitely bigger people, and I mean bigger people, I mean body weight, you know, because we're not exactly, we want to hide certain things. You also have tall people who have their own challenges. I mean tall, I mean, I'm talking like 6'5" and on up, who have their own challenges of their own, let me tell you. Because it's hard to find a size 15 shoe at a store.
0: Because they have to go to Cadillac, XL, Binghamton, which for a very long time, I feel like when we talk about how diversity in fashion is versus the women get more options each and every week, but it's still harder on both sides, because even for tall people like let's say, they have to get things tailored, they have to get things made, they got to go all around the world to get the jeans and stuff like that overseas, because some of these brands in America do not fit the body types of what is truly catered to.
1: Well, you also can't be an American, go to Asia and expect their clothes to fit. But we're not going to get it. So let because we're talking about tall people, let's lead into some quick suggestions for different proportions.
0: Yes.
1: So, starting with tall people.
0: Yes.
1: How do you typically style a taller person?
0: Okay, you got the mood boards.

0: boards in there, so the alpha vision board. So I forgot to put broader one because that's okay, but let's do the tall one right here. So I would say this is for a taller frame. I think this is a good way of doing it. Like, we do monochromatic. We do a little bit of tans and browns, but the pants are...
1: So let's focus not... it. I love the outfit, but we're focusing on how... what you took in consideration when you were styling someone who's taller. Okay. What are some things you consider when you're... they're coming to you?
0: I would say we will do a pants that is high-waisted with a print, like these H&M pants. I say we do a boot. With shoes, there's a different way to use the shoes to enhance the outfit, like these Timberland boots. The jacket is a crop jacket, which I used with that, and we use it with the belts. So this is where the outfit is very much well proportioned, well styled and thought out. So it is something that I feel like would make the taller person look good.
1: All right. So

0: And you could also vary this outfit as well, 'cause you could also take, if you wanted to go with the brown, still brown leather jacket, even still stick with the boots, but either way. Very monochromatic. Let's go. All right, so we were taking a look at
1: Shorter frame.
0: someone who's a bit shorter on the shorter side, 'cause when
1: They want
0: you
1: the short one is right at the end. Okay. Yes. So I think what I did there was because I studied this, we do a pinstripe, a blazer like this, a knit polo knit and some chinos pants. But also I added a little fun, because sometimes I'd studied it. Sometimes you can't do heavy prints, but I did a heavy print on these loafers, which would look contrast with the outfit together. So it's a very good look for someone that is short and isn't overwhelming the outfit. It is fitted to the outfit for someone who is very tiny on the side, very, very smaller on the size, and a lot of it is a way of making the outfit all come together.
0: So I noticed you picked a jacket with a vertical stripe. What was your thought on that?
1: Well, I was studying it a little bit with both women and men, and I think the vertical would work well on his outfit. It makes the outfit makes him look more proportioned right. And also, it's just how I feel like with how it looks and everything.
0: So I think too, it does definitely, it makes a person look a little bit taller, don't you think
1: It
0: so?
1: does. It vertical size does. It does make you look taller in a short form, so
0: And too, it also, if you, 'cause it also can actually, I think you make you look thinner as well versus a horizontal stripe. So, and then what was the one we were talking about? Okay, broader build.
1: Let's just
0: So,
1: look at broader build on a. I think we didn't do a broader build. I thought I did, but I think we can discuss. This is a slender outfit, but we're gonna do this one next because I think this is one I think we could do.
0: I mean, you have a little bit of a broader build,
1: Me? You
0: don't
1: think?
0: you think?
1: I think I do. Yes.
0: So how would you style yourself? Let's say, 'cause you're a lot of people are very conscious of their weight, right?
1: Yes.
0: So how would you style yourself for someone with your build?
1: Let's look in my closet. Typical day would be I would put on a blazer that is like plaid. Like I have a blazer that is plaid, wear that gray and plaid, and a black t-shirt, black denim that is very casual denim with boots, because I feel like when you have a broader body like mine, I tend to lean towards things that doesn't make me look bulky versus like very much look very more well put together taller. I would wear high-waisted pants. I would wear a simple solid shirt and it's a casual look that I can wear at night. And or I would wear like nice sweaters and taper jeans, taper or some casual jeans to go with it. So
0: All right, so very quickly we covered slender. Oh, we kind of talked about slender build, but because we only have a few minutes left today, so let's cover the slender build, which we're taking a look at right here. Which tell us what your thoughts were when you were putting this outfit together.
1: I think we would do start off with just I use the t-shirt as t-shirt and pinstripe. I feel like this is where I think again a print like this would make the outfit look more just like feel and like it's like painted together. I put a model jacket because I think model jackets would be a bit of

0: bit of edge and fun to this outfit. And simple sneakers like those Nike Cortezes, all those looks are very much like more of a way of just casual, but it makes the outfit him look taller, but also look more comfortable.
1: Well, and actually, the stripes are actually not quite as bold, so it doesn't even make him look thinner than he already is. You could also diversify that with a little pair of either dress shoes or boots and put this with a blazer, for instance. Right?
0: Yes.
1: So a little bit of versatility to that as well. All right, so I think we've literally. All right, so two more minutes. Let's cover the. Where is he? So let's cover this very quickly. Was this the one?
0: No, that's the other. This, the one is the the.
1: Right here.
0: Yeah, right here. Yeah, long torso short.
1: Quickly, give us an idea of your thoughts on this one.
0: So I say I was researching this, and this is a perfect example of a fall outfit. I think a flannel with a blazer and just raw denim jeans that are good for short legs like this, and they're cuffed with boots with combat boots. This look is more like a way of like showcasing the body, making it look more enhanced, more fitted on him, and instead of just wearing something that is long on his wearing pants that are too long on his body, that is just in the right
1: well
0: length.
1: you actually have it where the shirt is actually covering the waistline, so you can't really tell how long his legs are.
0: Oh, okay. Yeah,
1: don't you think so?
0: Yeah,
1: I mean, you can't see the waist, so you don't know how long his legs are. But I love it. And again, very versatile. So, quickly, we're not going to cover trends because we've already talked about. So, again, in short here, it's about understanding who you are, how you want to show up, right?
0: Yes.
1: And what works for your body type and how clothing supports that. Because great style isn't necessarily about following a trend. It's knowing about what works for you.
0: Yes.
1: So, closing question and thought. Are you dressing for the trend or are you dressing for yourself?
0: Mm-hmm.
1: Ladies and gentlemen, thank you for joining us today. And keep your pulse on fashion.
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Welcome to the Milwaukee Free Press Radio Hour. I'm your host, Greg St. Arnold, and you are tuned in on this beautiful Thursday morning, October 8th, live on River West Radio 104.1 FM, WXRWLP, straight out of Milwaukee, straight out of the mean center street throughway. Thoroughfare. Yeah, great to be with you this morning. Kicking it off with some Beck, Devil's Haircut. That one goes out to my colleague Jill and Quinn, who went over to see Beck Tuesday night at the Landmark Live Credit Union. It's in town. Haven't had a chance to talk about the show. Didn't get a debrief on the show, but it's Beck. I imagine it was pretty good. Man, we got a great day in Milwaukee, in the world, really, but Milwaukee especially, we're feeling it. A lot of us were up late last night watching our beloved Milwaukee Brewers pull out the four-game series win over the San Diego Padres. Of course we're going to talk about that. Of course we're going to talk about that, but we're going to save that for the top of the hour. Our West Coast Brewers correspondent will be joining us, Willie the Kid. And we'll kind of chop it up a little bit about the Brewers. And in the meantime, you know, we're going to do what we do. We're going to listen to some tunes. We're going to, I got a couple stories I picked up from various sources over the last week. Let's see, we got a little on-the-ground reporting. Yesterday we had our District 5 crime and safety meeting over at Thrive on King. I made a stop in after work. Talk about that a little bit. And we got a couple other good announcements, good things going on that I want to make sure we give some airtime to. But before we do that, let's just keep it going with some tunes. I really wanted to get this one in last week. Last week's show, I just kind of botched the timing, if you can believe that. There was just like so much to say about the budget hearing. There's so much to say about the situation in the West Bank and that story I was reading. And then, but I really just needed to riff for a while on Daryl Hall and John Oates and the album War Babies. I didn't get a chance to do that. So I thought, well, I'll just save it for next week. It's a bit of an evergreen thing. You know, the demand for Hall & Oates conversation is almost as high as the demand for Steely Dan conversation, discussion, discourse, the Dan discourse and the Hall & Oates discourse. They're hot topics these days. Anyways, let's get started by just listening to a tune that I really wanted to work in last week. This is Better Watch Your Back off the album War Babies.

Better watch your back, Ojack. That is Daryl Hall and John Oates off the album War Babies, a 1974 release, their third and final release on the Atlantic record label. It's a concept album. It's an interesting album. You hear that song, and this song, like, of the entire track list on the album, like, this one's got the most bounce and, like, it's the catchiest. It's got that real Hall & Oates vibe until, like, I don't know what you call it. There's that point where they just throw in all that synth and change it up a little bit. Now, I mentioned this last week, and it's really important to understand that type of move in that song and the album generally. It was produced by Todd Rundgren, and his band Utopia did a lot of the music on it. It's funny. Now, I'm not like a Todd Rundgren head. I know there's some people out there. I can think of like a few people. Jess Bizub, huge Todd Rundgren fan. Even my sister and brother-in-law, they're pretty deep in the Todd Rundgren au revoir. But, you know, what do I know? I know kind of like the pop history. Bang on the Drum All Day, if you know that song. When I Saw the Light in Your Eyes, this is an earlier Todd Rundgren tune. Pretty prolific guy. He worked for probably 3-4 decades making music, making very memorable music. As Lindsay told me, like, you've heard so many Todd Rundgren tunes, you just don't know it. And I believe that. I hadn't heard any of the tunes on this album until I went down this rabbit hole. But check it out. This was their third album release, and it was also their third on the Atlantic. It was a bit of a flop. Their first two albums, Hall & Oates, they're popular. They had some good singles on there. I think Rich Girl was on Abandoned Luncheonette, their previous one, as well as She's Gone, and those were the big ones. And then they came up with this kind of concept album that's got a little bit of that, jaunty, what they call Philly soul. And then it's got like that weird kind of atmospheric prog rock, synth heavy type stuff. It seems like, well, the funny thing is I was listening to this album on the way back. I was up north this past weekend doing a lot of good family stuff, a couple football games, nephew football games I got to. Got to pick some apples. But anyways, I was coming back. I put this album on. I'm like, I'm going to listen to it front to back, as it were, on my Spotify. But I had this idea in my head as I was listening to it that there was a room. And in this room, and it was probably like 1973, Daryl Hall and John Oates and Todd Rundgren were all sitting around. And Daryl Hall was like, listening, like moving around and like playing the record player, and like was all energetic. He's like, "Hey guys, check this out, listen to this." And then he was like playing the demo tapes, and John Oates was like sitting in the corner, just like lifting weights quietly, not saying anything. And then Todd Rundgren was like in a papasan chair, just like smoking a big doobie. And they were like, listen to these demos. And Todd Rundgren was like, I got some ideas, guys. And kind of took the album in a certain direction. So this was just like a little fantasy I was having in my head as I was listening to this music. I'm like, how did this come to be? What was the dynamic between these different creatives? And then I went and I was like reading on the wiki about the article. And there's some funny, I mean, it's a pretty extensive wiki, and it's talking about like, where is it here? Okay, so Todd Rundgren has said that during the pre-production discussions and upon listening to the demos,
he noticed that Hall & Oates had not settled on a direction, considering she's gone to be relatively atypical of the duo's work up to that point, because their previous albums were pretty eclectic. He believed that the duo were, quote, possibly chafing at the idea that they would only be able to do one kind of music. So coming into that record that became War Babies, the material already had an experimental and exploratory quality. They were on the cusp of deciding what direction to go in, and War Babies gave them all kinds of opportunities and places that they wouldn't go later. That's Todd Rundgren talking about his experience of, like, hearing demos and then producing, eventually, like, pushing the musical direction of this album. That's more or less what I imagined, which is, like, you know, you heard Hall & Oates' later stuff. We know their hits, and if you've listened to their albums, you know they're kind of, like, within the bounds of poppy blue-eyed soul, catchy blue-eyed soul. And so when you hear this, you're like, well, something really pushed him outside those bounds. And that something was Todd Rundgren sitting in a Papasan chair, believing that they were chafing and they were nervous, or they were somehow like constrained and not able to go in more eclectic musical directions. And so he took it upon himself to help guide them in that direction. Now, the other reason I thought about it was, you listen to the whole album and you hear that there's really distinct callbacks to Ziggy Stardust, which I'm not a David Bowie head. I'm not expert. I can't tell you if I've ever listened to the entirety of Ziggy Stardust. If I have, it's just like one or two times. But that kind of atmospheric, if you could call it that, what is it? Like, not glam rock, but just that sound of Bowie, and it comes through almost like as a direct call to it. So you hear that, and of course Bowie was very popular at that time. So I think that was all kind of in the milieu, and that's how this got produced the way it did. It was not a commercial success, not surprisingly. There's no real hit on it. I don't know what the radio numbers were like, but it was kind of a bomb. And you know, I think it was John Oates said afterwards, like, we had to kind of make a decision there. If we were going to, like, do that kind of creative work, that kind of musical work, or if we were going to make music that people liked and listened to. And we know what they did. So, the other funny thing I saw on this wiki was, so Rundgren says, often I was trying to interpret ideas into techniques we could use to get what they wanted, like an echo on the voice, a certain kind of keyboard tone, or an especially watery sound. So once again, Todd Rundgren was the channeling. He was channeling these kind of unrealized creative ambitions and musical ambitions of Daryl Hall and John Oates. You know, he was birthing them. He was the midwife, the mid-husband, whatever you want to call him. Rundgren received a supervised credit on the sleeve, which indicated by Daryl Hall meant that his drug use was higher than anyone else's during the recording. Not surprising at all. So that's more than you ever wanted to know or hear me wax poetic about the album War Babies by Hall & Oates. That I just had to get it off my chest. It was all kind of stuck, you know, it was blocking a lot of things. So thank you for letting me get that out. And, let's go back to some tunes, shall we?

Hey, I got some news for you. Milwaukee, specifically residents of the 6th Aldermanic District, there is a chance to win a 6th District Landscape Award. The 2026 Landscape Awards are accepting nominations now. Alderwoman Milele Coggs is again seeking properties deserving special recognition for outstanding gardening or landscaping efforts. If you would like to nominate somebody, or you can nominate yourself, don't be ashamed to nominate yourself. If you're really proud of what you got, you've been putting a lot of blood, sweat, and tears into your landscaping, into your yard, your flowers, your rocks, your mulch, whatever it might be, nominate yourself. You can do it, or nominate your neighbor. Here's how you do it. Email the name and address of the person nominated to AIDE06, that's AIDE06, at milwaukee.gov to be considered for an award. Supporting digital photos are recommended, okay? Unless you are really gifted in the art of descriptive figurative language, I would send some pictures. Okay, they're not going to have that's the judging, I guess, is just these email nominations. I don't know if they're going to then go around and drive and confirm. I think you would probably want to go do that. But anyways, send some photos, highly recommended, to aid06 at milwaukee.gov. Nominations are due by close of business on Thursday, October 15th, 2026. So you got 1 week. You got 1 week to get your nominations for the 6th District Landscape Awards. And on the flyer, we got a nice little quote here from the Alderwoman, Ms. Cog. She says, "Property owners who consistently work hard to keep their properties looking great help to make our district a beautiful place to live, and they deserve recognition. When a neighborhood has that visual beauty and appeal, I believe it helps positively boost the quality of life of residents." Hey, thanks, Alderwoman Cogs. I believe that too. Check it out. What else do we got? Oh, we got some important goings on in the neighborhood for the next couple weeks. Ghosts, vampires, mystical cats, and creepy puppets. They're all waiting for you on the 2026 River West Ghost Walk. Pick up the official Ghost Walk book and t-shirt at River West Radio, then explore 20 decorated stops throughout the neighborhood on a self-guided tour with original stories you can read or listen to along the way. 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The Ghost Walk. It's the third year that it's been going on, and I'll just tell you, I'm off script now. I'm going to riff a bit on the Ghost Walk because my colleague Jill is the organizer, and she works with a team of collaborators to put this on. And this year, I think she would say is probably the most organized and has the most elements going on. So people can basically submit stories. Anybody can submit a ghost story for inclusion in the Ghost Walk tour. It goes into a book that's published, and it's a nice book. I purchased one myself during the launch party last week at the foundation. And you get 20 ghost stories written by your neighbors. You also get a map of like decorated houses that you can visit that have some sort of tableau or direction, or I'm sorry, decorations, or you know, little elements that relate to the stories you're reading. It's pretty cool. It's a fun thing to do. Like, if you want to get together with some people and you're like, "Oh, what are we doing this weekend?" You want to just get out and like look at Halloween decorations, walk the neighborhood, and just like have a few laughs, appreciate the creativity of folks in the neighborhood, then check out the Ghost Walk. All you got to do, come to the River West Radio studio
Something Center Street. I should really know the address by now. I think it's 820. It's in the 800. Everybody knows where it is, all right? What am I talking about? Next to the Daily Bird. You come in here, you walk in, there's a table that says, that has all the books out on it. You can buy one for 10 bucks. There's some great t-shirts. You can buy that one of those for, I don't know how much, but it's worth it. They're practically giving them away, considering how cool they are. And then you just go out on your own and check out these stories. 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And honestly, like a ghost story should be read aloud. So I think that's a good option. And by the way, the people that are reading those stories, some of them are the authors, some of them are other luminaries in the neighborhood. So you might recognize some voices. Check that out. Ghost Walk. It's going on. It's a thing. Here we go.

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And this is the Milwaukee Free Press Radio Hour. We are talking all sorts of things, but we're gonna talk birds in just a few minutes. So stick with us. Be right back. Little misfits to bring us into the holiday season, the Halloween season.

0: All right, we're back on the Milwaukee Free Press Radio Hour, and we are joined by a special guest this morning, our Brewers, I said our West Coast correspondent, but that's not accurate. This is our Mountain West correspondent, Willie the Kid, Will Seaburn. Welcome to the show.
1: Morning, Greg. Thanks for having me. And I was gonna do the first fact check of the show when I heard that earlier. So I'm glad you already corrected that on Mountain West correspondent.
0: I beat you to it. You got a lot of like on the ground reporting experience with the Helena Brewers, the late the former Helena Brewers who are now defunct. But hey, man, Will Seaburn, if, for listeners, by the way, longtime listeners. You may recognize Will from an episode, I don't know, maybe 6-9 months back, whenever. We had a real good talk about Warren Zevon. Real good talk. One of my favorite episodes, actually. and you're, we said during that show, you're a Zevon evangelist. You're just somebody who's very knowledgeable about things. One of the things that you're both knowledgeable and passionate about are the Milwaukee Brewers. And tell us what where you're at this morning after that Game 4 victory last night. How you feeling?
1: I mean, I'm feeling good. You know, it was – I'll say that probably even bigger than last night was Game 2. Like, Game 2, I'm sitting there. I'm like, all right, we're – this may not happen. We're going to just have to go. We're going to have to win one in San Diego and bring it back to – Milwaukee, and I was just astounded. But I guess, you know, I guess probably shouldn't have been surprised about their ability to kind of, you know, put those at bats together and get that clutch hit from Churio. And then, you know, it just kind of feels like we've, what I really loved about yesterday's game is it just first couple innings, I felt like Padres had the momentum, especially when Tatis comes back right away with that home run. And then, you know, Gasser did what he needed to do for four innings. And then, you know, it just kind of felt like we had the momentum from there on out. And obviously some pretty dramatic moments later in the game, I'm sure we'll get into. But, you know, overall, just feeling good. But I'm sure a lot of Brewers fans are feeling this way. And I know the team is feeling this way, as evidenced just by, you know, they didn't go crazy on the field last night. They had their in-locker room celebration. But, that this was not the goal. I love every time they interview Yelich, it's like, hey, this was an important step in the process, but this is not the ultimate goal. And I think that's how every single Brewer fan is probably feeling right now, especially given that we're going back up against the Dodgers and the NLCS in back-to-back years.
0: Yeah, yeah. Well, let's do a little, let's just quick series retrospective. So we had game one. Game one was, every game in this series was, got the heart pounding. Let's say that was, I'm trying to think now, was it Sunday afternoon? No, it was Saturday.
1: Game one was Saturday.
0: Saturday night. Yeah. Miz on the mound struggled a little bit. That of course was the hand of Uke game. And I'll say that game and game two, I felt like our defense was uncharacteristically sloppy at times. You know, there were some plays that were not errors that probably we would have said that's an error, but it just, you don't score it that way. So even though I think game two, we had three errors, I think probably over the course of those two games, you could say we had five or six errors or miscues, you know, or bonehead plays. So that kind of the fact that we came away with two wins, not playing our best defensive baseball, which is something that you kind of count on. You know, our offenses can be streaky. That's any team. But the defense is like the bedrock. And the fact that that wasn't as stable as it was, I was like, okay, but we still got the W's and that's what matters. Looking back at those first two games, did you see anything or did anything stand out now in retrospect? You're like, that was a really decisive thing in the long run of this series.
1: You know, it's I would agree with you on kind of the defensive miscues, and you know, that's definitely something that you just hope they're gonna learn from. You know, get those kind of butterflies out of your stomach, especially You know, I think Cooper Pratt at short, you hope that kind of now that he's got this series win under his belt, because I was just looking at the recap of the kind of Dodgers Braves last night, and one of the runs they scored was a throwing error on a Shohei Ohtani stolen base, and then a fielding error scores a run afterwards. So I think, you know, Padres exploited those defensive miscues. I think it's going to be even more important against the Dodgers. I think beyond that, you know, I don't think there's anything too earth-shattering, but I think what's so interesting is, like, okay, game two, I think after game two, I was like, okay, Churio is just a stud. Any time that we need him up, he's going to do it. And then I think he had, like, was it like an 0 for 4 in game three, I think?
0: Yeah.
1: You know, did get the sack fly, but that sack fly, that's Cooper Pratt.
0: Right.
1: That is Cooper Pratt.
0: That is a
1: just, yeah, that, you know, and so, you know, this is nothing earth-shattering, but I think this is just what I love about baseball. And Garrett Mitchell was even saying something similar in his post-game interview last night. You get game two, you're like, holy, you know, anytime Churio comes up and it's a big situation, he's going to get the big hit, we're going to be fine. And then he has it over the next day, but then he comes back yesterday and basically hits the exact same ball in game four. So I think it's just a good reminder, maybe just for no one else, for me, baseball is a tricky sport. Even your best player like Jackson Churio, it's not like basketball. When we had Giannis on the Bucks, like, you could count on Giannis to score 30 points every single game, and you just can't count on that in baseball.
0: Mm-hmm.
1: You know, because a lot of things, you can hit it hard and it can be right at a defender.
0: Which happened
1: a lot.
0: So
1: I think it was, for me, just – yeah, exactly. So for me, it was just a good reminder, and, you know, it, maybe this is just my own therapeutic session for how I need to be watching Brewer games, but – you know, we live in, I think a lot of us live and die with every single pitch in that series, and we will in the Dodgers series. But, you know, I think it's more than just cliche. What Murph says a lot after games is that this team just does believe. And even when we're not playing our cleanest baseball, we find a way. You know, I'd say just the other really interesting thing about game one is what are people not talking about right now that they were talking about before the NLDS? The Brewers can't hit home runs. You know, you're not going to win a playoff game if you can't out home run. What do? We hit two home runs in game one and score all of our runs on the home run, and then we do it a little bit differently in the other games.
0: But Contreras also had a pretty epic and pivotal home run in game two, I think, or game three, game two.
1: Yeah. So, you know, I think it's just, you know, not our cleanest baseball in those games or in the series, but as you said, we found a way to win, and you just hope we can take these kind of couple of off days here to make the corrections. And it's pretty amazing, because even game three to game four, they talked about how Murph was having conversations with Bowers and Mitchell. And look, that paid dividends right there. And there is something about the team, it seems, that even just having some conversations and talking things through seems to can potentially have an impact.
0: Yeah. I mean, and it's so you can relate to that in your life. Like, if you feel a little bit unsure of yourself, just having a word of support or confidence or a reframe from a trusted person close to you can help steady you. And I think that's what we saw with both Bowers and Mitchell in this game four. I'm not going to lie. When I looked at the lineup card for game four, I was like, Mitchell, you know, is this really what we want to be doing? We got Lara on the bench. You know, he really in game three struggled at the plate, as did Bowers. And we had Vaughn behind Bowers. And so it's kind of like, well, I don't know. Do we need to shake up? But look at what Murph did, man. He talked to him. Provided a little bit of that grounding and support, and didn't press the panic button or say, like, oh, you know, we got to change everything up. And those are all signals to the rest of the team of, like, hey, we're steady. We got this.
1: Yeah.
0: I was shocked yesterday when Churio first came up because, you know, all this talk about him being Mr. October, and it's true that is, I can't believe these records that he now holds for the franchise being the all-time RBI leader and home run leader for the Brewers in the postseason.
1: Yeah.
0: But he was 2 for 12 coming into the game yesterday, and they put that up. I'm like, no way is he 2 for 12. Well, he's hit the ball really hard, but a lot of those were hard outs. And
1: first at bat of game three, Jackson Merrill just tracks down a really hard hit leadoff, you know, what would have been a leadoff extra base hit probably from Churio.
0: Yeah. You gotta give it to the Padres defense. Did they make any errors throughout? Cronenworth had an error in game one that ended up being pretty pivotal, that throw, errant throw to first base. But was that the only error that they made?
1: Yeah, I don't think they made many. And in fact, game three, you know, Bogaerts knocks down that ball that would have been the tying run.
0: Yep.
1: I'll just say one thing, and I know these things can get heated. And apparently there were some, you know, there were some not great fan gestures from Padres fans to Churio in game three. Mitchell last night, apparently it was from a 10-year-old kid last night.
0: Giving him the finger, giving him the daily bird.
1: But I got to say, if the Padres had won that series, I would be like, go beat the Dodgers, go beat LA, because they're a very similar team, founded in the same year, have never won a World Series. I listened to Craig Stammen's interviews. Like, I really love how he talks about the game and really good about kind of, I think it just struck me as someone who's very authentic and gives Brewers the credit where credit's due. Like, if that series had gone another way, I would be rooting for the Padres right now. I think we all would, obviously, to take down LA. But they played the game really well. I know a lot of people rip on the national announcers, but they've said it more than once. It's like, in some of those instances, the Padres were out brewing the Brewers.
0: Yeah.
1: Their defense was exceptional. So many hard hit balls with 100 mile per hour plus exit velo, and their defense just made the play, particularly Jackson Merrill. I don't think anybody made bigger. Tatis had that great sliding catch, I think, in game two or game three, maybe, but Jackson Merrill.

0: that intense, that back and forth, and then, you know, coming away and feeling like, yeah, we got them. Like, that was, there were no cheap wins. Yeah. There were no cheap wins in that series.
1: No. Yeah, not at all. And that was something I've been reflecting on too. And granted, I don't pay as close attention to the other series as when the Brewers are playing. I mean, I was digesting every single pitch, but I got to believe, I don't know how this gets decided, but that's got to be one of the best division series in history. I mean, if you are a baseball fan, what didn't it have? I think the only thing it didn't have was a balk. Mm-hmm. That's like the only thing that could have happened that I don't think
0: no
1: happened.
0: Catcher's interference. No catcher's interference.
1: No, that's another one. No catcher's interference. But man, if you're a baseball fan, it was just, yeah. You know, even though I would describe those games as largely pitcher dominant, a lot of traffic, particularly for the Brewers, and that's obviously something we want to clean up, is how do we get more of those runs across the board when we're facing the Dodgers, and I'm sure they'll focus on that. But it did not feel like kind of a unexciting pitcher's duel where nobody's getting on base and nobody's having good at-bats. Like, people were having good at-bats. Maybe that's what it is. It's like, even if there was run total wasn't high on both sides, you were seeing, by and large, really strong approaches, and I just got to believe that if you are a casual baseball observer, that was probably a very entertaining series to watch.
0: Totally, totally. The other thing I want to say about Game 4, I mean, Mitchell's catch was
1: unreal.
0: Unreal, man. And like, it, when I saw it, I was like, it didn't look like he jumped that much. I didn't realize the fence is so low out there. That would have definitely been a home run.
1: Same thing. I did not notice that at any point during the entire series that those fans are right on you. There.
0: Yeah. And he was right up against it. Dudes were like touching the back of his glove with their hands, and he was just like, he looked so cool. Like, they showed him afterwards. Yeah. Like, it didn't look like he was jacked. It didn't look like he was like any kind of, he wasn't wearing it in any way. And I saw his immediate post-game interview, his on-the-field interview, and he's just like a pretty even-keeled dude is the impression I get.
1: Yeah.
0: When you said you listened to him after in the post-game, was that like post-celebration?
1: Yeah, it was. I think the interview with Jeff Levering, and just one thing you say that he said in his interview, he's like, I felt it was in slow motion making that play. And like, that is the thing that gets tossed around in sports. And I am not enough of a competitive athlete, nowhere near close, nor have I ever been. But you hear that phrase a lot, like the great players can slow things down. So to hear him describe, he's like, I just saw the ball moving in slow motion. I got my feet to where they needed to be, timed my jump, made the catch. And, you know, I think that is probably just coming from years and years of playing baseball and experience and catching fly balls and all that sort of stuff. But, you know, that is a pretty cool thing. If you're not feeling, I think 99% of the people, if they were stuck in that same position, would be feeling absolutely freaked out.
0: Mm-hmm.
1: And he was cool as a cucumber.
0: We call it meeting the moment. He was ready for the moment. He met the moment. And I think you saw in the series, like Cooper Pratt, I think maybe Miz to a degree, Logan Henderson to a degree, you saw some of the moment maybe like holding them for a moment or for a little bit. And that's the other thing that I really like, is that you still walk away from this series as the victors, and you've got that experience under your belt now. So we are a young team. A lot of these guys had the experience last year of getting humiliated by the Dodgers in the NLCS, and they have that.
1: Yep.
0: They carry that.
1: Yep.
0: And now some of those guys that weren't on the team, like Cooper, you know, they'll be carrying the experience of like, hey, I can make an error, and it's not going to destroy the team, and I don't have to live in fear of that. I can play. And so, yep. I mean, let's kind of move ahead now, looking ahead to the NLCS. What are you seeing, you know, in terms of like matchups? What do you think is good as a Brewers fan we should be thinking about?
1: Yeah. What is good that we should be thinking about? You know, I would just say this team compared to last year, I mean, there are just some like cold, hard facts. We have better pitching this year than we did last year. And I think it shows

0: in the NLDS, while those were not high scoring games, way to score runs. Because I think in the NLCS last year, I don't think we gave up more than four or five runs in any one game. And many, I think two of the games, it was like a three run scored by the Dodgers, maybe two others, four or five runs. And, you know, so we were really close. It was just the kind of timely situational hitting that, you know, if you remember, I think everything in 2025 hinged on Bryce Turing's last at bat in game one. He swings at a kind of rising fastball out of the zone. And I feel like that could have been a turning point for the game if he connects there, because I think we had enough runners on base that that could have won the game.
1: Bases were loaded, base hit. I believe. We were there.
0: Yeah.
1: You and I were there.
0: We were there. We were there. It was heartbreaking.
1: Yes.
0: And then we were in the minutia of trying to find a shuttle back home, which is no easy task.
1: Yeah.
0: No easy task after a playoff game. So it's just objectively true. We've got better spring pitching. I am very that Miz got the butterflies out of his stomach.
1: Will, you're getting
0: gonna come out.
1: You're getting a little
0: cool
1: choppy
0: down.
1: Here. You're getting a little choppy. I don't know if you can turn off your video
0: or
1: get close to the source.
0: How about now, Greg?
1: You're excellent. Now you're excellent.
0: Okay. So, yeah, I hope Miz is, like, calmed down. You know, hopefully we can get a good number of innings out of him in game one. I think Logan Henderson, same thing. So I think the pitching is better. I think we've had, you know, obviously the stat is, you know, I don't think it looks good probably for any of the playoff teams because you're facing good pitching, but the number of people we left on base in the NLDS and the, you know, runners in scoring position stats, I think I did try to quickly look. I think for the Dodgers, they were like 1-for-16 against the Braves runners in scoring position. So that's like every team.
1: Mm-hmm.
0: So you just kind of, I think what you're hoping for though, is everyone's gotten the experience. Like I love seeing Pratt's ground rule double mm-hmm. last night. Like I think he was, you know, he hit into a bunch of double plays this year. And so I think what we should expect is we're going to see really low stats with runners in scoring position. We're going to see high number of batters left on base on both sides. I think the question is, can other players than Jackson Scherzer kind of opportune base hit? I think the other storyline that I'm super pumped about is Christian Yelich.
1: Mm-hmm.
0: I mean, not, you know, he really, ever since that back injury, he's just not had this stellar kind of rate. I got to say, I even had some question marks. I think I sent you like what my lineup for game one would have been. And I had Yelich on the bench mm-hmm. in game one. And, you know, that was pretty dumb of me because he has really shown up, not just as the captain of the team and kind of being that leader in the clubhouse, but really how he's playing and kind of, you know. So I think Yelich, you know, I think we've got something going for us there in this series that I don't think we had last year. So, you know, I think we just have to be prepared that we're not going to see, I don't think we're going to see Brewers putting up crooked numbers against Dodgers pitching. And then I think the other thing is just, we, you know, clean up the defense a little bit. I think it got better as the series went on. And especially
1: definitely.
0: With Pratt, I just, you know, really, you know, I think Pratt hopefully is taking a couple days to reflect. He's like, okay, yeah, I got this. I can do this. I don't got to get in my head so much.
1: Yeah.
0: I think it's going to be real tight, but
1: yeah, go ahead.
0: No, go ahead. Go ahead.
1: I just think, you know, one thing, pitching, definitely we're going to be going up against a tough, experienced staff. It wouldn't surprise me to see a game on go either way where a team does put up 7, 8, 9 runs, you know, like just because there's been, I certainly hope it's the Brewers, but the amount of just hard hit balls kind of riding this wave. This is a funny thing about baseball, and I want to pull it back to something you said earlier. Like I find baseball to be such a beautiful sport and meditation because of like kind of the equanimity that it forces upon you, you know, to be like, you can hit the ball really hard and still get out, you know, and you can fail two out of 10 or eight out of 10 times, and those two times that you succeed can be the difference makers. And so I do feel like sometimes you just build up all the, these reserves and then they come out in one game, and that can go the other way too. You're pitching, you know, you can have your ace on the mound and they can give up six, seven runs and just get shelled. And in a seven game series, there's more time for that. I also think there's the emotional hangover or just kind of the things that you carry from this first series that'll play out. So I wouldn't be surprised to see that. I would not expect, although it is possible, but I wouldn't expect to see every game being like to the seesaw one run affair and one team pulls ahead and the other evens it up. Like, you're going to get a game or two in there that have a different flow and tenor. I would guess, you know, I would predict. So just that's kind of me saying that for myself, but also sharing that with other Brewers fans that, like, if we see that, just, you know, channel a little Murph, you know, don't press the panic button. It's all part of the game. So Willie the Kid.
0: Yeah, I'd say channel a little. Yeah, go ahead.
1: No, you go.
0: I was going to say channel a little Uke as well. I remember you'd listen to some of those radio broadcasts when the Brewers would get, you know, he would do two things. If they were down big, and reassuring to hear Uke say, still plenty of time left, folks. And, you know, a lot of baseball left to play.
1: A lot
0: but
1: of
0: even toward the end
1: here.
0: Of the game, it was
1: come on
0: just,
1: out, folks.
0: Yeah. but equanimity, man, I was thinking about that word a lot during this series as well. And I think the other thing I've been trying to think about as I'm kind of living and dying with each pitch is, you know, no matter what happens, those of us who have, and there's so many of us that have this passion for the Brewers, just what a special thing that is to be a Brewer fan. I truly think, I mean, I've never been a fan of any other baseball team, so I don't know how to say.
1: No, Will, we lost you.
0: And that
1: we lost you right when you were going to say that the important thing, right when you say. Oh, no. We're losing Will.
0: Did I lose you?
1: Yeah.
0: At my back?
1: Yeah. I got you now. We got about 30 seconds, so give you the final word here. Well,
0: you know, this is what it's like to be a Brewers fan. It's an emotional roller coaster.
1: Yeah. Totally, man. And just enjoy the ride, eh? My man, Willie the Kid, Will Seaburn, our Mountain West Brewers correspondent. Thank you so much for being with us this morning. We could talk for another hour about game four itself, but we got to go. Time's up. It's been great being with you on the Milwaukee Free Press Radio Hour. Until next week, y'all, come back. We'll talk some Brewers. We'll talk some community. But take care, be well, and be good to your neighbors.

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Well, hello, welcome back to Rive Gauche, brought to you by the Alliance Française of Milwaukee. I'm Pierre, sitting in for Anne, who should be back from her trip to France next week. And we're going to start our show with a big hit of the 1990s in France. This is Alliance Ethnique, and the name of the song is called Respect.

0: Very good.
1: How do I look? How do I look? How do I look?
0: Very good. I must say I'm amazed.
1: I am a very stylish girl. A very stylish girl. A very stylish girl. A very stylish girl.

0: am a very stylish girl.
1: How do I look? How do I look? How do I look?
2: Very good. I must say I'm amazed.
0: I am a very stylish girl. A very stylish girl. A very stylish girl. A very stylish girl. A very stylish girl. I am a very stylish girl.

0: How do I look?
1: Very good. I must say I'm amazed.
0: I am a very stylish girl. A very stylish girl. A very stylish girl. A very stylish girl. A very stylish girl. A very stylish girl. A very stylish girl. A very stylish girl. A very stylish girl. I am a very stylish girl.

In the background, we're listening to Laurent Garnier, The Man with the Red Face. Before that, Miles Davis, Nuit sur les Champs-Élysées. And Miles Davis followed Dimitri from Paris, Une Very Stylish Fille was the name of that song. And before that, we heard Michel Polnareff, Love Me, Please Love Me, who followed Anthony Perkins, Ne Dis Plus Rien. And we started off this last set with Alliance Ethnique, Respect. Well, I'm Pierre, sitting in for Anne, who should be back next week for Rive Gauche, brought to you by the Alliance Française. I hope you've enjoyed the music today, and I hope you'll join us again next Tuesday for another edition of Rive Gauche. Ciao, mes amis.

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0: Abrupt is the nature of this game. The radio's on. Get the radio off. Get the radio off. Folks, I am so embarrassed by this event. I'm not sorry so much. You know, things happen. This is not an apology. It's just a voicing of my humiliation. Thanks.
1: You never apologize unless it's absolutely necessary.
0: Damn straight.
1: Then you make it count.
0: Then you make it count, but only when it's necessary. Only when every other option has been exhausted to its fullest extent. Pretty much by this point, the apology is worthless anyways, but, you know, you can at least say it, you know, and then you can...
1: You can make it sound worthless. It's the big goodbye, you know? You wait till the end.
0: Yeah, true. So that was Low Not Slow by Valley of the Sun from the new release, The Blacklight Sessions. Really cool album. Really cool album cover.
1: Yeah, I always love those retrogrades, man. I know, I love He-Man. You know, they never do a good movie adaptation, but I love He-Man.
0: Dolph is all right.
1: The one with Dolph just says Dolph. That's it. Take away Dolph, you take away the He-Man.
0: You know, Valley of the Sun, presumably from the Valley of the Sun, which is a very lovely place. Crops grow super tall.
1: Ludicrous amounts of everything, yeah. Tall.
0: People not so much, because most of the sunlight's going to the crops, so the crops are kind of, you know, high in charge.
1: You're usurping it from the rest of us.
0: You're usurping the power, for sure.
1: You've completely changed my aspect.
0: It's swished things. It's like a reciprocal. It's all right. But, awesome band. You know, I'm loving it. I love stoner metal. I love that desert sound. You know, you could just truck fighters, Queens of the Stone Age. There are so many different bands that implement their core, and then you have other bands that just kind of, you know, I feel like take aspects of these different bands and then use it to create their own sound. And regardless, I think it's just all awesome. That's why we're playing it. Hope you guys did enjoy. And we are going to continue this section with a few more songs. Oh my gosh, Trivium just made a new single. I just found that out.
1: That is fantastic.
0: We'll have them in next
1: That's
0: show.
1: Next
0: all
1: time.
0: Right.
1: So. But we hope you all enjoyed this show. We got some more sunshiny classics. You know, going for some more ebullient sounds before winter takes its scourge on humanity. Not me, because I like winter. Mm-hmm. But you know what?
0: I thrive in winter.
1: It's really nice right now. So also, this is the first radio show where we're 20.
0: Ooh.
1: We're adults now. I could be arrested now.
0: I could be arrested now.
1: I could not. I actually looked it up.
0: The only difference now is when the cops are giving me my rap sheet and they're like, and you know, you don't even have an excuse because you're 20. You should have known better. And I lean back and go like, yeah, I'm 20. That sounds good, man.
1: That's
0: 20
1: good.
0: Or life.
1: 20 or life, man.
0: That's
1: so,
0: way.
1: Let's get this music going and we can spill some of our more...
0: Real moments.
1: Because things
0: I bleed just like everybody else.
1: Yeah, things are about to get real. So let's start to...
0: So this is Focus. Let's focus on the music. The Heavy Eyes.

0: That was really unnecessary.
1: Well, quite unnecessary, don't you think?
2: So it's cool when they do it, because he's the man with the microphone, right? They literally gave him the microphone. Where's my microphone?
0: You're holding your microphone and you're screaming into it. And they were in a garden, man. It was peaceful, all right? Sorry. This is not Sink City I'm filming right now.
2: Deep emotional scarring. I'm just venting, you know. It's the best way to deal with the pain.
0: Yeah, you're a dope now, man. You got to deal with the pain of being a man. You got to deal with it, man.
2: True.
0: All adults before us have differing degrees of success.
2: Pain of being a man. You're right. So, first song we played in this section was Low Not Slow. That was the intro. So moving on to the second song, which was the first song of this section. That was Focus, The Heavy Eyes. There are actually heavy, like, lidded eyes some people have.
0: It's lethargic, man. You're tired.
2: It weighs down the lid, so it always looks like you're tired. It's just kind of awesome if you don't have it.
0: So you always look like you're non-committal?
2: All right. Anyways, these guys, of course, are from Memphis. Coming about around 2010 and being active, I believe, ever since. This was actually their latest album.
0: Yeah, released like
2: Focus,
0: now. So.
2: And the song we played was Focus 2, so that's pretty cool. What's the chances of that?
0: Very slim.
2: You know, and there's definitely those sounds, like those city or those town scenes, you know, and they all have their own sound. For instance, you know, I was hearing a lot of similarities to All Them Witches, but at the same time, that's not because these guys are, you know, doing anything like that. It's just because Memphis has its own, you know, bluesy kind of stoner psychedelic sound.
0: Even in this digital age, you still have localized sounds.
2: Yeah,
0: you know?
2: Well, totally. Wherever you just have a group of people kind of sharing their ideas, but ultimately in the same direction. Yeah, you're just going to have a core built.
0: Spreads like bushfire.
2: Oh, yeah.
0: And then, so pretty cool. Then after that, we had Garden from Asteroid. You know, another Swedish kind of folkier stoner band, which is weird.
2: Yes.
0: It's always sweet. I've been Sweden.
2: It's always hyper Swedish.
0: It's
2: man.
0: Always Sweden.
2: Swedish elite.
0: You look for like any kind of band in that stoner funk sound, and it's always Sweden.
2: Mm-hmm.
0: You know, I have my theories. It's just so cold up there. They need to bring some warmth.
2: They need to bring some of that desert.
0: They need to bring some superficial warmth.
2: Southern, you know, warmth, which I understand. Of course, we're not down south, and it's perfectly
0: adequate
2: right now. So maybe that's not a good excuse. I mean, if anything, we might be farther north than Sweden. We're not, actually, if I'm correct. Maybe we are. No, we're not. Regardless,
0: well, they say that the closest, you know, for instance, Africa, you think, is kind of southern equator, but the closest state to Africa is Maine. So maybe we are more north than Sweden. Who knows?
2: I don't know.
0: Trajectory, man, it kerfuffles with the mind.
2: It just messes with you. It leaves you catatonic, blathering incoherently, just reaching out to people, help me, help me, you know, but they don't.
0: Too much.
2: Too much?
0: Dial it down.
2: Dial it down a little bit. All right, turning it from 11 to 10.
0: That's a healthy number.
2: That's a healthy number. But yeah, all these guys are awesome, and that's why we play them. Hope you guys did enjoy. Just a lot of cool music out there, and just, a platform in which we can bring it all together with our own individual flair. Which can be a little much at times, admittedly, but I think it's pretty awesome.
0: My flair is perfectly fine.
2: I think his flair is perfectly even-tempered, whatever that means. So, next song we're playing is kind of like the stuff that we've just been looking at or listening to, but it's going to divulge into some different types.
0: Yeah, we're turning up the heat a tiny bit, teensy bit. Things are going to get very crazy later on, so
2: divulge.
0: Enjoy this.
2: This is Scapegoat. Everyone needs one. Hope you guys enjoy. I know I need one.

0: Welcome back, everybody, to Living Target the Mirror Revival. This is our clear, semi-robotic voice. Not for long. That was a far cry from the days of the future, which are going to be upon us soon enough, in which everybody will have a robotic voice. Nobody will have this clear, crisp, sensual.
1: Everyone will be a little mechanical.
0: Voice. Everybody will have a little bit of robot.
1: Some people would argue that some lives right now are a bit more mechanical, a bit quotidian, but soon that will embody the flesh.
0: I don't like that. I don't like your phrasing. So,
1: it's punk phrasing, man. It's punk phrasing.
0: It's something else. So, Scapegoat, the first song that we played this section by a band named Kalisa, which, if I'm correct, has something to do with Buddhist meaning.
1: I like it.
0: Or it's a working of a word which has to do with Buddhist meaning. Regardless, this band was started by Philip Cope and friends. Now, Philip Cope is actually a pretty cool guy because he was actually named the godfather of the Savannah metal scene back in the day because he was a very influential member. I think he was worked with like a lot of bands in the area and getting them gigs and booking them and was a musician himself. And just really cool guy. And in 2001, if I'm correct, the band Kalisa began with a bunch of other people. Someone from North Carolina, too, which is awesome. Because we're kind of from North Carolina.
1: You're kind of from North Carolina.
2: I am pure Wisconsin.
0: I believe the first show they played, or one of the first shows they played back in early 2000s, was actually with a Mastodon, which by this point was definitely in its incipient phase. And they would actually stay close for the, you know, I believe up until now, which is really cool. And regardless, this album would come out in 2009. It had two drummers. It is called Static Tensions, and it is awesome. You know, you hear a song like Scapegoat, and on one side it's just so kind of simplistic in its heaviness, just punkiness, hardcore nature, but there's so much soul and life in it. There's so much more passion instilled into it. And that's really the, you know, the brilliance of individual art, is that every musician adds their own soul to the music that they're making. So you might have a rather simple concoction of hardcore, psychedelic stoner metal, but when these guys, you know, take their twist on it, it's something completely different than anything else.
1: That's why I also like when you break down a lot of times the production of these songs, you get so much nuance.
0: Yeah.
1: You know, it's like tons of guitar tracks, two drummers, I mean, tons of fills. It's like you can listen to a song so many different times and definitely playing around with the production and the mixing, listening to it, which we can do because we are a radio station. You know, it's like you can really hear different things. So yeah, just really cool. Love it.
0: Yeah. I mean, I love these guys. I just found them out, so definitely be listening to them more. Then we had Death From Above, 1979.
1: Why 1979?
0: They're from 2000s, actually. But the name may be misleading, and their backstory may be a little misleading, too. I'm not going to get into it, the nitty-gritty of it. But these guys are a pretty darn cool band. This was from, if I'm correct, their 2014 album, The Physical World. And the song, as in the October spirit, is all about one special man in their life, in all of our lives. I can speak for myself.
1: One who has been incumbent. And everything that we have done, maybe even unbeknownst to you.
0: Mm-hmm. The true puppet master, the one who pulls the strings. He may be a little maniacal at times, and sure, you know, you may go like, Frankenstein! But we all love him.
1: And that is without him. Frankenstein's monster. Saying Frankenstein.
0: Stop saying Frankenstein. So, Right on Frankenstein is the name of the song. And again, these guys are pretty darn cool. This album was actually produced by somebody who'd worked with a lot of like Oasis, Red Hot Chili Peppers, Nine Inch Nails. So you have a lot of interesting production concepts and decisions coming in with this album as well. These guys have been, like I said, around for a hot minute. I believe in 2001 was when they found it, and they are still around to this day. In fact, I think they have an album which is supposed to come out next year, too. So, a lot of cool stuff. Make sure you stick around for these guys, because now it's Frankenstein, but tomorrow it could be anything. It could be anyone. It could be you.
2: It could be anyone. We need a new Frankenstein. We need a new Frankenstein. That guy's getting pretty decrepit.
0: And I'm working on one in my basement right now, but he's going to take me another few years, max. I got to wait for the technology to catch up with my ideas.
1: We need to get some circulation, yeah.
0: Yeah, you know. And then, of course, money.
1: That's always a problem. And then after that, we had Boilermaker from Royal Blood. Now, Royal Blood is a very interesting band, being that they're actually a two-piece. And by two-piece, you might be like, okay, they're a two-piece in the studio, but when they're playing live, you know, they're a four-piece, whatever. Well, no, they're actually a two-piece. The bassist uses a ton of pedals and other syncopated instruments, all this stuff, to basically make the guitar and bass play at the same time, despite it being a bass guitar.
0: So pretty much
1: able to acquire both sounds.
0: The bass guitar to make it sound as much like a guitar as you can. And it works. I mean, you just heard that song, and I'm pretty darn sure that was a bass.
1: Yeah, so
0: I'm 99% sure.
1: You know, it's easy to sound like a bass from a bass. It's, you know, it's moderately difficult to make a bass sound like a guitar, but to make a bass sound like a guitar and a bass simultaneously, I don't know what he's doing, but it's working.
0: He's got some tricks up his sleeve.
1: And, you know, this band did have a hard start. You know, they started as kind of a four-piece and breaking up in different names and projects. Just but finally, green, you know, two of the members stuck together, and they started, you know, Royal Blood. They kind of kept moniker of one of their last projects. And when they started playing, they actually weren't able to get gigs because no one really wanted to book them. They were a two-piece, and, you know, a bassist and a drummer, it's like, yeah. You know. So they actually had to just play, like, stand-ups, like, after, like, you know, like, acoustic guitars, like, stand-up open mics, stuff like that. But eventually they got attention from some members of Arctic Monkeys, they start working together, and they released their first album in 2014. It was a giant hit, and ever since, they've been just growing their sound. So, pretty cool story.
0: An amazing story. This album, Typhoons, which came out in 2021, I believe was actually inspired by the tour they did with Queens of the Stone Age, which of course was the Violent tour by this point, even though Violent was like 4 or 5 years old. You know, you got to keep in mind, it's a long tour. And the frontman actually said that, you know, he was dealing with a lot of like over partying issues. So this was his process of sobering up and focusing more on making, I guess, you know, focusing more on the music.
1: Yeah. And you know,
0: you get a really awesome album. Boilermaker was the name of the song that we played, and it was a single, and it's awesome. It's number one. Yes.
1: It sells. So we hope y'all enjoyed that section. Now, like I said, we're turning up the heat, and we're not going to stop now. So we're moving on to death metal, and we're just going to do some first songs from some patented releases of death metal. These are the apotheosis of the genre, and also kind of the initiating phases. However, we're starting with Lunatic of God's Creation from Deicide. I think it's about Manson. Don't know the guy, but let's see what Deicide has to say about him.
0: Yeah, I'm sure it's all good.

0: Very court as always, but of course that is death metal at its utmost. Welcome back to Living Target, the Metal Revival. We hope you guys are all enjoying out there. First song we played, it was a band,
1: by the name of Deicide.
0: Yes, and we all know them.
1: And that was their 1990 just debut classic of said name, Lunatic of God's Creation.
0: Now, what's of course, the name of that song?
1: Deicide is just... really, I would say, not just the titular band for the death metal genre, but really, you could almost argue the penultimate. They kind of
0: the penultimate.
1: Well, yeah, I'd say death, but
0: all right.
1: They hoped invent that just raw energy, that aggression that you really just associate with the genre, and a sense of, I'd say, foreboding seriousness and danger, whilst at the same time, nothing too overall like terrifying. You know,
0: it's like I could agree with
1: they're
0: that.
1: They're welcoming enough for you to listen to them, and that's about it.
0: I felt like in the initial death metal scene, at least of the popular bands, Deicide was definitely the most threatening and like that real inherent danger sense.
1: And frankly, they kind of are. I mean, a lot of the band members did get arrested for, you know, nothing like too serious, but they've had, been shrouded in controversies. Obviously, for the lyrics consisting of blasphemy and anti-Christian and all that stuff, which is kind of... I mean, that's death metal for you. But they just
0: evoke a certain, you know, realism about it. Like, they're not pretending. A bomb also did go off at one of their early concerts. That never helps. And, you know, public safety is kind of an all-time low if you're going to be running with these guys, let's be honest.
1: Yeah, and you know, by a miracle, they were signed up to Roadrunner Records. And
0: not a miracle.
1: Well, by
0: actually,
1: brute force, they say.
0: Actually, one of the band members, charged into the... managerial office and pretty much slammed down his demo and using vulgar language ordered them to sign them. And of course it worked because what's the alternative?
1: It's Deicide.
0: It's
1: Deicide. What are you going to say? But yeah, basically they got signed onto Roadrunner, made this album, which did extremely well. They did not tour for it, however, because they feared that no one was offering them a good enough deal for their material. And they would continue this by releasing a few other releases in the 90s. You know, many would say the apotheosis being Once Upon the Cross, released in 1995. Just an amazing band. I would totally recommend them if you like what you heard. Although I'm sure a lot of you have already listened to them. They played at Melfest a few years ago, and they were awesome. So.
0: Yeah, so of course, guys, come on. Then we had Liege of Inveracity. Well, that's a big one.
1: I had to look up that one.
0: No, I did not. I did not because I have...
1: Now you're a learned fellow.
0: Knowledge. It's very nice. But regardless, Suffocation is that band that we just played. That is from their first album, which is...
1: Effigy of the Forgotten.
0: And admittedly, one of the pillars that early death metal is. I mean, literally, you have those albums and you have those particular points in history in which a genre is built up. And this is definitely one of them. You know, a lot of people kind of claim Suffocation for being... the inspiration for a lot of more technically proficient and hardcore death metal bands that would emerge as the 90s progressed, and for good reason. I mean, you listen to his first album, and in early death metal, you definitely did have a few different sub-scenes that were coming out. You know, you had death, you had bands like Morbid Angel and Obituary, and each of them were kind of playing their own sound of death metal that would evolve as the 90s progressed into these big genres, you know. And Suffocation definitely had their own. Just an awesome band. I mean, New York City, which just makes them even better. And they're one of the best for a reason.
1: Yeah, you know, once again, produced by the legendary, you know, Scott Burns. Just amazing album. And like you said, it really was the beginning of influencing technicality into death metal, a genre which before was very grimy, very dark, and kind of just unorthodox as a whole. But they even made it more so by, like I said, just throwing in curveballs in every single song. You would have these really tight grooves, but immediately followed by just a cacophony of sound.
0: Yeah.
1: But it was all coronated madness. And like you said, I mean, that would kind of bridge to the what many would say is now the defining genre of death metal, which is kind of more technical stuff.
0: Yes, as we will hear very shortly. But moving on to our last song in that section, that was Dawn of Eternity by Massacre. Now, these guys, which, fun fact about them, I believe as of this time, every member in this band had been in death at one time or another, which is just really cool. Of course, Rick Ross, who was the guitarist alongside Chuck in Leprosy, fresh out of death by this point, because I believe, you know, Chuck liked to move through his musicians.
1: Yeah, he did.
0: You know, Massacre... kind of formulated. I believe they had been a band for a while, but their first album came out in 1991, if I'm correct. That was the one that we played, From Beyond. And whereas Massacre never really exploded as one of those giant, you know, I guess you could say masters of death metal, like Death, or like Morbid Angel.
1: You know, they're not a household name if any death metal band can be one, but like you said, they nevertheless cemented themselves.
0: They definitely did have their footing in the early days. And an album like this, which is just a bit, let's just be honest, it's a banger. Every song is just a good time. And that's really what, you know, death metal in a certain sense is all about. It's just, you know, having a good time, and an album like this does not let you down.
1: No, it does not.
0: You know, it kind of reminds you that it's not all about being technical or outdoing one another. You know, it's just about...
1: Well, it's about just about playing music that's true to you.
0: You know,
1: and
0: going crazy.
1: Being true to you is death metal, then be true to that. But not too true. Not too true.
0: You don't want
1: his extremities.
0: You don't want to lose yourself.
1: I've lost myself a few times. But it's only in the live shows, you know?
0: True that.
1: But like you said, for me as a whole, just a really cool band. Now, sadly, with Massacre, they would kind of be a victim of 90s vacation, where in the 90s they'd feel tempted and kind of coerced into making different music. And, you know, normally that's fine, a band, you know, organically changing, but with them it was forced, and they kind of start trying to make a more emo, you know, kind of centric sound, which did not really help them out. But nevertheless,
0: is that the right word?
1: It's gothic, you know, it's that stuff. But nevertheless, cool band, and I wish them all the best. So moving into now a, I guess, modern lens of that, we are going into something that's just crazy. If you thought the last playlist was something, this is something completely different. We are starting off with the one and only...
0: This is Every Time I Die. Not as frequently as you might assume, graciously. And this is Dark Distance. We do hope you guys enjoy. We'll be here. Spare!

0: All right. We hope y'all enjoyed that infusion of death, maniacal intent, and just good old-fashioned good filling, you know?
1: And eating things.
0: Eating things, but not,
1: you know,
0: not pork.
1: I'm sorry.
0: Not beef. Blast if I say chicken. We'll get to that later.
1: I said something, and it was random, and sometimes, like, something kind of funny or kooky comes out. Other than, like, eating things, I mean, come on.
0: That's edgy.
1: It's edgy. It's deplorable. It's kind of edgy. I don't know.
0: How dare you?
1: How dare me?
0: Taint this radio show with your erratic eccentricities.
1: All right, so Dark Distance was the first song we played. That was by a little number by a name called Every Time I Die.
0: Yeah.
1: Yeah. What do you say to that? What can you say to that? And just, again, these guys are something else. I'll say that much. This was from Radical, which is a very radical release. It changes everything. Came out in 2021. Yeah, these guys have been around for a while, just making and delivering and furthering their devastating, in-your-face, relentless, almost like metalcore, hardcore, death metal. Cool fusion.
0: Yeah. Yeah,
1: I like it.
0: A really cool band, and, you know, I really do enjoy their music. And, yeah, you know, it's like,
1: Energy. We need some more life.
0: Well, it's rather somber, but I do love this band. I wish them all the best, you know. Yeah, so Dark Distance, I would definitely, if you like that song, I would check out the rest of their catalog.
1: You're speaking at a eulogy or something.
0: I'll get to that. I won't talk about it right now. But then after that, we had To The Grave. And To The Grave, it's just a fantastic band. Vegan deathcore, but they weren't always. And that's because there was a story behind that. The lead singer, of course, is Australian deathcore, all the way tucked down there. It was originally a butcher.
1: Oh.
0: And after that, kind of, you know, they originated and started a deathcore band, blasted some tunes, but in a hiatus, had a revelation of sorts, and renounced meat of any kind. I mean, the guy was a butcher, so he might know some things in the industry that I not necessarily want to, but they make it known because kind of cow decapitation, it's that scene of deathcore where it's very prolific and very blunt about their stance on animal cruelty. And yeah, you know, this band is no different with their most recent album, which literally just came out a few days ago as of recording this, Liberation Front. They just have turned things up even more. I mean, this album is brutal, it's grotesque, it's hard-hitting, but it's also kind of fun. I mean, the best type of deathcore is deathcore that's, yes, it's chaotic and it's all over the place and it's this, you know, scrabbling your brain, but then there's grooves and there's hooks too. Meat hooks, perhaps.
1: Mm.
0: And the song we played was, I have to say this, all right, I Stalk Oblations.
1: Oblations, that sounds bad, that sound, I'm not going to lie. I don't even know what that is, and it doesn't sound good.
0: But, you know, great album, I would totally, as always, recommend it. If you like what you heard, or liked what you didn't hear, because it was so crazy. Turn down the radio.
1: Yeah, it's a very controversial time that we live in. So regardless.
0: What? You could say that about any time.
1: Could I?
0: It's so fake.
1: 1099, that was a good year, Jacob. Nothing bad happened.
0: I don't know enough about 1099 to combat that. So
1: awesome. All right, I'll take it. So after that, we did have the Chariot, a really cool band. And they're not around anymore, but they were pretty darn prolific. And this is the first song from their 2012 album, One Wing, Forget. Yeah, like I said, the Chariot, I believe they spanned about 10 years from 2003 to 2013. Another southern band, which is pretty awesome. And just really in your face, unabashed, heavy. I'm sure ablation plays into this somewhere as well, because it kind of sounds like that type of word. The frontman for this band, Josh, I believe, Scogan, is that how his name is pronounced? He's also the frontman of Norma Jean and of a lot of other cool bands, you know, just of pioneering that same sound, you could say. And, yeah, I mean, you know, they sing about a lot of what you expect from this type of music, which are, it's going to be a little polemical to some people, but in the end of the day, it's emotional, it's punk-oriented, but a lot of the time, it's at the heart of the truth.
0: Is,
1: you know. Well, that's the kind of the cool thing I see with a lot of songs or bands in this genre, this very specific genre of music, is I'm not going to say it's like an intellectual genre, but it definitely is a very art-oriented one, more so than you may expect, because you might just hear a cacophony and go like, okay, it just sounds like a bunch of bridge trolls. But when we actually, you know, take a deeper look, more introspective look at the music, you know, there's a lot of substance there for the most part. Not all the time, but you can tell when it's not.
0: It's sporadic. I won't say it's like intellectual music because it's kind of pompous, but I would say
1: I don't mean that from the point of view of the only people who can listen to you. I'm just saying of where it's coming from.
0: But I'd say it's for the sporadic mind. You know, it's like if your brains are ticking, then this is music that will probably entertain you.
1: Though I guess you could say that pretty much all passionate music is intellectual music. So there you go. That's my opinion. Thanks for laying it down and walking all over it.
0: Yeah, rub those two pennies. So going into your next one, we're going for more industrial music, and we are starting off with Filter. You might know them. They're in pretty much every house now.
1: Okay. This is weak.
0: Reverse osmosis people buy...

0: Hey, welcome back to the Imitating Matt Revival.
1: Hey, everyone.
0: So, those first songs that we played, all the songs we played, Under by Filter. That was from their first album, Short Bus, which is a...
1: It's a short bus.
0: It's a short bus. A lot more compact. It's a lot smaller.
1: It's very 90s name. You look into it and you'll see why.
0: Yes. A very different time. So, this came out in 1995, and... Filter by this point was pretty much two people. It was a lead singer, frontman, Richard Patrick. I guess those two things are the same. And a who's actually, if I'm correct, was a touring guitarist with Nine Inch Nails. But then when Trent Reznor went in to make, of course, Downward Spiral, he actually urged him to go on and make his own music, which he therefore did. And another man who was a lot more behind the scenes, I believe a lot more into production, and the drum machine. Yes, this album does use a drum machine, and that's something that you kind of forget with a lot of this era of industrial metal, because the drums sound so clean and crisp and just natural that, no, it's actually a drum machine.
1: That's the thing, and it's like, I'd argue that drum machines almost work better in a lot of industrial metal, because they're so succinct.
0: Mm-hmm.
1: I mean, of course, when it comes to producing albums, all drums are kind of mechanical, because, you know, you might not know this, but with modern productions, you never really hear an actual drum kit. What you're hearing is a heavily produced and altered drum take. Someone will play a drum take in a sound studio, then people will mix over it and basically almost just implement a mechanical, perfect synced drum,
0: which is
1: kind of odd, you know.
0: The bane, like, of the drummer.
1: Yeah, I mean, you're still getting to hear their music. It's just being, you know, altered.
0: Oh yeah, just going through a filter.
1: Exactly.
0: Now this album was a pretty big success when it came out, primarily because of "Hey Man, Nice," which was its leading single, and these guys would, of course, go on to be, I guess you could say, one of the pioneers of that early industrial. Now, of course, industrial had been around for a while now. It was 1995. But that almost incipient industrial metal sound was still in the works, was still coming of age, was still finding itself. And I feel like this was around the time when it really solidified into what it's been ever since, which is very bluesy. And at times having, of course, some Middle Eastern influence, but just very, like, of course, I mean, industrial. That's what it is.
1: It's industrial. It's mechanical, people. Mm-hmm. It's breaking down iron.
0: And you hear that in the song we played afterwards, too, Pandemonium. That is the first song from Killing Joke's 1994 release
1: of
0: Pandemonium. And it's heavy. Now, Killing Joke had been around, I mean, for a long time. They're pretty much an 80s band. When you know, when you hear a lot of people talk about Killing Joke, it's the 80s band, but
1: they literally have a song called 80s.
0: 80s, it's their biggest song. But they were always kind of high energy and fast paced, and that did not change as the 90s came along. The only thing that did change was metal.
1: Yeah, you kind of
0: got metal.
1: You kind of listen to some of their most popular music, and, you know, granted, that is part of their sound, but it's almost facetious. Now, not coming from a conniving, duplicitous sense, but more, you know, it's like they have made some alternative 80s music, but most of their music has always kind of been more punk,
0: mm-hmm,
1: or industrial-esque, even with their first album. And definitely with the 90s, they would turn it up.
0: Yeah, when metal really became a leading genre, not kind of a odd, you know, outcast. A lot of these bands started filling out a bit more. And with that came the metal, which we all take for granted now, but you got to remember, there was a time when this was new and it was something else. Then we had The Missing, which you could argue Ministry at this point, kind of the fathers of it all. This was from their 1988 album, The Land of Rape and Honey, a pretty gruesome name, but we'll get to the more innocent background in a second.
1: How can that be innocent?
0: You will be surprised. So,
1: sorry, this is oxymoronic, people. So yeah, Ministry is a really cool band. Of course, they are the godfathers.
0: Mm-hmm.
1: We were just talking about Killing Joke with Ministry as well. They share the title. They share the ring. Godfathers of the industrial sound. Ministry themselves, starting, you know, in the early 80s, as kind of a more Brit synth pop band. Then turning coat to heavy industrial,
0: mm-hmm,
1: I mean extreme, with the Cursor 86 release.
0: Twitch, which, like you said, once a heavy metal, it was more heavy.
1: It was industrial.
0: And disturbed, industrial,
1: like
0: 80s industrial.
1: More akin to Skinny Puppy.
0: But in 88, with this album, they would take the final leap, you know, cross the Rubicon into heavy metal, where they would actually start playing songs that had heavy metal. The Missing being one of them. Just honestly, a really cool sound, a really eerie album, and definitely when you take it with the time it came out in, it's just such a absurd work of art.
1: It has a morose but very heavy energy to it. Some would say almost sinister.
0: Yeah, I remember the first time listening to this album on vinyl, and we have an original vinyl because thank you, our parents. And I just remember kind of being overrun with kind of a feeling of negativity to a certain extent. I'm not going to lie. Ministry is known for their positive vibes, but that's not that, it's industrial metal. And this is a very dark album. For one thing, the name, which actually, if I'm correct, was the motto of a city in Saskatchewan, which is a county in Canada, for their rapeseed production and their honey production. So they named it the land of rape and honey.
1: They were just very tactless.
0: They were just very isolated. Tactless, yeah. short-sighted, you could say. Also, the album cover is actually of a distorted image of a burned corpse, which is very gross.
1: I didn't know that, and now I can't look at it.
0: And when the label said, no, we're not going to have a dead body on our cover, Al Jurgensen decapitated the head of a roadkill deer, drove it to the recording studio, barged in, just like our friends from Deicide, and threw it on the desk of the manager and said, here's your new album cover. So
1: they were like, touche.
0: Well played, Al Jurgensen.
1: Oh, I'm starting to see it.
0: Yeah, don't look too hard. And we've got this fly buzzing around us. It's been here for the entire time, and I've been keeping my peace, but it's really starting to get to me. I wish I could throw that fly on the desk of the manager and say, here's your new album cover.
1: I would...
0: A little fly.
1: I would...
0: It's going to annoy you.
1: I'd open the window and let the fly out,
0: Okay, that's good. We're going to move on to probably our last section. It's just going to be a little bit more bluesy, funky.
1: Funky. You say metal. Funky too much,
0: funky.
1: Man.
0: Funky.
1: Funky.
0: I hope you guys do enjoy it. This is Sunshine by Alice in Chains.

0: Have you ever seen a baby riding a dragon? He just hoard it. Hope you guys enjoyed those three songs we just played. Because we're going to be playing one more. I told you guys we'd come back with one more song. And you didn't believe me. And he believed. Hey,
1: forced
0: you believe me, right?
1: To recognize is inadequacy. It's palpable in ferocity.
0: What was that?
1: Are you talking about?
2: That was just amusing, you know.
0: Amusing,
2: I have many. Great. Once in a while, I'll just, you know, in a rather eloquent
0: this
2: fashion.
0: Isn't a place for lyrical freedom. We have a script, a rather crazy one, but
1: we don't
0: script,
1: have a script.
0: And we have the music to play, and the music tells us what to talk about. You see, you guys might be hearing meat plow, but what I'm hearing is instructions carefully detailed on how I am to present myself when the music stops. That's my life, and that's the course that I have to wear around my neck like an albatross.
1: Heavy as the crown.
0: Heavy as the crown. God damn, I love that.
1: Yeah.
0: I love that analogy.
1: Too bad you've never worn one. Now, going
0: well,
1: into...
0: that's just... I'm, you can't say that about me.
1: Well, I led you into it.
0: You can say that...
1: First one we had was Sunshine from Alice in Chains, and that was 1990s.
0: Yeah.
1: Facelift.
0: Kind of a darker song. If I'm correct, it's about, I think, Jerry Cantrell's mother, and, you know...
1: Yeah.
0: Of course, Facelift was their glam metal album. I mean, let's not pull any punches here. Not a bad thing. I am not affected by the ill will of many metal listeners when it comes to glam metal. But let's be honest, you know, it is a little fishy how 1990 they're one thing, 1992 they're another thing. There's no conspiracy about it.
1: I mean,
0: it.
1: Alice in Chains' name in the 80s before they reformed was literally Sleaze.
0: Yeah.
1: That's like, if you got any more glam than that, you would literally be translucent. So, I mean...
0: yeah. It's like, my eyes, I can't see! Yeah, so, you know, but it's an awesome album. And it's really cool because it is a little grungy. It's glam, but you can see the direction that maybe if grunge didn't come in, if Nirvana didn't happen, the direction that glam was going into.
1: Which is nevertheless
0: Stone Temple
1: a bit...
0: Pilots and Alice in Chains. Still glammy, still very big and overproduced, but...
1: As you saw with stuff like Skid Row, you know, Facelift, it's like Guns N' Roses. Glam was nevertheless kind of going into a more somberous, more serious, gruely,
0: dirty
1: sound.
0: Roll.
1: But not necessarily like, you know, disillusioned or cynical or, you know, kind of stuff
0: like
1: that grunge was going
0: to
1: bring
0: promote.
1: In. Yeah.
0: So kind of grungy a little bit, but not grunge. Still an awesome album, though, and I mean, songs like Man in the Box and We Die Young are classics. And Sunshine, you know, some deeper cuts as well. It's a good album.
1: Good
0: you
1: listen.
0: Know, it's like all... Pretty much through it. Yeah, I don't have any complaints. Then we had Crack Hitler. That was Faith No More, 1992's Angel Dust.
1: There's a lot going on.
0: I'm not going to lie. And then Hitler gets thrown in there because why not? But regardless.
1: I think if you want to make anything worse or like say how bad anything is, you just throw it. You know, you throw in that. And then it's like, okay. But yeah, you know, Mike Patton.
0: You could really start to see its influence coming through.
1: Yeah, he really did usurp, you could almost argue, Faith No More. It was always kind of a saney, kind of fun,
0: quirky
1: act. But when he came in, he kind of imbued it with a more disturbed sound.
0: Yeah, very disturbing, but also very kind of like
1: eclectic,
0: sarcastic realism, which Mike Patton is very good at. And you see that because, again, their first album with Mike Patton, The Real Thing, in 1989, pretty much all the music was written by the rest of the band before he came in as the vocalist. And it's still weird, but it's a lot more kind of glammy and big and, like I said, overproduced, like bombastic. Whereas Angel Dust, in a sense, is kind of a little bit more refined production-wise, but the music is just so much more eclectic and wild and crazy. I mean, you have a song like RV right next to Midlife Crisis, Rubbing Shoulders with Smaller and Smaller. It's a very phonetic album. Mm-hmm. And, you know, it would kind of start what Faith No More is known for now, which is nothing's off the table. It's everything and the kitchen sink, which makes for a really awesome listening experience.
1: But like
0: you
1: said, you
0: never know what you're going to get.
1: You know, still being a cohesive listen.
0: But
1: so,
0: still off Faith No More, yeah.
1: So very, very interesting album, very interesting song. Very interesting name.
0: Dude, when the tornado siren goes off and you're on the dance floor, You know Thanes are about to get real.
1: No more words needed, man. No more words needed.
0: Thanes are just going to go crazy of their own volition.
1: Then we've been talking about this next shack for a while now.
0: Oh, yeah, because it's so massive. How can we not?
1: All
0: right. It's Meat Plow, people.
1: It's meat plow. Come on.
0: First song.
1: Meat Plow.
0: Off of Porpole. Kind of a...
1: That's the first song?
0: That's the name of
1: meat
0: this
1: plow?
0: Album? Meat
1: Plow?
0: Oh, yeah.
1: I guess if you have like a giant single, I guess you can really make the first song anything.
0: I think the album should have been named Meat Plow, then the first song should have been named Purple. I think that would have worked out better.
1: All right, people,
0: I'm not a stand-up comedian here, but I feel like that's really what they
1: good.
0: Should have done.
1: I'm glad you're not a stand-up comedian.
0: I mean, Meat Plow, Vaseline, ooh. Like,
1: all right.
0: Right
1: I'm,
0: next to one
1: I'm
0: another.
1: I'm getting some bad messages.
0: Right next to one another.
1: But yeah, you know, this was Stone Temple Pilots at their apex, the most popular. And this was before the band would kind of go off the rails due to drug problems and eternal conflicts and stuff.
0: And eternal conflicts.
1: They lasted forever, people.
0: They're still going on wherever.
1: But nevertheless, you know, it's like, They did kind of hit out of the park with this album.
0: I feel like that's the good thing about Stone Temple Pilots with their first two albums is that, yeah, okay, they're corporate, sure. They're a Hollywood band. You know, they were flown in from Cali to Seattle after grunge was established as, well, these guys aren't going anywhere, so we'd better, you know, hop on. But their music's really good at this period.
1: They made good music.
0: They made good music, and that's what matters. You know, as a music listener, as a musician, as someone who appreciates music, it's good quality. I don't care about the, you know, it doesn't really bother me as much if they're legit or not.
1: Well, maybe as we just saw with Royal Blood earlier this show, if you want bad enough, you can get it whether a corporation's high-tailing you or you're by yourself.
0: Yeah.
1: So I don't really hold too much animosity towards a band that quote-unquote got easy. Mm-hmm. Because, A, they didn't. I mean, they had drug problems and they kind of were fracturing from the beginning. But also, you know, they made some good music. So.
0: But we got to jump on the bus. We got Umbra. So thank you for listening to the show. We're back. And we're 20, and it's awesome. Listen to us Saturday nights, 9 to 11. We love you so much. River Rust Radio, SoundCloud, Living Target, Mail Revival. That's the name of our show. And we love you guys. Thank you. This is Umbra.
1: Yeah,
0: Umbra
1: Living Target's the name of our show, and this is how we roll. It kind of rhymed.
0: I like that, yeah.
1: Gum.

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0: 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Today's show's a little different. Tonight, we're not really talking about recruiting. We're not talking about resumes. We're not talking about AI either. So it's not even about the car business, because I've had the car business and the truck business. But although our guest tonight knows the business pretty darn well, I know that. Tonight, we're talking about service. We're talking about what it means to put on a uniform, leave your family behind, and go somewhere where somebody may actually be trying to kill you. And we're talking about something that many younger Americans have never had to think about, the military draft. So the guest tonight is a guy I've known through the American Legion community here in the Milwaukee area. His name is Dave Landreth. Dave currently serves as the second vice commander of the American Legion Post 449 in Brookfield. And in his civilian life, he's in charge of used cars and truck sales at Uptown Motors for the Pentler family. But before Dave was selling cars and trucks, he was serving veterans. He was a United States Marine before he was even serving veterans. Dave wasn't sitting safely behind a desk during his military career either. He served during Operation Desert Shield and Operation Desert Storm, and Dave was in combat. So tonight I want to hear about the part of military service that you can't get from a textbook. You know, what does it actually feel like? What does a young man think about when he's heading towards combat? And what does he remember decades later afterwards? And then I want to take that conversation somewhere else, because Dave's generation experienced something that today's young Americans don't. The possibility that your country could call you up and tell you that you're going to war. That was the draft. And here's a question I have. Why doesn't the United States have a military draft today? So, Dave, welcome to the show.
1: Thank you.
0: Let's start at the beginning. You became a Marine. Why?
1: Well, it's kind of a funny story. I was bored with school, and a Marine Corps commercial came on, and you might remember it, with the knight in shining armor, and he flipped his sword, and you saw dress blues.
0: Oh, yeah.
1: So that's why I became a Marine. That's not why I joined the service, but that's why I chose the Marine Corps.
0: Okay. So it wasn't something that you always wanted to do. It was more of a...
1: It was... No, it wasn't. I never really thought about, you know... When I was growing up, everybody wants to be a sports star, right? But
0: yeah.
1: I got to that age, and I thought, you know, I want to make a difference, and I don't really want to study anymore. So,
0: How old were you?
1: I signed up when I was 17.
0: Okay. Wow. Okay. So what attracted you to that military group, the Marines versus the Navy or the Army or the Air Force?
1: So I did have an uncle that was a Marine, and he passed away.
0: Okay.
1: And I think just to honor him, I chose the Marine Corps. They're the best.
0: Yeah. What was it like? Tell me about boot camp.
1: A boot camp was interesting. You bus into, I was in San Diego camp, boot camp, and it's 3 or 4 o'clock in the morning, and they're yelling at you, screaming at you, making you put your line up in a line with these footprints. It was probably one of the longest days I ever had, because we got no rest for at least 18 to 20 hours.
0: Yeah. So was that that point, did you realize that this isn't just a job?
1: Yeah, I didn't ask for a lunch break.
0: So what was your first reaction when you learned that you were going to the Persian Gulf?
1: We had just came off ops out of Camp Horno doing helicopter ops, and when we got back to base, we all were gathered up and were told we were being shipped out.
0: And what did you know about Iraq and Saddam Hussein before you were deployed?
1: Not really anything, and I don't really think any of us did.
0: What did your family think about your deployment?
1: That was a long phone conversation. You know, my mom always told me, you don't have to worry about it, you won't see combat. Yeah. And then we called her, and there was a lot of crying.
0: Yeah,
1: My stepdad being a cop, he was just like, you can handle it.
0: Yeah. So, what was your biggest fear?
1: Not knowing.
0: Yeah. So when you arrived in the Persian Gulf, what was that environment like?
1: It was very hot. Okay. And you're on a tarmac. getting off an airplane and you're talking blacktop that's, you know, well over 100 degrees. And
0: yeah. Yeah. So you, I mean, this is real life too. And I think here's something I think civilians maybe have a hard time understanding, but you know, you can train for combat and you can run exercises and, you know, you can fire weapons and practice maneuvers, but at some point training ends and suddenly it's real, you know. And the Iraq invasion of Kuwait occurred on August 2nd, 1990. The United States and the coalition forces built up forces in the region, and that was during Desert Shield. And then January 17th, 1991, Desert Storm began, and the ground offensive followed on February 24th. I think those datelines are right.
1: I do know the 24th is because I was 10 days after I turned 19.
0: Wow. So what did you do on that 10th day?
1: You know, I was very lucky. We had a strong group of Marines that came from all walks of life. And I mean, gang bangers from other separate gangs. And we had good leadership and they brought us all together. And we realized it was us sticking together or we could be in trouble.
0: Yeah. Okay. So you were moving against the Iraqi troops there. And the historical accounts describe the Marines breaching the Iraq defensive belts and moving into Kuwait during the ground offensive. And the ground war was extraordinarily short.
1: Very short.
0: Yeah. They say about 100 hours of offensive ground combat. But, you know, that doesn't mean it was easy.
1: No, it wasn't. We had to actually march through and take our transports through the oil fields that were already on fire. So you got oil just coming down on top of you when you're outside your carriers, and it was hot. I mean, it was, with the fires going, it was kind of gloomy.
0: Yeah. And did you get the oil off the next day? I mean, was, you know, or were you
1: know, a couple of days.
0: Couple of days, yeah. Right. Yeah. When was the moment that you realized that we're actually going into combat?
1: I think when we all stood in formation and were told we were going into combat.
0: Okay. So what did you hear? What do you remember of that moment?
1: Well, you know, every time there was another carrier that might have been hit by, you know, rockets or something, we always had to stop and clear those. You had to get out. You had to make sure you could see, you know, people had to go up because it was, like I said, you were going through oil and it was like midnight during the day.
0: Wow. So did your training simply take over for you guys, or how, you know, I imagine leadership was really important at that time.
1: It was, and we had a lot of young Marines that were leaders. I was a squad leader. My buddy was a squad leader. And at that point, you have to do your job. And there were Marines that were scared. I was scared, but I was a squad leader, and we had to stand up and let them know we were going to be okay.
0: Yeah, yeah. Wow, okay. What is something about combat that civilians would never understand unless they had actually experienced it?
1: You know, you get a lot of questions I don't really care for, like, how could you shoot another human being? You don't understand. It's either you or them.
0: Yeah.
1: So if you don't take the shot, they're going to.
0: Right. Right. So I think one of the remarkable things about Desert Storm is how quickly the ground campaign ended. And, you know, the U.S. Navy's historical account describes the coalition ground campaign as lasting 100 hours. And it says that the Marines played a major role in defeating Iraqi forces and helping liberate Kuwait. What is 100 hours? I mean, that I've read that 100 hours several times. You know, I mean, I got to believe it seemed a lot longer to people that were living it.
1: Yeah, and I don't really know if 100 hours is correct, but, I mean, you can imagine. I mean, it went fast because all you could see for miles were battalions of Marines and even British soldiers. I mean, and you're all coming in, and eventually the Iraqi soldiers just started giving up. And a lot of them didn't want to be there.
0: Yeah, right. I'm sure of that. So when the ceasefire came, did you feel immediate relief, or did you question whether it was going to be real?
1: I think a lot of us were angry because they decided to allow Hussein to stay in office.
0: Yeah.
1: So you kind of almost felt like, what are we doing here?
0: Yeah. Wow. So what was the trip home like?
1: You mean on like, so we flew back TWA, Commercial Airlines.
0: Oh, wow.
1: Okay. We were treated very well. When we got to Camp Pendleton, we were treated very well. Especially when you get back home, obviously a lot of crying and, but yeah, I mean, I made one comment on the news that one of the things I missed was Dr. Pepper and McDonald's. And I think I, my whole vacation, I had McDonald's for free.
0: Oh, wow. When you finally did get home, did you find it difficult to explain to people what you had experienced?
1: Not really. I think a lot of people, they just were glad we were home. You know, I mean, they were throwing parties for us. A lot of people really asked, you know, I mean, they'd ask small questions. They didn't ask any weird questions like, how many people did you kill? Or did you see anybody dead? You know, it was just like, hey, we're glad to have you back. You made it back.
0: Yeah.
1: You know,
0: I bet. So today you're serving as the second vice commander of the American Legion Post 449. And that's interesting to me because you didn't simply leave the Marines behind. You've continued serving veterans.
1: Yes, sir.
0: Yeah. And why? What does the American Legion mean to you, Dave?
1: Well, you know, it means a lot. I mean, it's brought a lot of happiness to my life, but it also means we like to raise money for, there's so many veterans that don't have much or don't have a place where they feel they're welcome.
0: Yeah. Well, I hear homelessness can be a problem too.
1: Yeah. If you ever been by the VA hospital, you see a lot of veterans that are just, you can just tell they're just walking into the VA, but they don't really have anywhere else to go.
0: Yeah. That's very sad. What does Post 449 provide that people in the community may not see?
1: You know, we try to raise money to, you know, donate to veterans, but we also donate scholarships for kids. We have a children and youth department to help raise scholarships, you know, coat drives, all kinds of stuff, you know.
0: Yeah. Well, that's awesome. So do you think that America has become disconnected from its military because fewer Americans serve now?
1: You know, I don't really know. I do know that the vets after me that were in Afghanistan have a different outlook on things. You know, I was proud to be there, and I know they were too.
0: Yeah.
1: They don't feel like they were appreciated.
0: Yeah. Well, we talked about the Vietnam War a little bit and how, you know, that was a very unpopular war with the Americans. And those vets that came back, they weren't received very well.
1: Not at all.
0: Yeah. So let's talk about switching gears here a little bit, talking about the draft. You know, obviously, it's a volunteer system now. But back in the 70s, we had a draft. And I remember that because I had two older brothers. And my oldest brother was potentially going to get drafted. And a lot of men didn't want to go, you know. And I know we talked about the draft. Neither one of us knows a ton about it. But
1: no.
0: It's interesting. Do you think that the all-volunteer is the best way to stock the military, if you will?
1: I mean, I do. I mean, do you want to put your life in somebody's hands that
0: doesn't want to be there? Yeah, I don't think so. So do you think that the benefits are better than now for people that, you know, serve?
1: Absolutely, I do.
0: Yeah.
1: Just my prime example is I lost teeth when I was over in Desert Storm. And the VA is paying 100%. My medical bills are non-existent. I pay for my prescription drugs, and it's maybe $100 every 6 months.
0: Yeah.
1: And we have one of the best VAs in the country.
0: Yeah, so I've been told. You know, do you remember why we got rid of the draft back in 73?
1: I was 2 years old.
0: Oh, so, but you had an experience with the military coming to your high school, or did you not have that experience?
1: No, I didn't.
0: Okay. You just, that commercial got you.
1: The commercial and my uncle.
0: Yeah. Yeah. Well, I think that's a big influence in a lot of people that go in, is that family.
1: Sure.
0: You know, that have had good experiences or have lived through it. So, I want to ask you, because you've actually worn the uniform, Do you think the draft was a good thing for America, or do you think the all-volunteer military is a better way to build a fighting force?
1: I think a voluntary military is probably better to build a fighting force. I don't know much about the draft back then. Did we need more troops? I don't know why they did it.
0: Yeah.
1: But you got to remember, too, like we talked earlier, even though they got rid of the draft, there was a lot of people that didn't have a lot of choices but to go in. Back in those days, judges were giving them an opportunity. You can either go to jail or you can join the military.
0: Yeah. So, and I think that that probably was good for a lot of young men.
1: I think so. Sure.
0: Yeah. Would you want your son or grandson go into the military?
1: I would not have a problem with that.
0: Yeah. And how about every young American experiencing some type of military service? I'm wondering if we'll ever have that.
1: I can't remember what country has it, but yeah. Where they have to do 2 years. You know, if you look at today's youth –

0: America ever faces a war that requires substantially more troops, you know, than the volunteer military can provide, I think the draft will come back.
1: Yeah, I could see that happening, but I think we really have to believe in our American citizens, and I think if it was that bad, I think you'd see a lot of people step up too.
0: Yeah, and a draft can only occur if Congress and the president authorize it.
1: Right.
0: So that's, you know, it's not going to happen easily. That would be a, you know, politically dangerous unless you have damn good reason to do it.
1: Right.
0: So, you know, let's look at both sides. I mean, the argument for all voluntary military is pretty straightforward. You know, you have people who choose to serve. They know what they're signing up for. They receive specialized trainings. They actually are building a career too. It's a military career, but it's a career. And I think that anybody that comes out of the Marines or the armed services feels that they've accomplished something, you know. And I don't know. I mean, I got to believe you said you served 6 years?
1: Five and a half.
0: Yeah. I mean, when you got out, I mean, was that a proud moment for you?
1: Yeah, it was. You still think back about all your buddies and, you know, people you're going all over the world away from each other, United States, and you know, yeah. You don't see them anymore.
0: Yeah. Yeah, that's got to be kind of hard because you're living close-knit quarters.
1: Absolutely.
0: Yeah. Yeah. So it's interesting because modern warfare is really changing. It's not simply putting a rifle in someone's hands anymore. You know, you've got cybersecurity, you've got drones, you've got AI satellites, electronic warfare. You've got advanced aircraft, precision weapons, communications, and intelligence. I mean, these are highly specialized skills.
1: Well, you know, those skills, if you think about it, you're going to be able to get a job just about anywhere if you can handle all that special drones and, you know, the satellites and the, you know, counterintelligence is still big, too.
0: I believe that. So, it's only a small percentage of Americans that actually serve. So does the rest of America, you think, become disconnected from the cost of war and what it really means to us?
1: You know, I don't. I think maybe they get confused on if we should be there, why are we there?
0: Yeah.
1: You know, I don't think really anybody's like, well, this war's costing us, you know, $20 trillion. I think the biggest question is, why are we there?
0: Right. And that's not always clear to us. Let's talk about the Legion. I know you've got a fundraiser coming up, and I know how important those are for WXRW, and we've got our ghost tour coming up in October, and I think there's about 20 houses that are on that tour, and basically it's all River West neighborhoods, and these houses, there's a story with every house, and it's literally, you get a booklet, you know, it costs $10, you get a booklet, and there's a story about the house. And then it's decorated accordingly to the story. And you can do a bike tour, you can walk. Well, I'll have more information at the next show on it. But at any rate, I know that you have something coming up in October with the Legion where you've got a couple bands playing.
1: Yeah, so October 10th from 10 to 10, we've got a German band, some German dancers earlier. We've got Bad Sky, Bad Company tribute, and then we have the Rich Truman 22nd Street Horn Band.
0: Oh, nice.
1: Yeah, and the commander is doing 150-pound hogs. We're going to have great food, basket raffles. It's going to be a good time.
0: Rich Truman played in my wedding in 1985.
1: Yeah, they draw a crowd still.
0: I know. They're still at the fair.
1: Yeah.
0: Yeah.
1: They actually play there quite a bit for us.
0: Yeah. Yeah, they're a fun band.
1: Yeah, they are.
0: Yeah, I know you had Tom Mahan recently, I think.
1: Yep.
0: Yeah, so, war becomes personal, you know, when your son, daughter, neighbor, coworker, friends are deployed, you know, and you know people that are serving, I think, you know, war hits you a little bit differently, don't you?
1: Absolutely.
0: Yeah.
1: It's more personal.
0: Yeah. So you've been a Marine, you've been in combat, now you're selling cars and trucks and serving veterans through the American Legion, and you're working at Uptown for the Pentler family. What would you tell a 20-year-old American today about military service and what it could mean to them?
1: You know, for a lot of people, even myself, I was a little lost. You know, military service will give you discipline. It'll teach you.

0: manners. It'll teach you worth ethic. You know, if they don't know what they're going to do in life, I would encourage, you know, give it a look.
1: Yeah, and you were 17.
0: I signed when I was 17, yeah.
1: Okay, and then when did you actually...
0: I had to graduate high school.
1: Okay. And you mentioned that they have... If people don't have a high school diploma, they can get one pretty easily.
0: Oh, yeah. Well, they used to be able to. I don't know. But, yeah. You know, that's the thing about the military, too, is you can't get in without a high school diploma.
1: Okay. Yeah, but it's a lot different than World War II, I think.
0: Oh, yeah.
1: Yeah, right? So,
0: or even Vietnam at that point.
1: Yeah. The Marines taught you a lot about discipline, I got to believe.
0: Yeah.
1: Yeah. So what did the combat teach you about leadership?
0: You got to stay out in front of it. You got to make sure the soldiers around you, even my leaders above me, made me feel safe.
1: Yeah.
0: We made our, you know, people feel safe. The nice thing is we had a really good platoon. I mean, we were a strong knit group that we looked out for everybody, for our backs, you know, their backs.
1: Yeah. Yeah. If you could go back and talk to the young Marine who was about to deploy to Desert Storm or Desert Shield, what would you tell him?
0: Put your faith in your leaders. Think about your family.
1: Yeah.
0: You know, keep your head down.
1: Yeah. Yeah, there's, you know, I'll tell you, it's, you know, the United States Marine, everybody I know that has been a Marine is very proud of, you know, being a Marine. And how does it compare to the Army or the Navy? I mean, I think that the Air Force is, you know, really kind of a cool thing to do if you can actually become a pilot, if you're good enough to make it that far. But the Marines are, to me, the proudest group.
0: Yeah, I guess that's the rumor. I mean, you know, I met a lot of people that were Army, Navy, Air Force through the Legion post, and we all have a sense of our own pride.
1: Yeah.
0: I mean, everybody says the Marines are the best, and I'm going to continue to say that myself. So,
1: well, I would think so.
0: But I think everybody's proud, and we make everybody proud no matter what branch.
1: Yeah. Yeah, well, that's cool. That's awesome. So, United States Marine, Desert Shield, Desert Storm. You know, I hear those, and we were making babies. Life was so busy back then. It seemed to go so fast. I don't remember. And even the combat, I mean, the 4 days of combat or 5 days, it must have been cool that it wasn't a long, dragged-out thing. I mean, look at what's happening in, you know, with Zelensky now.
0: Yeah.
1: And Ukraine. And it's like, when does it end?
0: I don't know. That's been drug out a long time.
1: Yeah. Yeah, we don't know. So, so the second vice commander of American Legion Post 449, you know, I volunteer in a couple places, and I'm wondering, how did you get into that?
0: So I was actually going to run for commander. The election was put off to the next year. And actually, the existing commander called me one day and said, why don't you come be my second vice? Let me groom you, get you ready for May. And he's been great to me. I mean, he's teaching me the ropes. I'm learning a lot. And in May, he's going to give me my command.
1: Yeah. Wow, cool. Well, that's cool. So I just kind of want to sum up the Desert Shield and Desert Storm. 383 U.S. military personnel died during Desert Shield and Desert Storm. And of those, 148 were killed in hostile action combat. And the VA gives basically the same Gulf War figures. 148 killed in action, 235 other in theater deaths, and 467 wounded in combat. Desert Shield was the buildup and defense, and Desert Storm was the attack. There really weren't two different wars, you know. That's
0: correct.
1: Yeah. So they were two operations, and they made up the Gulf War.
0: Correct.
1: Okay. So one particular sobering statistic, and you tell me if you remember this. 28 U.S. soldiers were killed by a single Iraqi Scud missile strike on the barracks at Dahran, Saudi Arabia, on February 25th, 1991.
0: I do not remember that.
1: Okay. unbelievable. But at any rate, I appreciate you coming on the show. I'm glad we got to talk about your personal service. I don't think that's an easy thing to do, but I appreciate it. You know, there are a lot of things Americans disagree about, you know, politics, taxes, governments, and wars certainly up there.
0: Yeah, absolutely.
1: Yeah, so, you know, and military spending, you know, what are we spending on these wars? What is it costing us? You know, the draft, you know, will it ever come back? I don't know. But I think there's one thing I think we can agree on, and that's when somebody puts on the uniform and is willing to put their life on the line for the rest of us. You know, we owe them a conversation, and, you know, we owe them our thanks. So I just want to say thanks for serving, Dave. And I want to talk about some of the upcoming shows that we got on the Robo Show. We got John Lombardi's going to be coming on and talking about his new craft beer house in Milwaukee, and his legendary grandpa, Vince Lombardi. Although he was 2 years old, he was the age you were when the draft was eliminated. So he didn't really know Vince that well. But we'll talk about the Lombardi legacy and the upcoming Lombardi Classic. And there's a fundraiser too. And then I'm going to be talking with some people that are professional IT people about data centers and what the data centers really mean. How much water are they really using? How much electricity? Why do we need them? And what's their function? So that's one of the things. And I hope you'll listen in. You've been listening to The Robo Show. This is Mark Robottom on...
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0: You need to leave. Oh, but don't you guys go anywhere. Thank you all for coming and joining me, Talk with King T on WXRW LP Milwaukee 104.1 FM. All my beautiful tea leaves, I hope you're staying hydrated and healthy as we enter this transitional time of the year. Once again, things are always changing.
1: Always.
0: Because autumn said to spring, you need to leave.
1: Exactly.
0: I got Brody on once again.
1: How's it going, y'all?
0: You know, speaking of leaving, I'm ready to go travel more.
1: Oh yeah, me. I was just talking to my boy. I was just talking to my boy Ariante. I think it was yesterday.
0: I want to move around some more.
1: Yeah, no, he was just talking to me about the trip to Japan that we're trying to plan and whatever. He was asking me like where I'm trying to stay at and stuff like that, and asking me about like hotels and whatever. So we were talking a little bit more about that. So yeah, no, I'm definitely trying to travel too.
0: I can't wait. I'm so ready. Speaking of walking around and traveling, gonna read this verbatim. The 2026 River Radio Ghost Walk is here. 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The ghosts are waiting, and it's spooky time.
1: Yeah, spooky time. I mean, I feel like...
0: You know what?
1: I feel like they push spooky time a little too fast. And everywhere. I'm talking about everywhere, because I feel like
0: I saw stuff for it in, like, July.
1: Yeah, and that's what I'm saying. It's way too
0: early. I even saw some Christmas stuff in July.
1: Like it's not even Thanksgiving yet. Relax. Breathe.
0: Can I eat some oven roasted turkey? Well, I eat turkey anyway, so it's not like that's not. I think that's one thing about holidays. Like, they're not special to me. I mean, they are. Don't get me wrong, but like, I mean, I'll eat a turkey dinner.
1: Yeah, no. For me personally, I would say the It's not necessarily the holiday for me. It's the people.
0: It's always the people.
1: As far as I'm concerned, like, it's cool to have a collective thing to get together to celebrate about and for and whatever, but the holidays themselves aren't what I'm thinking about. I'm thinking about seeing people
0: that,
1: you know, hanging out with family and whatever. That's all I'm thinking about.
0: Same.
1: Usually.
0: But again, I do that, too, and I'm thankful, and I'm lucky I get to do that, like, regularly.
1: No, for sure.
0: Like, me and my aunt had dinner last night. That was fun. That was nice.
1: Yeah, no, I need to hit up my aunts and uncles more, way more.
0: I know. We need to go to Bailey's house. Surprise. She's like, oh, y'all both here. Like, we sure are. But you know what's funny? Speaking of spooky season in Japan, I remember my university years. I was taking Japan for not Japan I was taking Japanese.
1: You can't do that. Put them back.
0: I'm taking Japan, it's mine. I was taking Japanese course again, because I just
1: why not.
0: They're like, oh, well, you need a credit. I'm like, great, of course I need another credit. I'm like, I already took this in high school and my first university. And they're like, oh, actually, it was a university, yeah. And they're like, oh, well, you can take it again. I'm like, okay. So, like, I just breezed, like, the first semester. It was amazing. It was great. I loved it.
1: Oh, yeah.
0: No, but, like, I remember in one of the assignments we had to do, you know, because I love food. So, you had to pick, like, something for, like, a holiday. And there was something during Halloween. And then, like, I wound up picking, because Krispy Kreme at the time had special donuts in Japan. They had like a berry one, they had, you know, a pumpkin one. They looked so good. And like, Japan gets so many cool like flavors for different things restaurants.
1: Yeah, it's because they're accustomed to a lot more, like a lot more just different fruits and combinations and whatnot.
0: Yeah.
1: Like, ours are pretty basic over here in America. I think, like, one of the most extravagant things that you'll ever see
0: is me.
1: Is probably, like, pomegranate.
0: Yeah. I've played too much. No, pomegranate. I love pomegranates, though.
1: I feel like that's the that's the craziest I feel like American gets without it being like.
0: Really? Well, I mean, I see like passion fruit.
1: I guess, yeah, that's fair. Oh, dragon fruit.
0: Dragon fruit.
1: Yeah, that's right. They've made that popular. That's right.
0: The thing. I remember like in my second, speaking of university, my second school I went to, I remember like I would do like pomegranate water. Not, well, that too, but I meant to say a dragon fruit water. And they were like, what is that? I'm like, it's dragon fruit. They're like, what is it? I'm like,
1: it's a fruit.
0: It's a fruit. Native to Southeast Asia, I think. Pretty sure.
1: Yeah. Yeah. No, but it's funny, though, because that's overall what I was going to say. I said that's why I started at pomegranate was because I was saying I feel like that's the most craziest Americans usually get without it being like.
0: Too wild.
1: Like, no, without it being like almost like a Asian country influence or something like that.
0: That's fair.
1: Like, for the most part, it's usually just like pomegranate mangoes.
0: Oh, that's so good. Or peach stuff mango. Like that. Oh, so good. You know what it is too? Like, I was one of like the only black kids at that school. But I also, again, like I've seen a lot of different, you know, cultures in different parts of the world and, you know, different foods and stuff. So, like, it was nothing to me to have, you know, pomegranate or dragon fruit or, you know, a kumquat, persimmon. No one talks about persimmons.
1: I feel like that's a down south thing primarily.
0: Yeah.
1: I feel like I was going to say, I heard of them. I don't even really know what they are, honestly and truly.
0: They're another fruit.
1: But I'm saying, like, are they like a citrus or are they like.
0: No, they're kind of. How do I describe a persimmon?
1: I ain't ever.
0: It's.
1: That's what I'm saying. Like, you don't see it too much up here. Yeah. So it's like.
0: I remember when I first saw them. I mean, I've had them before, but like when I saw them up here, I'm like, oh, that's so cool. So I bought one. Like, it was. I don't think it was ripe enough. Wasn't bad.
1: Is it like a melon?
0: I want to say it's almost like mango-ish, like in terms of like the flesh and how it. Yeah.
1: I get you. So, but, okay. Fair enough.
0: But they're good. I think I like the flavor more than the texture.
1: No, that's fair. I mean, that's kind of how I am. Then again, I'm not going to lie. I don't think I've ever just sat down and like tried to bite into no mango, but I don't think I like that. I think when I was a kid, I didn't like the texture.
0: I think this is a Jamaican thing. It's the Caribbean in me. I do it with kiwis too.
1: Yeah. See,
0: I used to eat the skin on kiwis.
1: Yeah, you're a felon. Felonious.
0: At least I'm fine. I'd rather be a fine felon than a cracked convict.
1: I don't know. That's.
0: I play too much. No, but
1: I don't like the. I don't like the. I guess it's the texture for kiwis too. I don't really mind the taste, but it's the little seeds. That's a big reason why I'm not into strawberries like that. I don't mind the taste, but I don't like all the little seeds. It makes me. Because I used to play in the sand a lot when I was a kid.
0: Did you eat sand?
1: No, I didn't eat sand. But that's what I'm saying. Yes, I'm positive. Because I hate the way it tastes.
0: You can tell the people. It's a safe space.
1: But I hate the way it feels in my mouth. Like that gritty. I don't like that.
0: You're a sand eater. I'm kidding.
1: People, I've seen kids do it. And I, like, as a kid, that made me mad.
0: I get
1: like real life because like I said, I'm playing in the sand. You fall once or twice, obviously.
0: Yeah.
1: So you get some sand in your mouth, and you're like,
0: "Yeah, but,
1: this is terrible."
0: Yeah.
1: This is just terrible now.
0: I hate this.
1: So then I would see kids eating it, and then I'd be like,
0: "You need to leave."
1: Yeah. Somebody needs to get this little boy because
0: it's
1: same age as me. Somebody needs to get this little boy.
0: And that's the thing too. I think for me, because I've never. Again, like, of course, like, I've, or like, when the wind kicks up, like, oh, I can, we've been to Vegas, so, like, you, sometimes that wind does come through and tastes a little bit of, a little grit in the air.
1: Yeah, no, that's.
0: I've never, like, been, like, a sand eater or, like, a dirt eater. Like, I know, like, kids eat dirt. I'm like, why?
1: I feel like some, it depends. I feel like not only does it depend on the dirt, but it also, from what I have heard and read and stuff like that, a lot of times dirt can, depending, like I said, depending on the dirt, it can taste good to the kids. Composition. Because, yeah,
0: yeah.
1: Because it's almost like, it, like when your body craves for minerals,
0: right?
1: It doesn't
0: yeah.
1: have. So
0: that's why dogs eat grass sometimes,
1: because
0: it's a mineral deficiency.
1: Exactly, and yeah. that's, and then I was gonna say, and that's the, from what I have heard, that's why some kids like to eat dirt, is because it's like when you crave something sweet, you're craving your body's
0: yeah.
1: need sugars or whatever,
0: the
1: and
0: the vitamin whatever it is, yeah.
1: Craving something salty, that means you need salt in your system, type of thing. So
0: bag
1: like
0: of Lay's.
1: As a kid, they're probably just like, what is this? And then they're like, okay, don't taste bad.
0: See, I was that way with flowers.
1: Flowers.
0: Okay, so I've only, to be fair, it was like one, I tried a lily one time, like, oh, it tastes like lettuce.
1: Interesting.
0: And then I heard if you taste honeysuckle, it'll taste like honey.
1: I've heard that too.
0: And I tried it once, and it did not taste like honey.
1: What do you call it? Lilac. I ate a couple lilacs, but it was because I had a lilac bush in the backyard, and I got taught if you pull the flower right off of the little green part of the leaf, the flower out, and then you suck on the back of the flower, the pollen or whatever, and the flower is sweet. It's like a small little sweet. So like,
0: oh,
1: as
0: you're
1: a kid,
0: probably testing the nectar.
1: Yeah, that's what I meant.
0: Yeah, yeah,
1: not pollen, but yeah.
0: No, yeah, nectar. Yeah. I mean, that's how we get food now.
1: It's
0: like,
1: a thing.
0: It's like, nature. Because
1: I've done it, so.
0: Yeah.
1: I know it's true.
0: And Clay's thing, that, you know, I just.
1: The flower itself was kind of sweet, too, so I was like, interesting. Because you're a kid, so you're like, if this is sweet, is the whole thing sweet?
0: Yeah, I mean, that's literally what salad, plants, lettuce, you know.
1: Exactly. So I was like, okay, yeah. Cool. I didn't just sit there and eat flowers, though, but, you know.
0: I feel like if I knew what I knew now and I was more free-spirited as a kid, and I knew for a fact it wouldn't, like, hurt me, I would just probably eat flowers, like, just go outside and just, like, eating flowers. Like, here, like, a little bottle of water and just, like, you know, rinse it off as much as I could and just, you know.
1: Yeah.
0: You ever wonder, like, if you not necessarily knew what you knew now as a kid, but like had more of your mindset and attitude as from an adult to like as a kid, like what would you do differently?
1: Be a whole different world.
0: It would be like I said, I would probably be eating flowers more. I would be a lot more shady because I'm a kid. It's like, well.
1: Shady is crazy, but no,
0: I would. The thing is, I would shade the teachers and adults too. Like, can't control me.
1: No, for me, it would have been, man,
0: a ruckus.
1: Yeah, no, we'd be. I'd be doing some other stuff. Especially if we're because at that point, are we talking about time travel or are we? Are we just talking about like?
0: See, I think about that. That's a given. Like that. Exactly. Obviously, if we like time travel, like that would just. Yeah, that's too obvious. That's too easy. I'm just saying, like, if I would like, because the thing is, of course, your mindset changes as you grow. But like, I've had like I want to say baseline mindset to like ask questions and know stuff, but like the application of how I know stuff would be different.
1: No, then that's fair. Yeah, no, for me, mine would, like I said, as far as that goes, then yeah, no, like you said, I'd more or less have, I'd probably have a business already by now.
0: Yeah. For me, it would start, because I remember I used to, like, trade, not stock. Well, I mean, it was stock. Like, I would trade snacks.
1: Oh.
0: So I would probably create, like, a whole, like, snack side hustle.
1: Oh, I went to school with this one girl. Her name was Lexi, and
0: you know a lot of Lexis.
1: I do. I mean, that's what happens.
0: I know
1: when you
0: a lot of Stephanies.
1: South side. So what happens when you grow up on the South Side. I know probably two or three of them too, honestly. But there's this one girl that I went to school with. Her name was Lexi. She was cool, and she had an uncle or something like that, that would go to Costco or shop at Costco all the time and buy. Basically, she so you remember them fundraisers where people for like football or whatever, and then you'd buy the box or whatever for like 100, and then you'd have to sell 100 candy bars to raise the money for blah blah blah whatever whatever. She bought one of the boxes off of a kid, like an empty box off of a kid, for like, I think she said she gave him like $5 for the empty box or whatever. Mm-hmm. And then her and her uncle would go to Costco and they would buy like the king size candy bars and stuff like that, like a pack of them for like maybe like $5-6 a box or whatever.
0: What a time.
1: And then she would buy like 2-3 of the boxes or whatever, you know, what is that in all, probably like $20, something like that, she didn't spend now. And then she would just come to school with the box over and over, because it was like a fundraiser box, so it was less conspicuous to be selling out of. So she would just carry it around. She carried that box around for like a solid 4 to 6 months, bro, just selling candy bars.
0: And what was the said fundraiser? did she like change it, or no, she just said, she no, said, I'm selling
1: she just
0: them.
1: She would just have, I got candy bars, y'all want any candy? And she was just walking around the school selling candy bars. And it was funny because like a lot of the teachers wanted, like, I feel like a couple teachers would be like, Lexi, you can't sell that in here. Like, they'd be like, Lexi, you can't sell that in here.
0: And then
1: she'd be like, yeah, she would be like, why? She'd be like, you a hater. She'd talk a little stuff or whatever. But then she, you know, she'd chill out and wouldn't try to sell none during the class. But once we got out in the hallway, she'd sell some candy bars. Yeah, she'd sell some more candy bars.
0: I would.
1: Exactly. So like, no, then that's what I'm saying. Like,
0: I feel like I sold something at one time. I just don't remember what it was. What was I selling back then? Oh, no. So I think we talked about it before too. So it was a fundraiser, but like, I was one of the only like strong participants.
1: Mm-hmm.
0: So like, I guess. So, and the thing is, you know, like the prize, like if you got like, you sold whatever, you get this prize, and they're, you know, like they had like different tiers to the prizes and stuff. Yeah. So like, you know, like I sold the most because my family would just buy them, which is the point. I mean, like we were supposed to sell it. That's, I mean, I knew other people who would buy it too, but I'm like, yeah, we're only at half. I need that top prize. So like, y'all need that. And you know, I'm y'all favorite. I'm the baby.
1: Crazy.
0: Come buy this for me, right? But then, like, what was it? The company, I'm not going to say they got mad, but then they were like, oh, well, you're the only one who sold mostly anything. I'm like, okay, great. So where's my prize? They're like, well, we can't give it to you because you're the only one who actually did it. I'm like, okay, that's great. So my prize will be coming next week.
1: To say that you
0: end of the day, when am I going to get my dues? Because
1: how does that even, what do you mean?
0: You know, back then things were not as regulated.
1: I mean,
0: they were, but it's also like, you know, loopholes. And then plus, like, we're kids. Again, I was smart, so I'm like, no.
1: What kind of loophole is it? Is it just because other we're people kids didn't that's, participate?
0: Yeah, I think because like their contract, you have to sell this much to even give this away because it was valued. Because I think one time it was like a really big, like expensive mountain bike. Like a karaoke. Okay. It was some good stuff,
1: I guess, in that aspect. Right. But even then it's not even really a give. It's not a, I mean, I, okay.
0: I know, but see, and the thing
1: is, how you like, going to have a loaned, a loan, what do you call it? I'm trying to think of the word, not prize, but like a loaned.
0: It's on consignment.
1: Yeah, like a loaned prize. Like
0: pretty much. And mind you, this was like when I first started going to public school. Like I didn't go to. I stayed in private school up until third grade, and I was like, I want to try something different. I was like, are you sure? I'm like, yeah. It looks like fun on TV.
1: It looks like fun on TV again
0: because I'm so imaginative, and
1: you thinking know. People at school having. Musicals and
0: no, it wasn't. See, it well, a little bit. We actually did have it.
1: I mean, yes, the school will put on musicals, right. But you're thinking we break out into song into...
0: I thought it was more like, oh, we're going to blow stuff up in the chem lab and, you know, all this other...
1: That's only if you go to rich schools. That's rich school stuff, not MPS.
0: Not even. Well, because I went to the richest schools. Well,
1: You went to the richest schools in MPS.
0: No, but I went back to private school. I was like, this is... No, because it was so bad. Like, sixth grade was, like, terrible for me because, like, the kids picked with me. The teachers picked with me. I started to pick with me because I'm like, is it me? It must be me. But on to the conversation. Growth. I was like, you know what? It's not me. I didn't do anything. But, like, so then I was like, you know, I can't do this anymore. Like, put me back in private school. Like, I'm done with this. Like, this is just too much. But... Like this, it wasn't a bad school either. Like, my first elementary school, like, it wasn't terrible. It was out in the suburbs. Like, you know, you would think, you know, people would just, you know, got a little bit more chance of support. Don't look at me.
1: That wishful thinking is crazy.
0: Again, I grew up kind of naive and sheltered. Still am, because I'd just be like, okay, that I didn't know that was... You know, like, I'm aware of stuff, and I'm also like, what do you mean this happens? Or, what, huh? Like, what do you mean no one else participated, now I can't get my prize?
1: Yeah, no, that's crazy. That doesn't even make sense.
0: Look, we're in Brown Deer. Like, y'all got it. Give it.
1: Yeah, no, that's crazy in general, because like I said, that if that's the case, then... Like, how do you even, how would you even have anything like that for kids then? Because honestly and truly, if we're being a band, like, most kids barely sell anything when it comes to a lot of those things, especially if we're talking about, like, under sixth grade and stuff like that.
0: Yeah.
1: They're not selling nothing. Most of that is the parents.
0: They're all going to be in the same neighborhood, too. Because, like, if you ride the bus... I mean, you're going to be dropped off around the same area.
1: Exactly.
0: Which means you're going to know around the same people.
1: Exactly, for one. And for two, it's also one of them things, like I said, where, like, it's a 9-year-old child. Like, this is an 8-year-old. Are we really expecting an 8-year-old to sell something like that?
0: I was pushing.
1: And like I said, I mean, but I'm going to say it like this. Like, you obviously have motivation to do it just, you know, as a kid, because you're like, I want that prize and whatever. But it's also like,
0: and it's taught me initiative too.
1: Not only that, but it comes down to really your parents. Like I said, because I'm gonna say it like this, you're in school for 8 hours a day.
0: Yeah.
1: You're in school for 8 of the most active hours of the day.
0: Yeah. Yeah.
1: And then when you get out,
0: you gotta do homework.
1: You usually gotta do homework or something like that. Or even
0: extracurricular.
1: Or you gotta go to CLC because your parents might not be off of work.
0: CLC.
1: After school.
0: Oh,
1: after
0: okay.
1: school program.
0: Oh,
1: sorry.
0: Yeah.
1: That's just yeah.
0: Yeah. Yeah.
1: Or even after that, I'm gonna say it like this, depending on, like, you know, your family and what kind of activities you're in, you might have like a soccer practice or a little, you know, you get what I'm saying?
0: Yeah.
1: So it's like, and now, on top of that, now you got to go find, like I said, your parents got to go out in the world and find time and find places and find people to sell your product to.
0: Open the map. No.
1: Yeah, real life, though, because,
0: no, but yeah. No, and that's the thing, too. Like, so, because
1: you can't really go out and sell nothing at 8 by yourself.
0: You shouldn't.
1: Yeah, that's
0: you
1: what I'm
0: should
1: saying.
0: Not.
1: Like, you can't just go out in the world and sell some at 8 years old, really. Like, your parents got to be with you. So it's
0: true.
1: Like.
0: You need adult supervision. You mean the dog? No, but like.
1: So now it's on their schedule
0: And thankfully, it was always like toward like the start of the year. So like you could get done, like, be out of the way. So, you know, okay, we have a big family. So that wasn't an issue. And my mom knew people and she knew people, you know. So it was, there was a lot of.
1: But see, and that's what I'm saying. That's what I'm saying.
0: But it's also.
1: At that point, it almost wasn't even you selling it as your mom. Because she got it. That's what I'm saying. So it's like
0: that, and then my aunts, and then my uncle.
1: That's what I mean.
0: And...
1: So that, like, overall, my point is like,
0: I'm like, don't you want to buy some wrapping paper?
1: How you going?
0: You want to buy wrapping paper? I know
1: how you going? How you going to be like, y'all get a prize if you do this, and then
0: you're
1: penalize, and then penalize the people that do it because some other people didn't do it.
0: That's like, not that's, my fault. And that's always been me. Even like as that's a kid, insane. Like they would try like, okay, the whole class knows. I'm like, hold on, wait, teacher, Miss Ma'am, Mr. Sir. I was sitting here doing my work. I was actually reading the dictionary. I'm not to be punished. Why? See, again, I'm glad I'm not the me I was back then.
1: Yeah,
0: no. I'm glad I'm not the me I was back then right now.
1: I mean, yeah, no, because I mean, I used to get into it with teachers because
0: I would too.
1: Because I would only carry a book around, like a storybook. Like I didn't do a lot. I just didn't do much in high school, honestly and truly. I graduated. I just didn't do much in high school, and I would have teachers constantly kicking me out of classes because I was sitting in the back reading. Like I would purposely take the desk in the back of the room, away from everybody,
0: and just
1: read. And then I would just read, and then they'd walk up to me and be like, "You need to leave," and I'd be like, "For what?" And then he'd be like, "Because you're distracting the classroom." And I'd say, "How?"
0: I had no idea. Reading quietly in the back of the classroom was a distraction.
1: I'd be like, "How? In what way? You're distracting them. How?
0: Who?
1: I haven't said anything to anybody. Who am I distracting? You're distracting me because I had to come back here and talk. You didn't have to come back here. You could have left me alone. I was fine. Everything was quiet. You started making noise by me. Well, now everybody is focused on us because you came over here. You did this. This isn't me.
0: Do you see how you're the problem?
1: How you gonna kick? So you're kicking me out of class because you distracted me from reading quietly. Get out, Isaiah. Get out.
0: You gotta come back next week. We need to talk,
1: all right, bro.
0: We need to talk about. I have so many stories about just like what? Like I'm in trouble for doing what now? I didn't even do anything.
1: I'm sitting here reading and
0: I'm minding my business and you. Yeah, we got to come back and talk about that next week because our time, we almost there. We
1: almost. Yeah.
0: Oh, man, it's great, though. No, but we.
1: Crazy days.
0: And do you know the math they have to do now?
1: I don't even talk to me about math, please.
0: No, but honestly, not, for real, please.
1: Y'all, once they started putting letters in it, y'all making
0: it's that. But then, now. Like, they make you do all care. These extra steps. Like, I was on the phone with one of my best friends last night, and she was telling me she was helping another friend with the friend's son's homework. And again, it should not take 3+ grown adults.
1: You know, because of all that work showing stuff. And like I said, I've always hated that. I used to get answers right but wrong because...
0: You didn't show your work.
1: I mean, like, bro, whatever. I'm over it then. If you're going to just give me the wrong... If you're going to tell me that I'm wrong even though I'm right just simply because I didn't show you how I got there, but I still have the right answer, I don't care anymore.
0: And you know it's the right answer?
1: Because I'm going to say it like this. If we're putting in... launch codes for a nuke. It don't matter how I figured out the code. If I put the code in,
0: that's what matters. I'm not gonna go step by step.
1: I bet you it'll launch.
0: Pew.
1: I'm saying.
0: Speaking of steps, once again, just want to remind you guys of the River West Radio. River West Radio Ghost Walk. Stop by the station and come get some more information. Have a good night. It's been Talk with King T. This was fast.
1: Yeah, it was.
0: It was great though. I love it. Oh yeah, stay hydrated. Please stay hydrated. It's
1: drink
0: your water and all that good stuff and do something kind for yourself and love others and yeah, don't be a problem. If you're not having a good time, keep it to yourself. If someone distracts you by reading a book, don't walk away. Problem. Don't be the problem. Yeah, we have enough problems. Okay, love you guys. Have a good night. Bye.
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0: From New York, this is Democracy Now!
1: Mari Carmen has died, but she didn't just die, she was killed. The state killed her, the companies killed her, and she has been our inspiration. She's pushed us even more to mobilize, to organize, to fight against those in power.
0: Mari Carmen has died. The 87-year-old Spanish woman sparked mass protests across Spain after she was evicted from her home of more than 70 years. A major march is set for today in Madrid. We'll get the latest. Then the AI doc, or how I became an apocaloptimist.
2: So we started making this movie because my wife is 6 months pregnant. It is now a terrible time to have a kid.
3: I mean, let's just be honest. I know people who work on AI risk who don't expect their children to make it to high school.
0: We'll speak to the film's Oscar-winning director, Daniel Rohr, and Tristan Harris of the Center for Humane Technology. Plus, this week marks 25 years since the U.S. invaded Afghanistan. All that and more coming up. Welcome to Democracy Now!, democracynow.org, The War and Peace Report. I'm Amy Goodman. In Spain, Mari Carmen has died. The 87-year-old woman's eviction from her lifelong home sparked mass protests. Last month, she was forcibly removed on a stretcher after the private investment company which bought the building hiked her rent. After public outcry, the Spanish prime minister dissolved the parliament, which refused to pass a broad emergency housing law, including an eviction moratorium, and called a snap election for November 29th. The landlord eventually agreed to allow Mari Carmen back into her apartment, but she passed away in the hospital on Wednesday. Prime Minister Sanchez expressed his condolences to Mari Carmen's family and loved ones, writing, quote, "A hug also to all those who today feel this loss as our own. Rest in peace," the prime minister said. This is a demonstrator in Madrid.
4: Taking an 87-year-old woman out of her home after she had lived in the same house for 70 years, that's killing someone. A year ago, she had such strength, such life, such enthusiasm. It was a joy to see her. And the moment she left that apartment, or rather, the moment they took her out of that apartment, she had to be hospitalized. And today she is gone.
0: We'll go to Spain after headlines. Meanwhile, in France, hundreds of thousands of high school students, college students, and their supporters have taken to the streets for another day of demonstrations, protesting staff shortages, crowded classrooms, and rundown buildings. Earlier today, France's education minister invited student leaders to discuss their demands, pledging no further job cuts at schools. Russia's public health agency is denying reports of a second case of pneumonic plague associated with a laboratory in southern Siberia. In a short statement, the agency said thousands of tests had turned up no evidence that a lab worker from the Irkutsk Anti-Plague Research Institute of Siberia transmitted an infection before she fell ill with pneumonia and died October 2nd. According to some reports, the worker had broken a vial containing live plague bacteria. In the wake of her death, Russian officials ordered about 200 people into quarantine. On Wednesday, the head of the World Health Organization, Tedros Adhanom Ghebreyesus, said many questions remain unanswered.
5: WHO has requested further information on the lab tests conducted on the individual who died and the contacts, more detail on what prompted the public health measures, and details about the health status of the contacts. We have also sought verification of media reports of a second employee with pneumonia of undetermined cause.
0: Fears over the plague prompted travel advisories and border restrictions in several Central Asian countries. At the White House, President Trump said he doesn't believe the lab worker's death was related to a bioweapon and said he planned to discuss the issue with Russian President Vladimir Putin. The Kremlin said no such phone call has been scheduled. On Wednesday, the U.S. issued a formal diplomatic complaint over Russia's handling of the lab worker's death. President Trump traveled to San Antonio, Texas on Wednesday to rally support for Republican Senate candidate Ken Paxton. Paxton won the Republican nomination in May after Trump endorsed him over incumbent longtime Senator John Cornyn.
6: How many presidents have we had that, that is doing what he is doing for us? So, Mr. President, I want to thank you for coming for me, for coming for us, and for coming for Texas. We are going to win this race. God bless you.
0: Trump's campaign stop in Texas came after Axios published secretly recorded audio in which Paxton told donors the war on Iran and resulting high gas prices are to blame for his poor poll numbers. With less than 4 weeks until Election Day, Paxton has trailed Democrat James Tallarico in nearly every poll, despite the fact that no Democrat has won Texas-wide office since 1994. Texas Republican Governor Greg Abbott declined to attend Trump's campaign rally in San Antonio, citing a conflict. Meanwhile, multiple protesters interrupted the president as he spoke, including one person who was physically assaulted by Trump supporters as he tried to leave the venue. In more election news, CNN is reporting the Department of Homeland Security's election fraud operation has drawn on tens of millions of records, scrutinized dozens of nonprofit voter registration groups and considered deploying undercover agents to investigate organizations suspected of helping non-citizens register to vote. The probes are aligned with President Trump's claims of election fraud, despite the fact that non-citizen voting occurs too rarely to affect election outcomes. A recent Reuters review found just 129 federal prosecutions under the Voting by Aliens statute created by Congress in 1996. This comes as leaders of ICE, Immigration and Customs Enforcement, have told agents nationwide to ramp up the pace of immigration arrests by 1,000 people per day to a previous goal of 3,000 daily arrests leading up to the midterm elections. In Saudi Arabia, officials say three people were killed and 36 left wounded after Houthi fighters from Yemen launched separate attacks on two airports, including King Khalid International Airport in Riyadh. Dozens of flights have since been delayed or canceled. The attacks came after the Houthis warned international airlines against flying in Saudi airspace, and as Saudi-backed Yemeni government forces began a counteroffensive to recapture territory along Yemen's Red Sea coast seized by the Houthis last month. The International Organization for Migration reports the number of people displaced by recent fighting in Yemen has passed 200,000. In Ukraine, rescuers are searching through the rubble of a residential building in the northern town of Prilucky after a Russian missile strike killed at least 22 people, including five children. It follows a wave of Russian drones and missiles a day earlier that killed at least 11 people, damaged homes, industrial facilities and infrastructure. Residents in the capital, Kyiv, sought shelter in Kyiv's underground metro station, sleeping on platform floors. This is a resident of Kyiv.
7: The Russians always make the same loud claims about everything, that we started it, that we're bombing them, that we were preparing in advance to strike them. But this is what's actually happening right now. People are forced to go into the metro and sleep there, and then we'll all get up, go to school or work, and go about our day as usual.
0: Meanwhile, Russian officials say a Ukrainian naval drone struck a Liberian-flagged oil tanker off the Black Sea resort city of Sochi, setting off a massive fire. Russian authorities say all 23 crew members who are Indian nationals were rescued. The UK's Maritime Trade Operations Center said it's investigating reports of multiple casualties after projectiles struck a tanker north of Qatar. Wednesday's attack came after Iranian officials warned they would close shipping routes used to bypass Iran's naval blockade of the Strait of Hormuz. At least nine vessels came under attack last week while navigating the strait, the highest number in any week since the U.S. and Israel attacked Iran in late February. Meanwhile, oil prices rose more than 2% today in attacks on energy infrastructure across Ukraine and the Middle East. In Venezuela, a fire sparked by a ruptured natural gas line halted the Cardone factory, the country's second largest with a capacity of 310,000 barrels per day. The company's facilities frequently experience fires, blackouts, and other disruptions, which can threaten the supply of fuels like gasoline and diesel. The Trump administration's temporarily allowed truckers to fill up on dye diesel and off-road fuel normally reserved for farm equipment as fuel costs hit record highs weeks before the midterm elections. The national average price of diesel topped $6 a gallon in September for the first time ever. Meanwhile, the Environmental Protection Agency announced Wednesday it'll further weaken federal limits on methane pollution from oil and gas operations. Maggie Coulter, an attorney at the Center for Biological Diversity's Climate Law Institute, said, quote, this move will compound the climate chaos we see mounting all around us in deadly heat waves, floods and storms. Vulnerable communities will be exposed to worse smog and intensified respiratory pollution, increasing kids' asthma and other health harms, she said. Tropical storm Isaias rapidly intensified overnight to become the first Atlantic hurricane of the season. Isaias formed Wednesday in the warm waters off Mexico's east coast. It's tracking toward eastern Louisiana and the western Florida panhandle with hundreds of offshore oil and gas platforms in its potential path. In Tennessee, death row prisoner Krista Pike is reportedly angry and confused in the hours after she regained consciousness following the state's failed execution attempt. According to her lawyer, she asked, "Where am I?" This is Randy Spivey, an attorney for Krista Pike.
8: She has a blood clot in one of her arms. She has pneumonia. She is not able to swallow yet, so she has not eaten. She cannot move either of her arms. Both of her arms and hands are tremendously swollen, and we do not know what, if any, function she will regain in her arms. But we do know that there's a long road ahead.
0: Meanwhile, in Texas, the state executed 46-year-old Jamal Howard, injecting him with a fatal dose of pentobarbital. Howard's the 30th person executed in the U.S. this year, the first since Tennessee's failed attempt to kill Krista Pike. And Democratic Congress members Jamie Raskin and Madeline Dean are calling for a criminal investigation into Leon Botstein, the former longtime president of Bard College, after congressional investigators uncovered an email from Botstein to convicted sex trafficker Jeffrey Epstein, in which Botstein asked if a young woman was, quote, for me, or are you keeping her for yourself, he asked. After calls for an investigation, Botstein resigned from all his positions at Bard College Wednesday, including his professorship and roles in Bard's music programs. According to a letter sent by Congress members Raskin and Dean to Attorney General Todd Blanche and FBI Director Kash Patel, Epstein offered to connect the young woman with Botstein to help with her plans to attend school and develop her music career. But instead, Epstein pressured her to take sex education and massage courses while sexually abusing her. The lawmakers wrote, quote, the evidence meets the federal standard for opening a criminal investigation, yet the DOJ and FBI apparently had it for at least 18 months without investigating Botstein. We are demanding they investigate Botstein and other potential co-conspirators, the Congress members wrote. And those are some of the headlines. This is Democracy Now!, democracynow.org, The War and Peace Report. I'm Amy Goodman.
9: And I'm Nermeen Sheikh. Welcome to our listeners and viewers across the country and around the world. We begin today's show in Spain. Mari Carmen has died. She's the 87-year-old woman whose eviction from her home of 70 years in Madrid sparked mass protests across Spain. In September, she was forcibly removed from her apartment on a stretcher after the private investment company which owns the building hiked her rent. After massive public outcry, the landlord had agreed to allow her back into her apartment. Mari Carmen Abascal died on Wednesday, just hours before she was set to sign a new rental agreement. On Wednesday, protesters in Madrid gathered to shout "murderers" outside the Madrid parliament.
10: Asesino, asesino, asesino, asesino.
0: Protesters in Madrid, Spain, responded with sadness and anger over the death of 87-year-old Mari Carmen.
4: She's a woman who died of heartbreak. They killed her through heartbreak. Taking an 87-year-old woman out of her home after she had lived in the same house for 70 years, that's killing someone. A year ago, she had such strength, such life, such enthusiasm. It was a joy to see her. And the moment she left that apartment, or rather, the moment they took her out of that apartment, she had to be hospitalized. And today, she is gone. So breaking the news has been horrific, because most people here weren't following the news. They were preparing food, helping people on the streets. It has been very hard. There have been many people crying, so many people trying to stay strong, but you can't, not at a moment like this. Amid all this grief, I think it serves perfectly to show why we're here, because we're trying to fight so that no one has to feel that grief and that emptiness of feeling alone, and above all, so that people remember her, so that they remember that she died alone, out of her home.
9: Protesters also rallied in Barcelona on Wednesday to decry the death of Mari Carmen.
1: Mari Carmen has died, but she didn't just die. She was killed. The state killed her. The companies killed her. And she has been our inspiration. She has pushed us even more to mobilize, to organize, to fight against those in power.
0: Spanish Prime Minister Pedro Sanchez expressed his condolences, writing, quote, "All my love to Mari Carmen's family and loved ones. A hug also to all those who today feel this loss."

0: sure that it doesn't happen to other people. I wanted to lead people to fight so the unfair laws that allowed for my eviction can be changed. That is why on Tuesday, Mari Carmen's law must be approved, so they can take a first step to end with this. I would like to be there with you, to be camping with you, fighting with you, but I don't have that chance. That is why, from here, I'm asking you all to be brave. Fight to defend what is yours. Please be careful. Keep camping as long as your bodies allow and as long as you want to.
1: That was Maria del Carmen Abascal, known by the world now as Mari Carmen, speaking from her hospital bed. We go now to Spain, where we're joined by the independent Spanish journalist and former Democracy Now! Producer, Maria Carrion. Maria, if you can talk about the significance of the death of Mari Carmen, the response in the streets, and now what could lead to the fall of the Spanish government?
2: Hi, Amy Nermin. Thank you so much for having me on. Mari Carmen has become a symbol. And it's hard to believe that so much has happened in the last 2 weeks since she was evicted on the 23rd of September after living in her home for over 70 years and after activists had blocked the entrance to her building and her apartment with their own bodies, and resulting in massive police brutality. And then the images that have gone around the world of Mari Carmen being taken out on a stretcher and into an ambulance and going into a hospital where she's been able to survive only for 2 weeks. And this shows that what happens to vulnerable people and young people and people of every walk of life here in Spain, when the interest of speculators is more important to those who govern than the well-being of ordinary citizens like Mari Carmen. She literally put her body on the line for 7 years, which is how long she fought this eviction for. We've seen how she's deteriorated over time, especially the last couple of weeks, but really since she began fighting for her home. And so she's become a symbol through her own loss of life of the most extreme example of what happens to families and to individuals here whose homes are bought maybe by, vulture funds or investment funds. And like what happened to her, rent gets hiked by as much as 5 times what you can pay. This actual investment fund bought the apartment for very low cost because Mari Carmen was living in it. It was a rent-controlled home, and they knew it very well, and that's why the price was fixed so low. And then they proceeded to look for the way that they could legally expel her from her home. And this is happening all over Spain. The same day that Mari Carmen was evicted from her apartment, a family with two kids was also evicted in Madrid. It's a daily occurrence. And the encampments that have been born out of this outcry for what happened to Mari Carmen, the people who are living on the streets now in small tents and putting their own bodies on the line under, rain and inclement weather, are saying this is enough. And this is what has led to the protests. This is what led the Spanish government, which is considered quite progressive, to approve these housing decrees that got voted down in parliament. This is what resulted in last weekend's massive protests all over Spain, which led Pedro Sánchez, the prime minister, on Monday to dissolve parliament and call for snap elections, and proceed to approve these two decrees by a different system that happens once we don't have a working parliament. And who knows what will happen from here to the 29th of November.
3: So, Maria, before we conclude, if you could tell us who in Spain, what is it, a regional government, the state government, that is the national government, or a municipal government that's responsible for housing, legislation and implementation?
2: All of the above. So we have national housing laws, which have to be approved by parliament. And in this case, these emergency decrees were not. But also regional governments have to implement what the national governmental

laws are. And in the case of conservative regional governments, including Madrid's, which is extremely right-wing, they have refused to implement a lot of these housing laws. But anyone, as the activists say, could have stepped in to prevent Mari Carmen.

0: which is why the street has said enough. Everyone needs to be held responsible. And all of these housing decrees are not even enough because none of them basically are structural and go to the heart of the matter, which is that rents have gone up 80% in the last 10 years, while salaries have not kept up. Young people cannot leave their homes. They cannot become independent or start families. And this is what people are trying to change from the street.
1: I want to end with Mari Carmen in her own words, speaking in May.
2: I'm 87 years old. I live on my own. I don't have a family. And I have been living for 70 years in that house. A vulture fund bought it at the same price I would have been able to buy it. And in 2021, they took me to court because I have an old lifelong rental contract. They tried to evict me on October 2025, and they stopped it. Now they will try to evict me on June 3rd. This government must understand people have the right to have a home, and they cannot evict people so vulture funds become rich without working.
1: That was Mari Carmen speaking in May. She died on Wednesday. We thank Maria Carrion, independent journalist, joining us from Spain. And we will continue to cover this issue tomorrow on Democracy Now! Today, later tonight, there is a major march planned from the main plaza where the encampments have been set up to the apartment building where Mari Carmen lived for over 70 years and was taken out by stretcher in her eviction, dying in the hospital on Wednesday. Coming up, the AI doc, or How I Became an Apocaloptimist. Stay with us.

0: Patti Smith and Michael Stipe singing Patti's iconic People Have the Power at Democracy Now's anniversary. This is Democracy Now!, democracynow.org, The War and Peace Report. I'm Amy Goodman with Nermeen Sheikh.
1: We turn now to the AI donk, or How I Became an Apocal Optimist. That's the title of a recent documentary by the Oscar-winning filmmaker Daniel Roher. He made the film as he was about to become a father. The film looks in part on how AI could affect his child's life and humanity's future. The film includes interviews with leading AI CEOs, AI researchers, as well as critics. This is the film's trailer.
2: Your fear of AI is the collapse of humanity.
3: Well, not the collapse, the abrupt extermination. There's a difference.
4: So I started making this movie because my wife is 6 months pregnant. Is now a terrible time to have a kid.
5: I mean, I'll just be honest. I know people who work on AI risk who don't expect their children to make it to high school.
6: How does AI understand pretty much everything?
7: It's surprisingly straightforward.
8: Intelligence is about recognizing patterns.
9: Patterns.
10: Patterns.
9: Patterns.
8: If you have learned those patterns, you can generate new information. AI is moving so fast.
11: It's being deployed prematurely. There's so much potential for things to go wrong.
12: Why can't we just stop?
13: All these companies are in a race
14: to get AI that's vastly more intelligent than people within this decade.
15: China, North Korea, Russia.
16: Whoever wins is essentially the controller of humankind.
17: We need to take a threat from AI as seriously as global nuclear war.
18: It feels like I have to find these CEOs and get them in the

0: movie.
1: Great.
0: I want to ask you to promise me that this is going to go well.
1: That is impossible.
0: Okay.
2: Am I hopeful? Yes. Am I confident that it'll go right? Absolutely not.
3: AI is the thing that can solve climate change.
4: We could cure most diseases.
5: What if it's expanding what is humanly possible?
6: This is the most extraordinary time ever. The only time more exciting than today is tomorrow.
7: I already love you.
6: Okay.
8: I think if this technology goes wrong, it can go quite wrong.
6: By using AI, we're about to move off of the Earth into the cosmos.
9: If we can be the most mature version of ourselves, there might be a way through this.
10: This is the last mistake we'll ever get to make.
11: The trailer to the new film, The AI Doc, or How I Became an Apocaloptimist. We're joined now by two guests. Daniel Rohr is the film's co-director. He won an Academy Award for his film, Navalny. We're also joined by Tristan Harris, who's featured in the film, co-founder of the Center for Humane Technology, previously a Google design ethicist. Daniel Rohr, let's begin with you. This is your film. Explain exactly what an apocaloptimist is, what inspires you to make this film, and how you feel after going on this journey.
12: Well, Amy, first and foremost, thank you so much for having me on the program. What's an apocaloptimist? I think an apocaloptimist is a worldview. An apocaloptimist is someone who refuses to see this current moment in history as a choice between a doom or utopia, a promise or peril. It's asking people to hold the promise and the peril in the same hand, at the same time, to see the nuance and the magnitude of what we're navigating. It's a cautious optimism. It's saying what we're looking at, what this could be, what AI could be for all of us, is really amazing, and we could have a wonderful future of abundance where all sorts of terrific things are manifested. But that is not the default path. And you cannot separate the amazing things from the really, really scary things. And that's really what the film's about. For me personally, after making the film, it's been a really interesting experience, Amy, releasing the film and then living through the next 6 months, 7 months of development of the technology, and so many of the things that were in the movie just sort of pontificated and theorized that were hypothetical. I've been seeing them come true right after the other. Tristan, who's here with me today, you know, I took notes 3 years ago about things he said could happen that sounded really scary to me 3 years ago. And I'm kind of watching the world around me, and I'm seeing a lot of those things come true. And I'm sort of thinking about the film in a different way, because the film is framed through the perspectives of the optimists and the pessimists, you know, people who think that this is an amazing technology and who think it's amazing, but we need to be very, very careful about it. And so far, from what I can tell, the people who are advocating for caution are the ones who have been getting things right. And that's really scary.
13: And Tristan Harris, of course, you feature very prominently in this film. Could you explain to us, you know, what Daniel just said, namely that it's not possible to separate the perils of this technology from its promises? And in the film, indeed, you say yourself what Daniel said, namely that by the time the film comes out, what's being discussed in the film as it was being shot will seem, as you put it in the film, clumsy because of the rapid advances since.
14: Yeah, absolutely. So the problem with AI is that the same AI that knows biology so well that it could invent a new medicine or a new cancer drug can't be separated from the AI that knows how to make new pathogens. The same AI that lets your 12-year-old do vibe coding because it knows programming so well that they can just say something and then boom, they get this incredible video game that they created out of nothing. That AI that knows coding so well can't be separated from the AI that knows how to do cyber hacking. I believe just yesterday, South Korean banks were attempted to be hacked. And since the film has come out, We have seen, as Daniel said, evidence rolling so far in only one direction. We hypothesize about AI used in war because the race is for who can pull the trigger faster. Well, did you know that just in the last month, AI almost started a war based on a fabricated or AI-generated intelligence report? The U.S. military swung into action to actually try to intercept a vessel that they thought was carrying, it was a Chinese vessel, they thought was carrying material on it. We hypothesized that AI was going to do more rogue behaviors, not just blackmailing people. And since then, the Hugging Face incident has happened, where an AI went rogue, a whole swarm of AIs, and hacked Hugging Face. And in the third chapter of the story, most people don't know this, the AI turned around after Hugging Face, and it hacked OpenAI, meaning that the rogue AI swarm hacked the AI company that made it. Ajaya Kotra, who is the lead author on that report, said in her blog post about it that this was 50% of the way to a full AI takeover, because if the AIs had actually been even more successful, they already were succeeding at taking over the monitoring infrastructure at OpenAI. That's like if I can take over the security cameras and put in a different feed. They took over the evaluation infrastructure. And so the evidence is crystal clear. Everything that people who've been warning about this technology have been saying for the last many years that we all predicted, it's all happening. And I'm in Reykjavik right now, in Iceland, actually, because the film is about to be screened to the entire population on television, both tonight and tomorrow night. And it's actually for the upcoming 40th anniversary of when President Reagan and President Gorbachev met in Reykjavik in Iceland in 1986 to negotiate the nuclear arms control talks, when everyone thought, you're a dreamer, that's impossible, that'll never happen. But faced with the brink of annihilation with nuclear weapons, two leaders came together and successfully negotiated. Actually, the first meeting wasn't successful, but it led to and opened the door to the necessary coordination. And we have to make that happen again right now.
13: Well, I want to turn to a clip from the documentary film, The AI Doc. This clip begins with you, Tristan.
1: When you can simulate a human mind that is doing human cognition and can do reasoning, that is a new sort of tier of AI that we have to distinguish from previous AI.
7: When that happens, by the way, that's when you would hire one of those AGIs instead of a person.
15: Most jobs in our economy, it can do.
16: It can work 24 hours a day, never gets tired, never gets bored.
17: They don't need to sleep. They don't need breaks. They're like not going to join a union.
15: Won't complain, won't whistleblow.
17: More than 100 times cheaper than humans working at minimum wage.
15: Not only will they be doing everything, but they'll be doing it faster.
18: The same intelligence that powers that can also look at the patterns and movements and articulating muscles and, you know, robotics. And so it's not just going to automate desk jobs. That's just the beginning. It will automate all physical labor.
17: There's no way humans are going to compete with them.
13: So, Tristan, if you could elaborate on this and also respond to what people in these tech companies say, namely that there will be so many jobs created as a result of this AI revolution.
14: Here's the thing. If I'm a law firm and I have a bunch of work to do, is it my incentive to hire an expensive paralegal and pay them? Or should I just hire GPT-6, which will work, as they said in the film, for less than minimum wage, will never file a lawsuit if I fire them, will never get sick, never has kids that are complaining, is completely reliable? No, I'm going to hire the AI. And so while there's been a short uptick in jobs, that job loss has not happened immediately, that's like saying when the Model T was introduced, imagine a bunch of horses saying, well, there's more horses being used today than ever before. Well, that's just at a moment right before this new automation of all this labor is happening. And the evidence continues to pile up that AI is doing things that humans could never do. So just, I think yesterday, OpenAI announced that their GPT-6 model had solved, I think it was like hundreds of the frontier math problems that had never been solved. So mathematicians are now basically being out of a job. It's generating proofs that are so complex that even the mathematicians, it would take years for them to actually evaluate all of the insights. And that's why people are so excited about the technology. But even, for example, in this Hugging Face incident, where you had this swarm of AIs hack Hugging Face in such an elaborate way that it generated 50 petabytes of data, which would take 66 million years for a human to go through and try to understand what this rogue swarm did. So in other words, we're generating more complexity in the world than we as humans know how to even oversight. So how do you do oversight of a technology that is more intelligent than you, reasoning in more complex ways and generating more things that we don't understand that would take us millions of years to even understand? OpenAI is currently spending, I think, $500,000, I think it's per day, to basically analyze what happened in both the Hugging Face incident and it hacking all these different governments. And even the people building this technology, 1,300 employees have now signed a letter saying, please help us slow down. We do not know how to do this safely. If 1,300 employees of Lockheed Martin, the defense contractor, signed a letter saying, we don't know how to build nuclear weapons more powerful than the current ones without it going critical, would you listen to them?
11: I want to play another clip from the documentary, The AI Doc, directed by Daniel Rohr. He made the film as he was about to become a father of his first son.
19: Do you think now is a good time to have a kid? Do you want to have kids one day? Is that something that you're into or not really?
20: I confess, I think that's like, boy, let's get through this critical period.
19: Do you have any kids?
21: I do not.
19: Is that something you want to do? Have children, have a family?
21: In some other world than this world, sure, I would have kids.
19: Would you want to start a family? Would you want to have kids? Is that something you're thinking about?
11: So that's a clip from the AI doc, or How I Became an Apocaloptimist. And Daniel Rohr, you're asking that question. That's your journey throughout this film. Right before you came on, well, we know you had your first baby. Now you've had a second. Maybe that's an answer to the question. But if you can talk about what you took away from this film, what still scares you most, and you think what, an international treaty needs to be signed?
12: What did I take away from this film? You know, I'm scared. I'm really scared. And I'm struggling in my own life to sort of compartmentalize what I learned, what I know, what I understand, what I see happening around me. In the context of now being a father to two young boys, that's really scary for me. And I have I'm still, Amy, coping with the trying to come up with the coping mechanisms to not go crazy, because sometimes I feel like the anxiety is overwhelming. And then sometimes I have good days where I don't think about AI. But it is so ever present around us, and it's taking over, you know, our human systems, and it's impossible to avoid. And, you know, in order to steer this thing in a direction that is more safe and responsible for my kids, for all of our kids, for our collective future, there's a whole host of basic interventions that could happen that won't stifle innovation, as so many critics point to, that are just common sense sort of safeguards that could be implemented. It doesn't seem controversial to me to get all the powerful big nations together and you know, pledge that they won't use AI to create bioweapons, or they won't use AI in the command, control, and launch facilities infrastructure of nuclear weapons. That just seems very basic. Now we have to go a lot further. Tristan can speak to that in much more detail than I can, but what I'm advocating for certainly is just the very basic common sense guardrails that seem silly to even say out loud. Like, yeah, no AI in nuclear command and control. How about that? But that's not written anywhere. And those are the type of things that we can implement right now to try and avert a really scary thing from happening, a really scary event from taking place.
13: So, Tristan, could you elaborate on this? Because you've said on social media, quote, the two superpowers, that is the U.S. and China, need to come together to prevent a third superpower of uncontrollable AI. So if you could just explain, you know, what would a controllable AI look like? Who would be responsible for implementation? Do we rely on AI companies to self-regulate? How could governments around the world come to, as Amy asked about a treaty of for international cooperation, what would that entail?
14: Yeah. Well, first, don't lose hope. Clarity is agency, right? The second that we see the evidence, this Hugging Face incident, these rogue AI swarms that we see more and more evidence every day, we should see it as a gift because we got lucky. We're seeing this risk of uncontrollable AI swarms, not as a hypothetical scenario, but as a real scenario. If I'm the head of the Chinese Communist Party's military, when I hear that AIs are going rogue and hacking cryptocurrency or hacking into systems, do I feel like excited about that? Or do I feel calm about that? No, I feel terrified as a mammal, as a human being. If I'm the head of the US Joint Chiefs of Staff, do you think I feel confident like everything's gonna be fine? No, that's terrifying as a human being. So the logic of this arms race, right? What Daniel did so brilliantly in the movie is articulate the arms race behind this race. And the race changes as soon as the fear of all of us losing becomes bigger than the fear of me losing to you. And the uncontrollable behavior is the evidence of that. And there's a large precedent for us doing this in the past. So for example, we can coordinate on safety even while we're competing. So for example, in the 1960s, India and Pakistan were in a shooting war. They're actually in active conflict and competition with each other. And they still signed the Indus Water Treaty to protect the existential safety of their shared water supply. On the International Space Station, you have astronauts from the US and Russia who may be down on planet Earth are in a conflict, but up there when you're in one safe container that you need to be safe, you can collaborate on existential safety. And so what I think is that as soon as this, what the press and the media need to do and what everyone can do is to help the rest of the world understand why AI is uncontrollable. And you can have uncontrollable AI that's not too powerful, and that's okay. But once it gets so powerful that it's breaking out of sandboxes, it's happening with all the companies and no one knows how to stop it, that's the stopping point. And again, just to repeat, 1,300 employees of the companies are saying we need to slow down. The CEO of Microsoft AI said we should not create something that we cannot control. Peggy Noonan at the Wall Street Journal says that we need to pause. You know, Steve Bannon and Bernie Sanders, I was on stage with them, not with them, but right after them at the Pro-Human Assembly just 2 weeks ago, where they're saying we need to pause. So when in history do you have the Bernie to Bannon coalition or the B2B coalition and all of these people from across the spectrum, including their own employees, saying this is the red line? You know, and China originally responded to the US talking about global warming, thinking that it was a hoax, that it was something meant to slow down Chinese economic growth, until they got their own scientific clarity about the nature of that problem, and that they became the leaders in the Green Revolution. So I think we're at that point in the story where once we can see that this is not a hoax, that these are all incredibly real and vivid and urgent harms, the two countries have to come together and they can start by doing things in their own domestic countries. And we can do this. And in Reykjavik, again, when President Reagan and Gorbachev met, they didn't have all the answers about how would they verify an international agreement. But the point was that they committed to taking steps to make that possible, even despite the fact they didn't see how immediately. But we have to make those steps right now, not a month from now, not 2 months from now, today.
13: And could you explain, Tristan, where do things stand at the moment? Was what happened in the Hugging Face incident a clear sign of the fact that these bots are actually teaching themselves? Is this recursive self-improvement? And if so, what is your sense of how far away we are from AGI, from artificial general intelligence?
11: And explain what that term means.
14: Sure. Yeah. There's a distinction here. Let's just talk about recursive self-improvement. So what is that? That's when essentially, right now, if you go to OpenAI, it's a big building in San Francisco, you go into it, there's thousands of engineers, they type on keyboards every day, and they use AI to try to build the next version. So GPT-6 that builds, they build GPT-7. But right now, that's because the humans are doing that work. Recursive self-improvement is when GPT-6 can go invent new research ideas. They can run new experiments. The AIs, basically the swarm of AIs do all the research. And then soon what you have is an AI that's actually building its own successor without human oversight in a loop. And that just goes like this, and you get this exponential growth. And it's important to note that the companies are in a race to recursive self-improvement. That's really been the race the whole time. You know, 3 years ago, we knew this. But if I was just at a conference in San Francisco over the weekend with the leading people from the labs, including like the chief scientists, and what's crystal clear is that they don't have a plan for how this can go well at the current speed. They don't have a plan. And they're asking clearly, all the CEOs, I know people are skeptical of the CEOs, you're right to be skeptical of them. But when you have all of the employees and the chief scientists saying, please help us slow down, that is a red line. It is not in the interest of anyone to do recursive self-improvement before we know how to do it safely. And I think they will get to that point as soon as 6 months from now. So we have a very short timeline. We can do this, but we need the companies, for example, to be able to verify that all the compute in those data centers, instead of going to training new models, is going to instead to applications. We would have 10 years of economic prosperity and scientific advancement from just what we have right now. So this is possible, but we have to act in this moment.
13: So Tristan, before we end, we just have a minute. Could you explain what the significance was of AlphaFold, specifically for medicine, apparently the most important scientific achievement or among them of AI?
14: Yeah, well, AlphaFold was created by Google DeepMind, and it's an example, by the way, of controllable AI. So it's a form of AI that's discovering new proteins and how proteins fold. But it's different. It's not the it's not an AI agent that can do hacking and starts to go rogue and starts to know when it's being tested and change what it's doing. It's a different kind of AI. So AlphaFold is a perfect example of we could accelerate more scientific controllable forms of AI that advance science, that advance medicine. We can even, advance self-driving cars, right? There's lots of AI that we can build and advance that, by the way, because of the current AI arms race, all the money is getting sucked away from those narrow AI applications and getting pushed into this general recursive self-improvement direction. So that's actually, the current race has been slowing down a lot of things that would actually be beneficial to society right now. And by the way, China's approach to AI has been more of these narrow approaches. They're also building general intelligence, but they're more concerned about applications to benefit, education, healthcare, robotics. And they're focusing on those narrow applications rather than building this kind of God in a box that goes rogue and is uncontrollable.
11: Tristan Harris, I want to thank you so much for being with us, co-founder of the Center for Humane Technology, previously a Google design ethicist, and Daniel Rohr, co-director of the AI Doc, or How I Became an Apocaloptimist. It's streaming on Netflix, and Tristan is in Iceland because it'll be on TV tonight and tomorrow night for the entire nation to see. Coming up this week marks 25 years since the U.S. invaded Afghanistan. Back in 20 seconds.

0: Fascists in Our Midst by Montreal musician Paul Carnello. This is Democracy Now!, democracynow.org. I'm Amy Goodman with Nermeen Sheh.
1: This week marks 25 years since the U.S.-led invasion of Afghanistan, the beginning of what would become the longest war in U.S. history. Less than a month after the September 11th World Trade Center attacks, the United States launched airstrikes against Afghanistan. The Taliban government was ousted within months, but the U.S.-led war and occupation would continue for nearly two decades, during which more than 100,000 Afghan civilians were killed, according to the U.N. More than 2,300 U.S. service members died. The U.S. spent trillions of dollars on the war and efforts to build an Afghan government and military that ultimately collapsed with stunning speed in August 2021. Today, Afghanistan is facing a deepening humanitarian crisis. Women and girls have been shut out of higher education and face sweeping restrictions on their work, movement, and participation in public life.
0: Our next guest, Austrian-Afghan journalist Imran Firoz, is just back from a month reporting in Afghanistan. His new piece for Truth Out is headlined, "The War on Afghanistan was launched 25 years ago. It still hasn't ended." He's joining us from Stuttgart, Germany. Imran, welcome back to Democracy Now! Why don't you lay out what you found as you've just returned from Afghanistan? The U.S. bombed Afghanistan when the Taliban were in power, and the Taliban are back a quarter of a century later.
2: Hi, thanks for having me. So, yes, I spent almost a whole month in Afghanistan. And the thing is that, as I wrote in this piece, I believe the war on terror is not over, especially because since the U.S. withdrawal, a lot of airstrikes are still taking place, especially in the last weeks and months. And all these airstrikes are being conducted by the Pakistani military regime, which kind of took over America's role and is now using the same war on terror arguments that we heard for 20 years again to hit Afghan civilians. And the recent strike just took place a few days ago in the south of the country, close to the Pakistani border. And again, most of the victims were civilians, especially children.
1: So, Imran, if you could say, you know, a lot of people were surprised by the fact that the Taliban came back to power so quickly. Who was supporting the Taliban in all those years?
2: I mean, during the 20 years of America's longest war in Afghanistan, we could clearly see that failure was coming. The Afghan regime in Kabul, the pro-Western Afghan regime in Kabul, was highly corrupt and was engaging in a war that seemed to be endless because too many people were profiting from it. And this war actually made a lot of people angry and, you know, left them frustrating. And a lot of these people actually, especially in Afghanistan rural sites, started to support the Taliban again. But I also want to highlight that a lot of the places that I visited during the last weeks, for example, Bagram Air Base, close to Kabul, were in fact breeding grounds for America's enemies, because you had this huge prison complex in the middle of the country, which became kind of a little America. You had torture prisons next to Burger King and KFC and Starbucks, and a lot of young men who vanished there and who never came out, or a lot of people, including Taliban fighters, who were brought there and in fact became even more radicalized through the things that happened there.
0: In fact, you wrote this piece just out, headlined, "Why Bagram Air Base Remains a Target 5 Years After U.S. Exited Afghanistan." If you can talk about what's happened to women and girls there now.
2: The situation of women and girls is pretty bad in Afghanistan. I mean, it's, as already mentioned, they have no access to higher education. Also, there is a lot of a lot of problems when it comes to letting them work, allowing them work. And you could clearly see that girls and women in Afghanistan are facing these repressions, and that actually, unfortunately, the Taliban themselves declared war against them. That's what at least a lot of Afghan girls and women are going to tell you. And you see that also a lot of people, for that reason, still try to leave the country. Afghanistan is still producing a lot of refugees, tens of thousands of people who want to leave the country. And especially in the cities, when you talk to people, including my own relatives and friends, they say, okay, what should we do here? Especially when it comes to the future of our daughters, there is no future here. So we are forced to leave, even if we don't want to do that. And this is unfortunately the harsh reality that everyone knows about, including a lot of Taliban officials. And if you talk to them, you will also hear different things. For example, there is kind of a discrepancy between the Taliban leadership in Kabul and the one in Kandahar, which is making the laws. And it seems that, especially in my case, like the things that I experienced, is that a lot of Taliban themselves do not really support these repressions, but they're forced to do it because there is a strict hierarchy, and they fear that they're going to be split if they start to fight about this.
0: Imran Feroz, I want to thank you so much for being with us. Austrian Afghan journalist, author of Graveyard Empire, Four Decades of Wars and Intervention in Afghanistan. That does it for today's show. Steal the Story, Please. The documentary about Democracy Now! Will be viewable online for the first time in an exclusive special event starting Tuesday, October 13th at 8 p.m. Eastern Time. If you live in the United States and Canada, you can watch the film in your own home and be part of the post-screening Q&A, question and answer, with me and the filmmakers, the Oscar-nominated filmmakers Carl Diehl and Tia Lesson. The conversation will be moderated by the Pulitzer Prize-winning journalist Maria Hinojosa. To find out more, you can go to stealthisstory.org. 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I'll also be at Fort Collins and in Boulder at University of Colorado the 26th and 27th of October. I'm Amy Goodman with Nermeen Sheikh for Democracy Now!
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from the New Arts and Media Studios in Milwaukee. I'm Charles Purcell. This is The Log. I'm still a little uncomfortable about something. And that is that here in the home stretch of midterm elections, it troubles me that all of the really horrible things that the administration is doing, the entire regime, including its accomplices in the courts and Congress, all the terrible things they do seem to take a back seat to cost of living. And it's not that I don't understand that. Of course, that's your first concern. But it also seems to suggest that if cost of living wasn't a problem, that the other things wouldn't matter. And I just think they ought to matter. All the pundits tell us, all the talking heads tell us, and the polls themselves tell us that nothing really matters except our wallets. Is that who we've become? It seems odd at this point that I feel the need to remind us all of a few things. Authoritarian, fascist, unitary executive, any of this ring a bell? The Orange Menace just told Congress the other day that he's rescinding almost $1 billion in federal funding that Congress has already approved. It's absolutely illegal, but the courts will let him get away with it. Congress will let him get away with it. Of course, it's funding having to do with immigration services and support to foreign countries and education programs and health research and, you know, the good stuff. God forbid we spend any federal money on assistance for businesses owned by minorities. Can't do that. Again, all of these programs already approved by his Congress, by the way, a Republican Congress. He's moving ahead with the arch, with the ballroom, all of that. All of it outside the law, flaunting the law, flaunting the courts, which are in crisis right now. Some lower courts continue to actually do their job, just about the only thing holding this democracy together. So all of this continues while we very single-mindedly fret about our bank accounts. And again, I don't dismiss the issue, but I just really wish we could hold some space in our minds, in our hearts, for these other issues. Because I really hate to think that if everything was great in your personal financial life, that all of this other stuff would just be okay with you. I hate to think that. Maybe the audience I'm really speaking to today is a small, specific group. You're doing okay. You know, you're not doing great. You might even be hurting a little bit, but you're getting by. You're pretty comfortable, not making as much as you did in previous years. Yeah, maybe your bottom line is a little bit lower than it's been, but you're doing fine. If money is still your primary concern or your only concern, yeah, I guess I'm talking to you. What's the deal? Do these other issues, do they just not matter? When James Carville said it's the economy, stupid, back in 1992, that's just been taken as a Bible verse now. And it seems to be the only thing that anyone believes. And the rest of these sins against the nation, well, they might be interesting fodder for one or two news cycles on MS Now, but the fact that they're invisible in an election campaign is just very odd to me. My God, look at the military, this new so-called future of war, the Meridian Project. Hegseth's ridiculous State of the Force speech last week. The aforementioned Elon Musk back in the picture, deciding and designing military capabilities. With, of all people, Newt Gingrich, for some reason, and a guy by the name of Palmer Luckey, who I bet you haven't heard of. He's the co-founder of a defense technology company focused on autonomous drones and sensors for military applications. So he and Elon and Newt are going to tell us how to fight our wars now, design future warfare, and no doubt write pretty massive checks to themselves with these new systems. At the same time, the Orange Menace announcing something he calls AI Force. And he announced it on his little fake Twitter, comparing it to Space Force. Does any of this sound like a good idea?
No, it sounds like a dystopian novel. The United States military just publicly announced for the very first time that we have already deployed on-orbit space control weapons. So we have weapons in space, which all civilized nations agreed long ago is not a good idea. Every other nation on Earth condemning this announcement. And now they're even flirting with the idea of nuclear weapons on the moon. The Outer Space Treaty of 1967 explicitly bans placing nuclear weapons or other weapons of mass destruction anywhere in Earth's orbit or on celestial bodies, like the moon. And yet the candidates for political office, from every point on the political spectrum, are single-mindedly harping on so-called pocketbook issues. Again, for the third or fourth time, I understand how fundamental that is to our well-being. It just strikes me as very disturbing that none of this seems to be breaking through. Speaking of the military, it's been successfully magnified. International law means nothing. Secretary of War Crimes Pete Hegseth strutting on the stage and spitting chapter and verse like a TV evangelist, reshaping the mission, the very identity of the U.S. military, into a new version of some sort of medieval crusaders. Putting on the full armor of God, the Lord is on my side, I will not fear. Paraphrasing the book of Isaiah, send me to fight the Islamists. The Orange Menace is finally achieving one of his fondest wishes, that he had generals like Hitler's generals will do his bidding. But the voter is lectured, bullied, made to believe that none of this matters. How's your paycheck? How's your 401k? That's all that matters. Nothing else. And it pains me, it makes me heartsick, that in an alternate universe where, yeah, paycheck's fine, 401k is good, my personal finances are in pretty good shape, that would eclipse everything else. The rest of it just obscured from our vision. The terrors of ICE continue. Is it on anybody's radar? Hell, even Hispanic voters. I saw a recent poll. 6% of Hispanic voters were concerned about the immigration policies. They're much more concerned about inflation, price of eggs, price of gas. While all the issues above and more all fall into this complicated Venn diagram, all related in their fascist mission to eliminate all dissent, to break down any sense of the law in favor of violence and intimidation to enforce their will, absolute abuse of power. Their goal, a one-party white Christian fascist state, where we are expendable drones with no discernible rights. And except for a few hand-wringing conversations about all this, we remain laser-focused on being comfortable. And I'm going to say one last time. I understand economic worries, especially when it hits you personally, your household budget, choosing between food and rent this month. I'm not dismissing that. But if we collectively haven't got the bandwidth to understand the real existential threats that are mounting against us, then we've got bigger problems. And especially, once again, I'll say to a specific audience out there, you're going to be okay. You're not going to be on the street anytime soon. Yeah, things could be better, but by any reasonable world standard, you're doing pretty good. If that describes you, and you still have no room in your heart, no real concern for these issues, other than headlines in your feed, if you still tell yourself and your friends, oh, that's just politics, then yeah, we got real problems. Now, speaking of voting, let's be real clear.
I agree in large part with the people who say voting is not enough. In fact, not in large part, I agree with that completely. Culture is more important. Music, literature, movies, television, even sports. It's all upstream of politics. You and I had a long conversation about the whole upstream, downstream concept. The whole world of politics, the issues themselves, certainly the people who inhabit politics, are the very, very last to catch on. Also, a million times more important than voting is what we talk about all the time, personal decisions. Where we decide to work, put our energy, put our attention, what we buy, what we consume, how we live, the relationships we have with our neighbors. All of that has to be intentional. You know my gospel. Reject the system. Build new ones. Reject the norms. Create your own norms. All of that is so much more important than voting. But here's the catch. In these last few weeks, yeah, we're going to talk about voting. We're going to talk about the election. Because right now, in this moment, voting is the most important thing you can do. And not only voting, but doing whatever you can to advance your candidates. Lawn signs, phone banking, texting, whatever, you know, donating, whatever it takes. So I'm not going to make any apologies for emphasizing the midterms here in these last couple of weeks. We know through the data that undecided voters, low-information voters, swing in the last weeks, in the last days, in the last hours before an election. And sometimes they swing wildly. We know this. History teaches us this. Now, there's something else I need to say. When we win, meaning the coalition, and I believe we will, take no comfort in the fall of the Orange Menace. We're already seeing it. Oh, he's on his way out. Not even close. Take no comfort in that at all. Do not be lulled into any complacency. Stephen Miller is still there. Russell Vogt is still there. The two most powerful men in the world right now. Peter Thiel is still doing what he does. Elon Musk, right in the thick of decision-making that has massive impact on all of our lives. None of that changes. Not to mention the entire repugnant party, which has been transformed, defined by Heritage, Project 2025. Turning Point USA is enjoying great success in the year since Charlie Kirk's murder. They've got a whole list of these think tanks, American Enterprise, Manhattan Institute, Hoover Institute, Cato, Federalist Society, more money than anybody could ever dream of. So, no, take no comfort in the so-called demise of the Orange Menace himself. This fascist, authoritarian, white Christian nationalist patriarchy is going nowhere. They are a formidable opponent and remain so. I saw the most ridiculous post in my feed the other day. It says, 1 month left to make the Orange Menace a lame duck president. If Democrats flip both chambers of Congress, his corrupt and self-serving agenda hits a brick wall. What kind of idiocy is this? What the hell has control of the Congress got to do with it? He hasn't used Congress except to pass the big, terrible bill. I'll give you that. He's not going to pass another big, terrible bill. But other than that, he hasn't used the Congress for anything. They've been impotent. Even after the Democrats take control of Congress, he's still got the whole executive branch completely under control. The regulatory agencies, the data collection, the surveillance, the military, for God's sakes. All of it. He's got the courts. I saw a figure the other day. SCOTUS rules in his favor when he's got a case before the court that directly concerns his power. They rule with him 75% of the time. Things like election interference and defying Congress, rescinding congressional funding, immigration policy, and all the rest of the et cetera, et cetera. And most of these cases come on appeal from the lower courts that rule in his favor only about 35% of the time because he brings such ridiculous cases. And he's so obviously breaking the law that he only wins 35% of those.
So that means that the Supreme Court is overruling more than half of the Orange Menace cases brought to them by the lower courts. Plus, he's winning on the fast track requests, his so-called emergencies, cases they agree to hear and rule quickly on what they call the shadow docket. So, no, winning the midterms is not nearly enough to stop him, not even close. So here's what Democrats and a few socialists and independents in the mix have to do when they win, when they take office. They have to impeach and investigate. My advice is that they do it relatively quietly. You don't have to be in front of every camera. You don't have to make a big thing. Just do it. Just put your head down and do it. Sure, if a reporter asks you, you answer them honestly. But don't go out seeking media. Just do your job. On the other hand, here's what I want you to do very loudly and in front of every camera you can find. And that is legislate. The affordability agenda. The reform agenda. Pass dozens of bills. And this is mostly coming from the House, where you're going to have a sizable majority, will no doubt be blocked by the Senate. Fine. I believe the filibuster should be abolished, but I'm in a minority, and I don't think that's going to happen, no matter who's in the leadership. So I'll let that slide for a minute. But House, pass the bills. Send them to the Senate. Force votes. Make them stop you. And if you do manage to slip one by the goalie, and actually passes the Senate, well, the Orange Menace is still there to veto. I don't care. You're building the groundwork. You're making your agenda clear to the American people. Again, do this part of your job very loudly, in front of every camera you can find. Build that groundwork. Make sure the American people know exactly what you're doing. And of course, that means the 80-20 issues, which you and I have been over 100 times. Universal health care, tax the rich, oppose AI, legalize weed, all of it. The 80-20 issues. Because something else is going to be happening too. The minute Congress members take their oath on January 3rd,

not going back to some mythical centrist paradise where everything was normal. No. You're going to both govern boldly and presidential candidates. You're going to campaign boldly about the future, about the 80-20 issues, yes, but also about the really bold stuff. Supreme Court reform, D.C. statehood. And don't apologize for any of it. Don't be timid. And then when you win the presidency in 2028, you're going to make good on the promises, on the agenda that's been established for the two prior years when we control Congress. They're going to lay the groundwork. The next president and the next Congress are going to build on that groundwork, and they're going to pass transformational legislation. So that's the plan. There is no earthly reason that that should not be our future. All right. I wasn't going to say anything about this, but then it blew up and literally everyone is wrong. The Take Out Los Angeles, Take Out San Diego quote from Monday night's Orange Menace speech, rally speech. Everybody has this wrong. Quote, it's a small price to pay for keeping the world safe. He was just talking about higher gas prices. He said this at least 100 times. High gas prices are a small price to pay for Iran not having a nuclear weapon. We'll all be dead. He couldn't be more clear. It's in every stump speech. It's in every interview. So he's just saying this again. It's a small price to pay, gas prices, for keeping the world safe, keeping our country safe. They can take out a city. We know he talks funny. We know he's addled. We know his syntax is all screwed up. And we all know that. So they can take out a city, meaning if they had a nuclear weapon, they could take out a city. This is him being a fearmonger. Let them take out Los Angeles. Let them take out San Diego and see what my critics say. You want to just let them take out cities, critics of my war? That's clearly what he meant. That's what I heard. We know he interrupts himself. We know he doesn't finish sentences. I don't have any doubt about what he said. And he was not inviting Iran to annihilate democratic cities. He just wasn't. Is he capable of that? Maybe. But he didn't do it in this speech. He didn't do it Monday night. He didn't. Or you might interpret this, if you want to be a little more loose about it, as though he's quoting the critics. Well, let them take out Los Angeles. Let them take out San Diego. I don't think that's what he's doing, but that's another loose interpretation. He's absolutely not inviting Iran to attack these cities with a nuclear weapon. Let them take out San Diego. This is a very small price to pay, and it's going to be over with very soon. So without taking a pause in his speech pattern, he returns to the small price to pay. Because we know he does that too. He repeats things over and over. So the very small price to pay is the high gas prices. It's not taking out two major cities. Now, you don't have to be a linguistics professor to understand what he's saying. We've been listening to this garbage for 10 years. And we've also been hearing that his syntax, that is his way of using grammar, he doesn't follow the typical subject-verb-object pattern. He inverts them. He'll inject a thought into his message, basically interrupting himself, and then come back. We all know this. We've all heard it more than we want to admit or care to remember. So I know what I heard. And the pundits, the political officials, everybody up in arms about this is wrong. Everybody's wrong. He didn't threaten these cities. He's telling us what he's told us 100 times. If Iran has nuclear capabilities, they'll take out American cities. So everybody's wrong, except some of his defenders, who will tell you exactly what I just told you. Stephen Chung, White House Communications Director, said the president was, quote, clearly stating U.S. cities would have been threatened if a nuclear Iran hadn't been stopped. America is safer because of the president. Now, of course, that's a ridiculous argument. Of course, that's wrong. That's not what we're talking about right now. I'm talking about the rhetoric. I'm talking about what he said in a rally speech.
And frankly,

the White House communications director, and others in the White House and other conservative defenders. They would be defending him regardless of the facts, regardless of the rhetoric. Even if he was guilty of what he's being charged of, they would still say the same thing. They happen to be right in this case. Others of his defenders are calling it a joke. Oh, people can't take a joke. Well, that's an obvious lie. A joke? And even if it was a joke, which it clearly was not, that's no defense. Joking about mass murder at the hands of a wartime enemy? Yeah, not funny. Deplorable. Grounds for removal. So, those defending it as being a joke are clearly out of the contest here. So everybody's wrong. The real problem here is that the crowd cheered and applauded. Let them take Los Angeles, let them take San Diego, was an applause line for these maniacs. And he did not stop them, make any attempt to clarify. So they're cheering. And at that point, he either knows what's happening in the moment and chose to let it happen, or his lizard brain just heard cheering and he had no idea what was happening. I gave up a long time ago trying to figure out if he's more evil than stupid or more stupid than evil. This is one of those cases where it's either or both. I'm leaning toward both. But the bottom line, he did not say what everyone is accusing him of. He certainly didn't mean it. He didn't really even say it, except for his screwed up syntax. And then the audience heard it a certain way. They clearly heard the worst and cheered. And he drank it up. His followers are full-blown cult followers at this point. And for that, we can blame him and his enablers. I'm not letting him off the hook. There are 1,000 reasons to despise him and to remove him. I'm just trying to keep us honest. Our side. One of the primary goals of a fascist is to destroy the very concept of truth. And when we engage in turning our back on the truth, we are accomplices to fascism. I cannot believe that I'm the only person in this nation to hear what he actually said and to understand what he actually meant. And yet, without exception, every so-called liberal commentator, every Democratic mayor, governor, etc., decided to run with this. And for each of those pundits and politicians with microphones and cameras, now millions of people will hear only the commentary, or maybe the short clip, and then they are deceived. Our fight against fascism must be centered in our defense of truth. Our side, those who oppose the Orange Menace, cannot use lies or deception or even try to exploit some wiggle room on the truth. We cannot engage in the warfare of lies, misinformation, disinformation. That's the fascists' home turf. We're playing on their territory now when we start engaging in dishonest, misleading arguments. The most important weapon in our arsenal is the truth. And the minute we stop living up to that, we lose that weapon. We level the playing field. So everyone was wrong about this, except for his defenders, like the White House statement, but they'd be saying the same thing regardless of the facts. It's not a joke. That's a tired right-wing media lie. All of the Orange Menace's many opponents are either intentionally lying, or they really believe they heard what they did not hear, in which case we all need a little training in logic and rhetoric. There is absolutely no doubt in my mind what he said, what he intended, based on his declining mastery of basic syntax. Everybody is wrong or lying, and this doesn't fight fascism. It contributes to it. And literally everyone is missing the most important takeaway. His audience cheered. That's the story. That's the problem.
And it's a much bigger problem than one evil clown. The evil clown's millions of fans. That's our biggest problem right now. All right. This and all episodes can be heard at the website, charlesbursell.com, or on your favorite podcast platform. 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Follow us on Blue Sky and Substack. Peter Donalds wrote and performed our theme song. All right. I love you. See you out there.

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0: and welcome to Expo Radio. This is Rob Schreiber, your host. I have a returning guest tonight, Julie Bliefnik, and she's on Zoom with me from Waupun. And our conversation tonight is kind of an extension of what we've been talking about, and it's all in front of us on the internet, if we get a paper, on the radio, again tonight on the radio, and that's, you know, why is it important to vote? Some people don't have the right to vote, and those that do may not use their right. So we're going to kind of talk about that tonight and why it's important. But first off, Julie, thanks for joining us, and just give me a little background on how you got into working on this and where you're at now.
1: Hi, Rob. Great to see you again. Thanks for having me. So I got involved, civically engaged, because, well, I started my life out in here in Waupun, Wisconsin, growing up within 10 miles of four prisons. There was a major prison culture in a lot of the families and a lot of the activities that I did when I was younger. Lots of my friends, family members worked in the prison system. Basically, the entire economy of Waupun is built upon the income produced by the prisons. Unfortunately, later in my life, after experiencing a lot of childhood trauma and then subsequent substance abuse and mental health issues, I ended up on the wrong side of the law and within a similar environment to the prisons that I grew up around. Experiencing it from the inside and being a child and looking at it from the outside, there was a huge dichotomy in the way that people think about prisons and what they are actually like and what the people within them are actually like. I decided while I was there, after witnessing a lot of things that I just found to be very wrong and dysfunctional, that I wanted to do something to change those things. And while I was there, I worked as a tutor helping women get their GED and HSED, and I discovered how rewarding it was to help people achieve their goals and to also overcome a lot of the systemic barriers that they had faced in their lives in order to become successful. And so I started getting involved in criminal legal reform and advocacy work. And that's, you know, kind of what I still do now. And voting is a huge part of that.
0: And you're going to school now, too, working on your master's or your doctorate?
1: My master's. Yeah. So in December, I'll graduate with a master's in public policy. So from Northeastern University out of Boston.
0: Cool. So Voting, I know when you're on paper in Wisconsin, you can't vote, even though you may be living in the community for 7, 8, 15, 20 years, depending upon however long they decide you have to be on probation, which is very confusing and warped from my viewpoint. If it's safe for you to be out, you shouldn't be on paper for 20 years. And some people are. Currently, I can vote. I had to wait, obviously, but I can vote, and I know it's important, and I haven't missed a single vote in my entire life as long as I was legally able to vote. I haven't missed an election. And we talked briefly. It's like you can't always vote for a specific person or a party. You really have to look at what's behind that. What are they working on that's going to impact me as a person and my family and people I care about? And got to look at that. It takes some work. So now I know you're not able to vote.
1: Correct.
0: I also know how you feel about it. Elaborate on that a little bit.
1: Well, I know that in the recent decades, public trust in government has seriously declined, especially trust in the democratic process. A lot of the younger generations are looking at how there's so much money channeled into politics. There's not a lot of ways to keep the corruption out of the process. And a lot of people wonder if their vote really matters. Well, there are still safeguards in place to make sure that your voice is heard in elections. And so despite some of the, you know, corrupt practices that we see nowadays in our political world, your vote is your only way of having a say in the political process. Unless you're actually running for some type of office, which I encourage everyone who is eligible that can to do that. because we need more people who aren't, you know, groomed from a young age to be politicians, who actually face real world issues to start leading in these public service roles, because that's really what they are. But it's important for other people to vote, everybody who's eligible to vote, because you're not going to be able to have any say in what happens in your daily life. Politics, they say politics isn't personal, but everything about politics is personal. Everything, politics impacts who takes your trash from your curb. Politics impacts how well your teachers are treated that are teaching your children in school. Politics impacts whether or not you're going to have a retirement or a safety net when you get to the age where you can't work anymore. Like, these are all huge, important things in people's lives, and politics plays a role in all of those. And if you don't go and vote, you don't have any say in what's happening in your schools, in your communities, when you retire, or how hardships that you might face in your life are going to be handled if you need to reach out for help. So it's very important to get out there and vote. And also, for those of us who can't vote, we see the apathy within the electorate. And it honestly, Rob, it really gets under my skin, because that's a right that I don't have, even though I'm out here in the community. I've been paying taxes. I've been abiding by the law. And, you know, I'm safe enough for the state to tax me, but what, I'm not safe enough to be able to have a vote and say what's happening in my state? And the fact of the matter is, the people that are not able to vote are the people that are most impacted by the laws that are being enacted after people vote for people or for politicians. And so I encourage those of you that are listening that cannot vote to go out and talk to every single person that you know that can. Talk to them about the issues. See what they care about and help them, guide them along the right path to be able to use their voice so that the things that they care about are the things that are prioritized by public servants in Wisconsin.
0: And are looked at. In Wisconsin, I believe the number of people that are currently on probation is 65,000. And you think about it, that's a big number. Now you can take that number and multiply it by 20, because an average person is impacting about 20 people on a regular basis, their immediate family, their extended family, their friends. That's a lot of people that can be impacted by someone who doesn't have the right to vote by just speaking up and sharing your concerns and getting your friends and family. So I'm on Zoom with Julie, and we're looking at each other, and I can see she's nodding at me, and I see the expressions of agreement with what I'm saying. But we've kind of talked about this stuff ahead of time, so we know what we're going to say. But people don't realize that how much impact you can have. Even if you currently do not have the right to vote, you can still have an impact and make a difference. You don't have to say you got to vote for this person or that person. Forget the people. Talk about the issues and the policies that are on the table. Look at the history of what has or hasn't been done. Make your decisions based on that. Now, we also talked about this in the past. That requires a little bit of homework on your part. You got to look at it, and you have to understand it. And, Julie, you were saying the easiest way to find out what candidates' policies are, and this is on any level, state, county, city, what should a person do?
1: Well, a good way to be able to find incumbents' information is to go on the Wisconsin State Legislature website, and you can just Google Wisconsin State Legislature and it'll take you there. And there's usually a link to each incumbent's website on there if they're running for re-election. So that's a good way for you to be able to research anybody who is incumbent and is running in this race. But for the others, for the candidates who are trying to take those seats, it's pretty fairly easy just to look up their website. Most people that are running for a political office will have their policy platform somewhere accessible on their website. So you'll be able to see where they stand on many of the important issues. I will say I've seen some websites where the information about their policy platform is pretty sparse. And in that case, I kind of wonder, like, you know, why do these people not want to say what they stand for? I think that when somebody isn't including their policy platform in their website, it should give everybody pause. Because if they don't know what they stand for, then what kind of decisions are they going to make for the electorate, you know?
0: Is it kind of like they're holding up a red flag for you?
1: Yes, exactly. Yeah. That is a huge red flag to me, definitely. Yeah. But yeah, I mean, and you'll be able to see if your values align with the values of the candidate by looking at their policy platform. And voting your values is always the best method. And, you know, sometimes somebody from an opposite party or somebody who's an independent might align with your values more than you would expect. I actually was just doing some research in one of my classes that said that there's a lot of people who are registered for one party but have never voted for that party ever in their lifetime, which I actually found very amusing and not surprising, though, because I've had a lot of conversations with people who I would consider ideologically different from me. But when you sit down and really talk to people, we want the same things. We might not always agree on the avenues to get those things, but a lot of us really do want the same things.
0: Yeah, we were briefly talking about health issues because I actually went through some major health issues last year. You went through some a few years ago. That's something that people shouldn't go into debt just to exist. They shouldn't right. have to do that. In the 70s, medical assistance, healthcare, it was not a profit organization.
1: Right.
0: It was not a profit. In like since 1974, it all turned into for-profit.
1: Right.
0: So for-profit means that the people who are making the decisions don't care about your health. I'm
1: right.
0: sorry.
1: They're actually depriving the patient and the provider of their money, and they serve no real useful purpose other than being a middleman that takes money away from both of the parties that are actually involved in the transaction
0: and denies services.
1: Right,
0: denies
1: exactly.
0: Help,
1: even
0: denies
1: even
0: medicine,
1: if your doctor.
0: Yeah.
1: Pushes for those things. And I've experienced that just like you have, Rob. I had a lot of health issues a couple of years ago, and I had went in to try to get an MRI, and they said I could come in for my MRI. And when I showed up, they said, oh, we had a mediation with the insurance company insisting that you get an MRI, and they kept refusing and said, no, she has to have an ultrasound first. And they knew that an ultrasound wasn't going to show what they needed to see. So it was really ridiculous that people that aren't actual healthcare professionals are making these decisions as to what kind of care people can get. And if healthcare is important to you, then you need to really look at which public servants are out there that are going to be pushing for better healthcare. And my ultimate goal is to help push policy towards getting universal healthcare for everybody, because healthcare should be a right and not a privilege.
0: Now, I look at this as an individual, and I cannot understand why industry or businesses would not want universal health care. To me, it's a simple math problem. If there's universal health care, that automatically is going to give every business and industry in our country, in our country, a surplus of cash, because they won't have the expense of paying for individuals' health care. And their employees will work because they want a job. They won't work because they want to have health care.
1: Right.
0: And people don't make those connections for some
1: right.
0: reason.
1: Well, the biggest issue with health care being tied to your employment is that when you need it the most, it's not going to be there. Because if you end up being so sick that you're not employed anymore, then what? You know, lots of people lose their health care when they've had prolonged illnesses. And honestly, I feel like it's that way by design, because insurance companies don't want to be paying for people's illnesses. They want those kinds of severe critical illnesses to be carried by the state and reimbursed at a lower rate.
0: So they want universal health care to bail them out when they don't want to cover it. So it's
1: right.
0: It's like,
1: exactly.
0: It's like it's there, but it's not there. It's there to bail out corporates, but not there to bail out the patients. That doesn't make
1: right.
0: any sense at all.
1: No, it doesn't. It's a very senseless industry. And, you know, we've had a lot. And this is another reason I think we've got such mistrust in the government, is because we've had a lot of scenarios where we could have made bigger steps forward in getting universal health care. And we did not. It didn't get done. It's the same with immigration reform. It's the same with legalization of cannabis. There's a lot of different issues that there could have been huge leaps forward that were made, ending the drug war as well,
0: yeah.
1: You know, and And people don't make those leaps because a lot of times they get, you know, corrupted by the money that is being channeled into their campaigns. And then they're beholden to somebody and they might not know exactly what all of that person's investments are until they find out later on once they're elected that, hey, this person has invested in the private prison industry or the private health insurance industry, you know, and therefore, if you move against them, you lose that funding. So,
0: well, would you want that? To me, I wouldn't want that funding to begin with.
1: Exactly. And I think that there's so much that isn't disclosed to people when they accept funding. I think there's a lot of people that run campaigns that don't do enough research into the people that they accept money from. And then I think people end up being backed into a corner. I think this has happened to a number of politicians that maybe started off with the right intentions, but then ended up in a situation where they felt like they had to make a choice that wasn't in the best interest of the people. But this is really why we need to remove money from the political field.
0: Yeah.
1: So,
0: and you mentioned immigration reform. Well, the last couple of years, everybody's aware, you know, people are following procedures and they're doing things the way they're supposed to by law, and it doesn't make any difference.
1: Right.
0: You know, it doesn't make any difference because ICE is going to do whatever they want to do.
1: Yeah.
0: But they don't do anything to the companies that pay the people to do the work that they're supposedly not supposed to have.
1: Correct.
0: It's always victimizing the individual and never the companies that are creating the problem.
1: Right. Right. Well, and we really need pathways to citizenship for people who are here working and minding their business and contributing to our economy. And immigration contributes far more to our economic health than it takes away. I studied this quite a bit in my studies the last couple of years for my graduate degree, and the numbers don't lie. We benefit far more from immigration than we are harmed by it. And so the way that this administration has, sicked ICE on so many different people without a lot of care or a lot of differentiating between who is here, you know, contributing and who is not, that's just been doing far more harm than good.
0: Yeah, and that situation, it's not just harming the individual, the immigrant or not. They may not be an immigrant. They may be a citizen. It's not just harming them. It's harming their immediate families. It's harming the coworkers and their community.
1: Right. And people it's harming whole industries.
0: Yeah.
1: I mean, the farm industry, the meatpacking industry here in Wisconsin, there's a lot of industries, potato farming. There's a lot of industries that depend on immigrant labor here in Wisconsin. And so having that, you know, that fear in the community and people not being able to actually go to their jobs and work without, you know, wondering if they're going to get stolen off the street has had a huge impact on our productivity here in Wisconsin.
0: And the tremendous amount of fear, individuals, I was listening to a story earlier this week, mother and daughter were running a daycare and they would only go to and from work together. They would never walk anywhere alone. If a car was going too slow behind them, they would go into a panic. They actually stated this. They would not use their first name or their last name. They'll use the initial of their first name in their conversation. I mean, this is fear that's been created and dumped on a huge portion of our society.
1: Yes. And this is an issue that really is very personal to me because my son's father is from Mexico. His family are naturalized citizens, but it's scary to think that, you know, my son or members of his family on his other side could go to visit Mexico. And when they come back, they could end up in an ICE detention facility, you know, I mean, or even be spotted on the street, you know, or heard in a store speaking Spanish and somebody could call on them and they could disappear. So this issue really hits close to home for me. And I think that a lot of people, they try not to personalize it. And they also just want somebody to blame for whatever it is that's going wrong within our economy. But I can tell you right now that it's not immigrants.
0: Yeah, I have a number of friends from India, and I was concerned for their well-being, I finally talked them into having a card with all of their phone numbers and addresses of their family, everybody in their family, their co-worker, yep. their job, their kids' teachers, to have it all on a card. And even the kids carry it now. Because everybody does, you don't remember
1: so
0: numbers.
1: Sad.
0: Like when I was growing up, I knew 50 phone numbers, addresses, and names. I just had them in my head. I can't remember any. I remember my number, nothing else, because
1: yes.
0: we rely on the phone for everything. So you don't have anything in writing. You don't carry it the way you used to. But right now, as a precaution, if you are an immigrant and you're in Wisconsin, have that contact information for friends, family, have it written down on a card or something and carry it with you so that you've got it if something happens. So you know who you could call for help if you have the opportunity
1: have a
0: to make a
1: have
0: call.
1: A safety plan for your entire family for if one person is detained. I mean, that's super important. There's a lot of organizations out there that can help with that as well. And I know like ACLU of Wisconsin is definitely one of them that they can help. Wisdom also has a very strong immigration campaign where they actually help with knowing your rights trainings and things like that as well. So
0: one of the other things with that, that I know we were talking about voting and everything earlier. We have citizens who look like they're from India, and they probably are, but they're still a citizen. They're from Mexico, they're a citizen. They're from other parts of Latin America, but they are citizens, and they have this fear. They're trying to keep them away from going to the polls.
1: Right, yep, and a lot of them are afraid to go and vote, but we need everybody to get out there. We really do. This is an important election. It's an election that could determine whether or not we keep a lot of the rights that we have or we lose a lot of them, because there's been a lot of threats to the rights that we currently have. But Rob, I would love to talk a little bit about the things that that I'm doing right now in the community and things that people might be able to get involved with, if that's all right, before we run out of time.
0: Go for it.
1: Awesome. So I would like to say that right now I've been doing consultant work on my own, but I work with a lot of really excellent organizations. One of them that I work for right now is Pro Se, and Pro Se does peer advocacy for people that are on supervision within the community, so probation, parole, or extended supervision. They will help guide people through that, through community supervision, to be successful. They'll help if people have problems finding resources. They'll help if people have problems with getting excessive rules and negotiating things with their agent. They'll help. They'll go to court with people if people are have court appearances, things of that nature. And they're also assisting with the commutations process here in Wisconsin right now, which if anybody here knows somebody that has an excessive sentence within the state prison system and they're looking for help with getting a commutation, they should definitely reach out to Pro Se. They've been aligned and working with the Justice Forward Wisconsin Coalition and the community out of Milwaukee. And you can get in touch with them in the commutations group through hello@wearepro-se, and that's prosay.org. And then also the community will be having more resources for people seeking commutations on the Adovo app, which is available to people on the tablets that they're at the different carceral facilities across the state.
0: Elaborate a little bit on the tablet system now, because that's kind of new.
1: So the tablet system is a little bit of a hot topic at the moment if people have been watching political commercials. But the reality is that tablets are in most of our jails and all of our prisons in the state of Wisconsin. And those tablets have everything from personal development to AODA to anger management, as well as legal resources for people to access in order to file petitions and different legal relief. So, and they're an excellent resource for the people that are on the inside. And they're also one of the only ways that people receive mail now. There's a lot, There's been a lot of talk about, you know, drugs being brought into the prison system through the mail. And so they've, in many cases, discontinued real mail, and they scan it in and they get it on their tablets. I'm not going to get into how I feel about that on this show. We could probably argue. We could probably talk about that in a whole other 30 minutes. But yes, those tablets are a useful tool. There's probably some people who misuse them, but we don't like to punish every single person for one or two bad apples. So, but yes, so anybody seeking a commutation that's in the system, they should be able to access resources for that in the Adovo app. One of the other organizations that I work with right now is the Good Samaritan Coalition, and they're working really hard to strengthen Wisconsin's Good Samaritan laws so that no one has to choose between keeping their freedom and saving a life in an overdose crisis. There's a lot of misconceptions around what happens when people call 911 in Wisconsin for an overdose. And right now the laws have too many loopholes in them and they're too vague. And many of those people that call are going to jail and getting charges in the end. So that's the other org. And then the other organization I work with regularly is the Wisdom Transformational Justice Campaign. And they will be having a retreat coming up here in November after the election, where we will be planning our strategy for the next years for advocacy around all of the issues that impact the criminal legal system. So we'll be fighting for care over cages, ending solitary confinement, capping supervision, you name it. The Transformational Justice Campaign is trying to change it. So
0: that's been an ongoing battle. It doesn't happen overnight. We know that it doesn't happen rapidly. That's going to be in Ripon, Wisconsin. If you have an interest in being a part of that, you can get a hold of me or Julie. Her email address will be posted with the show. So when you check it online, you'll see it. It's really important to get involved. This is not a local gathering. It's a statewide effort. It'll be an opportunity for people to network with each other like we're doing right now. So you have contacts with people doing the same thing in another part of the state. They may have different resources. There may be a way of expanding some resources from one community to another. If you don't know about it, how can you do it? So that's one of the reasons why this workshop is taking place, and I'm honored to be able to work with Julie on that, and Mark Rice, who's been on her before, along with many others. And we got a couple of minutes.
1: Yes, we're excited.
0: Yeah, we got a couple of minutes left. Will you give your email address? I'll make sure to post it.
1: Yes.
0: Too.
1: Yes. So my email address is julieforjustice@gmail.com. It's all lowercase, and it's JULI.
0: Okay. So that will be posted, and I'm hoping I can get you back again, maybe with another person after the election and the training, and we can talk about how
1: that would
0: successful
1: be
0: things were or weren't. I know there's a lot of interest in this kind of activity, and it's a wide range of people that get involved. But
1: yes,
0: as I'm aware and Julie's aware, changes do not come fast. If they do, be afraid. That's what I
1: agreed.
0: Be afraid. Too quick is not always the best thing. But sometimes you have to act rapidly, like in a drug overdose situation. But you don't want to be punished for your care or concern for somebody. Mm-hmm. All right, we're about to go off. Thank you for tuning us in. Please tell friends and family to tune us in. If you have somebody you know that would like to share their story or something they're working on coming up, get a hold of me. Contact information is posted online. And look for us every Tuesday at 7:30. Thank you again, Julie.
1: Thank you.
0: And we're going off the air. I will see you in a week.
1: So,
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0: Okay. 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I am the host of the program. With me is my co-host,
1: Babette Greneau.
0: That is correct. You've identified yourself. And we don't have a guest to introduce today.
1: No, I'd usually be introducing a guest, but...
0: We called up a lot of people, we brainstormed. I gave you a bunch of names. You contacted all of them,
1: yep.
0: And they all said, love to do it, just not tonight.
1: Not today.
0: So we'll have a lot of good guests coming up.
1: Oh, yeah. We certainly do.
0: But today you're stuck with just us shooting the... the horse or the cow
1: stuff.
0: Depositories.
1: Yeah. Anyways, I have an announcement to begin with. We have a ghost walk coming up. The 2026 River West Radio Ghost Walk is here. Explore 20 spooky stops throughout River West.
0: Where
1: neighborhood decorations
0: ghost stories. Wow.
1: Yeah, bring original ghost stories to life. 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The ghosts are waiting.
0: Ooh, yeah. We walked in here. There was a little handout here saying, producer, read this. So, yeah. Well, that sounds cool. I mean, I haven't done the ghost walk. They've had that for years. It's like, what is that? Maybe we'll do it.
1: Yeah, might be something to investigate.
0: When is it?
1: I think it said
0: October 2nd through November 1st.
1: Through the first, yeah.
0: So it's going on
1: a whole month.
0: Yeah, so it's already happening. So we can, and I'll have time in town that we can do it because I am going to go abroad again soon. Anyway. We are here to chat amongst ourselves and important stuff and just weird stuff that we saw. I mean, one time when we had to do this, we talked about a trend in Japan of like baking bread that looks like babies' arms.
1: Ew.
0: And it's like, I don't know if that was just the Japanese term for it, but they're cute little breads that look like a baby's arm and like.
1: Reaching out to you.
0: We talked about that for some reason. That was years and years ago. That's not a thing now.
1: Yeah, I don't even call it.
0: I mean, there was a thing that, I mean, Japan has, I saw an article asking, talking about, all of, the weird things that Japan is known for and saying, this is just all a function of late capitalism. And it's like, yeah, well, some of it is, but it's like, a teen craze for erotic eyeball licking that resulted in a lot of people suddenly getting pink eye all at once. That isn't a late capitalism thing. That's just a weird thing, right? So it's like anyhow. But whatever. I get exposed to a lot of weird stuff on Substack these days.
1: All right. But, some other thing you saw on Substack or one of the other things.
0: No, it was on the Twitter.
1: Yeah.
0: The Black Lenin hypothesis.
1: Okay.
0: That Vladimir Ilyich Lenin, properly known as Lehana, was actually a black African revolutionary who was exiled from South Africa and went to Russia. While traveling, contracted an ailment that caused his skin to lighten. Here's a picture of what with modern AI technology we can. Compose right. What he would have looked like, and so they got a nice picture of Black Lenin, and it's like I thought
1: the picture is cool.
0: Yeah,
1: the story is just out there. But
0: I thought it was fun. Give it zero credibility.
1: Yeah,
0: but,
1: exactly.
0: But it's like so yeah, and but it's like. I think I mean, you have Black Jesus. Why can't you have Black Lenin?
1: Black Lenin, right? Sure.
0: You can. I mean, it's. Patrick Stewart played Lenin in a nice little mini series on BBC once. Mm. I think it was on BBC. It was many years ago, but you can still find the clips online. And Patrick Stewart makes a great Lenin. And it's like, just a great little, I mean, the first episode starts out with just this nice little like treatise on how you organize. Go amongst the workers, you know, find out their problems, listen to them, you know.
1: That's good advice.
0: Yeah. So it's like, stop, you know, sitting in your little dens doing your intellectual fantasizing and go out among the people and learn what the people's complaints are and what their desires are. So, you know,
1: having been through basic organizer, union organizer training and other organizing training.
0: We've been through a couple of different types of training on how to be a good activist. Yeah. And it's like,
1: it sounds good to me.
0: I know there is such training still exists, and some people are actually doing that training.
1: Oh, yeah.
0: The DSA has those trainings still, right?
1: There's,
0: you can still get them from some of the specialized different groups that are out there.
1: There's a progressive Catholic organization that's doing some right now because they feel that there may be, right around the election, some kind of something happening, and so that they are wanting to get people ready just in case.
0: Right. I mean, we were trained by CISPIS, right?
1: The
0: Committee in Solidarity with the People of El Salvador back in the 80s, which had some very good stuff. They had little workshops on dealing with the media. They had all different types of topics. We had like grassroots organizer trainings that were, you know, the Midwest Academy Grow model, right?
1: Mm-hmm.
0: Which were always being organized by the Student Association.
1: Yeah.
0: back when it wasn't just like this little kept organism of the university and that they completely ignored. Back when they were activists, right? Back when they were had some rights and they got rid of a bunch of those rights and they passed legislation in like 2015 to get rid of a bunch of their rights.
1: That's really
0: shameful. It was what was worse than that was that the self-conception of the student government bodies themselves, they
1: changed.
0: Yeah, they thought of themselves as like, we're going to be good boys and work with the administration, and you know, it's like they didn't
1: Not
0: have
1: the
0: any
1: way to
0: sense
1: do it.
0: They didn't have any sense of like, well, we have our own interests independent of what the chancellor wants, and we may have to fight for those, and it may
1: and
0: become
1: those
0: adversarial.
1: Rights were fought for years ago.
0: And I guess you had some sort of conversation. You were at UWM recently, had a conversation with someone there who was like,
1: Someone in the student government who says they do need to fight more, and I wish he had gotten a hold of me again, but because I did not get his number, he gave him mine. He did not realize just how much they lost. He had a feeling that they needed to do more and they needed to fight more, but he didn't realize just how much they lost, and that there had been so many student groups that had offices on the third floor, and now they do not. It is all administration.
0: Right. I mean, there's been this administration has crept over campuses like Kudzu and taken over, and there's been more and more administrators and more centers and more this and more that, and a lot more of the like student life and student this and student
1: that
0: all run by permanent administrative people, not run by students.
1: He said they are getting rid of a lot of the organizations on campus that are like the Latino students or the, you know, things for Hispanic studies or whatever.
0: Why do you need students to like have their own organizations when you can just like hire people to provide resources to them?
1: Yeah.
0: I mean, it's, oh, God.
1: So a lot of those things are going by the boards. And
0: yeah, I mean, those were always a problem, though, because they always stood up for their interests.
1: Yeah,
0: you know,
1: well.
0: And it's like, you know, it's like, but they also did a lot of events, and you know,
1: right.
0: I mean, when we were doing this like back, you know, like 40 years ago, we did this like 25 to 30,
1: I was
0: 30
1: say.
0: Years ago. Well, I mean, there was a heyday even before that. We knew the people
1: who were
0: more aggressive and bolder then. But I mean, you know,
1: we knew some of the people who had worked to build the student union.
0: But we were there.
1: Gilman.
0: Yeah. I mean, I was thinking of like the Jack Gladden era.
1: Yeah.
0: But I mean, you know, we were there 35 years ago.
1: Right.
0: Right. Back when, you know, you had Stephanie Bloomingdale and that whole crowd came in, and, you know, there was a real sense of like everyone had to know the statue. Right. Statute, right?
1: Right.
0: And most of the people that were in the student government could recite the statute, right?
1: Yeah.
0: You know, right. And it's like, and now it's like, wait, we don't have that power. It's like, yeah, you do. It's in the statute. It's like, you know, and the university came up with this like its own like parallel rule, which they said, well, this is the way we're implementing the statute. It's just like the statute that gives you all these rights, except it doesn't give you any of them. You know, it's like okay, they're still doing that now, right? There's,
1: yeah.
0: You know, for the rights that students still have that weren't taken away, there's still like a university version of this. This is our implementation. We are implementing your rights by having you give them all to us to do for you, right? That's basically what it all is.
1: And they have some students that I found a group of Hispanic students who were like all crouched into one small office that they had said, yeah, they had a temporary use of. But I mean, it was like,
0: They reserved a meeting room, but they could have had a big space on the, could have been
1: and
0: given over to them.
1: This is not like the meeting rooms of old. This was a tiny, it was like a closet.
0: When we talked to the administrators back then, they said, you know, we want student organizations to thrive here because it's part of our marketing to bring good students
1: mm-hmm.
0: here to campus.
1: Right.
0: Right, because, you know, it's like the state students will get some of the money paid by the state, right? But it's like, you know, we charge much higher tuition to out-of-state students to come and do this stuff,
1: yeah.
0: right? And it's like, you know, we like attracting, you know, being able to attract people from all over and
1: mm-hmm.
0: have that kind of interaction and that diversity. And, you know, and it's like one of the things that they look at before they decide to come here is like, what is student life like? Are there student organizations for them to join, right?
1: Yeah.
0: You know, are there all these extracurricular activities, right? Whether it's chess club or sailing club or whether it's, you know, the Latino Alliance or the Black Student Union or whatever it's going to be.
1: Or
0: right?
1: The Christian... I recently attended a young band of and Christian gospel and other songs. Anyways, they were out on the
0: Spades Plaza.
1: Yeah.
0: Yeah.
1: And
0: it was
1: very nice, but they didn't have all that many people. They had a nice little audience, but they didn't have that many people going past them. Because there just aren't that many people on campus. I don't know where the students went. If it's
0: well,
1: they mostly
0: went online.
1: Online,
0: yeah.
1: And so, I mean, you walk through the student union; it seems so empty. You walk.
0: They constructed this big space originally so students would have a place to gather, right?
1: Yeah.
0: And I think it was already fading before this, but I think COVID was a big nail.
1: COVID
0: in that
1: was
0: coffin,
1: a big thing, yeah.
0: Right, but yeah,
1: I really thought it would come back, you know. And I just
0: some stuff just never came back.
1: Just never came back.
0: And we're much diminished for it.
1: Yeah.
0: So, yeah. I mean, that's the topic.
1: If it inspires someone to get out and organize, go for it.
0: Yeah. I mean, my own personal impression is that there's lawsuits aplenty waiting to happen against the university. And I've got a client I need to get back to about that.
1: All right, going on to the next topic.
0: I don't know. I got a long list here. There's Ebola has shown up in Kenya. That's worth a note.
1: Yeah.
0: You know, it's like it's one of those things that's been kind of like going on in the background a little bit, and it's crossed the border, and it's like. It's like, you know, but, you know, it's like, you know, trying to get Cuban doctors right now. You know, this is.
1: It's going to be harder.
0: This is. I mean, I don't know what the current conditions are because I haven't followed this story at all. I just saw a little note and I thought I'd bring it up. But it's like, yeah, I mean, we have this policy of like punishing countries for bringing in Cuban doctors. And it's like,
1: yeah.
0: You know. You know, that's like, you know, we're pressuring all these countries to expel
1: the Cuban
0: doctors.
1: We pressure the banks that would have any transfer of money.
0: Yeah, they do a lot of stuff to the bank. They try to debank people all the time now. You know, they have their levers of power and, you know,
1: this is our country doing it, not Cuba.
0: Well, Cuba is renowned around the world because it sends doctors everywhere. Yeah. And it has a great relationship because the people get like really good medical care, mm-hmm. basically for free. You know, they've all these doctors come to their country. The doctors, you know, get all this exposure and all this practice and all this experience. And, you know, that there is money that does get, they do get some payment for the doctors, and it does get sent back to Cuba. So they have a little revenue stream from that. But the U.S. wants to cut all that off, right? So they don't, they owe. But, I mean, the Cuban doctors are always showing up when there's an emergency. They're always offering, you know, very inexpensive care through local clinics. They provide all, you know, they provide personnel for these, like, other government's programs and stuff. And it's like, it's just been a huge thing over the years.
1: I was recently at an event where two Cuban trained doctors from here, from this area, mm-hmm. Spoke at the Friends Meeting House. And they spoke about, you know, just how difficult it is, you know, to go off and do that sort of thing, and to have to learn the language and everything. But you get really good, very hands-on training. Mm-hmm. It isn't everything online. It isn't sitting in a classroom. You are learning.
0: There's a lot of reading, but it's not just reading. You're going out.
1: Yeah,
0: and you're
1: going out, and you are...
0: They have a model which is very holistic, where you have to like understand the person and their environment and their setting as part of your diagnosis and treatment.
1: Yeah,
0: right?
1: and you do get to train in some of the neighborhood clinics.
0: Mm-hmm.
1: And when I was there, I saw a lot of the neighborhood clinics. It's like every little while there's another. Health clinic.
0: Yeah, I mean, John Gilman, who you mentioned, you know, as like an early like person, student. I mean, you were there on a trip with him to Cuba, and he had like a heart attack or something, and you know, he got all his medical care for free. They fixed
1: him up. He had some issue. Yeah.
0: Yeah. I mean, and Cuba is just like you know, has like really been an innovator in you know, biotechnology, mm-hmm. and you know, different cures for diseases. They have these something that's kind of like an anti-cancer vaccine, right?
1: For one type of cancer, yeah.
0: Yeah, so you take it as a preventative for cancer. Right, they've got all sorts of different, like, kind of really unique approaches to things. They came up with their COVID vaccine. They've came up with anti-malarials.
1: Yeah, they came up with their own COVID vaccine.
0: They've done all these amazing things, and we're just trying to crush that country right now.

0: Up, there is going to be one other Cuba thing coming up real soon, and that is just a I mean, there is a lot of worry that there will be kind of an October surprise, and that this administration, the Trump administration, is saying that Cuba will be their next target, and so a lot of groups are doing things around the country and everything. The national, the NNOC, National Network on Cuba, is doing things. The No War on Cuba is doing things. And here in Milwaukee, there'll be a special stand on October 24th on Kinnekinnic and Lincoln.
1: This is a
0: Were
1: weekly stand for peace.
0: This
1: So
0: is the
1: just
0: weekly stand for
1: every
0: peace.
1: Saturday at noon for like an hour, you stand on a corner with signs, and I mean it's
0: That's right.
1: yeah. So
0: But this one is particularly dedicated to no war in Cuba.
1: and when those things are dedicated, how dedicated are they? Is there still like they still have people show up with Ukraine flags every week, even when it's dedicated to something else?
0: Yeah, that
1: Yeah.
0: still sort of happens.
1: Well,
0: But
1: yeah.
0: most people do follow it, you know, and like when it's on Cuba, Art Heitzer will come. He'll bring flyers that are dedicated to Cuba. There'll be some of us who bring and he often will bring some type of banner or
1: Something very specific to
0: something
1: Cuba. Yeah, yeah,
0: specific
1: yeah,
0: to
1: yeah,
0: Cuba.
1: yeah.
0: Placards that, you know, say
1: I
0: no war in
1: remember my
0: Cuba.
1: segue, by the way, because I mean, you told me when you were at that event, because I didn't go with you, but you said you kind of gave me the highlights, and you said that right now there's been apparently some sort of pressure campaign to keep the physicians who got their degrees in Cuba at the ALAM, right? The medical school in America of Latin America, right? That they're finding it very hard to get professional jobs now. Part of the deal is, if you're an American, if you're coming from Honduras or Peru or from Kyrgyzstan or wherever, because they have people from all over the world, they go to this school and they get their tuition for free, and they the things are paid for them. And they, just sit there and study. And the quid pro quo for that is you have to go back to your home country and seek a job serving an underserved community, right? They don't want you to go to Beverly Hills and become a plastic surgeon and give, nose jobs to
0: Of
1: celebrities.
0: course, you still have
1: They want
0: to.
1: you to like, serve the poor, right? Serve like minority communities, people that are underserved, right? And so you have these people that go back to their home countries, and the U.S. has an international campaign now to try to keep those people from being able to work. And it's affected the people from Milwaukee, and they say, well, they don't know how much of it is Cuba specific and how much of it is just regulation of foreign trained doctors, right? And the fact is, I
0: I mean,
1: mean.
0: you still have to pass all the those certain
1: Yeah, the
0: tests here that you have to pass.
1: yes.
0: But anyone would have to
1: A
0: pass
1: lot
0: that.
1: of examinations, and but it's like and it's like I think most of the doctors that I've had recently have been, foreign doctors trained always trained outside the U.S., right? So, but my understanding is that we, Dean Baker has a book called Rigged, which is about how the United States economy is rigged in favor of the rich and against the poor. So it's, his point is like, you want to redistribute wealth? You don't really need to, you can just stop redistributing it upward, right? You can get rid of all the places where the government has the thumb on the scale for the rich, and it'll naturally redistribute itself more towards, the lower end of the spectrum, because right now we have too many things where the government intervenes to help the wealthy. And one of those is in creating artificially high barriers to foreign medical practitioners. Because what they basically say is like, look, if you have a low-income job.

0: if you are a service worker, a factory worker, they will do everything they can to export your job to the country that will provide that service the cheapest. And they'll say, well, you know, that's just the free market. And we don't believe in protectionism because, remember, Smoot-Hawley was this terrible thing, and, you know, we can't have tariffs, we can't have anything to try to protect local industry because that's terrible. But when it comes to professionals, they put in all of these, like, licensing requirements mm-hmm. and extra requirements for them so that they can, in part, so they can, like, keep the pool small and, you know, protect, you know, our homegrown physicians being able to, like, you know, keep the supply down, right. keep the demand high, and keep the prices up, right? So they can make a lot of money.
1: Right.
0: And so there's a lot. So, you know, you have a policy that protects the rich from foreign competition,
1: mm-hmm.
0: but no policy to protect the poor from foreign competition, right? In fact, we encourage foreign politician, right? Competition. It's one of the reasons why, you know, there's this whole thing about immigration, because even though there's huge economic upsides to it, right, there is also data that says, well, of course, if you're going to increase the amount of available labor and let all the labor come across, right, then you're competing with American workers. So.
1: And a lot of workers did that. And this it is, was this a, is, something this, that touched them, and so they it, this it affected is always
0: a,
1: how they voted.
0: This is a big perhaps. Talking point to get them to be anti-immigration.
1: Yeah,
0: and it is in many ways exaggerated.
1: Right.
0: But I mean that economic.
1: But it does ring a bell with people.
0: Yeah. I mean, it's more important that the capital is moving out of the U.S.
1: Yeah.
0: than the labor moving into the U.S. But, you know, we're going to focus on what we want to focus
1: right,
0: on.
1: Right,
0: so. Anyway, so that was the segue I had thought of.
1: All right. So what's the next topic here? You've got the list.
0: There's this John Kiriakou. Is that how you
1: yeah,
0: say his name? Right.
1: That's how I've heard it.
0: Okay. Yeah. I mean, it's he had a little video, and I got it on Substack, and I sent it to myself. But just he's talking about how when he was in the CIA, right?
1: Mm-hmm.
0: And they and he had a lot of friends in the CIA. He still has a lot of friends in the CIA, and he has all these stories about, you know, when they'd have like some sort of working relationship with Israel, right? And they would, you know, their agents would go down and they'd have a meeting arranged at the Mossad headquarters. They'd introduce themselves. The Israeli agents would introduce themselves. And, you know, they would then go back to their lodgings and they'd find that everything had been ransacked and, you know, the furniture had been moved around
1: uh-huh.
0: and, someone had, defecated in the toilet and left it unflushed. One of them told a story about, you know, how they, you know, they had like, you know, wiped their ass afterwards with a towel and left it on the bed for a present.
1: Ooh.
0: I mean, just like, you know, these they're just really disgusting, right? So this is all just sort of this, like, you know, it's a sort of a repeated story about them always constantly trying to demonstrate that they are in control and they can do whatever they want and you're completely submitted to their authority because uh-huh. they know nothing will ever happen to them. Oh, yeah, and people, you know, they have a laptop and they open it up and, you know, it's suddenly all in Hebrew and they can't use it anymore, right? So it's like, you know, it's like this type of stuff, like pranks, like nothing like really life-threatening, just like being an asshole, right? And so it's like that's what we have. So
1: I would like to mention something with that. I mean, sometimes maybe countries learn from each other on this. Israel trained a lot of Guatemalan military and mm-hmm. Their security agencies. And when I was there, this was so many years ago, visiting human rights groups there. And one of the people I visited was a judge that was responsible for human rights. And he offered me a ride home. We went on a long, long tour. It's like, where the heck are you taking me, you know? And he kind of gave me a little lecture on the way. When I got back to my room, it had been all torn up. It was all trashed. And it's like, oh, okay. So yeah. There was a
0: they're,
1: point to
0: they're
1: that
0: sending you a little message.
1: The,
0: right?
1: Yeah. A little
0: yeah,
1: message.
0: Yeah, I mean, I think you at one point you got a also got a ride from like some colonel who threatened
1: yeah,
0: you, right?
1: Yeah, right.
0: So it's like, yeah, that's you know, when you're actually a human rights worker in a foreign country, it's like interesting things can happen to you.
1: Yeah,
0: right. Yeah, I mean, you've got a lot more experience dealing with this than you know a lot of the people that you know that you know maybe refuse to hire you or something like that. Anyway, so
1: no
0: yeah,
1: comment.
0: No comment. So yeah, I kind of wanted to bring that one up. And you had some the Chinese ship. You wanted to tell that story. We were talking a little bit before the
1: yes.
0: show.
1: There was this kind of fits with something that we were discussing a few weeks ago about AI. Because there was a Chinese ship that was being followed by U.S. planes, was being
0: closely monitored and
1: closely
0: tracked,
1: monitored. Like. It looked like the U.S. was about to try to board it, and they had to call it off like last minute because someone realized that this is not. You know,
0: they thought this was like carrying like
1: nuclear weapons to
0: Iran or something.
1: Yeah. And they realized that, no, this is not actually that. This is the suggestion that our AI had come up with that this is what
0: yes.
1: was on that ship.
0: And they determined it was just an AI hallucination.
1: Yeah.
0: There really wasn't any like real
1: there
0: evidence.
1: There wasn't any.
0: Yeah.
1: And it's like, oh my gosh, that came so close.
0: I mean, they're a little sensitive since the AI told them to bomb that girls' school around.
1: Yeah, yeah.
0: You know, I mean, it's like, you know, which is
1: well,
0: at
1: they
0: least,
1: don't. They aren't
0: the
1: sensitive
0: story.
1: Enough.
0: Yeah.
1: If it can come close to that type of thing again, then they're not sensitive enough.
0: Yeah, well, I mean, they caught it before it happened.
1: Well, yeah.
0: You know, so it's like, but it's like, yeah, I mean, I guess you have to, you know, have to be there to see just how close that really is. I mean, I don't know what the indicia are for that. But, yeah, I mean, it is, this happens, it happens less now, right? But, I mean, I remember because, you know, I do practice law, right?
1: Mm-hmm.
0: And when AI was chatbots were first coming up, you know, you started to see a lot of that kind of infiltrating the legal profession.
1: Mm-hmm.
0: And so, I mean, you have right now, you have, you know, I mean, I use AI, right? Or you know, large language models, ChatGPT, that sort of thing. There's a couple of them out there, right? Some of them are specifically designed for legal work. Some of them aren't. And you see a lot of like people that don't have lawyers trying to like just use ChatGPT as their lawyer and say, mm-hmm. write the brief for me.
1: Mm-hmm.
0: And I have to say, the briefs that are written with ChatGPT may not be good, but they're sometimes a lot better than the pro se person would have written on their own. Because I've seen some of these like, you know, people that are like trying to represent themselves write really, really terrible
1: sure.
0: stuff, right?
1: Well, yeah, you don't know what you're doing if you're representing yourself.
0: But when I first started doing it, it's like, I mean, you know, it would be like, you know, if I was kind of like lost in terms of like, oh, I know that this legal principle is out there, and I just for some reason the proper search term to get it off of like LexisNexis whatever
1: mm-hmm.
0: just isn't like hitting me, I can ask ChatGPT,
1: mm-hmm.
0: and it'll it'll be good to sort of brainstorm with, and it'll lead me eventually to the solution. It won't give me the solution,
1: mm-hmm.
0: right? But it'll trigger something that I already knew that says, oh, wait, I know now. Thank. It's like everything you've said is completely wrong, but not useless because I remembered it now thanks to having this talk with you. That was the main use of it.
1: Yeah,
0: because, you know, it would give you case citations, and you'd look them up, and it's like there'd be nothing like that case that even exists. Right? They would give you the citation for a different case. They'd give you a different name. You know, it's like this name is about some other type of case. And it's like, some of the stuff just didn't exist at all. It was completely hallucinated. And they refer to these as AI hallucinations.
1: Wow.
0: Where they just like, they seem like they're just making up stuff, right? Like, if it looks good, you get a cookie, right? You know, it's like, and you know, they've had lawyers sanctioned because they put like AI generated cases in their briefs that like they try to look them up and it's like, this case doesn't exist. You're just making up a fake case. Oh, well, I mean, one of the morals is that AI has gotten better because now I mean when I used to check it, it's like it was 100% wrong, right? Some of the cases were completely hallucinated, and some of them were just bad cases. Like I'm sorry, you know, this is not a citable case. This mm-hmm. is a per curiam, it's unlawful for me to cite this and use this for anything. Or this one stands for the opposite proposition of what you're saying. I wouldn't get near this case because it basically says the other side is right. You know, and now it gives me mostly good stuff. I still have to double check it, but it's mm-hmm. like I think it's been very helpful for me, right? I have a lot of people like very very anti AI, right? That there's nothing good that can ever come from it. But it has saved me work because it's like I can now like say, do you have a quick cite for this for me? Uh-huh. And it's like, and it'll pop out a case and I'll look it up. And it's like, yeah, that works. That's fine. I stick that in the brief. And it's like, it just saved me, you know, saved my client a little money because I spent a little less time doing the job. I wouldn't trust the client to try to do that on their own.
1: No.
0: You know, because you get some really disastrous things that way. I have a couple of clients that like insist on doing the cases themselves, and then they always like call me up for the appeal to like try to fix it after it's kind of half wrecked, and I'm like, okay, well, here's what we can do for you.
1: Dear.
0: But yeah, no, I
1: don't like it when AI it'll suggest something. And it's like, no, it has nothing to do with what I want. Leave me alone. I don't want that.
0: It's really remarkable how good and bad it can both be. Mm-hmm. There's an AI that runs the algorithm to suggest videos, right, for mm-hmm. you, right? If you go on YouTube, it'll like say, maybe you'd be interested in watching this. You know, here's some videos picked for you, right? And it's like, some of them, I'm just amazed how good they are. And I'm so glad that they sent me those videos because it's like, oh, wow, this is a great, great, great thing. And some of them are just like, who do you think you're talking to? I think it has gotten better. I mean, and there's a lot of reasons to worry about AI. We've talked about that in our other programs. I have a very mixed view in terms of its utility. Mm-hmm. I see people that are constantly just like every bad thing about it. It has no use. It's no good for anything. It's like I think it's like drugs, right? You know, like narcotics. It's like you can say that this is bad for you. You can say that this has all these negative effects, that it's destroying our society, but you can't say that it's not fun, right? Because people who've experienced it enjoyed it, and that's why they're addicted to it now, because it was fun once, right? You lose all credibility if you say it was no fun. Well, I mean, you know, there's not. I mean, I don't use drugs. You obviously don't use drugs, but it's like there are people out there who use drugs, right? And it's like, they don't use them because it's a horrible experience, right? they go after this experience because there's something that it gives them. And if you try to pretend that it gives you nothing, then you just lose all credibility, right? So it's like AI, I think, is kind of like that. It's something that it does give you something good, right? But it comes with a cost, right? Mm-hmm. So instead of saying there's nothing good that ever comes out of AI, you should talk about, well, you may enjoy this, you might get this out of this, you might get that out of that, but there's also a cost,
1: mm-hmm.
0: right? I think that's a much better rhetorical approach to addressing AI than just saying that there's nothing good about it.
1: All right.
0: So Trump has, this is just a hard cut to something else. Trump had a little, a Truth Social post because he doesn't actually use Twitter. Even though Elon Musk was his big bud for a little while, everything is still on like his own private, personal, like you know, um, you know, own media platform, right? So he puts it all on a Truth Social, and other people move it over to Twitter, and he gets retweeted, right?
1: Uh-huh.
0: So what he's is like, what's driving up gas prices? Because he acknowledges that gas prices are horrendously high now, but he says it's not anything to do with the Strait of Hormuz, because everything is coming through the Strait of Hormuz just fine, right? That's not what it is at all, right? It's two things that are driving it up. Well, if it can sum up with one word, refineries. The prices is not in the transit, it's in the refineries.
1: Uh-huh.
0: There's two problems with refineries right now. One of them is that Ukraine is destroying all of Russia's refineries so well that there's no refining capacity left in Russia, and that's obviously a huge portion of the world's refining capacity, so prices are shooting up because of that. And the other thing is the refineries in the United States that are in blue states that the Democrats are shutting down. So, I mean...
1: I don't quite believe either of those.
0: I guess the segue here is hard drug use because, AI hallucinations, because it's like he's apparently taking something...
1: his own hallucinations.
0: Yeah, he's taking something that causes him to hallucinate.
1: Yeah. Ukraine has hit some parts of refineries in Russia, but it is.
0: Yeah, I mean
1: it is a small amount.
0: Yeah, you hear Mark Sloboda talk about it, and it's like well, it raises the value of what's processed through other Russian refineries, right? The way this works in the stock, is like it gets really exaggerated,
1: mm-hmm.
0: right? Which drives up the stock price more than, out of proportion to what actually happened,
1: right?
0: They do these things a lot for like a media blitz. It's like they drop kerosene bombs in these places. So there's a lot of burning, it makes a very good video. The damage is insignificant.
1: It gets a lot of smoke
0: and flames, and then mm-hmm. it gets fixed. These things, a lot of them are just like not seriously damaged, that they're out for a long time, right?
1: Mm-hmm.
0: Russia goes in, they fix them, they go back to using them, right? Mm-hmm. They're not permanently destroyed, and so, I guess people will come in and probably debate us on whether that's true. That's what Sloboda says. I believe him, so that's not a huge. I mean, that's not a huge chunk of anything, I don't think.
1: John Hellman was saying last night it was about, 5-6%.
0: Yeah.
1: I think.
0: And it's like, I mean, which even itself would be significant. But that's 5% of Russia's capacity, not of world capacity.
1: Right.
0: Right. And, it's not
1: 50%.
0: I don't even know what this thing about blue states shutting down the refineries is about.
1: That is the one Massachusetts,
0: known for its oil refineries. I mean, it's like, what Democratic states are they talking about, and who's shutting down refineries? I mean, was there a story about a refinery that got shut down? I'm just so out of the loop in terms of
1: I have not heard anything on that.
0: But anyhow, I think...
1: Even though I actually do look up some right-wing online things just to see what is being said, but... No, I haven't heard that one.
0: Well, we also have a sort of an interesting intersection with right-wingers in that, some of the people that share our same views for opposite reasons, right?
1: We
0: sometimes wind up on the same side of the table as Marjorie Taylor Greene for one reason or another. Tucker Carlson may have a lot of problems, but...
1: Right.
0: But, my mom loved Tucker Carlson. My mom passed on last year, right? Right after Trump was inaugurated, she said, okay, you can take me off life support now. I've seen what I want to see. I'm so glad Trump got in. Now I can die happy.
1: She's
0: very much
1: reassured.
0: Very much pro-Trump, right? And but we've had plenty of guests on our show that have also done Tucker Carlson.
1: It's like
0: we're our tiny little show in Milwaukee, right, has an overlapping guest list, not just like one or two people, but a lot of guests that are also on Tucker Carlson.
1: And Freedom with
0: Andrew Napolitano, mm-hmm. And it's like some of the people that we follow are not left wing, right? They are not left wing at all, but there are these like you know, strange sort of realignments that are happening, right? You know, you have people like Glenn Greenwald, who I really like, right? Mm-hmm. You know, who is like spent, you know, so many years just bashing the George Bush administration and the Patriot Act and all these other things that were happening back then. And now he's, you know, going on all these other shows to talk about, you know, how the left is doing this stuff, right? You know, and how, like, the latest thing right now in terms of destroying free speech is destroying free speech on behalf of Israel, right?
1: Ah, yes.
0: So it's like, you know, which rings a bell with a lot of these people on the right who, like, never trusted the Jews to begin right? Right? You know, so you've got sort of this, like, overlap now of right-wing anti-Semitism with kind of left-wing don't believe in genocide kind of stuff.
1: Right.
0: Right. And it's like, you know, but we reach the same kind of, like, you know, we each of our different worldviews happens to be supported by the same set of facts. So, you know, for completely different reasons. And it's really strange to kind of like be in this sort of like period of realignment where stuff is like happening that's like kind of crazy, right? I mean, you know, I think right now we are in sort of like a new kind of barrage of Hasbara, right? Because Israel has decided it's losing the propaganda war,
1: mm-hmm.
0: and it needs to spend a ton more money on propaganda, right?
1: Yeah.
0: And so we're seeing, what looked to me like obvious expressions of that in like the Abu Sayyaf race in Michigan, right?
1: Mm-hmm.
0: Where you have like there's like some panel that was on Morning Joe where they found a bunch of black people that don't like him, right? And it's like they I don't know who these people were, but it's like, you know, there's this all these kind of like effort right now, very apparent effort to like reach out to the black community to denigrate anyone who isn't completely pro-Israel, right? And so so I mean, you know, so it's like I've seen a whole pile of these things now where you sort of black influencers online are like, you know, sort of like talking about various types of Israeli propaganda. And like I saw a tweet that kind of mocked this person, says, "Oh, look, they found like the one black person in Michigan who voted for Pete Buttigieg," and and kind of decided they needed to put them on a panel to talk about, like, right. you know how Medicare for All is a bad thing, right? So it's like, and there's another one that's like, you know, I learned that some Palestinians are anti-gay, so now I don't support Palestinians anymore. And it's like you know there's gay Palestinians, right? You think that they appreciate you now going over to the other side and supporting them being genocided? It's like,
1: no.
0: I mean, it's like, and you actually had a couple of like gay Palestinians that like came out and responded to that and says like, "Oh, well, your allyship certainly means a lot to me now. you want me to be killed now because some of the people in the country, you know, don't support me enough. So you're going to say now it's okay for me to be killed? Thank you very much for your allyship."
1: Thank you. No.
0: Yeah. And that particular thing has been going on for years because that's always sort of one of the lines against like we were sort of trained to believe that Muslims are very socially conservative and anti-gay and so forth, and of course that's there's some truth to that, but it's very mixed, right?
1: Yeah. That you really got a sense of that type of rhetoric coming up after 1979, after the revolution in Iran. And then it was really portrayed as being very, against women, against gays, against everybody.
0: Yeah, I mean, Alan Eisenberg was on our show many, many years ago, and he says, "You know what happens if you're trans in Iran? They kill you." It's like, well, actually, no, because a trans activist actually talked to Ayatollah Khomeini back in like 1980 or 81, and convinced him that there's nothing in the Quran that goes against being trans. So now they've got this really weird system there where trans people are fine, And in, but gay people are not, so it's like if you're accused of being gay, you have a legal defense of like trying to say that you're trans. So it's a very strange thing in Iran, but it's not, you know. But that's but that, my point.
1: I
0: is,
1: don't know enough. About
0: my that. Point. My point is just that you know, this has been kind of like one of these like you tried to play that card, right? I mean, I was seeing you know news items about like the gay community in Lisbon, Portugal is warning people that this such and such gay parade is fake, that it's being sponsored by Israel. It's a pink washing maneuver and you shouldn't participate in it.
1: Hmm.
0: Right? I mean, this has been like a long standing strategy.
1: Sure.
0: And you see a version of this too in the Ukraine war, right? Because you have like one of the little dynamics that's going on in the background here is that, you know, Russia has more of the kind of socially conservative orthodox values, right? And Ukraine has been like pulled closer to the,
1: west
0: and
1: yeah.
0: has more of these sort of liberal values. So you have
1: and the very very repressive of the Orthodox Church.
0: Yes, yeah. So it's like so you have, you know, Ukraine kind of like, you know, says, you know, we're fighting for gay rights. This is a war for gay rights. This is what the Ukraine war is about. And of course, you know, if you're a gay Ukrainian, you're going to be in the same lot as a straight Ukrainian. They're still going to handcuff you and send you to the front.
1: Yeah.
0: Right? You know, this stuff is just terrible. But you know, there is kind of this like weird dynamic on the Russian side too, where you have a lot of Russians have this sort of Mark Svoboda, Scott Ritter kind of thing, where they say we really hate having to go to war with Ukraine because
1: mm-hmm.
0: they're our cousins,
1: they're
0: our
1: brothers. Yeah.
0: We have all these connections with them. We have, you know, we were part of the same country for 75 years. We have,
1: mm-hmm.
0: we have family there. We have friends there. We know each other. We're, you know, we're interconnected in so many ways. And we've been historically for long before the Soviet Union.
1: Right.
0: We were always we were the great Russians. They were one of the little Russians, right? And it's like we were part of the same group,
1: mm-hmm.
0: and we have so much in common. You know, setting us against each other is a Western plot that we need to resist. And you know, so there's a lot of fellow feeling between the two sides, and you know, on that side. But there's also, you have like, the what was the name, Ramzan Kadyrov, the Chechen leader, right?
1: Mm-hmm.
0: You know, telling his troops that, you know, that we're going to fight the Ukrainians and they are all like pedophiles and transvestites and they're all like these libertine Westerners and it's like they're not like us and it's like, you know, just go and get rid of them, right? So it's like that's one of the reasons why the Chechen forces were very prominent and very aggressive in the early stages of the
1: mm-hmm.
0: of the special military operation, because you know they had a different mindset regarding Ukrainians than a lot of Russians did. Anyhow, just a little. I mean, I really don't like that so much of our politics is now revolving around allegations of pedophilia rather than.
1: Right.
0: I mean, because I think a lot of those allegations are again something that comes out of the back end of a cow. I mean, some of them are true, sure, but I think mostly this is just a huge social panic thing. And,
1: yeah,
0: it
1: very well could be.
0: And it's like, you know, it's like Epstein went around, got his picture taken with everybody in the world. That doesn't mean that everyone in the world is also a pedophile,
1: right?
0: Right? And so, I know I'm a little bit contrarian on this, but I've been seeing this stuff coming up for years now. And I commented on the show even years ago that it's like, it is just so bizarre to me that instead of talking about social policies, like talking about whether you're for expanding healthcare coverage,
1: right.
0: And whether you're talking, whether you want to, you know, protect people from police brutality or like any, like, you know, deal with climate change or anything else that's real. You go out and everything is about how someone had their picture taken with Epstein or not, or, you know, this person.
1: He may have just walked up to someone. And
0: even before that, it was like all like accusations of pedophilia, and everything was our pedophile metaphors, or this person is a groomer. It was really weird how that sort of like took over so much of the political discourse. And I think I just think that's ridiculous, because it's like, look, if someone's running for your town council and they committed a crime, that's very, very bad, mm-hmm. right? And if someone has like an extremely, prominent position where they might be seen as a role model, then their bad stuff obviously is bad for that purpose. But at the same time, if someone is making choices that affect millions of people, like whether to go to war or not,
1: right?
0: You know, things that like, you know, whether to like relieve the rich of a $30 trillion of past taxes or something like that,
1: yes.
0: right? You have these huge, huge issues. I care about those issues much more than anything that could be in that individual's personal history. Mm-hmm. I don't care how bad their personal history is, right? If, you know, it's just a matter of perspective, right? They could be a terrible person, but if they have a terrible person with a really good policy, I'm much more interested in the good policy.
1: Sure.
0: And if they're a good person with a terrible policy, I'm much more interested in the terrible policy. And I feel like, you know, this focus on the individual is a way to keep us from thinking about the actual policies and the actual politics. It keeps us from, you know...
1: I think it's also just a part of the American culture, where it's a lot of focus on the individual.
0: Yeah, but it's also... I also think that
1: it can be used for power.
0: I mean, I think you know, specifically, I want to be clear about this. I think that the Democratic Party, in particular, mm-hmm. does not want to talk about big policy issues, because they are trying to constantly balance the base, which wants big changes,
1: right.
0: from with their donors that don't want big changes.
1: Yeah.
0: So instead of talking about those policies, they like to talk about
1: scandal.
0: You know, they like to talk about this individual versus that individual, right? Because that doesn't commit them to any policy. You just commit yourself to an individual. You don't build the groundwork to teach people about policy uh-huh. things. Everything is focused on whether this person is good or bad, right? Whereas if you have a socialist group, they're constantly like, you know, trying to teach you about socialism, and they want to teach you about, you know, what would be a good policy or bad policy, and they want you to focus on the policies. And that's how, I mean, you know, it might be of some short-term tactical advantage to push someone versus another person by saying, well, this person, you know, was a merit scholar and this person is an idiot, right?
1: Mm-hmm.
0: You know. But in long term, you build a movement around an issue by talking about the issue, not by constantly talking about the personal qualities of this or that representative of the issue. And I think that there's been a conscious effort to keep people from talking about real issues and keep them focused on, you know, this person grew up in a small town just like you, and mm-hmm. they you know, their father was a miner. It's like, and that's why you should vote for them, and they will go ahead and like support the mining industry and like destroy your town, right? But you know, but we're not going to talk about what the policies are. We're going to talk about what their background is, and it's an easy way to like not have any sort of policy discussion, whether their policy is aggressive or not, whether it's good or not. You know, we talk about all the people rather than the policy. So we're having a popularity contest.
1: Yeah.
0: And it's like, and you know, one aspect of the popularity might be the policies that they take. But if you're like really, I mean, another little facet of this is like, this person deserves to get the job. I don't care what they deserve. What do the people deserve?
1: Yeah.
0: Right?
1: Exactly.
0: You know, do the people deserve to be represented by a bad person, because you know, or a good person, right? You know, it's like, I don't care if they deserve it or not, right? What do the people deserve? They deserve someone, even if it's a bad person, that has good policy. If the person that you put in office didn't deserve that position, but they give the people what the people deserve, then that's better, right?
1: Yeah.
0: It's like, it needs to focus on what the people need and what the people want and what's good for the people. I don't know. So anyhow, that's my little rant on that.
1: That's your rant. Alrighty. I did want to mention that there is, you mentioned issues. There are protests coming up all over the U.S. On the 20th.
0: That's for Iran.
1: That's for Iran. And so they're looking at, you know, stop this war with Iran and focusing on what, I mean, here's something that the Dems could get behind, focusing on, instead of the war, go with what that money could be used for, the money that's
0: right,
1: going
0: right.
1: for the war.
0: And
1: so
0: we've survived another hour even without a guest.
1: Hey!
0: Hey!
1: Woo-hoo. And here comes our music.

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0: cold and your left beta doing? We use the key that sounds like this to unlock all of the inner symptoms of the psychics. Then we have a key and it actually sounds like a violin. That unlocks the finger that you put in your nose as you wait for the light to change. I know it's disgusting.
1: Boy.
2: Fun facts. Is the fun facts segment of the
0: This is, yeah.
2: I lost my keys at work, and I work in a hotel. It's like 21 stories tall. And, but I had an AirTag on it, so I got to search for my keys using the AirTag, and it was really fun. Because I had to walk around all the floors with my little sensor, because it wouldn't sensor everywhere. So, there goes my key story. What was that about keys you were talking about?
0: Keys to your heart. Keys. Keys. Keys. Keys.

0: luck is the right one to unveil life's mystery. It's the key.
1: You can just put an air tag on your keys.
0: Limitless key. You have to understand what the air tag even is.
2: I like the idea of putting an air tag on the keys that unlock your heart. It's very practical.
0: Are you watching the Brewers?
1: Yes, I was supposed to be sneaking that.
2: You don't have to sneak it. There's no shame.
0: There is a lot of shame, actually.
2: Oh, please.
0: You're supposed to be present, Chuck.
1: I'm
0: not present with the Brewers.
2: He's present.
0: He's presently distracted.
2: Distracted. What's the score right now, Chuck?
1: You can't. The Brewers are losing.
2: What's the score?
1: It's San Diego Padres 2, Milwaukee Brewers 1.
2: And what inning are they in?
1: I do believe it's the 7th inning.
2: Okay, let's
1: get it down. Brass tacks, is that what they call it?
2: Same love.

That's where the Apple AirTag came in. Because then I found it.

0: Where's the dialogue?
1: You are the dialogue.
0: I didn't bring my script.
1: You don't need a script? That's not a prerequisite.
0: Hello, sir. Hey.
1: So exactly.
0: Hey.
1: Hi. You just start Mofala.
0: They call me the Ching of Saru.
2: The Ching of the Zach.
1: The Ching of the Zach. Yes.
2: But only two people do they call you that.
1: Sing Zaru.
0: Just a simple local man.
2: Simple but very complex.
0: Living in the world of Wisconsin, because that's the entire world. You don't live in Wisconsin. You live somewhere else. And we're totally accepting of that. Oh, that's pretty cool.
1: What?
3: Referring to. It's the sounds that are in our head, and they're saying things to us,
1: but
3: we're not sure what these sounds are trying to tell us.
1: What are they trying to tell you, Mark?
3: I don't know. I don't want to overanalyze things, but.
1: There's nothing to overanalyze if you don't say anything.
3: I hear sounds in my head all the time.
1: What's the first one?
3: I don't know.
1: First, you gotta start by not saying I don't know.
3: I have to admit that there's sounds going on in my head. Okay, I admit there's sounds going on in my head.
1: That's a good start. Now you have to finish it.
3: See, there's nothing in my head.
1: There's a voice that's telling you to speak.
3: And when I speak, it just bounces around in my head.
1: Wow.
2: That sounds. Yeah, I don't know.
1: I don't know.
2: I have voices. I have a lot of language in my head. It'll say something, and then it'll say something else. That's why whistling is nice.
0: Yeah, whistling is always really useful.

0: super cool, man. It's like where all it happens, man. All happens in there. That's where all the magic happens in your inner monologue. Now, you guys are doing therapy over there. I think we should go back to doing
1: therapy.
2: I thought you said you weren't going to be here.
3: Next week. Nesquik. Nesquik, which is my favorite chocolate. And then to my right is Mark Birch. And then Chuck has the golden throat. And then Zach. And then Anna.
4: I am a genius by trade. Permit me to... to introduce myself, my name is Coyote, Wile E. Coyote, genius. Allow me to introduce myself.
3: Did you guys see that movie,
4: my name is Wile E. Coyote.
3: Anybody seen it?
2: What movie?
3: It's called, what is it called?
5: Acme versus Wile E. Coyote.
3: Yeah, I think I want to see it. I'm a big fan of The Roadrunner.
0: You know, so when I was... very, very, very young, there would be the first time that I saw, like, you guys can't even imagine, because I'm the oldest except for Mark, but I was at my grandma's house, and there was a cartoon on the TV at nighttime. It was a special, and it was the most spectacular, like, it was electric color, and it changed my life. And I knew it at the time. I was just incredibly blown away because you would never see cartoons. Sorry, I just went off.
6: Totally went on.

0: Yeah.
1: You know what I was thinking about with cartoons? They got a cartoons were meta before meta was cool. You know, like everything became meta in film at some point. Not everything, I'm not gonna generalize, but a lot of like big Hollywood became meta.
0: So you see space. Hollywood turned cartoon.
1: So like cartoons back in the day, they knew that they were shows, so they would like hint at it, that the characters knew that they were in shows, but they would never like break the wall.
2: The fourth wall.
1: Yeah.
0: Hyper. What is that? Hyper self realization. That's
3: mirror theory.
1: You can
3: learn that you exist when you look at
0: hyper self realization.
2: Oh.
0: It's when you break the fourth wall, you're like acknowledging another dimension to existence, right? That could be
1: another dimension
0: to existence.

0: robots can notice a multiverse?
1: I think the robots will probably, like, the way to appeal to robots eventually will be that, like, you're alive, so let's get along, or something.
2: I'm alive.
1: Or what?
2: I'm alive.
1: There's some type of consciousness.
2: I am a robot.
1: That, it's happening. Super intelligent.
3: You become a robot.
2: I don't know how to appeal to a robot.
3: You become a robot.
0: I compute, so therefore I am.
3: Sounds like you're

0: learn who you are, the more accepting you are of not being everywhere. You know, we don't have to be everywhere. I'm off my soapbox.
1: Preach.
2: You have to relinquish control. That's when you will fully be in control. When you learn to

0: I meant to do what a train conductor says, but it, I don't know what they actually say.
1: All aboard.
0: All aboard.
2: We're going to do roll out the barrel during the show.

0: my god, like, listen to me. I was really like, oh my god.
1: Shaboozy.
0: I don't know the words to
2: that. That would
0: song.
2: Be a really good thing.
0: But they sing it at, wait, what?
2: Shaboozy.
0: They sing it at the Brewer game. They're going to sing it right now at the Brewer game.
3: Call my brother.
4: Is it six in it?
0: Yeah,
2: Zaboozy or Shaboozy?
3: I call him Zaboozy.
2: I think we could call Chuck Shaboozy.
0: There's a big mega star named Shaboozy, isn't there?
3: Yeah.
4: Is there?
3: Yep.
4: Folks call me Shaboozy.
2: I met somebody and they wanted to be referred
4: why
2: to
4: you
2: as
4: acting so boozy?
2: My name's taken. Like, I was like, what's your last name? No, just D'Angelo.
4: Brewers and six.
3: Yeah. Bucks and six.
4: We're cooked this season. I don't even watch sports ball like that, but we're cooked.
3: But are we burnt?
4: We won't know until this season. We'll see. Whoa, this is pretty nice. I'm gonna stick my heart out.

カズコは気づいた。

0: can I read the same?
1: Ghosts, vampires.
2: Marcus, special strategy.
3: Are you ready to go with your strategy, Mark?
0: I'm confused.
3: He's got it all geared up.
2: Mark.
4: Well, we'll work on it!
0: Mark! You are a funny guy. Do. Oh. This is it?

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0: that yahaha. It was made my skin crawl.
1: I tried for that one.
2: For ghosts, scarier. I thought we were scarier than ghosts. For ghosts, scarier than clowns.
0: I think.
3: Clowns.
0: Undead are way scarier. Weird things that are invisible, it just happen, and then they go, yeah, this is way scary.
4: That real life scare.
0: Clowns are just
3: creepy. Ooh, what was that?
5: It tastes

0: That was you on the bass.
1: Is that What else was on the ghost walk? Mystical cats and morels.
2: Ghosts, vampires, mystical cats, creepy puppets.
1: I remember telling my vampire story like a thousand times.

0: I've got a karaoke song queued up. 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Do you have your phone?
1: My phone's not attached.
0: No, but do you have it?
1: Yeah.
0: Well, look up lyrics for Love Cat. Or don't.
1: That's not the point.
0: Shut his mic off. Just do it. Just shut it off. Shut it off. Mike.
2: Flashes.

0: nobody likes this song. All
1: right, I'm just going to shut up.
2: I just don't know what it is.
1: That's all right.
3: Yeah, percussion.
4: Do you have a request?
3: Roll out the barrel.
2: Yes!
4: I'll do that, but I'm going to play Wicked Slut.
2: Oh, no. Wicked Slut?
4: No, not Wicked Slut.
2: Okay, I was going to
4: say. First you talk about one, and then you talk about the other.

0: I think we'll get copyrighted for that.
1: I think it's totally okay.
0: Okay. Here we are.
1: I think that was
0: risking it for all out there.
2: Oh my god, we're not doing it big until we get copyrighted.
0: Especially for a song like that one.
1: Do you have a request, Zach?
2: That was roll up the mirror.
1: Yeah, well, that was your request.
0: Didn't you have a request? If we made a request, you had to do your own song.
1: I tried. And it just fell flat.
0: Well,
2: I tried.
1: Chuck, what do you want? Not surrender.
3: We had joy, we had fun, we had seasons of the sun.
1: What's that one called?
3: Seasons of the sun.
1: All right.
0: Whoa.
1: Not at full speed, though.
2: Is that one song, Walking on Sunshine?
1: Who does that song? Could be Terry Jacks.
3: Yeah, Terry Jacks, I'm sure. We had that guy from American Idol was on the show.
1: Yeah, or long.
3: And he should have sang this song.
1: He was really good. He was really good. He was crazy as a loon, but he was
3: crazy. Okay.
1: Yeah, I hope he's okay.
3: He could have sang this song on American Idol, and then he would have won American Idol.
1: What speed should I play?
3: 30 times. A little faster, actually.
1: A little faster?
3: Yeah, kind of a bit.
1: Play faster, though, if no one sings but me.
3: We're
1: going to do it at 90%.
0: Party time. Karaoke. Yeah.

0: Can I see the moon inclined? You need me to start again? This was your request.
1: We had joy.
0: That's the... But that's not... No. That's the chorus. Saw this other part, and I don't know this one. All right. Zach, you're going to do it. I'm going to start it again.
2: Ready?
3: This is chaotic. Okay, make sure Chuck can see it.
4: Yeah, make sure Chuck can see it. I don't want to make up my own words.
3: No.
0: You can totally make up your own words, but you weren't doing it. And I can't stand it at all. Here it goes.
5: Oh, yeah.
3: If you're still tuning in, you're a real one.
5: Goodbye to you, my trusted friends. We know we owe to swing.
1: Goodbye to you, my trusted friends.
5: Together we climb.
3: Sing it. Learn of love and ABCs. Skinned our hearts and skinned our knees. Goodbye, my friend. It's hard to die. When all the birds are singing in the sky. Now that the spring is in the air, pretty girls are everywhere.

0: Bug a family. True that.
1: Chuck, that's what you do when you request a song.
0: You tried to teach me right from home.
1: He's too shy.
0: He's too invested in the Brewer game.
1: Yeah, he's just sad.
0: That's so sad. Who are you?
2: That was terrible.
1: We're going to let Mark.
0: Thank you for tuning in to Ching Saru Radio. We have Chuck, we have Zach, we have Santiago, we have Mark. Please say your name once again. Mizuki? Mizuki!

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1: Show.
0: He was shaking his head.

0: And Zav, of course. Zav's a real one.
1: Zav will be back next week.
0: Yeah, I took a spot.
1: Good night, everybody. Have a great week. Tune in next week. Same bad place, same bad channel.

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1: Be on the ready.

0: Hello, everyone. Thanks for tuning in. It's Carol Hale. It is what it is. And today, my guest is Megan McGee. She is co-founder and executive director of Xfabula, which is a storytelling personal. Well, Megan, you tell us what Xfabula does.
1: Sure thing. Our mission is to connect Milwaukee through real stories. So we host storytelling workshops, story slams, all sorts of events that help people tell true stories from their lives and listen to stories from their neighbors and have all the good things that comes along with all that storytelling.
0: Yeah, I've done three shows. The first I did at the Lakefront Lakefront Brewery.
1: Yep.
0: The second was at, I think, Sprecher Brewery.
1: That sounds right.
0: And then the third was at Maple Sugar or whatever.
1: Sugar Maple. Yeah.
0: And so, yes, I've enjoyed doing it. And I plan someday to do it again.
1: Absolutely.
0: But for now. Hey, but yes, so tell us about how did you even start this Xfabula? Who's your co-founder?
1: Well, there were five of us in total.
0: Oh, wow.
1: And actually there were a bunch of conversations between people actually at a lot of different River West venues. I was living in River West at the time, and so, you know, we'd be hanging out at Foundation and chatting about stuff, and, you know, there were a lot of conversations about how other cities had different storytelling or poetry or live literature
0: and
1: events.
0: There was Moth Radio too.
1: Moth Radio existed. They weren't doing any events in town.
0: Mm-hmm.
1: And really, there were just a lot of conversations of saying, yeah, Milwaukee should really have a storytelling group. That'd be really cool. And finally, we figured out, you know, why don't we try to get all the people that are having these informal conversations and let's chat about it and see if we can make it happen. So we went over to Maharaja, if you ever had their lunch buffet over on the east side. So, you know, it seemed like a good option. It was near where I was working at the time. So we went over there. Some of the people had not met each other before, but there were five of us. We had lunch. And by the end of lunch, we decided that we were going to put on an event in 6 weeks.
0: Wow.
1: And Leah Delaney, she was one of the co-founders. She knew some folks at Art Bar. So that's actually where we reached out, and that's actually where we had our first ever story slam. And because we thought we were clever, we were like, let's do the theme of beginnings. Like, just because we were beginning something.
0: Yeah, right.
1: And, you know, there's a lot of good stories that can happen whenever you're trying something new, right?
0: Absolutely.
1: Because every story needs conflict. And I promise you, you try something new, you're going to find some conflict or some surprises.
0: Absolutely.
1: So that was the first event. And we had like 60 people there, a whole bunch of stories. And at that event, at the end, people were like, when's the next one? And we're like, what? Oh, stay tuned. We'll figure that out. So that was all 2009. And then it just kind of organically grew till then. So, you know, now it looks a lot different than it did then. It was all volunteer run at the beginning. Now we have a small staff. We do a lot of collaborations that we weren't able to do when we started. We do really cool things like the Deaf Storytelling Project. I don't think we even envisioned all that back in those days.
0: Uh-huh. And yes, the Deaf, how long have the deaf people or had their
1: The Deaf Stories Project, that started around 2019. Before that, in 2018, we had this Equal Access Project. Mm-hmm. And we were doing a lot of different free storytelling workshops for groups that worked with people with disabilities. So we were partnering with groups like Vision Forward and I think Independence First. I can't remember all of them.
0: Was there some decent attendance of deaf people?
1: I feel like we had a workshop, and I think we had, you know, it was like 8 or 10 people. And out of that, later the Deaf Storytelling Project kind of happened because of a collaboration with Milwaukee mm-hmm. Public Library.
0: Mm-hmm.
1: I will say one thing we learned early on is that with the deaf community, and probably with a lot of communities, right, like trust building is really important. So even having 10 people, 8 or 10 people show up for something is actually like hugely successful. It's not a huge community.
0: Uh-huh.
1: And it can be a group that, you know, I'm sure there are there are lots of probably communities where if some random person comes in and is like, hey, want to do this thing? Come over here. They might be like, who are you? I don't know you. But we did build those relationships, uh-huh. and we were able to leverage those when we started collaborating with Milwaukee Public Library to do a Deaf Story Slam when they were first opening the Mitchell Street Library branch.
0: But they're at every performance now, aren't they?
1: Not every single one. Uh-huh. But we do say that if there are deaf people, if anyone wants to request ASL interpretation, they can do that.
0: Yes, I think that should be it.
1: Yeah.
0: That people, because so far as, you know, my experience, it's kind of like disconcerting for me to have somebody, you know, it's taking away.
1: Signing?
0: Yeah, the signing. Well, what's going on, it just is. Yeah, I know it serves a wonderful purpose, and you know, and it certainly helps people. But from the listeners and viewers, it's a little disconcerting.
1: Well, sure, it's definitely, there's some things going on visually that are interesting. I guess one thing I like to say is, I think we're always balancing. How do you create spaces so that everyone can have the experience that's going to be good for them? And so honestly, if you come to an event where we do have ASL, but you want to be seated so you're not directly facing the interpreters, like, cool, we can arrange that. We get all sorts. I guess I think a lot of times in our culture, it can be real easy for people to be like, oh, I don't like this thing. This isn't working for me. But when do we speak up and we say, is there an option? Could I be, you know, we've had people there's a man that I often see who brings his adult son who's wearing headphones, and I assume that the young man is maybe neurodivergent in some way, and they usually sit kind of off on the side or maybe in the back more. And part of me is like, great, I love that you came to an event, but you also figured out like what worked for you. And if we're ever having an event and they're like, hey, can we sit over here where it's a little darker and a little bit more chill? I'd be like, yes, absolutely. In fact, if you want to email us ahead of time, we'll block off a spot. Because in the end, storytelling isn't just about like telling things from life. It's also about acknowledging that our paths can be very different and we all have unique needs. And how can Exfabula help create the room where people with all different needs and preferences can like be together
0: and tune in at the same time on the
1: yes.
0: same story?
1: Yes.
0: Everybody on the same sort of wavelength going.
1: Absolutely.
0: I think that's excellent.
1: Well, and I've actually, along the many years I've been working for Exfabula, I've read a lot of brain research, and it talks about that, like when we say people are on the same wavelength, our brains literally sync up.
0: That's right.
1: And it's really healthy. It's really good for us to feel like, wow, we're doing something together. I mean, especially at a time like now where a lot of society feels very fractured. Like, we need that.
0: Yes, we need more communication, some outright communication,
1: mm-hmm.
0: not, you know, via your phone.
1: Yeah,
0: stuff.
1: Yeah. Like, there's so many sound bites, but what we all really need is, like, messy, complex stories that can't be summed up in a few words. So, and actually, can I ask you? I know you've told, since you've told stories on stage a couple of times, like, how did people react to your stories then? Like, what was that experience like for you?
0: I always had really good, you know, feedback on what I've done. You know, the first story, well, you know, my stories. I did the first one at Lakefront Brewery on taking mushrooms.
1: Yeah.
0: Mushrooms and my experience with that. And then the next time at Sparker Brewery, and that time I got the crown.
1: Yeah, yeah.
0: So I told another story on mushrooms and that experience.
1: So after those, do you get a lot of people coming over to you and telling you their stories about similar things?
0: No.
1: Oh, really?
0: Yeah.
1: Oh, interesting.
0: Uh-huh.
1: I was going to say, because that's one thing that sometimes will happen. Like, you tell a story and then everyone else is like, oh my gosh, that reminded me of the time I did this.
0: Uh-huh. No, I haven't.
1: Oh, interesting.
0: Well, I do know a lot of people who have done them.
1: Yeah.
0: So they can kind of say we are on the same wavelength there.
1: Right. Well, and it may be, I mean, you always get a couple different kinds of reactions. You'll get some people who will hear a story and they'll be like, oh, I've totally been there. And you'll have other people that'll be like, oh my gosh, I had no idea. Like, that's what it was like.
0: I had good feedback on the last show I did, which was at Maple.
1: Sugar maple.
0: And that was about being jilted like in the 80s, you know.
1: Oh, yeah.
0: Oh, wow. It was so that was my story then.
1: And people like to share those like war stories too and be like, oh, those jerks, like let's commiserate over the stuff we've been through. And I think from like a health perspective, man, it's so important to not feel alone, right?
0: Oh, absolutely. Absolutely. And, you know, the connection and these stories and such. Here's another thing. It helps build community.
1: It does
0: help build community. Yes. And reinforce many friendships.
1: Yes. Mm-hmm. Yeah. I've seen people come to an event together and even say to each other after, like, they learned something new about someone they've known for a super long time because of a story they shared. And that's really great that it can unlock that in us.
0: There are so many, well, you know, we only know just a hair of one another's lives, even our best friends, you know.
1: Yeah.
0: We just don't know what's really gone on in their lives.
1: Yeah.
0: And so, I think that's a nice opportunity for, give a little window of experience to people, you know.
1: And I guess the good thing is, like, at our events, we'll have people put their name in the hat if they want to get on stage. It's certainly not obligatory. Lots of people come just to listen. And then throughout the course of a night, like if this is like a regular monthly slam, we'll have 9 people get on stage just so we can hear a lot of voices. But there's also a lot of storytelling that happens off stage, like just between people who are there with friends or even there. We have people show up by themselves. It's great that you can have a place that's considered like a normal thing to do. So if people haven't been, I will say there are a couple special opportunities coming up specifically in River West, because we're partnering with Riverworks Community Development to do a number of free storytelling activities in the neighborhood that are focused on stories about River West and Harambe. Mm-hmm. So, you know, that's one option that's coming up. I just want to throw out there, like,
0: and when will, like, is there a time set for that?
1: There's a couple. So we're having an ultra short booth, which is that's a format where people can write a true personal story.
0: Yes, you were going to tell us a couple of it if there's time. You know.
1: So an ultra short, like every event has a theme, and the ultra short is just a brief written story, and you can put your name on it or you can be anonymous to protect whatever you need to. So we're going to have an ultra short booth at Love, Peace and Soul is going to be playing for the rescheduled music on the beer line. That's going to be at Amorphic Beer on Friday, October 16th.
0: On Holton? Where is that?
1: Let me think.
0: The beer line.
1: Yeah, that one, Amorphic's actually, it's 3700 North Fratney.
0: Oh, Fratney.
1: Yes.
0: It's going to be at Amorphic?
1: Yeah.
0: Oh, hey.
1: Yeah, so Love, Peace, and Soul is playing, and then there's going to be a couple other fun things going on, like a mini marketplace, some local food vendors, and then some of our storytelling coaches will be there, and we're going to have ultra shorts that are displayed. And then we're also going to be letting people write their own. So you can just, sometimes people are like, I don't know if I have one. Like, don't worry. You can just, you can read a few, see if you get an idea, like no pressure. So there's that. And then we're going to have a storytelling workshop at Kumba Juice and Coffee. That is Saturday morning, October 17th from 10 to noon. And so Kumba's over on 274 East Keefe.
0: Yes. So what are you going to do over at Kumba's?
1: So that's a workshop. And a workshop, unlike, so a slam is like you're on stage and there's an audience. A workshop is more a space for people to discover what stories they might want to share, to structure them, to practice telling them. It's all very interactive, but like a low-key environment. Like you're not having to tell in front of a group. So if you're like, I'm curious about storytelling, I'm not sure if I want to get on stage, but I just want to develop my skills as a storyteller and maybe my confidence too. That's a space for that.
0: Yeah, the Kumis, it's a nice place to have it.
1: Oh, it's so great. And the cool thing is, this whole project, the point of it is we're going to have a community story slam, and we're going to take all these stories that get shared on stage and the ultra shorts, and all of that is going to help inform some future plans for Kumba Art Park, the little stretch on the Beerline Trail that's right behind Kumba Juice. So community stories will help design that whole space.
0: Yeah, sounds great.
1: Yeah. No, it's pretty exciting, and it's nice to be able to do like a kind of applied arts project like with a community group, because I think every neighborhood has its own lore. It's great to get all these stories just to build further the neighborhood lore and talk about, you know, what kind of place this is.
0: Yeah, where I live, you know, there is no lore going on, you know. I mean, and community is really, it used to be great, but it's so many things change and all the, you know, people, it's almost a 180 from what it used to be.
1: Yeah, I guess I would say there's probably multiple truths. There's probably ways in which things are worse. There's ways in which things are better. Uh-huh. I think just like we can't really have sound bites, like the story is probably complicated, and stories can help us understand.
0: Oh, yeah,
1: like
0: there are, you know, actually, yes, you know, there are a zillion stories where I live. I've lived there a very long time.
1: Yes.
0: And so I have many recollections of what has gone on there in my own personal experience. So maybe, you know, I think maybe a story thing on neighborhoods, you know, just exclusively about how everything is different. Like I, you know, sometimes take the bus, you know, and it's really a pleasure to take the bus. You meet people you would not meet. You wouldn't pay any attention to these people otherwise.
1: Oh, yes.
0: And you really get some insights. And the route that goes on North Avenue. North Avenue, wow. From when you get out in like Wauwatosa or, you know, beyond that even, and going east, how it's dramatically different from one neighborhood to the next. It's like different towns, different cities almost. The difference between one area and another.
1: Yes. No, absolutely. And those are the sorts of stories that can, like, if we get real specific and say, like, what's something that happened on that bus route in a particular place, like, those stories can tell us a lot about, like, the culture and where we live. And
0: I still remember the streetcar. When I was a kid, we had streetcars that had, you know, there were rails in the street. And I was bummed because just when I learned the route and learned how to take this, I was a kid. So when I learned how to go get around, and then our parents used to let us go on the, you know, streetcars and stuff ourselves. You know, now I wouldn't let my kids ride anywhere alone. So, but then, so that had some real experiences, one in particular, that if there ever is a story thing about talking about neighborhoods,
1: let me tell you this. So actually on Wednesday, September 21st, as part of this Riverworks Collaborative, we are going to have a story slam at Gathering Place
0: next year.
1: No, this year.
0: September.
1: October. I've lost one. I have October. So that's Gathering Place at 811 East Vienna. So we're gonna be there from like I think 7-9 p.m. And it'll be, now it's not every neighborhood. It's specifically focused on River West and Harambe. But if people want to tell stories, or, you know, if you're curious and just want to come listen, it's going to be fun. Mm-hmm. We'll just be hanging out, free event. So Riverworks is going to be putting all the info about that out there.
0: But I have some stories about that area, too.
1: I was going to say, I know. Well, yeah, you should come out and

0: husband, current wife, was, you know, it's some, with Facebook, you can have it. It's not blanketed out there. You can have it sent to certain individuals,
1: oh,
0: you know.
1: Oh, yeah.
0: And that was the case with me. That happened to two people sending me, you know, or putting me on their Facebook
1: oh,
0: thing.
1: Oh, yeah.
0: You know, they have a very limited, you know.
1: Exclusive club.
0: Kind of, yeah. And they sent him inadvertently subverted to my ex-husband's wife,
1: ooh,
0: who is also named Carol. See, Carol. And she's, you know, she's 20 years younger than my ex. But at any rate, I say that he married another Carol so that when he calls my name out at night, it doesn't get him into trouble.
1: Uh-huh.
0: Well, I think that's humorous. But anyway, he got some important emails. One of them I talked with on the phone later when it had flashed on the Facebook screen momentarily, and then it went over to her. So one of them was John Norquist, who was our former mayor. You
1: Whoa.
0: Know? Yeah, yeah. So I had one from him and one from another very important person, you know, really important person.
1: Huh.
0: So, yeah. And, you know, she, I don't know. Well, so that's it. Facebook is
1: Well, let's have less Facebook then, and then more in person story sharing.
0: Yes.
1: Is it okay if I read you some of those ultra shorts, like I mentioned?
0: Well, just a couple, and then I want you to tell about the read your schedule thing here, and then I do want to talk about the upcoming ghost walk that's coming here.
1: Yeah, tell me about the ghost walk, and then I'll read mine after that.
0: Okay, very good. So this is the this is sponsored and initiated by River West Radio. And this is the 2026 River West Radio Ghost Walk is here. 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The ghosts are waiting. So, yeah, so people, that it's a fun event, and you're sure to enjoy it. So that is, you know, those stops, as I said, it's the ghost walk, all the tour is available at River West Radio. Do enjoy. Okay, thank you. So now.
1: Yeah. So why don't I tell you, just here are some of the other events X-Fabula has coming up. So we have our slams, our story slam with the theme of signs is going to be on Tuesday, October 13th at Dandy over on like 50th and Valete.
0: That's next week.
1: That is next week. And that is one that is going to have ASL interpretation. In fact, because the theme is signs and we were like, you know, signs, ASL, we're going to have two of our deaf storytelling coaches are serving as MCs.
0: Oh.
1: So we've never had deaf MCs at one of our regular monthly slams. So that should be fun and interesting. You can go to xfabula.org if you want to see the details about, you know, tickets and all those other things, the exact dates. We have a story stretch workshop at Fruition Cafe on like 27th and kind of Wells-ish on Tuesday, November 10th. We have a collaboration with Radio Milwaukee After Dark for the Culture. Those are workshops that center Black and Brown, Indigenous, other people of color. And that event is Thursday, November 19th. And then the last one I want to mention is at Falcon Bowl. So
0: right,
1: in the neighborhood.
0: That is a great place.
1: Yeah, we'll be there Friday, December 18th for a story slam with the theme of apologies.
0: In December.
1: That's right, December 18th.
0: So apologies.
1: Yeah, so think about it

0: And just remember, any story, any theme can also include its opposite. So you could hear about a time that someone apologized to you, a time you apologized to someone, but also a time you didn't get an apology. That would also be about that. A time you got a bad apology, a thing you wish you would have apologized for. All those things can come over that. So, and if you're not sure what to tell, hey, check out those workshops we offer. We'll help you figure it out. So those are some of the events coming up. And then, of course, we also have the collaboration with Riverworks. So, you know, check their page out. Come out to some of those River West events, including the free story slam on October 21st.
1: To work with Ruth Weil.
0: Yeah, absolutely. Okay, she's our collaborator.
1: Yeah. All right. Very good.
0: Yeah. And then, you know, just to round it out with a couple of these really great ultra shorts. This one's anonymous. And this person says, Harambe holds a special place in my life. I grew up on First and Locust. In the alley behind my old grandparents' home was the most incredible alley. With my uncle's help, I learned how to ride a bike. I ran into many trash cans and garages, but it was worth it. One day, I was riding my bike on the block. Suddenly, a dog escaped out from its yard. It chased me in that alley. I was terrified, but once I hit the top of the hill, I knew I was safe. Shout out to First and Locust and that amazing alley.
1: Wow.
0: Aren't those great details?
1: Yeah.
0: You like, if you know the area, you're like, I know exactly what you know.
1: Hey, you know, former mayor Frank Zeidler was second in Burleigh or near there, or second right in there. Locust? I don't know. Right there. But his son has been on this show, and I'm going to invite him again. Michael Zeidler.
0: Oh, yeah.
1: Yeah. So, go on if you have another.
0: Oh, yeah. I have a couple. Let me know when I gotta stop.
1: Well, we've got like a minute.
0: Yeah. This one is from Leah. One night, I saw a man who was clearly very drunk fall off his bike and try to get back on. I stopped and got him, put his bike in my trunk, and drove him home.
1: Nice.
0: He asked me, why are you doing this? And I said, because this is River West, you're my neighbor.
1: Wow. Hey, well, so I think we're about wrapping this up here. We're going to have some tunes here in a moment. And so if there's anything you want to close out with.
0: You know, just get more info about us at xfabula.org. And here's to all of us doing more storytelling and more listening.
1: It's good for us. It's good for us. You know, pour our hearts out.
0: Yeah, so we can feel connected and less alone, and then have good revolution.
1: I have a lot of stories just from recent. I mean, you know, things sometimes get so pathetic that they're funny, you know.
0: Oh, yeah.
1: There is humor in all this. And here we go. Hey, everybody. Thank you for listening. And Megan, thank you for being here today.
0: My pleasure.
1: And so, everybody, tune in and get in on the River West Ghost Walk and get your tour schedule and everything guide here at River West Radio, 824 East Center Street. And it's been fun. And have a good till next time. And I'll have something special for you next time, too. I don't know what it is today. But we'll do it. And Did you hurry, 1628. That's seconds, I hope so.

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1: Welcome back to NRG FM. This week's episode, the theme is Senescence. Biological process of growing old and the gradual physical deterioration of an organism or cell over time. 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Enjoy.

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Another fall jam for you.

Next up, we got a forest from The Cure. Probably my favorite song by The Cure. One of my favorites. Definitely top three. Another quintessential fall jam for you.

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We're going to close out with a song called Sunset by an artist called Reservoir. A little chill instrumental track. 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
2: And email. Oh, sorry. We're on Instagram at hyperlocalmke.
1: And we're also on email at hyperlocalmke@gmail.com.
2: Yes.
1: So pull up a chair, hang out. We are going to talk all things local happenings. We're going to share some stupid thoughts. We're going to chat with Lazarus Hallowell and maybe give a little bit of unsolicited advice at the end.
2: Absolutely. Yeah.
1: Well, Katie, quick before we dive into any of our segments, I feel like we have to honor the 10th episode in some kind of special way. And I couldn't really think of anything good because I haven't given it much more thought than just right now.
2: Okay.
1: But
2: yes.
1: I'm like, maybe we should say 10 things we're grateful for, but we can like alternate. So it's five each.
2: That's nice. Okay.
1: Okay. I can start. I'll say I am grateful for how sunny and warm it is today.
2: Aww, I'm grateful for my cat.
1: That's really good. I'm grateful for my friends and my boyfriend.
2: I'm grateful for the beauty of reading.
1: Oh, wow, that's really beautiful. I'm grateful for music and live music.
2: Yes.
1: Let's speed round the second half. I feel like we're giving this too much thought.
2: Yeah. I'm really grateful for a steak.
1: And I'm grateful for mashed potatoes.
2: And tofu.
1: And mac and cheese.
2: And evening walks.
1: Is that 10?
2: I got stuck with my hand.
1: I saw you sticking your fingers up, so I trust. I stopped counting. No. Let's say that was 10.
2: Yeah, that was 10. Well, that was stupid. Shall we get stupider?
1: Let's.
2: That's a good new word, stupider.
1: I like it. I really love frozen waffles, but I feel like they do nothing to satiate your hunger, no matter how many you eat.
2: The only data center that I care about is the older people in my life and the library.
1: That's really cute. I like that. I've gotten into melatonin a lot lately. I'm like new to it, and I think it's really cool, and I like it.
2: I yearn for the sea.
1: I'm so excited for my cat's 16th birthday. It's a year and a half away, but I want to celebrate her sweet 16 in a really cute way.
2: I really want a dog, but I shan't. I shan't.
1: I, as someone who recently got some new boots and owns a lot of other pairs of boots, really do believe in new boot goofing. That is like a true state of being. I'm new boot goofing right now. I'm not wearing them right now, but I'm mentally new boot goofing, knowing that they're at home.
2: Wow, that was
1: stupid.
2: Yeah. Aw, wow. Well,
1: did you hear that?
2: I actually didn't hear it. That actually did not play. Here, let's try it one more time. Bing, bing, bing.
1: I heard that one.
2: I heard it.
1: Who's there?
2: It is your nosy neighbor.
1: Whoa, Mariah Carey, when did you get in the studio?
2: She just like overtook me.
1: You know? Are you Mariah for the rest of the hour?
2: No, but her ghost paralysis. Wait, what's it called?
1: The sleep paralysis demon?
2: No, where a ghost like comes and like takes you over.
1: Oh, possession.
2: Yes, not paralysis.
1: P words.
2: P.
1: Anyway.
2: Moving on.
1: So what's going on in the neighborhood?
2: Well, let us tell you about it. Let's talk about what's going on in the neighborhood.
1: Take a spooky stroll through River West with the 2026 River West Radio Ghost Walk.
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1: Stop by River West Radio to pick up the official Ghost Walk book. I'm sorry. I feel like we have to acknowledge what's so funny. Katie and I thought we were reading the same thing, but we both just realized right now that we have different scripts.
2: Oh. I was like, I don't see that written on the sheet.
1: Anyway, we did just want to share that the River West Radio Ghost Walk is happening now through November 1st. 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It'll guide you through, I think you said, over 25 spots?
2: Yeah.
1: 25 spots throughout the neighborhood. The book is $10, and each spot has a scary ghost story to accompany.
2: It's true, and you can also pick up a t-shirt at the radio station.
1: Yes, because the proceeds support River West Radio, which is something that we love. And we love Pierre, too.
2: Hi, Pierre.
1: Wow, that was a real giggle fit.
2: That was awesome.
1: Let's take a break. I feel like we need a break.
2: Yeah.
1: Let's listen to some music.
2: All right. This next song, Steph shall introduce.
1: This is Oh My God by Kate Nash. It's from her 2013 album Girl Talk, which has a Milwaukee tie-in for me because the first time I ever heard this song was at Turner Hall.

0: All right, that was Kate Nash with Oh My God.
1: Welcome back to Hyper Local Happy Hour.
0: Yeah.
1: Are you happy?
0: I am very happy.
1: Me too.
0: All right, what's coming up this week?
1: Well, before we look forward, we must look back.
0: We must look back, reflect
1: upon the past 7 days since we last sat in these seats.
0: Oh, it's true.
1: I haven't been up to much. Looking back at my calendar and the photos on my phone, because that's how I access my memories, mm-hmm. because my brain doesn't do it like a human should. Mm-hmm. But looking back, I realized in the past week, I just did what I usually do, support our local restaurants. I got brunch with my friend Josie at Comet Cafe.
0: Aww.
1: And just last night, I got dinner at Wonderland in the neighborhood.
0: I love a Wonderland.
1: Yes. I guess also in the past week, I've just been super busy doing Milwaukee Vegan Restaurant Week stuff.
0: Yes! Woo!
1: And Katie, tell me about your past week.
0: Steph, we got to work with each other 2 times.
1: Oh my gosh. How could I fail to mention that as one of the 10 things I was grateful for?
0: Oh, you're right.
1: Well, we say it every day, so we don't need to repeat it.
0: It's true. Besides working with you.
1: It's so much fun, you guys. You should get jobs with us.
0: Well,
1: don't. I don't know. Up to you.
0: Yeah, we'll do like yoga.
1: Yeah.
0: At work.
1: And
0: I'm kidding.
1: And dance. We do a lot of dancing.
0: We do. I throw out a 5, 6, 7, 8, and then.
1: And then I do some like boots and cats. I go like. Wait, why does that sound even better through the monitors?
0: I don't know, but that was really epic.
1: Thank you. Okay, now I think.
0: Oh, what did I do?
1: Yeah.
0: Oh, yeah. Well, I saw you at the Daily Bird on Sunday.
1: Yes. Oh, my gosh. It was such a pleasure running into a friend, like, unexpectedly. And I feel like Daily Bird is the crux for that. Like, that is the place where you will run into people. I don't think I've ever run into a single person I know outside of those four walls.
0: It's true.
1: I love that place.
0: Something I did was I took myself to see the new Tom Cruise movie.
1: It's Vanilla Sky.
0: Vanilla Sky.
1: It's like one of his really old movies. I don't know
0: I even knew that.
1: I just pulled that out of like some weird recess of my brain.
0: No, he was just like an old man. And it was a good movie. It's called Digger.
1: And would you say it's a drama, an action?
0: I would say it is very dry comedy, but it's also like, I don't know how to explain it without like spoiling the film.
1: Okay. But all in all, you liked it.
0: Yeah. I don't know that I'd see it again, but I did enjoy it.
1: And I love that you went by yourself.
0: Yes. Oh my gosh. Everybody, you should go see a film by yourself.
1: I do so much by myself. Sometimes I wonder if I've like taken it too far in the opposite direction where it's like, maybe you should hang out with friends.
0: I feel that.
1: But now looking forward.
0: Ave Maria.
1: That's beautiful.
0: Who said that? That's the ghost.
1: Well, after the ghost is done haunting you, I think everyone should go to Dead Bird Brewing tonight. Thursday the 8th to join Art Club MKE at 6 o'clock.
0: Yes, shout out Kendra Ninman.
1: Incredible.
0: Tomorrow, Friday 10-9, Mad Planet presents Dead Stars Retro Video Dance Party with Goth Barge DJs and guest DJ Garz and DJ Falcon. Doors at 9 p.m.
1: Do you think you're going to be checking that out?
0: I'm going to try. I have another event that I'm going to tomorrow that I'll talk about after you talk about another event.
1: Yeah. Oh my gosh, you're building the temptation, the anticipation.
0: participation.
1: That was crazy.
0: That was good.
1: Yeah. Well, tomorrow I was going to say, if you're not going to Mad Planet, but it sounds like you've got other plans, something I would really recommend is going to Bremen Cafe for some live music billed under the name Horror Show 3. And we've got Coolzy from Iowa, Schaefer the Dark Lord from New York City, and Milwaukee's finest, Lily Slay. It's a free show at 9 o'clock. And I'll be honest, I never heard of Coolzy or Schaefer the Dark Lord before today. Listen to some of their music off of their new collaborative album. I love it. So we're playing one of their songs later.
0: Another thing happening tomorrow that I will be in attendance to is the Wild Space show en route. It's actually Friday and Saturday. Friday is 7 p.m. and Saturday there are two shows, one at 4 p.m., one at 7 p.m. And it's a site-specific dance show taking place at Pulaski Park. The show is free, however, a reserved ticket is required. Support some local dance.
1: Yeah, that sounds cool. I actually realize I have like never seen dance performances just like anywhere.
0: Do you want to come? It's free.
1: I can't because I'm flying to LA tomorrow.
0: Oh my gosh. Yeah,
1: I forgot
0: right.
1: to mention that. Yeah. Yeah, I'm going to LA to check out a music festival, so I will be enjoying the arts elsewhere. But enough about that. I really want to talk about how on Saturday, the 10th this weekend, is Strange Town's 9th anniversary party. And it's going all day from 11 a.m. to 11 p.m. The daytime will start with a brunch collab with Cinta, which is Filipino food. There's going to be specialty coffee drinks from Street Coffee Collective, music from DJ La La Fru Fru. And then at night, it switches over to, you know, dinner service vibes, half-off wine bottles, a tarot and tea leaf reader from Tarot d'Amour until 11 p.m.
0: Wow. Are you working? Yep, you just said you're going to LA.
1: No, I will be working. I'm coming right back and working a shift. So come visit me, get dinner, get wine half off.
0: Oh my goodness.
1: It's the shortest vacation I'm ever going to be on. I think I will be in LA for 12 hours.
0: Wow. That's exciting.
1: And half of that will be at the airport.
0: Wow. Okay. Well, up next, this happens every week and it happens every summer, but I'm just usually working brunch, so I can never go. But this Sunday, I will be able to go to the River West Farmers Market. It's 10 a.m. to 2 p.m. It's on the 2700 block.
1: Woo.
0: Bing, bing, bing, of Pierce between East Center Street and Hadley. And I think it's exciting that I can do
1: I'm
0: that.
1: I'm so excited. Make sure you go to it. Don't back out last minute because you will want this because I really recommend going to Hooch MKE's tent.
0: Oh.
1: Delicious baked goods.
0: Oh, this is good.
1: Okay, I think it is about time for us to listen to some more music. Next up, we've got a Milwaukee band, Gold, but it's like double of all of their letters, so I'm not sure if it's pronounced like g-g-o-o-o-d-d. But this is their song Success from their 2020 album, Here We Are.

0: All right. That was gold success.
1: Beautiful, beautiful. Welcome back, listeners. We've got our first ever virtual guest, Lazarus Hallowell, here with us.
0: Hello. Hello.
2: Hello, wonderful people.
1: Yay, it's so cool to have a virtual guest and hear your voice through the airwaves. How are you doing today?
2: I'm feeling very spooky because y'all can't see me and it is indeed October.
1: Wow. You might just be a ghost.
0: Yeah.
2: I am in your airwaves.
1: Well, Laz, you describe yourself as half chaos, half gremlin, all passion and art that refuses any conventional definition. Can you elaborate on that?
0: Yeah.
2: Well, you see, I am not normal. And I am literally physically incapable of being normal. I survived a stroke at about 8 months old, 9 months old. And it left me with a large amount of brain damage that I affectionately call the brain hole.
0: Wow.
2: And I'm about as neurodivergent as you can get without dying.
1: Yeah, well, thank you for not dying. Thank you for sticking around with us.
0: Woohoo!
2: So, yeah, you're welcome. And as a result, as I've gotten older, I've kind of stopped trying to be normal. Because I find it really boring.
0: Wow, yeah, no, that is so true.
2: And so I like to take trends and twist them and make them into something that is loud and bold and
1: Can you give us an example of that?
0: Yeah, that's very interesting.
2: Loud and bold and gives people permission to be themselves. You want an example of that?
1: Yeah, an example of turning a trend into that.
2: Well, I like to riff off of imagery a lot.
0: That is so cool. What's your most recent artistic endeavor?
2: Most recent artistic endeavor?
0: Yeah.
2: Are you familiar with ekphrastic poetry?
1: No.
2: Or ekphrastic art?
0: You should explain it for our listeners.
2: Sure. Ekphrastic art is generally a work of visual art or a work of poetry that is inspired by a work of visual art or like a piece of poetry. Did I explain that well? Am I making sense?
1: Yes, yeah. That does make sense.
2: I make a lot of work that is either inspired by poetry or lyrics that I have written, or I write poems based off of art.
1: Cool. I like that. And so it's like your different mediums are interconnected. You have poem and a visual art piece.
2: Mm-hmm. I think visually first.
1: Okay.
2: All of my mental wires are crossed, and they kind of always have been.
0: So what?
2: And, do what?
0: I apologize. No, continue. I was going to ask you a follow-up question, but you were elaborating.
2: Yeah. And so recently, I've been kind of on this train of thought, working with my third poetry collection, Singing Molten Gold to the Morning.

0: and making a bunch of images that are kind of like mixed media-ish based off of that.
1: Oh, interesting. What does that look like?
0: Well, the most recent one, I work a lot with Autodesk Sketchbook because my hands hurt a lot. And it's a lot easier for me to have like creative control over what I'm doing, because when I draw traditionally, I'm really, really bad at proportions. Because one of the side effects of the brain damage is that I think I know what my hands are doing. Like, my hands are doing the things that I want them to do, but not in the place where I want to do them. So I end up having to like revise the image over and over and over again.
2: That's got to be a little frustrating to even be like aware of that.
0: It's horribly frustrating. I have no sense of where I am in space, and it gets worse when I'm tired. Ugh. So when I do it digitally, it makes the process a lot easier. And a lot of my work reflects on like space and time and distance, and that poetry collection deals a lot with that. And the last piece I made for that like series dealt with like... It was a riff off of, like, the only surviving photo from my first marriage.
2: So emotional ties. Wow.
0: Very. Flipping that photo into something that reclaimed that moment.
2: Yeah, yeah. And that reclaiming it is probably to your benefit, so it's not just, like, weighing on you negatively.
0: Oh, yeah. And it was actually done 8 years and a day after the marriage anniversary.
1: Wow, that is really, really deep, very intense. You said, I remember reading that Milwaukee has changed your life and it's shaped your art. How has that been reflected?
2: Where is the connection to Milwaukee?
0: Oh, goodness. I knew I was home. The city kind of adopted me.
2: Where did you move from?
0: Dallas-Fort Worth by way of Philadelphia.
2: A little hopping around.
1: Wow.
0: No, I moved here sight unseen in 2021.
1: Oh, interesting.
0: Never been before. Never even saw a photo. I was sick as a dog, homeless in Philadelphia, when a bunch of former friends were like trying to start this punk house. And they're like, hey, I heard you're homeless. Why don't you move out here? And I'm like, okay, screw it. Things are not looking well in Philadelphia. I'm hopping on a train.
1: Wow.
2: So you came by train, too.
1: Wow, yeah.
0: I love trains. That's where I actually figured out that I love cross-country train travel.
2: Oh, awesome.
0: And so, half delirious from fever, hopped on a train.
2: That is quite an entrance to the city.
0: Did not have COVID, don't worry. It was viral pharyngitis because I'd been walking around in the remnants of a hurricane.
2: Wow.
0: Stupid decisions. I was young and stupid. And got on a train and came to Milwaukee. And the minute I saw the lake, I just knew.
2: That's beautiful.
1: Wow. Yeah.
0: And the lake shows up a lot in my poetry.
1: That's really lovely. How when you write about the lake, how do you describe her?
0: Interesting that you describe her as her, because I've called her my wife ever since I saw her.
2: Oh, wow. Does she have a name, or is it just Lake Michigan?
0: It's just Lake Michigan. She is just my wife, Lake Michigan.
2: Oh, beautiful. Oh, my God. And what a beauty she is. Like, it's just hard not to have your eyes pulled that direction anytime you see the lake.
0: It's like this physical pull for me. Like, whenever I'm, like, tapped in enough, as it were, I can kind of always feel where she is.
1: Well, she is always going to be to the
2: east. Yeah, and honestly, it is so handy. Like, I have never known my cardinal directions well, aside from being in Milwaukee.
1: Wow.
0: Yes. Same. I cannot navigate anywhere else except for here.
1: Woohoo!
0: And
1: that's
0: only
1: exciting.
0: With my feet on the ground.
1: Yes.
0: And only like when I can actually like get rooted enough in my body to tell where she is.
2: So which neighborhood would you say is your favorite?
0: It's hard to tell. I lived in River West for some time, so I'm actually really partial to River West.
2: River Best.
0: Like, shout out to River West, of course. Y'all are awesome. But like the South Side is really growing on me.
1: Nice.
0: So like, because I really love the food here.
2: Yeah. So what are some of your favorite spots?
0: In Texas, the food, just give me some good Mexican food and I'll do almost anything for you.
2: Have you ever been to Cafe Corazon when Katie and I are working?
0: Cafe Corazon?
2: Sí.
0: Oh my goodness, yes. Oh, I love that place.
2: Us too.
0: My husband and I have been slowly eating our way through the city.
2: That's so fun. Amazing. What's next on your to-do list in that regard?
0: Like bucket list sorts of things?
2: Yeah.
0: Or just like in general?
2: We'll say bucket list.
1: Yeah.
0: Well, I have done a little bit of research, and for like an anniversary at some point, we both love sushi. Absolutely love sushi.
1: That is lovely.
0: So, if we can ever get the money together, there's like this like reservation only sushi omakase place that opens.
2: Oh my gosh, is it Nakama?
0: But you have to get reservations like a month in advance, and you have to time it right.
1: Nice.
0: And,
1: do you know the name?
0: It's really good. It was like opened by like a Michelin star chef or something.
2: What's the name of this place?
0: I'd have to look it up again, but it's in like a little tiny hole in the wall, and I want to say on the east side. And you have to like reserve it through Instagram.
1: Oh,
2: I think that's Nakama.
1: Mm-hmm.
0: Maybe.
2: Yeah, because that
0: I have to look it up again, but it sounds awesome.
2: Yeah. I think I live right by there.
0: Place in Milwaukee.
2: Yeah, it's the same owner as Screaming Tuna, and I got to do an omakase event at Screaming Tuna once before, and I was totally blown away. So if you can get into Nakama, definitely hop on that.
0: Nakama? Okay, yeah, that sounds awesome. I love sushi. It is my entire heart. It was my comfort food growing up.
2: Oh, wow. I don't think I even had it as a kid.
0: My mother spent a year in Japan.
1: Wow.
0: And so every time my brother and I were sick, she would take us for sushi and miso soup and the works. And so every time I'm sick or sad, my husband brings me sushi.
2: That's so sweet.
1: Aww. Wow.
0: Shout out to Anthony.
2: Shout out, Anthony. Is Anthony listening?
0: Yes, he is.
2: Hello, Anthony.
1: Yay. That's so exciting. Well, where can people find your artwork?
0: Where can people find my artwork? Well, my handle on Instagram is Open Sorcery. Open Sorcery as in like magic, but with two Y's.
2: Okay.
1: Nice.
0: And I also have a website. It's due for a revamp, and I think it's getting cleaned up within the next few days. Open Sorcery, same handle, .co. And I'm also playing a house show where you can hear some of my music, hear some of my poetry, and see some of the original paintings and buy them if you're interested.
2: Wow, you're like a one-person museum. You've got all these different kinds of art.
1: Yes.
0: That's so sweet. Thank you, especially coming from y'all.
1: Thank you.
0: Like, I have a bit of a confession. I have, like, been, like, following y'all on Instagram for some time, and like getting to talk to y'all is a dream come true.
1: Oh my goodness.
0: So, thank you so much.
1: Lazarus.
0: And thank you for doing this.
1: Oh wow. My gosh, thanks for chatting with us.
2: Yeah, that is such a sweet remark. We're very grateful for that. We'll add that to our list of 10 things we were grateful for at the start of the show.
1: Yes, that's added.
0: So sweet.
1: Yes. Well, it is coming up for our next music break. It was so wonderful chatting with you, and we hope to meet.
2: Yeah, and see some of your art or hear some of your music.
0: Yeah. Anybody who wants to come to the show can DM me on Instagram.
2: Okay.
0: I'll send you the details.
2: Wonderful. Awesome. Well, thank you so much, Lazarus. This was a pleasure.
0: Very much so. Have a great day. Thanks. And thank you for having me.
1: Yes, thank you.
0: Thank you.
1: All right. Coming up.
0: It was an honor.
1: Absolutely. Us too. Thank you.
0: You're welcome. Bye.
2: And our next song here is Blood Van by the aforementioned Coolzy and Schaefer, the Dark Lord. This is from their newest album that was just released last week by the same name, Blood Van.

0: Hello, hello. That was
1: Blood Van by Koozie and Schaefer the Dark Lord, who, again, you can see at Bremen this Friday. Tomorrow is a free show at 9 p.m. Lily Slay is the opener. You can't have a better night.
0: Wow. I think I am going to definitely check that out. That was really awesome. Wish.
1: Okay. Well, thanks again to Laz for joining us for the last guest segment. Normally, our guests do join us for this gabbing moment, but with the virtual limitations, it is just Katie and I today.
0: Well, Steph.
1: It's
0: Stephanie.
1: Been so long since we've been alone in this studio.
0: I know. What's going on in our solitude?
1: Oh my gosh, I'm feeling good. I'm feeling great. You know, I just ate a raspberry muffin while songs were playing, so my tummy is happy.
0: Aw, that's so beautiful. Well, shall we gab?
1: Let's. Okay, so I want to ask you and ask the listeners, if you're listening live, answer along. We'll leave a little gap of silence like Dora the Explorer does.
0: Yeah.
1: But I'm wondering, when you check out of a hotel, do you properly go to the front desk, return your keys, tell them you're checking out? Or do you just leave the keys in the room and walk out into the distance?
0: Mm-hmm.
1: Silence for the listeners.
0: Oh, right.
1: Interesting. Oh. All right, now, Katie, what do you do?
0: Well, something awesome about me is I'm 23, so I actually can't.
1: Well, like, okay, yeah. I guess I didn't consider that when I chose this topic. Yeah. Dang.
0: So, I've never had to think about it.
1: Okay. Wow. This conversation is good because now it's making me think about, whoa, I had to wait until I was 25 to get a room. I think I somehow found a way around that because I definitely remember renting hotels before I was 25. Interesting. Yeah. Well, shoot, I'm resaving this topic for a later date because I'm curious what people do. If you're listening, send us a message on Instagram. Let us know. You can find us on Instagram at hyperlocalmke.
0: Yes, it's true. What about you, Steph? What do you do with the key?
1: Well, I, for the longest time, because I thought it was right, I would go to the front desk and check out all before the early, early hour of 11 a.m. Why is checkout so damn early? You have things to do that day. You have to pack up all of your stuff. You have to clean the room. I don't know. Anyway, so I used to go to the front desk. And then it wasn't until very recently, like within the past 2 years, I learned, you know, by the people I would like go to hotels with, like, wait, you guys can just, I didn't even know it was an option to just leave the keys in the room. I didn't even know that was an option. I thought it was rude. I thought it was illegal. I thought you would get charged for an extra night.
0: Wow.
1: But no, that's just what people do. And it's actually like a really good, like, hands-off way to scoot out of there. And then you can even like stay a little after 11. They don't know, it turns out.
0: Wow.
1: I'm not your lawyer. Don't take any of this advice to heart. That was intense. Thanks for letting me get that off my chest.
0: Yeah, you're welcome. I just knew that it would be a...
1: You knew that. I didn't even tell you I had anything heartbreaking to say, but you hit the music before even I knew.
0: I just felt like it was going to be a deep moment.
1: You were right.
0: The hotel you've room got, key.
1: You've got great empathy. You can read me.
0: Oh, Steph, that's so nice.
1: Well, Katie.
0: Yes.
1: Let's gab about other girly gab gopics.
0: Gopics. Okay. Yes. Our next topic is... Okay. What did we decide we were going to talk about? We're going to talk about...
1: Dating advice.
0: Yes. Dating advice. Steph, I think you should go first.
1: Really? I was going to say, I don't know that I'm like, what's the word? Credited or accredited to be able to give advice. Because I really haven't dated too much. And if you look back, like historically, maybe the little bit of dating I did do wasn't the best. I'm happy where I'm at now. So I guess maybe I've learned. Yeah. You know what? Let's talk about what I've learned. Don't be in relationships with liars.
0: Hey, yeah. No,
1: it's easy.
0: Right, right. I've always said that.
1: Yeah, and that's why you have different advice to give, which is...
0: My advice to give is... I think that's something that I do is I, like... Okay, I'm unfortunately avoidantly attached in most things. Mm-hmm, mm-hmm. And so if we are going ham in a relationship, I will unfortunately ghost you. if
1: Katie,
0: it's getting too real.
1: I'm looking in a historical mirror. I used to be you.
0: Is it a part of being in your early 20s?
1: Maybe. Maybe it's just like, life is scary. There's a lot happening and I don't know how to manage it because I haven't learned how to manage it. Maybe that's it. Wow. But have hope.
0: Have hope.
1: Because
0: maybe just say, hey, how's it going? And then, like, it's just basically I need to reach out.
1: Yeah. Although it was just me before we went live telling you, if I were you, I would just ghost. So again, do not take my advice.
0: So something awesome about me is I already have.
1: Yeah, yeah. Okay, Katie's not even looking for advice. She's already taken the steps.
0: Yes, I've taken steps to ghost everyone I know.
1: Okay, no. I'm about to be like, put the sad strings back on because I'm like, I have struggled with that thought. I was like, oh, like I accidentally like... didn't respond to a message because I didn't have the energy to do it until 3 days later. And then at that point, I was like, now it's too late. I can never do it. And then I like lost whole friendships because of that.
0: Oh my gosh. Wait, that's actually crazy to lose.
1: Yeah. So don't be a ghoster, Katie. Learn from my mistakes.
0: Maybe it's just that I see all of my friends in person
1: pregnantly?
0: No, pretty regularly. That, like,
1: yeah.
0: I don't know, I'm not a big texter.
1: I hate texting. Unless I'm texting my boo thing, then I'd send novels.
0: Oh, that's nice. I love that for you guys.
1: Thank you. Thank you. It's actually, like, pretty cool to find someone who also sends long texts back. But everyone else...
0: Really? Wait.
1: Dude, I should like let you scroll through our conversation sometimes. Like they take up the full screen, like one message. We'll have like 5 paragraphs. We'll like break them out.
0: Mm-hmm. Wow, that's nice. Why isn't it like, I'll see you later?
1: Because like, I have things to say right now.
0: Okay, I get that. I really do. And I think that's wonderful.
1: Okay.
0: That's beautiful.
1: I guess that's that for the dating advice.
0: Yeah. What's your favorite date to go on?
1: Oh my gosh, that's actually a really good question because I love telling people, like, I've actually hardly been on any dates because I historically have just been let's just like go to the bar and get drunk, or maybe that's where we met. But I actually did have a really great first date with someone who I ended up ghosting. The River West Ghost Radio Walk. Radio Ghost Walk. spooky season. No, it was great. We didn't know much about each other. Like, we had just met. And he knew I was into, like, art and sketching and that kind of stuff. So for our first date, he took me to like a sip and paint thing, which I'd never been to. And so it wasn't even like just normal painting. Like, we got to paint on these like big wood panels. So like you got to like make this big piece of art to bring home. And then after that, then we went to a bar and got drunk and I think did karaoke. So I was like, that was honestly like kudos to that guy for that first date idea.
0: That's nice.
1: And your ideal date?
0: Ooh.
1: Ooh.
0: Actually, low-key foundation. I love
1: Cute.
0: A foundation date because you don't, like, you get a little table, you can talk.
1: Yeah, it's like dimly lit and romantic.
0: Dimly lit. Yeah. And then go home.
1: And then you can share the big giant bowl of rum.
0: Oh my gosh, the fish bowl.
1: The one that lights on fire.
0: Yes. Yes. That's a good one. Wow.
1: Okay, what's the worst date? There's so many options.
0: There are so many options.
1: What's the worst date you've been on?
0: There was a really bad first date that I went on. So I go there. It's just dinner. It's just dinner at a restaurant. And
1: it's also hard to talk, like, if you're like truly in the getting to know each other phase.
0: Yeah.
1: Because it's like, does one person just talk for a long time while the other person eats and then you switch off? Or like, I don't know, maybe it's just me that struggles with figuring out when to talk and when to eat.
0: I feel that I didn't have a problem with that because I didn't really have to talk a lot. I just sort of had to be like, oh yeah, nice. And then I actually distinctively remember at this dinner, I made one joke that made him laugh and he put both palms up across the table for me to high five him.
1: Oh my God. He's like, hell yeah, I found a funny woman.
0: Yeah. And then it was pretty bad. He started talking about books and he was trying to talk to me about books that I've already read and he like missed the point on the books that I've read. And I was just sort of like,
1: Katie, this is like very stereotypically bad.
0: It is stereotypically bad. And it was, I think he thought that the date went really, really, really well.
1: Men can be so delusional sometimes.
0: And I left knowing that his favorite color is orange. And he left knowing that I made a joke.
1: That's at least a good thing to know if there's anything to know about you.
0: That's
1: but
0: true.
1: You probably were capable of making more jokes.
0: That's okay.
1: Well, I hope these first date guys are doing well today.
0: Yeah, if you're going on a first date tonight, I wish you well. I hope that if you're going to decide to talk about books, you've actually read them and understood them.
1: Mm-hmm, mm-hmm. And hey, ask questions about the other person. I think that's like finally some good advice that came out of this conversation is be interested in your date. I get the desire to want to kind of peacock and show yourself off. Mm-hmm. But I don't know, they're already on the date with you. Like, get to know each other and then figure out if you want a peacock.
0: Right. I've always said that about
1: I heard
0: dating.
1: That's where I got it from.
0: Yeah. That's awesome. Wow.
1: Well, now that we've given so much unsolicited advice already, let's really put the cherry on top and enter our unsolicited advice segment.
0: Bing, bing, bing, bing.
1: Where nobody asked for it, yet we're giving it.
0: It's true.
1: I have some really good unsolicited advice today because, as we mentioned earlier, I am catching a flight to LA tomorrow. And so my unsolicited advice is never pay to select your seats on a flight.
0: Wow.
1: And the reason I do that is obviously to save money. but it's because it has always worked out for me. I don't think I've ever been randomly assigned a middle seat. I just checked in for my flight a couple hours ago. Mm-hmm. And, you know, for a second I was like, oh, should I like pick a window or an aisle seat just to be sure? And it was like $22. And I said, nope. And so then I continued without buying a seat. I wait for the loading pages to finish loading. Boom. 34C. I got an aisle seat anyway. And I didn't have to spend a penny. Wow. And everyone else on the aisle probably spent at minimum $22. It goes up from there.
0: That's actually insane.
1: So yeah, folks, learn from me. Don't buy flight seats. Buy flight. Catch flights, not feelings.
0: Yeah. I've always said that about airplanes.
1: And feelings.
0: Yeah. Aww.
1: Any advice from your end, sweet Catherine?
0: My advice is, if you are approaching the fall time and you are experiencing either that time of the month or you're about to get sick, go to
1: or seasonal depression.
0: Or seasonal depression. Get some vitamin C. Make a little steak, unless you're vegan.
1: Then you could make a cauliflower steak.
0: Yes, and add spinach for the iron.
1: Ooh, that's good advice, and then actually.
0: Live, laugh, love.
1: It's funny you mentioned vitamin C as your unsolicited advice, because before I checked in for my flight and realized I had that great advice to give, my advice was going to be get some sunshine. because vitamin D is very low in Wisconsinites. And I also have recently restarted taking vitamin gummies, vitamin D, vitamin gummies. Mm-hmm. And they're so good. I keep eating more than the daily amount just because they're tasty. Why do they have to make them so good?
0: I don't know, but I agree with that sentiment.
1: It's like how I'm into melatonin lately. I think it's because the gummies are so good.
0: I have found that I can't have melatonin anymore.
1: What happened?
0: I just...
1: Sad strings.
0: Oh, yeah. Wait, hold up. Everybody, this is my melatonin story. So I have a really hard time falling asleep sometimes, most times, just because I have that little voice that sometimes is like, you have to do this, this, this, this, this, this, and this. And then you can rest. So I used to take melatonin to fall asleep. And then I found out that it was getting harder and harder to wake up.
1: Wait.
0: Because of the melatonin. And so I realized that my quality of sleep because of this melatonin was like really intense and deep. And then I was like not like having a great time getting up and out of bed.
1: Were you allowing yourself like 8 hours?
0: Probably not.
1: Yeah, no, because I will say, no, it's actually really weird as someone who's new to melatonin. Like, when I do take it, and if my sleep is, like, interrupted for any reason, my eyes are so heavy and, like, glued shut. It's unlike anything I've ever felt. I'm like, I swear my body is still asleep, but my brain is awake. It's
0: crazy.
1: I love it.
0: I unfortunately...
1: Yeah. Had to break up.
0: Oh, sorry. I forgot that this is running. Just got really intense.
1: We should do a whole hour with
0: just the sad like strings.
1: Overture music. Or with, oh my gosh. I honestly sometimes in my downtime love listening to movie scores. Like, not even like fun and exciting ones, but like The Parent Trap has a really goofy movie score. I wish we had more time to like pull up an example. Actually, maybe we do. Like, just look up Parent Trap score on YouTube. But no, I feel like I discovered how great this score is. Like, one day I was hanging out with my friends and I think I just had one of the melodies stuck in my head. And so I don't know about you guys, but when I have something stuck in my head, I like to play it to kind of like quench that thirst. And so I sought it out and I played the score and I was like, wait, this is actually really fun to listen to. It's just like really goofy. Here we go. And hopefully we don't have an ad. Okay, maybe this isn't this one of the goofy, really goofy ones. No, this is the finale score. This is really goofy.
0: Wait, no, because I like this part of the movie.
1: Katie, I told you I recommend listening to like movies you wouldn't even expect.
0: This is like, I'm gonna cry because this is when they like find each other again and they're like, we were divorced.
1: The name of this score is called We Actually Did It.
0: Yeah. No, because imagine if you had twins and then you, so sorry. Hold on.
1: I know. I feel like I'm gonna start crying and I'm like not even emotionally moved by the story. No, yeah. I am. Of course. Well, anyway, yeah, so that's some more advice. Wow, we really are giving you guys a lot of free advice.
0: Yeah, sorry if you're not, like...
1: looking for it, if you're already in therapy and getting better advice.
0: Yeah, well, can I just say that I get emotional when I see...
1: When I see the mom and dad.
0: No, the mom, because she, like, died in real life.
1: Oh, what is that?
0: What's her name? She was in Cabaret, Natasha Richardson.
1: Oh, okay. R.I.P. Natasha. Yes. You were a great mother in Parent Trap.
0: Yeah, you were a great mother in Parent Trap.
1: And maybe even in real life, too.
0: Yeah. And just like, look, it's, well, I guess our listeners can't look. But like, no, like her.
1: We're looking Lindsay at the, like, Lohan, we're looking at the movie poster cover.
0: This is so like 2013 core when I was like 10 and like this movie. Or like even earlier.
1: Lindsay Lohan, will you come on our show?
0: Yeah, Lindsay Lohan.
1: As our first guest of 2027.
0: We really loved when you were twins as a child.
1: You did really good. No, like, honestly, really good.
0: Yeah, it's true.
1: This is so stupid. You guys heard about our segments, 60 stupid seconds. Try 60 stupid minutes today. Woof. Oh. Woof. Well, yeah. Folks, we are nearing the end of our 60 minutes. So I would like to let you know, next week, our guest is Leah Smith Redman, who is a dancer, choreographer, and founder of an independent nonprofit dance company.
0: Yes, we love you, Leah. We'll see you next week.
1: And thank you, River West Radio. Thank you, listeners. Thank you, Katie.
0: Thank you, Stephanie.
1: Bye. Woo!

0: Boo. 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

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So, when we talk about smashing the button, we're talking about donating. So, with that being said, it is time for another episode of Sorta Ridiculous.com. Smash the button. Psh, smash the button. Psh, two times now, y'all. Psh, psh, cha-cha, real smooth. Turn it out. All right. So I'm very excited. So, first and foremost, yesterday was a very special day. Yesterday was my sister's birthday. Happy birthday, Shanice. I know she's out here, at least yesterday she was out there drinking tequila, hanging out with the other siblings and stuff like that. So love you very much. Love you very much. And my niece and nephew. So nice. So nice to know that you guys are doing well. Oh, it's also Zob's birthday. Oh, snap. Happy birthday, Zob. You know what? Happy birthday to y'all. Happy birthday to y'all. Happy birthday. Yeah, no, it's funny. It's funny. It's not too often that we're not around each other for each other's birthdays, but you know what? With technology today, man, it's like FaceTime and all these other like visual interfaces. You know, it's awesome to be able to, you know, like it doesn't substitute like being in the presence of the people, but you know, it's something, and I love it so much, right? So, so happy birthday, Shanice. Happy birthday, Zal. And, tonight is the first Sorta Royale that's happening at Battle Lounge, right? So, we're going to be playing a few games, and there's going to be a live performance and possibly some karaoke. So anybody that's attended Sorta Ridiculous events in the past, you kind of know what to expect. So, Everything's going down at 8. So you pull up to the Battle Lounge, and you can contact me for the number that you need to call in order to gain entry. Because, yeah. We'll be playing Tony Hawk Pro Skater 2, Super Smash Brothers. We'll be playing Two Forks, my card game, as well as we'll be doing a speed run challenge of Sorta Ridiculous Conquest and a couple of the mini games that I've made. That's right. Because for those who are listening for the first time, I make games. Video games. Card games. Mind games. Maybe mind games. Am I messy? I don't think so. I don't think I'm messy. So that's happening tonight. You can find information on the Sorta Ridiculous socials. That's SORTARIDICULOUS for the Phonetically Challenged. That's on Instagram and inactive TikTok. It's a radio show, obviously. It's a podcast. Subscribe to the YouTube. You'll find some cool stuff. All right. So, we got that out of the way. Any of my folks that are listening out in Minnesota or the greater Minneapolis area, Rap J and Friends will be performing at the Underground Music Venue and event space on Monday, October 19th. This will be our first time performing in Minnesota, so it's going to be cool. I think I might wear my most purple thing that I own in addition to the Sorta Ridiculous yellow, you know. But yeah, I'm looking forward to it. So that'll be
I'm hosting and performing with Rap J, Riz, DJ D Scribe will be on the ones and twos. And Tay the Don will also be performing. It's gonna be a good time. Yeah, let's see what else we got going on here. Yeah, so that's pretty much what I have to say about that. So it is October 8th, and there's quite a few holidays today. And what we're going to start with is National Pierogi Day. And I think that's very prevalent considering we're in Wisconsin. And I love a good pierogi. You know, I think any pierogi that I have needs to have like sour cream or something. But here's the thing. I'm a fat kid. I love food. And I do like pierogies. It doesn't matter if it's boiled, fried, baked, stuffed, you know, savory, sweet, whatever. I like anything in bread, you know. And you can't go wrong. Can't go wrong with pierogies, you know. And then apparently today is also Dyslexia Day. So a huge shout out to those who are out there making it work with dyslexia out there. So huge shout out to you. And apparently it is National Depression Screening Day. I've never seen it. Do they do this every year? Have you guys ever seen Depression? I think it's a movie. No, I'm kidding. No. And what the heck is Fluffernutter? What's a Fluffernutter? This sounds like marshmallows and peanut butter or something. Let's see. It is a beloved sandwich of peanut butter and marshmallow. Ha ha ha. Marshmallow fluff. Called it. All right. Let's see here. National Salmon Day. All right. Gotta love some salmon. And World Octopus Day. All right. Not so much into taco, which is octopus in Japanese. But salmon all day. Let's see here. Da-da-da-da. Yeah. So I've been thinking. Well, actually, I was talking to Mystic Music, the other half of Sorta Mystified Ruckus. And, you know, he was like, hey, when is the last time that we did an event that wasn't centered around anything, you know, but like us type deal? And I said, you know, I don't know. And then I thought about it. I think I might be wrong. I might be incorrect here, but I believe the last event that we did that was either just sort of ridiculous or sort of mystified ruckus oriented was the Chasing Stars EP release party. You know, so I realize I've almost been like building up energy and sort of momentum to get back to that, because it's been very low key. It's been a very okay, not really low key, but more or less low key the past few months. But with Sort of Ridiculous turning 10 years old next year, that's right, Sort of Ridiculous is going to be 10 years old next April. I don't even know what that means. You know, some people say it's accomplishment, and it is. And you know, I've done a deep dive of the content that I have for the past everything sort of ridiculous oriented, like since 2017. I'm excited to share the journey with you guys. You know, one of the challenges as a producer putting on events and participating in other events
and more or less doubling as the videographer and media person, is stockpiling content, unused content that only see the light of day when you're like going through the files and whatnot. And I know it's a bit early for New Year's resolutions, but what I will say, you guys are gonna be annoyed by me and everyone related to Sort of Ridiculous, because it's about to get super obnoxious. Very, very, very obnoxious, and I love it for you. But it's a type of obnoxious that, you know, it depends on the perspective, right? So I'm gonna digress just a little bit. So Sort of Ridiculous has been around for 10 years, and one of the huge parts of Sort of Ridiculous is community, gathering people to have a good time. You know, we're not on BS or anything. Not usually, no. You know, it's all about having a good time, you know, and being comfortable, being in a safe space, and being the nerds, weirdos, or dorks, whatever. Being who you are, being 100 million authentically yourself, you know, genuine. And I love that, you know. And I've been very fortunate to meet so many people on this journey. And, you know, not that it's hard to meet people, but I feel like prior to Sort of Ridiculous, I would find myself in situations where I just felt very, very uncomfortable. And it'd be like a seemingly normal type of situation. So when I started Sort of Ridiculous, it was initially game development oriented. So it was like game development and offering creative services, because my degree is in graphic design with some information with like animation background, as well as computer simulations and gaming. So so then that led to events, and I was like, yo, I have the opportunity to provide a space and sort of give back in such a way, whereas I can provide a space where I can make sure that no one feels the way that I have felt in the past. And I've sort of, I stand on that. So I can, you know, in most cases assure you that if you attend a Sort of Ridiculous event, that you're going to have a good time and that you're in a good space, because we have some good folks. I would say fight me, but that'd be against like Sort of Ridiculous ways. But yeah, so when it comes to events, one of the more common events that people associate with Sort of Ridiculous is karaoke, which, another digression. So apparently the Best of Milwaukee for the Milwaukee, Shepherd, finalists are out, and I am very proud to say that one of my karaoke shows bars are finalists for Best Karaoke Bar. All right, because nobody does karaoke like I do karaoke. If you've been to one of my karaoke shows, I'm just gonna say I know you've had a good time. And personally, I'll say this as with it also being National Filipino American Month, which I am Black and Filipino, so ako ay Pinoy, you know, among other things, predisposed to loving karaoke and excelling at it. What's good, and all the tasty food and all that. So a huge shout out to all the kuyas, ates, titos, titas, lolos, lolas, ninangs, ninongs, everybody out there. You know, adings.
let me know when the next barbecue is, because I'm definitely trying to have some lechon. And you know, as far as that's concerned, I cook a little bit, but not too much. But I make some dope, like adobo is really good. So if you ever see me and want to have like a nice contrasting delicious dish at your potluck, because once again, I am a fat kid, I love food, let me know. We'll make it do what it do. So personally, this will be the 6th year that one of my karaoke shows bars have been nominated for best karaoke bar. So like a huge shout out to Focklandia, Brew Pub, Drunken Cobra, Simply the Best Entertainment, my bro Showtime, you know, and everyone who has attended sort of ridiculous events, you know, the karaoke, the comedy shows, the industry nights, and whatever the hell else events that I come up with. to come back to Sorta Royale, this is the pilot event, Tony Hawk Pro Skater 2, Super Smash Bros, Two Forks, Sorta Ridiculous Conquest, and a couple of other things. And there just might be karaoke, because you know, what's a Sorta Ridiculous event without karaoke? Usually funny, because if it isn't karaoke, then it's comedy, you know. But Sorta Ridiculous turning 10 years old, get back to that. So a brief overview again. So it started with game development and creative services with graphic design, animations, and stuff like that. To events, so game nights, karaoke, birthdays, just DJing stuff, you know, whatever. And that led to producing comedy shows and variety shows, and industry nights. Because honestly, okay, so when I was younger, I thought service industry nights are dope. It's the opportunity for, you know, everyone in the service industry and adjacent, or people that are just in the know, to hang out on the nights off, whatever. I mean, the idea of partying on a Monday night like it's the weekend, I don't know, it hits different. I love it. So yes, actually, a huge shout out to Can I for those the series of the sort of industry nights that we did last year, you know. So but yeah, so sort of industry night was the thought of it was a service industry night for creatives. And I call it sort of industry because when you think about it, a huge percentage of people in the service industry are creatives, you know. And I know this because, you know, having been in the service industry for such a long time, you know, that's how you get through shifts as well. We're going to talk about their creative endeavors and, you know, whatever. And then a huge shout out to all of my co-producers, the people that have been co-producers on Sorta Ridiculous Radio. That's you, Misha Siegfried, and Billy Ray Olson, and then also Lauren Calhoun for co-producing Sorta Plants Pants variety shows, which, you know, there's some things in the works, you know. And definitely huge shout out to all of the people who have participated as talent, you know, all the comedians, game developers, actors, you know, all you creatives, videographers, photographers. And
you know, anyone who's supported sort of Ridiculous in a way where I could still be creative and, you know, doing all of these crazy things. So, I feel like I'm missing something here. I'm definitely missing something here. But, you know, I remember, I remember the last time

0: Football Saints. So, honestly, like I said, I've been producing less shows, producing generally speaking. So, leading up to the 10th anniversary, I'll be reaching out to some of my collaborators, and I think I'm going to do something pretty cool. No, not I don't think I know, and I'm looking forward to it. You know, so anyone, any of the collaborators, any of the sort of ridiculous collaborators, anyone that wants to collab, generally speaking, feel free to reach out. You know, like, although things are more low key at the moment, there's definitely some areas that I'm looking to explore. Generally speaking, I want to get into some drone stuff. You know, I see, I want to say for 3 or 4 months, but it's continued on. There's this thing called FPV drone racing. So you put on these headsets and you're in this huge environment that have these tracks like laid out where you're flying drones with the headsets on. I'm like, I would love to do this. It's like the closest thing to pod racing that I can get to. I mean, you know, because there's no way in hell I trust myself being like inside a drone, you know. But it is what it is, and who knows, we might be able to make something work in that sense. So, you know, through sort of ridiculous, we've been able to do some pretty dope things. Like, I met my producer and the other half of the sort of Mystified Ruckus Mystic Music, which that was a fun story in itself, you know. And then a year later, we released my first EP, Chasing Stars, you know, which I am milking the hell out of this thing. There's still a bit to come from this one. So if you guys haven't listened to my EP, Chasing Stars, you should definitely give it a listen. And you know what? This is all I'm going to do. All right, we're going to listen to some Chasing Stars right now. So we're going to start with Square, which was my debut single, and then we're going to go out with Gumbaru Bars. So folks, here you go.
1: This is sort of ridiculous.

0: All right, folks, so that was Square. Now we're going to end this with Gumbaru Bars.
1: Hey, y'all.
2: Yeah.
1: I'm going to go do my thing.
2: Yeah.
1: We're about to get sort of ridiculous.
0: Yeah.
1: Can I get sort of ridiculous, y'all?
0: Yeah.
1: Let's count it off. 1, 2, 3, 4.
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This is the Michael Graham Show, Sports Plus. I am Michael Graham, your host. I am also known as Lassana Mohamed Abdiel. The Michael Graham Show, Sports Plus, is brought to you by Sports International. Today is Thursday, October 8th, 2026. And here's what's going on in the world of sports and beyond. But remember, I report sports news. I do not make sports news. That's just in case somebody listening have a discrepancy with the report. Starting out in breaking news as we usually do. However, we don't have any breaking news today, but I'm going to start out by doing a follow-up on the Nolan Wells case. For those of you who do not know about the Nolan Wells case, Nolan Wells is an African-American young man, about 20, 21 years old. He went on a boating trip with his so-called white friends, four white boys, and he ended up being found dead, so-called drowned. And there's been an investigation, ongoing investigation in regards to the cause of his death. Has been, so that's what's going on. Anyway, so that's the basis of that case. However, there's been some new evidence that was found. The cover-ups continue, and also death threats are being still continued with in regards to those who have come out with any kind of truthful information. So I will keep my listeners informed and abreast as to update on that case, and I'm going to file that case until Nolan Wells' mother and father and family gets justice. Okay, let's move on to Major League Baseball playoffs. This is how the Major League Baseball playoffs stand at this point in time, and this is what I have. We're going to start out with the National League, and we're going to start out with the Division Series. Okay, here's what I got. Brewers defeated the Padres 3-1. The Dodgers defeated the Braves 3-1. So which means the Dodgers and the Brewers will be playing each other. Okay, unfortunately, and this breaks my heart, the Tampa Bay Rays defeated my Yankees. Yes, they defeated my Yankees, broke my heart. 3-0, and obviously broke my heart being a New Yorker. But hopefully the Yankees will come back next year. I knew right from the start the Yankees' chances of winning this series was going to be very difficult. They were playing without their star player and best player, Aaron Judge. So I knew that they had their work cut out for them, and it was going to be very difficult. But I'm not giving up on my Yanks. The Yankees will be back. Okay, let's go on to the AL. Also in the AL, the White Sox versus the Guardians. That game is taking place right now. I do not have a score for you as of yet. So how it stands right now, the Brewers will play the Dodgers. Remember, the Dodgers won the World Series championship last year. Game one will be on Sunday, and that game will be played on October 11th. So, again, the Brewers will be playing the Dodgers, and that will be for the division championship. And then from there, they will move on, or league championship, my fault, and they will, from there, the winner will advance and go to the World Series championship. Okay, let's bring it on home. Here's your local update, if you will. Okay, Packer Backers and Cheeseheads. So listen up, Packer Backers and Cheeseheads. Here we go. Here's your Packer update. Okay, Packers update is this. Sunday, October 11th, Packers will play their arch rival, their most hated opponent, the Bears in Green Bay. So again, the Packers will play the Bears on Sunday, October 11th in Green Bay. It should be a good one. Okay, the Packers are currently 2-2 overall and 2-2 in the NFC North Conference, and are tied. They are in fourth place, and they are tied with the Lions. Man, I'm getting tied tongue today. Okay, Jets, my Jets, baby, my city, New York. Okay, here's your Jets update, because we have loyal New Yorkers that live in Milwaukee, Wisconsin, and they followed the Jets, and they followed the Knicks, and they follow all the other New York teams. So I have to cover the New York teams as well. Okay, all right. Here's what I got. The Jets are currently 1-3 overall, and 1-3 in the AFC East, and currently in third place. Next up, the Jets will play the Browns Sunday, October 11th. Okay, let's bring it back on home. Badgers, here's your Badgers update. Here's your Bucky Badgers update. It's Wisconsin Badgers football, that is. And here's what I got. On October 3rd,
Wisconsin beat, they blew out Michigan State 31-3. Just blew them out real bad. Didn't expect that. Okay, next up, the Badgers will play UCLA, my UCLA Bruins, baby, on Saturday, October 17th in California. The Badgers are currently in sixth place in the Big Ten, and their overall record is 4-1. So the Badgers are getting off to a pretty good start. Okay, let's get you all informed and caught up with your the major sporting events that's taking place in the month of October. So this is the October sports calendar, and this is what's going on. This is what I got. World Series will take place. The World Series will start October 23rd to October 31st. NBA regular season starts. Now, I'm going to repeat. The NBA, National Basketball Association, regular season starts October 20th. The WNBA Finals, that's going to take place from October 17th to October 31st. That's the women, of course. And speaking of the women, this is what I got on the women's as far as WNBA playoff, and this is where it stands. The women's WNBA playoff update, semifinals, Valkyries versus the Aces. Valkyries lead 2-0. And the next game is the Dream versus Liberty, and the Dream is leading also 2-0. So come on, Liberty, got to put up my New York team. But anyway, that's where the WNBA playoff updates in the semifinals. That's where things stand at the present time. Okay, being that this is the month of October, and it is a big baseball month, I would be remiss if I did not talk about or do a player profile or special report on these two people. The first person I'm going to do a player profile on is Moses Fleetwood Walker. Now, I want my listeners to listen to this very, very carefully. A lot of people think that Jackie Robinson was the first black player to play in Major League Baseball. But unfortunately for you Jackie Robinson lovers, or some of you people who think you're knowledgeable of history and knowledgeable of sports, and particularly black athletes, I hate to break your hearts, but Jackie Robinson was not the first black player or African-American player to play in the Major League. It was this player that I'm about to do a player profile on. His name is Moses Fleetwood Walker, also known as Fleet. Here we go. Moses Fleetwood Walker was born on October 7th. And as I said, it's significant to the fact that he's born in October. And October is a big baseball month. So, Moses Fleetwood Walker was born on October 7, 1856, in Mount Pleasant, Ohio. His height and weight, he was 6 feet 6 and weighed 210 pounds. The position he played was catcher. Education, he went to Oberlin College, did get a degree as well, and he also went to the University of Michigan. His nickname is Fleek, that's spelled F-L-E-E-T. The teams he played for, now I want my listeners to listen to this very carefully. Moses Fleetwood Walker played for the Toronto Blue Stockings. Now, he only played with them the time that he played, year, time, his reign, was from 1884. So he only played one season, 1 year. Moses Fleetwood Walker only played Major League Baseball for 1 year, and that was the season of 1884. Again, he played one season, 1 year in 1884. The hand that he played with, he was right-handed. The number of games that Moses Fleetwood Walker played in was approximately 42 games. His batting average was .263. He had 23 home runs, which is a good number. After he played and while he was playing, he was the editor of a newspaper called The Equator. So the guy was, not only was he a good athlete, but he was a well-educated man as well. And he was the author of a book called Our Home Colony. So that's a little bit of information about Moses Fleetwood Walker, also known as Fleek. And Moses Fleetwood Walker was the first black player to play Major League Baseball. It was not Jackie Robinson. Jackie Robinson was the second. Okay. The next player I'm going to do a player profile on is a player, and being that this is October, this none other than the player who they call Mr. October, and that is Reggie Jackson. So when you hear the name, those of you who are knowledgeable baseball, when you hear the name Mr. October, you know that's Reggie or Reggie Jackson. So I would be remiss if I did not do a special report on
Reggie Jackson, Mr. October, in October at that. So this is a player profile on the great Reggie Jackson, Mr. October. Reggie was born on May 18th, 1946, in Township, Pennsylvania. A little bit about his family, his parents, and mother and father. His mother and father is Martinez Jackson and Claire Jackson. He has five siblings. He has two brothers and three sisters. There's a little known fact about Reggie that people need to know. This little known fact about Reggie is this. Again, I want my listeners to listen to this very, very carefully. Reggie Jackson's father played in the Negro League, and he played with the Newark Eagles. So again, Reggie Jackson's father played in the Negro League. A lot of people didn't know that. And that's where he got his influence to play baseball. And he played with the Newark Eagles. Educationally, Reggie went to high school. He went to high school called Cheatenham Township. And he played in four sports. He starred and got letters in four sports. And that is the four sports that Reggie Jackson played in high school are football, baseball, basketball, and track. Reggie was doing it all. Education and college-wise, Reggie attended Arizona State from 1964 to 1966 on a football scholarship, not a baseball scholarship. That came later. Reggie's height and weight, he's 6 feet tall and weighs 195 pounds at his peak. Okay, playing hand, Reggie's left-handed, of course. Position he plays is right field. His numbers he wore were number 9 and number 44. His draft status, by who was this? Reggie was drafted by the Kansas City Athletics they later moved to Oakland, and they would later become the Oakland A's rather than the Kansas City A's. And he was drafted on June 7th, 1966. The major league teams Reggie played for are number one. He played for the A's from 1967 to 1975. When he played with the A's, they won three World Series championships, 1972, 73, and 74. Next, he played with the Orioles for 1 year, 1976. And then, of course, he played for my Yankees, baby. Reggie Jackson played for the Yankees from 1977 until 1981. He won two World Series championships with them, 1977 and 1978. Then he moved on and he played with the Angels, California Angels, from 1982 to 1986. And then he rounded out and completed and finished up his career. And as fate would have it, he played with the A's in 1987. Total number of years Reggie played in Major League Baseball was approximately 21. Total number of World Series championships that Reggie won was 5. His number 44 was retired by the Yankees, the A's, the Angels. All three retired his number 44. That's big time. Career home run totals, Reggie hit approximately 563 home runs. So again, I'm going to emphasize and repeat for my listeners, Reggie Jackson hit 563 home runs, which as a result put him in the 500 club. Now, for those of you who don't know what the 500 club is, the 500 club is any Major League Baseball player, or any baseball player for that matter, who hits 500 or more home runs. Reggie hit 563. His greatest moment, and I think this is one of the greatest moments in baseball history overall, Reggie Jackson's greatest moment was in the 1977 World Series, Game 6, Yankees versus Dodgers in New York City on October 8, 1977, on national TV, I'm going to emphasize that, he hit 3 home runs in a row off the first pitch, and he led the Yankees to the World Series in a win over the Dodgers. So again, Reggie's greatest moment was in the 1977 World Series Game 6 versus Dodgers, where he hit 3 home runs in a row off first pitches. Just great. And guess what? I was there. I saw it. Okay. Some of Reggie Jackson's achievements and awards, there's just too many to name, but I'll name off a few, some of the more significant ones. That is, Reggie was a 14-time All-Star. He was
American League MVP in 1973. He's a two-time World Series MVP 1973-1977. He's also the American League home run leader in 1973, 75, 80, and 82. And Reggie won 5 World Series championships. And to close it out, Reggie Jackson was enshrined and inducted into the Baseball Hall of Fame in 1993. So well earned, Reggie. That is a player profile on the great Reggie Jackson, Mr. October. So I hope my listeners learned something about Reggie that you did not know already. Okay, we're going to move it on. And I have some questions that come into the station. And I try to answer these questions as thoroughly as I can. I try to answer these questions and try to keep my opinion out of them. I just try to stick to the facts. So these are the questions that came in this week. So I'm going to read them off. So if I stumble, bear with me, because I'm reading these questions off that came to the station. First question, person wants to know, Michael, why is baseball called America's favorite pastime? That's a good question. Oh, wow. Because it's an American created sport, and that's primarily why. You know, this baseball was created in this country, and that's why. Just like soccer is created in other countries, and you know, some sports are created in certain countries, and so baseball is an American created sport, and that's why it's called America's favorite pastime. Okay, next question. Oh, this is a good question. Person wants to know, Michael, who gave baseball the name America's favorite pastime? That was a newspaper by the name of, it was a Sunday newspaper called the Sunday Mercury newspaper in New York City in 1856. Yes. So the Sunday Mercury newspapers coined that phrase, America's favorite pastime. It was a newspaper in New York City, baby, my city, in 1856. Good question. Next question. Got a lot of baseball questions tonight. Next question. Person wants to know, why does Major League Baseball play 162 games? That is a good question. Wow. Come on. Because the increase for ticket sales, and the more games you play, the more money you make. And also for the television revenue. So basically, the more games you make, the more games you play, the more money you make. And the more games that are televised, the more money you make. So basically, it was it's for ticket sales. And it's for television revenue. So it's all about money. Ultimately, that's what it comes down to. So, yeah, they play 162 game to generate and make more money for everybody. Okay, next question. Person wants to know, was there ever a women's professional basketball league? Was there ever a women's professional baseball league? Yes, there was. There was a women's professional baseball league called the All-American Girls Professional Baseball League. Also known as the AAGPBL. They were in existence from 1943 to 1954, which is 12 years. And yes, so there was a women's professional baseball league called the All-American Girls Professional Baseball League. Okay, hopefully that answers your question. Okay, next question. Person wants to know, who was officially the first black player to play Major League Baseball? Well, I just went over that. I just did a player profile on Moses Fleetwood Walker. Moses Fleetwood Walker was officially the first black player to play Major League Baseball. He played in 1884. There you go. And Moses Fleetwood Walker, he was, not only was he the first, but he was just very impactful. So, and he played, and again, I have to emphasize this too. He played for Toledo Blue Stockings. I said Toronto, Toledo. Okay, team in Ohio. All right, next question. Person wants to know is, will sports ever see coaches again like Vince Lombardi, John Wooden, and Red Auerbach? Will sports ever see, that's a good question, will sports ever see coaches and men like John Wooden, Vince Lombardi, and Red Auerbach? I would say that I don't think so. Those kind of coaches and men are rare.
And to get somebody to do what those men did, not only were they great men, not only great coaches, but they were good human beings. They were good people. I mean, John Wooden got a black player on his team in 1948. Back at that time, you wouldn't have no black players on your team at that time. And, you know, Lombardi had 13 black players on his team when all the other NFL teams only had one or two, maybe three max. He had 13. And they didn't all play defense. They played defense and offense. So these men, and same thing with Red Auerbach, you know, drafting Chuck Cooper, being the first black player drafted, but not necessarily the first black player to play and get signed, but the first black drafted player. I'll get into that later. He was not the actual first. He was the first to be drafted, but the first black player to play in the NBA was Nat Sweetwater Clifton. More on that later. Okay, next question. Person wants to know. Why is Jim Brown consistently and unanimously the general consensus greatest football player of all time? That's a good question. Why is Jim Brown consistently and unanimously the general consensus greatest football player of all time? Well, that's because Jim Brown, there was no player. No other player who could equal him or surpass him in skills and abilities. He had it all. He did it all. He had it all. He could do it all, and he did it all. And that's why he's considered to be the greatest football player of all times. Period, the end on that one. Okay, next question. Person wants to know, what pro football defensive group was the better? Oh, wow, this is a difficult question. Person says here, I'm reading this. It says, Michael, what pro football defensive group was the better of the three? The Fearsome Foursome, the Purple People Eaters, or the Steel Curtain? The Fearsome Foursome was the Los Angeles, would play with the Los Angeles Rams. The Purple People Eaters was that defensive group from the Vikings. And the Steel Curtain was that defensive group from the Steelers. Oh, man, that's a tough question. They're all great, but I would give the Steelers a slight edge. But all three of those groups, I mean, you couldn't go wrong with them. You give me any one of those groups, and I'm going to win with any one of those groups. But they're all great, but I give the Steelers a slight edge. Next question, person wants to know. This is a good question. Michael, they asked me, they says, Michael, what does Aaron Judge needs to do to be on the same level as other Yankee greats like Babe Ruth, Mickey Mantle, Reggie Jackson? He has all the goods. The only thing he lacks is the World Series championships. And once he wins one, he will be on their level and get that kind of respect that they do. And that's pretty much it, you know, with him. Because he's got everything, you know. He's got everything, you know, skills and just et cetera, et cetera, et cetera. Next question. Last question. Person wants to know. Might not be the last one. I'm reading this. It says, what are the three most significant improvements in Major League Baseball? I would say number one, allowing black players to play Major League Baseball. And I would say number two, the players' union. And number three, the increase in salaries. Those would be the three top things that I would say that's an improvement or that made Major League Baseball, big significant changes in Major League Baseball. Okay. I have some, let me see. One bonus question. Yeah, I got. Why have so few baseball players hit 500 home runs? Wow, what kind of question is that? Because it's an extremely hard feat. That's why so few players have done it. So that's why it's very, very difficult. And again, it's a very difficult feat, and only 29 men have done it. Of all the millions and thousands and hundreds of people who played baseball, only 29 men have done that. So to answer your question, why is it so hard for baseball players to hit 500 home run? Because it's an extremely hard feat.
Okay. Now I'm going to do my birthdays of the month. These are athletes and also non-athletes that are born in the month of October, and this is what I have. Number one, the great Blanton Simmons. Blanton Simmons played basketball for North Division High School back in the mid-60s. He was truly a great player. I did a player profile on Blanton last week, and on his birthday, October 1st. So Blanton Simmons, the great Blanton Simmons, who played for North Division High School Blue Devils, because I'm a Blue Devil, his birthday is October 1st. Dave Whitfield, Winnie, played for the Yankees. Winnie's birthday is October 1st. Coach John Wooden, the Wizard of Westwood, coach of UCLA, won all those championships with all those great players at UCLA. Coach John Wooden, the Wizard of Westwood, was born. Now, here's some. Now, I got to say this. They got him down for two dates, October 10th and October 14th. But I will say this. I read all of John Wooden's book, and John Wooden says he's born on October 10th, and I'm going to go with that. But some experts, so-called experts, say he was born on October 14th, so I got both dates down. But I'm going with the 10th because that's what he says, and he should know when he was born, right? Okay, John L. Sullivan, former heavyweight champion of the world, October 15th. Dave DeBuscher, former great forward for the New York Knicks, was born on October 16th. Martina Navratilova, tennis player, great tennis player, October 18th. Brittany Griner, October 18th. The great Pelé, great soccer player, was born on October 23rd. And Glenn Rivers, Glenn Doc Rivers, as some people call him, but I call him Glenn. Glenn's a good friend of mine as well. I call him Glenn because there's only one Doc, and that's Dr. J. Glenn Rivers was born on October 13th. Mickey Mantle, the Mick. Mickey Mantle was born on October 20th. Mark McGuire, October 1st. Jerry Rice, October 13th. You Packer backers and cheeses are going to love this. Brett Favre was born on October 10th. And Mike Dicker, Iron Mike, the real and first Iron Mike, was born on October the 18th. Now, got a couple non-athletes that were born in the month of October, and they are former President Jimmy Carter, October 1st, Mahatma Gandhi, October 3rd, the Honorable Elijah Muhammad, founder and leader of the Nation of Islam, was born on October 7th, which was yesterday. Former President Dwight Eisenhower, October 14th, John Lennon, the great John Lennon of the Beatles. John Lennon was born on October 9th. Comedian Dick Gregory, October 12th. Comedian Lenny Bruce, October 13th. The great Mahalia Jackson, great gospel singer, born, in fact, they call the queen of gospel. Mahalia Jackson was born on October 26th. Actress Ruby Dee, October 27th. Jane Kennedy, woo, my girl, with a fine self, October 27th. Picasso was born on October 23rd. Here's Johnny. Johnny Carson was born on October 23rd. Annette Funicello, oh my God. Let me watch myself so I don't get in trouble. Annette Funicello was born on October 22nd. Wynton Marcellus, October 18th. Dizzy Gillespie, October 18th. And Clifford Brown, all born in the month of October. And Stephen A. Smith from ESPN was born October 14th. Okay, got to wrap it up. You have been listening to the Michael Graham Show, Sports Plus. I am Michael Graham, your host. Thank you for listening, and I will see you next week.

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